0: Definitely is a place where kids want to go to enjoy. But of course, Mother Nature bringing in this flooding rain, and it was just overwhelming. We had anywhere from a 3 to 19 foot water rise along the Black River in the early morning hours on Friday. Those campers all brought up into the dining hall, and unfortunately, they were stuck. The roads around that camp were washed away, the water too high for emergency vehicles. And so Blackhawks and choppers had to go in there.
1: That's Fox Weather meteorologist Jane Minar. Meanwhile, authorities say the body of a woman who was missing, Faith Gregory, was found nearly 2 miles downstream from her home in Crawford County. She was the only person who was still missing following that severe flooding across southeastern parts of the state. Governor of Missouri declaring a state of emergency. I'm Daria Albinger. This is Fox News.
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28: The roles are not. In recent weeks, months, and even the last year and a half, we prosecuted numerous people at the Department of Justice for voting while not citizens of the United States. And it's indisputable, based on evidence that I've seen, that there are tens of thousands of non-citizens at a minimum on the voter rolls in just the ones that we've examined. And keep in mind, 2/3 of the states are fighting us in getting access to their up-to-date voter rolls, but we're using, you know, other means to look at some of these. And so I think that's very concerning, Glenn. Your vote and my vote is very important and precious to us. And even if one or two people are canceling out our votes, that's a problem for me. That's a problem for you as a citizen, and it's a problem for the United States. So I think it's very important that people know this. And the other thing is, what we've learned is that many of legal residents of the United States, green card holders, for example, are not aware that they're not entitled to vote in our elections. So, you know, this is educational as well. It's the duty of the states to not register those people and to inform them. And they're not doing that. I can tell you as a 25-year Californian,

0: the ballots in Maricopa County. There are problems in Apache County. So that's one of the reasons why we're sending federal election monitors to Apache County this time around. Native Americans were not allowed to vote because of just complete incompetence on the part of county officials at that time. And so what's different about the DOJ is we have a right to do this under federal law, so we don't have to ask for permission. We're going to go in and we're going to observe, just like, by the way, decades of lawyers at the Civil Rights Division have done in both Republican and Democrat administrations, and no one squawked about it the way that they are today. And it's a good thing when the federal government is there to ensure that the law is enforced. I think it makes everyone feel more confident. And, you know, while we're just doing it for six states and nine jurisdictions in the upcoming primaries, you know, most of the primaries have already occurred, you can look for a much more expanded presence on the ground of federal election monitors in the 2026 election, because I want every citizen who votes on both sides to feel confident in the outcome of those elections. Now, monitors alone are not going to help us do that. There's no federal monitor that's going to fix California's wacky ways and delays that they count votes, which is worse than almost every third world country. But at a minimum, we can ensure that there are eyes and ears there from the feds, and we can then, you know, take action swiftly and step in. Now, this is not a substitute for private election monitoring. The parties are going to do that. I know that there are going to be congressional monitors going from, you know, I assume both parties. This is our sacred right and duty. It's part of the First Amendment to be able to observe what's happening as we cast our votes and ballots. And that was frustrated in 2020, as you know. Again, I was a lawyer who was with the campaigns at that time, and our colleagues were prevented from witnessing exactly what was going on in Detroit, one of the places I'm sending election monitors in the upcoming weeks, in Pennsylvania and Philadelphia specifically. And so people don't know whether they can trust the outcomes of those elections when there's cardboard taped over the counting areas, when there's
1: Right.
0: mysterious incidents and occurrences that nobody bothers to explain, when people are taking thumb drives and moving them around and there's no valid explanation and witness to that. So I want to put a stop to all that chatter on both sides by having a very transparent process.
1: So I talked to the first assistant U.S. attorney in I think Central California, and he was talking to us about, you know, doing an investigation and saying, hey, we're just looking for any evidence. And if anybody has anything, they want to come forward and tell us about it. And he wasn't saying that there was corruption at the time. Do we have any updates on California? Have you found anything? Is it look clean? What's the story there?
0: I think you're referring to my dear friend and colleague, Bill Asaley, who's running the Los
1: Yes.
0: Angeles Office and Investigations. And I'm not able to comment on what has been found at this time. We don't comment on the fruits of ongoing investigations, but I can promise you that whatever has been found so far isn't the end of it. And so absolutely people should come forward if they've witnessed, for example, just in Los Angeles, I was with Bill just a few weeks ago where we announced the indictment and later guilty plea of a woman who signed up untold dozens or hundreds of, I'm sure hundreds actually, of homeless people on Skid Row illegally because not that they're not entitled to vote, but she paid them to register to vote. That's illegal. She paid them for signatures on signature petitions. That's illegal. And she gave them her former home address to use as their voter registration address. All illegal, illegal, illegal. We caught this one woman doing it, thanks to independent journalists. And I'm sure that this is a much bigger problem. So we'd like to catch all of that fraud, and we'd like to put a stop to it wherever it's occurring in the United States. By the way, whether it's being done by anybody of any party, it is intolerable and it needs to stop.
1: Right. And how bad is the punishment?
0: We'll see. Sentencing hasn't occurred in that case. She is pleading guilty. So I think we'll see, but you know, I think it all depends on how many predicate acts you can prove and how long it's been going on, who else is involved. You know, people don't do this in a vacuum. There's money to be made. There's big money in states like California that have signature petitions. Michigan is another one. There's big money to be had in circulating these petitions, and there's fraud in petition circulation, and it occurs at the high

0: highest level and at the lowest level. And so catching the people who are shelling out the money would be the big prize here. And so we're definitely looking to follow those threads.
1: Harmeet, always good to have you on. Thank you so much. God bless you.
0: Thank you, Glenn.
1: Keep up the good work. You bet. Bye-bye. Harmeet Dhillon, DOJ's Assistant Attorney General. She is on top of civil rights. All right, we're going to take a quick break. I want to tie something in that I saw at the Smithsonian. I mean, we've been here before. This is not new. We've been here before, and I want to share something when we come back here in just a minute.
2: Glenn Beck is back after this.

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0: I spoke to the president over the last weekend, and he said that he was he had just seen the special Golden Door, and he said everybody has to see this. We're making it available now. It's the Golden Door from Ellis Island to the White House. If you're concerned at all about illegal immigration and what to do, we have produced a special for Torch, and it is available now on YouTube, and it is also available at torch250.com or on the app, the Torch app for the insiders, with the live Q&A that I did after the special last Wednesday. Now, I want to take you to something that Delia Ramirez, she's a congresswoman, this is what she posted. She just posted, ICE fatally shot a man in Texas. Listen carefully to this. ICE fatally shot a man in Texas. His son reportedly witnessed the death. The greatest threat to our safety is DHS, CBP, and ICE as they continue to violently attack our neighbors and trample the rights of our residents. Enough is enough. We must melt ICE Act and dismantle DHS. The greatest threat to our safety? Really? Now, go back and what I just said, how did this happen? What just happened? Because it sounds like, the way she writes this, an ICE agent targeted a U.S. citizen, that's what she meant by resident, right? And shot him in cold blood in front of his son for no reason. This is why you always have to go to the original source. Because people are taking her tweet and they are now saying, see, another senseless killing by ICE. But here's what actually happened, okay? July 7, 2026, approximately 6:50 a.m. Central Time, ICE law enforcement attempted to conduct a vehicle stop as part of a targeted enforcement operation to arrest an illegal alien. The driver of the vehicle, Lorenzo Aguilera, an illegal alien from Mexico, attempted to evade arrest. From information that we're receiving, he rammed an ICE law enforcement vehicle, refused to follow multiple verbal commands, and then weaponized his vehicle in an attempt to run an ICE law enforcement officer over, resulting in the officer firing his weapon in self-defense. The driver was struck. The emergency services immediately contacted. Driver was transported to the hospital and passed away from his injuries. DHS OIG is now leading an investigation into the agent-involved shooting. FBI Houston is leading an investigation into the potential assault on a federal law enforcement officer. This is a developing situation. Update the public when more information is available. Well, now that's a different story entirely, isn't it? Because in this version, the illegal alien tried to run over one of our agents who had to fire in self-defense. But depending on where you read this story, you'll have a totally different idea of what happened. That's how split we are as a country. Half of the country is calling ICE evil, and the other half is supporting them. Why? Well, I don't know which one is true. I suspect the ICE version is true. But you have an independent investigation going on to tell us which one is true. And by the way, I can guarantee you there was a vest cam. So which one do you think it is? The ICE agent pulled this guy over and then innocently shot him in front of his son? Oh, my gosh. Do you remember? You remember the musical Hamilton? Oh, I hate this thing. Anyway, it was a smash hit. Liberals all loved it. He became their favorite founding father. He's one of my least favorite founding fathers. But you know what? Let me just point out something. The Broadway cast of Hamilton lectured Mike Pence from the stage about how scared they were about, I don't know, diversity or something. I'm sure the actors don't agree with immigration ideas from Trump, but ironically, Hamilton makes Trump look like a liberal on this. They're in the show Hamilton, and they're talking about how horrible Trump is on immigration. Well, again, it depends on whether you get your information from stage actors or actual history. Listen to this. This is from the special, The Golden Door. Listen.
2: And from this same harbor, America imported men like Alexander Hamilton. He was an orphan from the Caribbean islands. Hamilton arrived after his mother died from tropical fever. He was poor, unknown, and born in a British colony. But he would go on to become one of the architects of the American Republic itself. Today, Hamilton is celebrated as an immigration icon, but Hamilton's actual views on immigration were far more complicated than the modern audience might expect. As America grew, Hamilton became increasingly concerned about what happened when immigration outpaced assimilation.
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0: You know, there has been a radical demand by members of Congress, and it's a very dangerous one, really, really dangerous. And it got them, you know, branded as and wrecker, as wreckers and you know, anti-American, and they were sent home early, like, you know, like a bunch of kids that wouldn't sit still. Here's what they wanted. They wanted you to prove that you were a citizen before you register to vote. Okay, show an ID before you cast a ballot. You know, that's the whole revolution. That is the thing. I mean, this is that's the thing. They want you to believe that the people asking for that are a threat to the Republic, not the people who are not showing a voter ID to vote. Okay. You show a card when you buy cold medicine. You show your card. Well, I don't think Mike Johnson did when he got onto the Gulfstream, but he showed his card. You know, you have to show a card when you board a plane, when you open a bank account to pick up a package the government itself is holding for you. But you ask a man to show, you know, an ID before he shows, before he chooses who's president, and suddenly you're the extremist. Suddenly you're the danger. I got to tell you, this is so ridiculous. I went to several museums in Washington, D.C., and I found a few items that I thought were important. In fact, I took a picture of this. I'll have to send it to Ricky so she can post it online. I took a picture of two different ballot boxes. They were from the 1800s, and they were made of glass, you know, like hand-blown glass. And the reason why they were made of glass is because nobody trusted the people taking the ballots. I want to put it in the ballot box myself, and I want to make sure there's some mechanism, there's not some mechanism that separates my ballot from the other. I want to make sure I see mine going in. And then when you're counting, I want to see you take the lid off, and I want to see your hand go in and pick up the same ballots that I know I put in. Okay, this is from the 1800s. We've never trusted, nor should you ever trust people when it comes to power. So a couple of weeks ago, small group of the House decide they want to, you know, they want this Save America Act, proof of citizenship to register, photo ID to vote. It's passed the chamber already more than once, and every time it sails across the Capitol, dies in a drawer in the Senate. So a dozen or so members did something that almost nobody in the building has stomach for anymore. They stopped the machine. No, we're not going to grease the rules and let the floor run its pleasant little schedule while, you know, the one thing that everybody wants sits untouched. No, no. And the speaker's answer, this is before he got on the Gulfstream, which I'm still trying to explain. Where does the Speaker of the House get the money for the Gulfstream? It's weird. Maybe the government is paying for the Gulfstream. I don't know, but it seems excessive for one guy on a Gulfstream. But anyway, he had to send everybody home, you know, for the fourth. Here's the thing I want you to really take away from this, because this is what it either dies or it gets done. The people that, you know, gummed up the works, they didn't go quiet. You know, a man who blocks the vote and then spends his recess apologizing for the inconvenience, then it's just theater. A man who blocks the vote and then stands in his own district and says out loud, "I did it and I'll do it again until it reaches the president's desk." That man has leverage. That man is the reason this moves at all. Okay, so here's how this is supposed to work. Not through the front door, because the front door needs 60 votes and the other side will never give it 60. So the plan is reconciliation, the budget process, where you only need a simple majority. 51, no filibuster to climb. To get there, you have to strip it down to the bone. Citizenship and ID. I'm okay with that. Drop all the extra riders, make it so clean that no Republican who has ever said the words election integrity into a camera can find any place to hide. You want to vote no? Great, vote no. Do it in the daylight and explain to the people back home why this bridge was just a bridge too far for you. It won't be easy. Never is. The Senate parliamentarian already has, you know, looked at the bigger version of this. It says, it doesn't belong in a budget bill. Okay, fine. Whatever. Keep fighting. Keep fighting. The leader over there doesn't want to touch the filibuster and doesn't, you know, just doesn't want any of this, okay? None of it is a reason to fold. It is a map of exactly where the spine has to hold. And it comes back to a few people, the ones who will constantly take the arrows. because leadership doesn't discover courage on its own. It gets dragged toward it by the people willing to be called names. You have called me, people have called me names, oh my gosh, for so long. I hear these people on the, you know, in Congress on the left say, oh, we're getting called names. Stand in line, you rookie. We're getting death threats. Really? Are you now? You know, my family, you know, my children, I apologize to my children. I don't know how many times on 4th of July, because we were walking in, we wanted to stay together as a family and we had to have security on us. And at one point we had to duck into a gift shop because we had people who were following us. We would stop and turn around. They would stop, turn around. They were following us. Didn't know if they were hostile or not. Had no idea. We were just constantly, as a family, it felt under attack. We couldn't just be a family. And we're in this gift shop and we're standing in the corner of this gift shop, buried back in the corner where nobody could see us from the outside or from the door, until we had the DC police arrive. And the DC police, there were like six of them came, who then had to escort the family to a vehicle so we could get out of there. It was awful. It was absolutely awful. And I can't tell you, I apologize to my children over and over again. I'm like, I'm sorry, guys. I'm sorry. And my son looked at me. He said, Dad, we don't know life without this. We've grown up with this. Going someplace with you, it's what we expect. Don't worry about it. That's not right. It's just not right. I am not complaining about it. I know that it comes with the job. But for anybody who thinks that, you know, they're on the left and all of a sudden they're getting heat, look at the people that you have. Look at the people who have shot people on my side. Look at the number of attempts on people's lives. I've lost friends. So please give it a rest. Some of us have lived with this for 25 years and know our lives, our fortunes, and our sacred honor is not just something written down on a piece of paper. But every inch of movement that you're going to see on securing the vote will come from people who have decided the insult and the hassle is worth it. And when it gets done, it will not be because the speaker had a clever week. It'll be because of a small number of people refused to let the building run smoothly over the top of a promise they made to you. I'm really done. I'm genuinely done being lectured about who the radicals are. Really? Really? You used to at least have a very small veneer, a very thin veneer of, we love the Constitution and the founders and we support all of these things. You're now democratic socialists who actually have people talking about the destruction of the country. You had Elizabeth Warren this week with somebody in Iran chanting death to America. Please, I get it. I know exactly who the radicals are, okay? I know exactly who they are. So, please, I'm done. You watch who's winning their primaries. You watch the socialist, the actual self-described, sees the thing socialist, climbing the ladder, sweeping the races towards the controls of a national party, while the old guard stands there and refuses to say anything out loud. That's not a fringe anymore. That's a wing with the hand on the wheel. And in that same country, at the same moment, we're told the fanatics, the truly frightening people, are the ones who want to make sure that the person voting is who they say he is. No. No, I say return the glass boxes. I want to see the ballot box clearly. And that's not extremism. That's the oldest, plainest form of trust there is. And I'll accept the outcome. If America decides they want to go socialist and it's a fair count, what am I going to do about it? What am I going to do about it? I'll fight and fight and fight, but I'm not going to cheat. If that's what the American people say they want, well, I'll continue to fight, but that's what they actually said. If you take this away, you don't have a democracy. You have something that no one has any reason to believe. The people who stand in the doorway right now, blocking all of this crap in Washington, until you get this done, they're going to pay a high price. You're going to pay a high price. But isn't the high price worth it? I mean, geez, look at the blood and everything that has been spilled for this. And this is the price at this time that we have to pay. Hold the line. Finish the things that we start. This one can get done. It can get done. But it won't get done if we say, I'm too tired. I don't want to fight this anymore. It's never going to get done. Once you say it's never going to get done, you know, the biggest fear I have is that Americans tire out and they say, I'm just tired of fighting. I just don't want to fight anymore. I just don't want to make this case anymore. It's never going to get done. Once you believe the Republic is over, the Republic is over. Once you believe that we will not have transparency in our elections, we won't have transparency in our elections. The entire thing is built on faith. Do not lose hope and do not lose faith. I personally think we're winning. I personally think there are so many good things that are happening. And I don't think I know the half of it. I've never seen my fellow countrymen, a group of people, get it as much as they get it right now, who are actually in positions of power. They know what they're fighting. I don't have to go. I remember when I was traveling with the president before the election of 2024. And I would ask him all the time, do you understand this? I mean, do you really understand that, you know, China is influent? Yes. Do you understand about the Tides Foundation and what they've built over the, yes. And I never really felt like anybody really got it. They didn't understand how deep the root. I do now. I think they get it. Not everybody, but I think enough of them get it. That gives me great hope. Do not get blackpilled. You keep standing. What Harmeet Dhillon is doing, what the DOJ is doing, what the Office of the Vice President is doing, what the DOJ is doing with China and Singham, those things are real. They're real. Have hope, real hope, because its foundation is truth. Back in just a minute.
1: Your feed's full of noise. Your town's full of folks who'd help you move a fridge. Don't lose touch. Glenn Beck will be back after this.
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0: CNN interviewed the winner of the Benjamin Franklin lookalike contest, just to show you that, no, it's not you. It's not you. The world has gone insane. Here they are interviewing. Go ahead, cut four.
1: I thought it was just a little like nerd meetup, and we all got to just show our like, you know, flex our brains, and it became the biggest thing ever.
2: Okay, congratulations on your win. Thank you so much for sharing it. Brianna, Laura, you
0: okay,
2: can't
0: stop.
2: Beat this.
0: That's
2: this
0: enough. Did you notice they didn't talk to a man? Because the winner is a black woman. Again, it's a Ben Franklin lookalike contest. Now, maybe there was nobody else that entered that didn't, you know, there was no man that looked like Benjamin Franklin or whatever. Like, I don't know, she's got the long gray hair. You know, maybe that's what it was. It was just such a horribly attended deal. But if there were actual candidates who were men who looked like, I mean, I've seen people that play Ben Franklin and look like Ben Franklin, and none of them are black women. Oh my gosh, we are so insane. By the way, I know that's to be true because I had a 20-minute conversation with Mitch McConnell last night. No, I didn't. And anybody, I could do a really bad playback of the conversations that were happening, but I'm not going to because Ricky said, please don't do that. But I can do it. I could. And the younger Glenn would have been doing it the whole day. But let me just say this. You know what the conversation, because I could have a conversation. I had a great 20-minute conversation with Joe Biden yesterday. And you know what it was? And you're wearing shoes today. That's nice. Your shoes. Oh, I'm wearing shoes today. You can have a 20-minute conversation with Joe Biden. You can have a 20-minute conversation with Mitch McConnell. But when did the GOP become the same people that we've been complaining?

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8: That crucial waterway is closed and will stay that way until further notice. U.S. Central Command said a short time later that its forces began a third round of strikes against Iran after the IRGC fired on and hit a ship today that was trying to transit through the Strait of Hormuz. And Fox's Alex Hogan has more on the back and forth threats between the U.S. and Iran.
9: The supreme leader in Iran issuing his first written statement that avenging his late father must take place. And according to a Wall Street Journal report, Israel shared intelligence with the U.S. that it said indicated a fresh Iranian plan to kill President Trump. Trump says that orders have already been given threatening Iranian decimation if Iran were to carry out such a plan, writing in part, quote, 1,000 missiles are locked and loaded and aimed at the Islamic Republic of Iran with thousands of more to immediately follow should the Iranian government act on its threat.
8: The New York Times is fighting a Department of Justice subpoena seeking reporters' testimony and confidential sources tied to its reporting on security concerns about Trump's new Air Force One, which was a gift from Qatar. The Times calls it an attack on press freedom, and the National Press Club is calling on the DOJ to immediately withdraw the subpoenas. And millions of Americans need to brace for a brutal heat wave that is building across the country. Triple-digit temperatures are set to bake the Southwest and Great Plains this weekend. And then a heat of dome of high pressure is going to push that oppressive heat eastward. And that could stick around for a week or more. Temperatures will be 15 to 25 degrees warmer than normal in many of those areas. 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
8: Dangerous floodwaters yesterday in Crawford County. More rain and flooding is expected, and we get more from Fox meteorologist Adam Klotz.
15: There's been so much rain across this area, any additional rainfall will cause flooding. And it's a large area that we're worried about. Major cities like Indianapolis, Louisville, down towards Nashville, maybe even towards Atlanta. All spots where you could see some really heavy rainfall.
8: And the Missouri State Highway Patrol says the body of Gregory was recovered about a mile from her home after an extensive search. Meta may soon face a multi-billion dollar fine from the European Union after regulatory findings concluded its platforms were designed to be addictive.
16: The European Union now accuses the company of breaching its social media law. In preliminary findings, the European Commission says Meta is not doing enough to protect users from the physical and mental harms of its platform's addictive designs. If the findings are confirmed, Meta could be liable to pay a fine worth up to 6% of its global annual revenue. In a statement, Meta says it disagrees with the findings, adding in part, quote, "Since this investigation began, we rolled out teen accounts that automatically protect teens and put parents in control, allowing them to block access to Instagram at night and cap daily screen time at just 15 minutes.
8: Fox Business's Connor Hanson reporting. Democratic Senator Sheldon Whitehouse of Rhode Island says a whistleblower report alleges rushed, sloppy renovations at the Kennedy Center, now under President Trump's control, and Whitehouse claims that corner cutting led to rusting steel columns, a reflecting pool that may need to be rebuilt, and a bathroom floor that was ripped out over its tile color. White House is demanding answers from the Kennedy Center by July 23rd. I'm Carmen Roberts. This is Fox News.
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2: Hello, America, from the nation's capital. This is the Glenn Beck program. We're glad you're here. I want to talk to you a little bit about Zoran Mondani and what he said, did a speech in New York City. It was radically different than, you know, any speech that I've ever heard given on 4th of July by an elected official. But I want to play part of it. And I want to talk to you a little bit about this socialism that we hear so much speak about. Just about everything that you know about socialism is probably outdated. And I'll explain that coming up in 60 seconds.
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4: As we mark 250 years, what do we see? We see a city of contradictions within a nation of contradictions. We see the wealthiest country in the history of the world, one where children go to sleep hungry while the world's first trillionaire hungers for more. We see monopolies that dominate every industry and oligarchs who buy elections. We see masked agents terrorizing our streets, eating food cooked by our undocumented neighbors before spiriting them away in unmarked vans. We see a nation whose immense wealth has been built by those with calloused, dirt-streaked hands, those who toil on factory floors and chisel into stone. And we see a nation that has allowed so much of that wealth to be held instead in the soft hands of a precious few.
2: The soft hands of a precious few. Let's just use Elon Musk. Has he not earned his money? I mean, I don't know how you earn $1 trillion, quite honestly. But does he not deserve what he has brought to the world through speech and technology, communications, what he has done for the world where they can now communicate freely in countries where you could not be free to speak? He's got the satellite system up. He's reinvented the car and given all of the tech. He didn't put a patent on it. He gave the patents away for free so anyone can use it. He is transforming the idea of space. He is building a space economy, which you won't understand for another 5 to 10 years. But when that thing hits, you will understand. He may have soft hands, but he's done the intellectual plowing of almost every field. I don't want to get this. I'm just tired of socialism. I'm tired. I just wish we could have an honest conversation. But we are dealing with so many people that are so uninformed. Yes, there are great disparities in wealth. Yes. And you say, and while they're buying elections. Yes. Like Soros. Do you mean Soros or is he exempt? Because I would like the money to get out of politics as well. But it's not an honest fight. Most people who are saying that's not honest. If you have a problem with all the money in politics, good, good. So do I. If you have a problem with corrupt capitalism, so do I. But the answer is not bigger government. But socialism will work. Let me tell you, America has been told a really simple story for a very long time. If America could only be more like Denmark. Now, we're not even talking about Denmark or Sweden, you know, or Norway anymore. We're not talking about that. They are talking about a different kind of socialism now. But let's just say they're talking about, we just want to be like Norway and Sweden. It's the favorite exhibit in almost every debate about capitalism in government. The Nordic countries, they're proof socialism works. But before you remodel your house after somebody else's blueprint, let's walk through the front door first, okay? Because the story that almost everyone tells you about Scandinavian nations leaves out the part that actually made Scandinavia successful. The leaders themselves reject the label socialist. Don't believe me? Look it up. The former Danish prime minister, Anders Rasmussen or something, came to the United States and addressed it directly. He said, Americans associate Denmark with socialism. Then he added, and I'm quoting, Denmark is far from a socialist planned economy. Denmark is a market economy. Wow, where are the posters for that? That's a remarkable statement. Imagine somebody insisting Texas is a communist state while the governor keeps coming out going, we're not, we're not, we're Texas.

They introduce private competition into education. That'll never happen, right? Today, more than 800 independent schools operate with public funding. Private companies run a substantial share of the Swedish primary health centers. Taxes were restructured. Markets were liberalized. The reforms were not a rejection of the welfare state. They were an acknowledgement that somebody first has to create the wealth to pay for it. It's really hard to redistribute prosperity after you've regulated prosperity out of existence. And that's what New York is doing. And here's another fact that surprises most Americans. The Nordic countries, they don't finance their governments primarily on taxing billionaires. Did you know that? Nope. They tax everyone. The cashier, the plumber, the teacher, the nurse, the mechanic, not just the billionaire, everyone. In Denmark and Sweden, value-added taxes of around 25% apply to everyday purchases. So that means if you want this, your taxes are going to go up at the very bottom, and you're going to get a 25% VAT tax. You buy shoes, furniture, television, dinner at a restaurant, a significant amount of that, 25% goes to the government. Income taxes are broad. Payroll taxes are broad. Consumption taxes are broad, meaning everybody pays them. And the system works there because almost everyone contributes. Now, do you think Americans are going to accept that? Because I don't. Would you trade that? Another myth deserves some attention here. Many people believe Scandinavia punishes wealth more aggressively than America. Nope. The reality is that several Nordic countries actually have abolished their wealth taxes because they don't work. Sweden, get this one, no longer has an inheritance tax. Norway is debating reducing its wealth taxes because the high net worth individuals are leaving the country. That's what's happening in California. Where are they going? They're leaving New York to go to Florida. They're leaving California to go to Texas. If it was all countrywide, these extensive socialist taxes, they'd leave America. Because the policymakers understand something every country eventually discovers, but we just don't. Capital moves. Entrepreneurs move. Investments move. Governments compete as well. And here's one of the biggest misunderstandings we have. It's on healthcare. 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You're paying for private insurance on top of it. 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The point is, it's not that their systems are bad. 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The bill doesn't just go away. It just arrives in a different envelope. Let me give you this. 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Why do you hate successful companies if they're expected to pay taxes? But our taxes, everything is so screwed up here. We've made special exemptions for everyone. Everyone should pay taxes. No successful business, no generous welfare state. It's that simple. You get rid of business, you don't have the welfare. Another ingredient that economists often point to, and that is trust, something we don't have. Sweden, Denmark, Finland, Norway consistently are the highest trust societies in the world. People generally believe their neighbors will obey the rules. Now, that's changing because of the border situation. Government corruption is relatively low.

0: Oh, it's not here. Institutions enjoy broad public confidence. Not here. Look at the fraud that's going on. That kind of social capital is incredibly valuable because it lowers the transaction cost. It simplifies regulation. It allows systems to function with fewer layers of enforcement. Trust, you cannot legislate trust. It develops over generations, and once it's gone, it's gone. And that's why culture matters, and institutions matter, and history matters. I'm not selling the Nordic model down the river, and I'm not saying it's perfect. It has its strengths, it has its weaknesses, like every system designed by human beings. The real lesson here is not about socialism versus capitalism. The real lesson here, I think, is about intellectual honesty. If somebody proves or points to Denmark as proof that socialism works, now you have the information. You have to say, would you acknowledge the Denmark's commitment to private enterprise and taxes? If somebody praises Sweden's welfare system, you want to mention Sweden's market reforms after 1990? Well, Finland, their public services. We want to mention Finland's strong support for private business and global competition. You know, good ideas don't travel alone. Neither do bad ones. The danger comes when we import only the policies we like while ignoring the conditions that make them possible. It's like pointing to a championship football team and deciding the secret to winning is a fancy stadium. No, it's not. Yeah, but look at the stadium. It's visible. Yeah, but the years of practice? I don't see that. Well, but they may not be visible. Well, it's really the secret is the trophy. No, it's the discipline that you don't see in the case. The welfare benefits are visible, but the productive economy underneath often isn't. And every society eventually faces the same question. How much can you distribute? The answer depends on the other question that comes first. How much can you produce? That's the question that humbles governments. History's filled with nations that become wealthy and then debate how to share the prosperity. History's also filled with nations that try to distribute prosperity before they've created it. And those stories always end the same way. The pie shrinks. Everybody receives a smaller slice. The Nordic companies remind us something worth remembering. Markets create wealth. Governments redistribute that wealth should you choose. But you can't redistribute wealth that no longer exists. And that's what New York needs to learn. Back in a minute.
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3: So I was at the Midway on June 6th, USS Midway, and I talked briefly about the history of Midway Island and how the U.S. came to possess it. Did you know that? Do you know how the Midway, how we got those islands? This is the craziest thing. Bird crap. We're out in the middle of nowhere, and a captain, this is in the 1800s, and an island pops up, and it's a little teeny island, and he's like, oh my gosh, look at that, it's full of bird crap. And at the time, because we needed fertilizer, bird crap was worth a fortune. And so we're like, we claim this bird crap for the United States of America. And it turns out to be one of the critical battles in World War II. And a lot of people just think that everything is just meh, but that the right to say meh has been earned and paid for by somebody. 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Here's a clip of it. 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
4: 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And most Americans say, meh. 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
1: If you're hearing this, you should be concerned about the Asian longhorned beetle, an invasive species that's destroying our trees. 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
0: Look up, look down, look around. Look up, look down, look around. In the trees and on the ground, 'cause the ALB must be found.
1: Some signs of the ALB are dime-sized holes on tree trunks, a sawdust-like material called frass, and the beetle itself, with a long black body and white spots.
0: Look up, look down, look around. Look up, look down, look around. In the trees and on the ground, 'cause the ALB must be found.
1: Learn all the signs and how to report them at AsianLonghornedBeetle.com. That's AsianLonghornedBeetle.com.
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0: And now we're arguing about birthright citizenship. Why all these suicide packs? The 14th Amendment was specifically written for the children of freed slaves, not for people who fly in, have a baby, and claim instant citizenship for the child while the parents stay illegal. That's insanity. That's not what the authors intended, and pretending otherwise is madness and wildly dishonest. We're also not the destination of import for false and dangerous ideologies, nor corruption from people who come here fleeing corruption. The Somali fraud cases, people were brought here under the promise that they would strengthen America. And what happens? With some of our own politicians' help, they set up massive welfare scams, ripping off the very taxpayers that welcomed them here. We brought you in to make America better. And now you're stealing from us? That is not the huddled masses yearning to breathe free.
1: That's a clip from Golden Door, the 14th Amendment and Somali fraud. I talked to the president over the weekend. He said, I just saw the special. He says, great. Everybody should see this special. You'll learn an awful lot. And you'll learn that immigration is not a suicide pact. It's called the Golden Door. It's available now at glennbeck.com/torch. Tom Homan is, with me. He is our border czar. And the guy who went in and fixed Minnesota, what an incredible job. That thing was spiraling out of control, and you just show up and it takes care of itself. So thank you for that. Thank you.
2: Yeah. It didn't take care of itself. The president called me up one morning, woke me up and said, you need to go to Minnesota and fix this mess. And I said, when? He said, today. So I went up there within a few hours. I was on the ground in Minnesota.
1: So I saw something, just today, where it was Mom Donnie on 4th of July saying that these guys just show up in masks and unmarked vans, and they're just taking all these people away. Can you respond to that?
2: What Mom Donnie doesn't understand, we're doing the same thing we've done for decades. We're enforcing immigration law. And the reason we're wearing masks is because of the 8,000% increase in death threats. I mean, just not against the agents, against their spouses and their children. So same thing I've yelled at every Democrat on the Hill that says, take the mask off. I said, we'll take the mask off when you stop going on national media and comparing ICE to the Nazis and the secret police, because you are driving the hate. You are driving the hateful rhetoric that's causing the spike in attacks. I said, so why don't you support ICE, because they're enforcing the laws that you wrote. So if they're the secret police for enforcing that, what's that make you? You wrote the law. Right. So stop the hateful rhetoric and masks can come off quickly.
1: There's no chance of that happening, is there? They don't seem to be slowing down. And I don't understand, how do you deal with a city like New York that's a sanctuary city and they're not going to comply? How are we a country if cities can just pick and choose what they want to do? And they're becoming more and more belligerent about it.
2: Exactly. So, thank God Todd Blanche and his people are filing lawsuits against sanctuary cities. And some are looking good. A few, we've had some recent setbacks in a couple of them, but you got radical judges that make decisions not based on law, but out of hatred for the Trump administration. But we're appealing those decisions. So I really think we'll be successful in the sanctuary city lawsuits. Because, and what I explained to, Governor Hochul, and we want to talk about Minnesota, Governor Hochul just signed legislation that ended our 287G agreements with some, big sheriffs in New York State. She refused for any county jail to work with us on retention space. And I sat down with her, explained to her what we did in Minnesota. I said, the way we fix Minnesota, we gain support from the local sheriffs so we can arrest the bad guy in the safety and security of a jail, which is safer for the agent, safer for the alien, and safer for the community. One agent arrests one bad guy. But what you force us in Minnesota to do, since we're a sanctuary state, we got to send a whole team out, which is six or seven people on a fugitive team, fugitive operation team, to go arrest somebody in the public. So if you let us into jail, rather than, you know, six people on the streets looking at this guy, we got one person in jail. It just makes sense. And that's how we won Minnesota. We got unprecedented support. So that caused us to take more of agents off the street and do it in the jail. And I explained it to Governor Hochul. And I said, because when you force us into the street, we got to send teams out there to do that. When we find the bad guy, which we will, many times are with others. Others that are in the country illegally may not be a public safety threat, but they're coming too. So it results in more agents in the streets. It results in more collateral arrests. And it's a community safety issue when you release a public safety threat back.
1: How does she respond to that?
2: Completely ignored and signed the legislation 3 weeks later. And that's why I told her, okay, now you forced us to send more agents to New York to enforce immigration law when it would have took less because you took the efficiencies of the jail away. And what she's ignoring is the fact now we can't rent a bed from a sheriff. So every illegal alien we arrest in New York will be immediately put on an airplane and sent out of state. How does that benefit the immigrant community? And, you know, they don't go through
1: the
2: proceedings.
1: Process.
2: Yeah. They have no access to their family because we moved them out of state. So it wasn't about protecting the immigrant community. This is about her supporting sanctuary.
1: Isn't there something in the Constitution about the supremacy of the federal law?
2: Absolutely. And I think that's why DOJ is all over this, some of these sanctuary cities.
1: You think that's coming next?
2: Well, they've already filed lawsuits against several. And we got to keep doing it. I know Todd Blanche is serious about it. President Trump's serious about taking these sanctuary cities on. But what sanctuary cities are causing because of their policies is we're going to flood the zone. I mean, we got 10,000 new agents, about 8,000 around border right now. All these new resources are going to be assigned to sanctuary cities because that's where the problem is. We don't have that problem in Florida, right? We don't have that problem in Texas. The sheriffs and chiefs are working with us. So when you take that efficiency away, and we got to send more fugitive teams out, that's where the surge of agents are going to go, to sanctuary states like New York.
1: When you put the agents, or maybe you didn't do it, but ICE agents went in and they were serving at airports, I think, during the shutdown. And I went through an airport and they were handing out water and they were polite and nice. And I thought, this is the best PR for ICE I've seen. You have to hire more people to do all these things. They are so hated by some. Are you concerned at all about them turning dark at all just because of what they have to go through, that they just become callous?
2: No, I think, you know, like every agency, there's bad dentists, there's bad doctors, and, you know, every police right. agency has their share of issues, but I think the men and women of ICE have performed remarkable under the stress. The airports, President Trump, again, I had more jobs than Marco Rubio because he called me up that one day, says he needs agents at the airport. What do you think about agents at the airport, Tom? I said, I think it's a brilliant idea. He goes, good, you're in charge of it. So, but doing that, number one, we were able to secure the airports because a lot of TSA agents were out. We secure the exit lanes. We're able to, you know, move people through the lines quicker, get the traveling Americans through the airport quicker. But it also did what you just said. It put a new face on ICE because they don't have to wear masks in the airport because they're not doing operations, right? Mm-hmm. And it got people to interact with them, and they understood, look, these are great people. These are moms and dads, too. You know, they have children, they have families, and they're simply there to help the American right. people travel and keep the airport safe.
1: This birthright or the birthright citizenship, you know, in Texas, we've seen this birthing center that is China. Are there ways, are you guys going in and arresting and breaking that? Is there anything you can do to the people who are running those things?
2: Sometimes yes, sometimes no. But HSI, Homeland Security Investigation, has increased the birth tourism investigations. People who come under, who lie in the application, come under false pretenses. You know, they're coming here for business or coming here, you know, for pleasure. In fact, to come here for birth. So HSI is looking at the birth tourism investigations. They've tripled down on it, especially after the Supreme Court decision. So, you know, it's unfortunate the decision came about. I'm not an attorney, but I can tell you birthright citizenship is a major driver of illegal immigration, number one. But number two, more concerning, is the national security issue. When you have hundreds of thousands of U.S. citizens from China and Russia and other countries who are not our friends that can come back to this country and change.
1: How real is that? People would say, oh, please, it's mostly not bad. How real is that?
2: It's real. I mean, if anybody thinks, you know, China is not our friend, you know, and I don't think Russia's our friend, and they're the two biggest countries that deal with coming to the United States for bird tourism. You got Chinese and, you know, the North Mariana Islands and Guam. I mean, it's a real issue, and it's something we're looking at right now. We're tripling down on it because of the recent decision. It's just going to inspire more people to take advantage of it. It's a national security issue that could have been fixed with the right decision. But now we got to live with it, and we got to deal with it.
1: President told me maybe 6 months ago, we were talking on the phone, and I said, how concerned are you about this birthright citizens? And he said, I'm concerned. He said, I have hope that they're going to do the right thing, but not a lot of hope they're going to do the right thing. But don't worry. We have some things we can do. You know what he was talking about? What can we do?
2: Well, I think, again, we deal with the national security issue and hold people accountable that are involved in that. But also, he needs to push Congress to make some changes. And Congress has, I think, Supreme Court leaned toward this issue of a Congress. So Congress needs to step up and do the right thing. But, again, I don't have a lot of hope in them either. I mean, I hope they do the right thing. But, you know, same thing with, you know, the Save America Act. I mean, isn't that the right thing to do? So we'll see. But President has punted that over to Congress and asked Congress to take a hard look at this and make something happen. So let's hope that happens.
1: Can you give me some stats on, like, how many people were here when you came into office? How many people are gone now? How many are self-deporting? How, I mean, we had a slowdown there for a while of getting the bad guys out because you were dealing with things like, you know, Minnesota. It just feels like that. Is this on track?
2: Yeah. The ICE arrests are record pace. There was a slowdown. I even talked about slowdown. When I looked at it, it was like down 14%, higher sometimes. But the Department of Homeland Security was shut down. And yeah. I was up there along with my chief of staff. We sat these negotiations to open DHS up. And I can say without a doubt, the reason DHS was shut down is because of Minnesota and what they saw happen in Minnesota. And because they said it. Everything they brought up was about Minnesota or Chicago. But when I sat down and explained, well, we fixed that. We're already dealing with identifiers and uniforms. We already have body cams. We already deployed body cams. Matter of fact, the money you're holding up gives us $120 million to buy more cameras. Mm. So we fix this issue. So, you know, they didn't want to, you know, see ICE improve. They were trying to shut down ICE or trying to take authorities away. And I told them day one, I'm not going to sit here and give up any authority ICE has to enforce immigration law. So, you know, it worked out great, right? So the reconciliations, they didn't get any of it. Things they're asking for is ridiculous, but it was all based on Minnesota, why they shut down. And now that we got the reconciliation package, the numbers are spiking. I told people, just have some faith. There's a plan, and the plan's coming together. Matter of fact, report 2 days ago, I got the numbers from ICE, and they arrested over 10,000 people in less than 5 days, which is a record for the agency. And that's just ICE. It's not ICE, Border Patrol, FBI, DA, that we had to all of government in first year. This is just ICE. They're hitting record numbers.
1: So one of the things, and I've only got about 45 seconds left for this answer, but one of the things that I was always concerned about was the border wall, because that protects us against future. We never thought that an administration would just start flying people over our border, but the border wall. And now nobody's really talking about it. We're almost done with it, aren't we?
2: As of this morning, we have already built 132 miles of wall. All the wall since President Trump, plus secondary wall and buoy barriers, hundreds of miles of buoy barriers in the river. So I can say by the end of 2027, every mile wall will be in the ground.
1: Mile will be in the ground.
2: By the end of next year. They're building wall quicker and cheaper than they did during Trump 45. CBP is doing a great job.
1: Wow.
2: And thanks. And for that, with the help of the Department of War, too. They're on the ground, too, helping us.
1: Tom? It's great to see you.
2: Great seeing you, sir.
1: Good to have you here. Thank you so much. God bless you.
2: All right, buddy.
1: Keep up the good work. And please thank all of the officers for what they do.
2: God bless every Border Patrol agent, ICE agent out there.
1: Yeah, thank you.
3: 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Glenn Beck will be right back.
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1: You
5: You know, I was just reading an article, and it was a list of market downturns for the U.S. economy. 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It doesn't seem to be a matter of if or when, right? I mean, the Depression, 1929, the Recession, 1937, the flash crash, 1962, oil crisis in the 70s, Black Monday, 1987, dot-com bubble, 2008 crisis. 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
1: I have to tell you one story I learned at the National Archives about the Declaration of Independence, and you will not see this on any copies. It's only on the original. On the original, if you go to see it, look at the lower left-hand corner. You will see a man's handprint, this giant print of a hand. And they went back and they were trying to find out when that print was done. And they look in pictures and they can't see it until about 1924. It's not there in like 1919 or 1920 in a photo. And then the first time it appears is 1924. Well, between 20 and 24, it was at the State Department, just hanging out open, okay? This is why you can't see and read any of the words, because it was just open to the open air. And they put it in the smoking room. Preservation's changed a little bit. So they put it in the smoking room, and it's open, and they think that somebody just came up to it, you know, smoking and drinking at the State Department, like, this document is great. And just put his hand on it. I hope that he was drunk enough so he, when he lifted his hand, he didn't see the print and go, oh, crap.
0: Don't tell anybody it was me.

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7: Republic's Revolutionary Guard that declared the Strait of Hormuz closed.
8: It appears that act of revenge by Iran was foiled when President Trump attended that NATO summit in Turkey, a country that borders Iran. With the ceasefire over earlier today, Israeli forces stopped a plot of their own. Troops from the IDF's Golani Division spotted Hezbollah fighters bringing anti-tank missiles into a building inside the southern Lebanon buffer zone. The IDF watched the terrorists bring these rounds into the building. They waited until the terrorists were all inside and leveled the building. The IDF said secondary explosions were seen afterwards. Recall last month, Hezbollah fired similar anti-tank rounds at an Israeli Merkava tank, killing all four soldiers inside.
7: Fox's Lucas Tomlinson in Tel Aviv. A six-sided star-shaped object is among the latest files the Pentagon's released about unidentified anomalous phenomena.
9: One of the videos was captured just last year by the U.S. Pacific Command. The footage was taken on January 1st over the Yellow Sea, and it shows an unidentified object that looks like a six-point star. President Trump has demanded transparency regarding unidentified flying objects, aerial phenomena, and alien life. But the Pentagon has previously said they found no evidence of aliens or extraterrestrial intelligence. They've suggested other reasons for these unresolved cases, including lack of sufficient data. They say the private sector is welcome to provide their own expertise, and in the meantime, they will continue to release new files in the coming weeks on a rolling basis.
7: And that's Fox's Madeline Rivera. England's headed to the World Cup semifinals after beating Norway 2-1. They'll meet the winner of the match between Argentina and Switzerland, which is now underway. 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
16: A 162-page report accuses the Smithsonian Institution and the National Museum of American History in particular of extreme political activism. Titled Saving America's Story, the report is the first product of President Trump's March executive order calling for an audit of all cultural institutions that receive federal funding. In it, the Smithsonian leadership is charged with promoting ideas like open borders and transgender advocacy. Despite the American History Museum commemorating the country's 250th anniversary, the report claims that America's founding fathers are hardly featured and introduced chiefly through their connection to slavery. At the National Museum of American History, Alexandria Hoff, Fox News.
17: The governor of Missouri has declared a state of emergency after days of heavy rain resulted in flash flooding. Fox weather meteorologist Jane Minar is there.
18: We've got a great update coming out of southeastern Missouri today. 351 rescues, 200 of those summer campers, children, a camp that definitely is a place where kids want to go to enjoy. But of course, Mother Nature bringing in this flooding rain, and it was just overwhelming. We had anywhere from a 3 to 19 foot water rise along the Black River in the early morning hours on Friday. Those campers all brought up into the dining hall, and unfortunately, they were stuck. The roads around that camp were washed away, the water too high for emergency vehicles, and so Blackhawks and choppers had to go in there.
17: But there is a sad side to the story. At least one death is blamed on the flooding. Authorities say the body of Faith Gregory was found nearly 2 miles downstream from her home in Crawford County. The governor has declared a state of emergency. I'm Daria Albina. This is Fox News.
19: 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America turns 250 this year, and we've been proud to be part of Central PA for...
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1: Want to take a ride? Well, you're about to. We have coming up in a moment a Dr. Seti, as his intimates call him. He's actually Dr. H. Paul Shuck, known to his intimates as Dr. Seti. Is something of a cross between Carl Sagan and Tom Lehrer. PBS's Tom Lehrer. He sings like Sagan, lectures like Lehrer. The aerospace engineer accredited with the design of the world's first commercial home satellite TV receiver. Wow, that's something. He made the first home satellite TV receiver. Now directs his microwave interest toward the search for life in space. Dr. Shuck received his PhD in engineering from the University of California at Berkeley before joining the SETI League as its executive director. He served as an engineering professor on various campuses for a total of, get this, 24 years. Within the New Warrior Movement, Paul's teaching background earned him the name Patient Owl. Paul is the author of more than 200 publications. His honors include the National Space Club's Dr. Robert H. Goddard Scholarship, a Hertz Foundation Fellowship in Applied Physical Sciences, the Hertz Doctoral Thesis Prize, rather, and the Central States VHF Society's John T. Chambers Memorial Award. He serves as a fellowship interviewer for the Hertz Foundation, a manuscript reviewer for several peer-reviewed journals, has been an advisor to the National Science Foundation, and a military program evaluator for the American Council on Education. Born in 1946, among the first of the baby boomers, Paul lives on a radio-quiet hilltop just north of Williamsport, Pennsylvania, with his biologist wife, Muriel Hikes, I hope I have that right, and five of their DNA experiments. Combined DNA experiments. He air commutes, get this. He flies his own plane about 200 miles every couple of days, I guess. Is that every couple of days? To the SETI League's New Jersey office, last 2 days a week, in his much-modified 1970 Beechcraft A24R Sierra. Recognizing that the most dangerous part of lying is the drive to the airport, Paul tempts fate by riding there on his trophy award-winning 1989 Honda PC-800 Pacific Coast. A Vietnam-era Air Force veteran, an active instrument flight instructor, Paul serves as an FAA aviation safety advisor, has been an airport commissioner, was once voted Flight Instructor of the Year by his FAA district office, and is part owner of the Fraser Lake Airport in Hollister, California. Holy mackerel, he designed the patented BIDCAS aircraft anti-collision radar. Oh, yes. Which won the Experimental Aircraft Association Safety Achievement Award. He's also an extra-class radio amateur, first licensed in 1961. N6TX, that's his ham gull, has been operational in all 20 ham bands between 1.8 and a megahertz and 24 gigahertz. Paul has chaired the VHF-UHF Advisory Committee of the Amateur Radio Relay League and served as technical director and board chairman of Project Oscar, Inc., a predecessor to AMSAT. He has served as a director of the Central States VHF Society and is currently membership officer for Central Pennsylvania Mensa. Ah, Paul was banquet speaker at the 1996 Dayton Hamvention. Dr. Shuck is listed in a whole bunch of Who's Who publications. And in a moment, you're going to get a real treat, and we're going to talk to Dr. Shuck about what might be out there and how we can find it.
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0: And here, ladies and gentlemen, is Dr. Shuck. Doctor, welcome.
1: Hello, Art. Good to be with you.
0: God, it's great to have you on the air. You and I have a great deal in common.
1: Oh, yes, indeed.
0: You actually developed the first commercial home satellite TV receiver. When was that?
1: That was in 1978, Art, and those were wonderfully exciting days for amateur microwave because in those days, the only real use of satellites for television was to relay network programming to network affiliates or to relay premium programming to cable TV companies. And the communications industry was using $100,000 Earth terminals, and a bunch of hams got together and said, we can do this better, we can do this cheaper, we can have fun, we can do this ourselves, we can rip off programming. Well, of course, we weren't setting out to rip off programming, it was just another engineering challenge.
0: I was working for a cable company before anybody ever had a home satellite dish, and I had a visionary boss who said, I'm going to teach you about satellite television. And so he hauled this little trailer with a 10-foot dish out to my house and parked it there and said, learn how to use it, and gave me a commercial Comtech receiver. And I put it all together and pointed it in the right place and finally got everything properly adjusted. I mean, these were back in the days when you might get 120-degree LNA for $1,200.
1: Actually, my first LNA was 180 Kelvin, and it was, about almost $2,000 then.
0: Oh, my God.
1: And you know, the thing is, we got pictures. It was a 16-foot dish I had to use. The signals were sparkly, but, hey, it was video from the sky, and it was exciting.
0: It was beyond belief to see it come down, and I was so those early days were really exciting. And I had heard your name way back when, and here I am talking to you now. So it's a great honor, actually, to be speaking with you.
1: Well, it's a pleasure to be on your show. And by the way, I have to take advantage of this opportunity to say good morning to my neighbors listening on WRSC, State College, Pennsylvania.
0: You want to name them? Say hello?
1: No, I think a plug for the station is sufficient.
0: Plug
1: Thanks.
0: Is okay. All right. You were born in 46. I was born in 45.
1: Right.
0: I was first licensed as a ham in 1958.
1: That's the year I started bootlegging. Oh, I'm sorry. I didn't say that.
0: You were a bootlegger, too.
1: I did. Everybody has to start off somehow.
0: Actually, I was a pirate. I had several pirate stations on the air long ago, way past the statute of limitations, actually.
1: Yes, I think it's safe to talk about these things now.
0: Now I've got a great big ham station. We're on, right now, 432 affiliates scattered all the way across North America, you know, in Canada and the U.S. And so it's the biggest ham station I've ever had fun with.
1: I think you probably radiate more collective effective isotropic radiated power than you ever dreamed of.
0: Well, I'm out about 15 light years now, I calculate.
1: Ah, very good. Except for one minor detail, and this we'll talk about in further depth, in more depth later. But we've got this problem with AM radio, and I love listening to AM radio because it bounces off the ionosphere.
0: Oh, but I'm on FM too.
1: But the AM that bounces off the ionosphere is not a very good candidate for interstellar communications because it just doesn't punch through into space.
0: That's right. It's a horrible candidate. It's a good candidate for bouncing off the ionosphere and hearing several hundred or even thousands of miles away.
1: Well, what we're looking for is hearing several hundred or even thousands of light years away. That's our challenge.
0: Right.
1: That's our ultimate DX we're going after now.
0: All right. Now, how did you come from satellite to where you are now with the SETI League, which is an organization that, first of all, how does the SETI League fit in with SETI? I've interviewed Dr. Shostak, so I know what that's all about, but I'm not sure about the SETI League.
1: Seth Shostak and his organization, the SETI Institute, are a wonderfully complex and well-thought-out and well-executed search for intelligence signals from beyond. And we can talk a bit more about what they're doing because it's great research. But it has some interesting limitations.
0: The last time, by the way, I spoke with him, he was down at Arecibo.
1: Yes.
0: Proudly plowing into the time they had purchased to listen on that monster. And a hurricane was bearing down on him. And during the interview, he actually had to pack up and get the hell out.
1: Yes, and unfortunately, Arecibo went off the air for a few days, and there was some minor property damage. Not much damage to the telescope, but sadly, I have to report that several...

0: the workers down there had their homes destroyed in that hurricane.
1: Oh.
0: They're rebuilding and regrouping now, and they are, of course, back on the air doing wonderful science. But it's the sorts of science that they're doing which requires the kinds of facilities which only governments can afford.
1: Mm.
0: And in fact, for many years, the government did SETI. NASA had a modestly funded SETI program. They were appropriating about 5 cents per American per year, which is pocket change. It's down in the noise level of the federal budget. Nevertheless, cumulatively, it does amount to about $12.5 million per year, and that's enough to raise the eyebrows of some of the budget balancers. So about 5 years ago, Congress, in its infinite wisdom, canceled the NASA SETI program in its entirety. In the process, they saved, they actually did help to reduce the federal deficit by 0.0006%. So that's good economics, I suppose, and SETI was off the air for a while. In fact, we discovered that perhaps SETI required the kinds of facilities which not even governments can afford. But SETI is the science that refuses to die, Art. It just keeps coming back. And at the first incarnation, the first reincarnation of SETI was Seth Shostak's organization, the SETI Institute in Mountain View, California.
1: Indeed.
0: The SETI Institute was the first organization to privatize a piece of the NASA SETI program. Now, NASA SETI involved about two distinct different complementary searches, and one of those searches, called the targeted search, is what the SETI Institute is continuing now through their program called Project Phoenix. The Phoenix search looks with high-power, very sensitive, huge telescopes for hours on end at a handful of nearby interesting candidate stars. They pick the nearest sun-like stars out to a couple of hundred light years, and they have about 1,000 stars on their candidate list. The stars are well chosen. They are very good candidates because these are stars that are about the right age and the right temperature and the right size to probably have habitable planets orbiting them.
1: Okay.
0: And if they happen to get lucky, looking at these 1,000 stars, they may indeed detect another radio-polluting civilization, such as our own. So this is very good science.
1: All right, can we talk a little bit about that? Because when I talked to the good doctor, he said, he admitted at the end of the day, after really pressing him, that ambient communications, for example, FM stations, television here on Earth, all the rest of it, would be rather unlikely, actually, to be heard at a great distance. And about the only way you would actually hear anything through light years would be if there were an intentional transmission, a transmission actually intended to traverse light years.
0: Well, certainly a beamed beacon would make our job all that much easier.
1: Hmm.
0: Leakage communication is not impossible, however. It's just incredibly challenging. And with leakage communications, that is the incidental radiation coming from another civilization's radio, television, and radar, it's very likely we would be able to impart any sort of meaning to the transmission. The very best we can hope for is that we can detect something which is clearly artificial, which exhibits those hallmarks of artificiality which say to us, this signal is not produced by any natural occurring mechanism. There had to be some intelligence behind it. Beyond that, we really don't think there's any message to decode in the leakage radiation, even if we're lucky enough to detect it.
1: Well, look at what would be coming from our own Earth right now. I'm on, for example, 100,000 watt FM stations.
0: Right.
1: They generally are built with tall towers, or they're on mountains with slightly down-looking radiation from the antenna.
0: Correct.
1: Not necessarily intended to go up, but rather to cover communities.
0: But some of that radiation will tangentially graze the Earth and continue out into space.
1: It absolutely will. But would that be recognizable as anything 10 or 20 or 100 light years out?
0: Well, truthfully, Art, not while we're talking, because when we're talking, when we're modulating that FM radio, it's generating its power, it's distributing its power all over the spectrum over a 200 kilohertz bandwidth in many, many sidebands.
1: Mm-hmm.
0: But when I stop to take a breath, those sidebands stop, and all the power for a very brief interval shows up on one frequency on the carrier, and that's our best chance for interstellar detection.
1: Fascinating. Well, you're absolutely, of course, right about that. FM deviates outward from the center, and when you pause, there would be this strong signal. But to somebody listening light years away,
0: They probably won't be able to pull out the sidebands because they are spread too wide.
1: That's right.
0: But whenever we pause for a breath, that carrier pops up.
1: Unfortunately,
0: and that carrier can be seen on our spectrum analyzers.
1: Unfortunately, though, that would be completely at random.
0: Yes.
1: In other words, you would pause or I would pause at random, and they would be sitting out there getting the signal, trying to make some sense out of it, finally determining that what they were hearing was random.
0: What they would determine, probably, is that our planet is inhabited by a race of very sloppy studio engineers, and we transmit a lot of dead air.
1: Well, you really think they'd come to that conclusion?
0: Only if they have a warped sense of humor that we do.
1: What is the best shot that we've got if we imagine a civilization roughly in the same period of development as we are in right now with regard to radio and television and microwave communications? The best shot would be what?
0: Our most detectable signals during the 50 years or so that we have been radiating suitable signals for interstellar detection are best candidates were our Cold War over-the-horizon search radars. They were the strongest signals that had the maximum leakage into space.
1: You mean like that stinking woodpecker the Russians had?
0: Yes, and a whole flock of other similar radars. So what we have to hope, if we wish to detect other civilizations, is that they also go through a Cold War period.
1: Well, you know, some of the nation's greatest theoretical physicists have decided that not too many civilizations would make it past the discovery of Element 92.
0: Of course, I hope they're wrong, but that's a sobering thought, absolutely. If other civilizations have self-destructed early in the stages of their technological development, as we very nearly did, Art, if that's happened to other civilizations, then although our universe may be teeming with life, the number of potential communications partners for us out there would be extremely limited. On the other hand, if other civilizations have somehow learned to solve their economic and political and sociological problems and to build lasting empires that can last as long as stars burn, then there are literally millions out there waiting for us to discover. And the SETI League is one of the ways that we hope to discover them. We'll talk in great depth about how we plan to do that.
1: All right. And actually, if there are hams out there or people with satellite dishes, they can be part of this, can't they?
0: This is participatory science. It's grassroots. It's a bunch of us with our backyard satellite dishes working together to gain humankind's entry into the cosmic community.
1: So, folks, if you've got a satellite dish out there, an old C-band dish, don't toss it away. We've got a use for it, for you. Want to help? Stay right there.
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0: The World Cup is underway and it's been incredible. On our podcast, The Away End, with Daniel Alarcón and John Green, we're talking about the games that have delighted us, the teams that have inspired us, and what surprised us, all through the lens of being mad.
1: Okay, all signed up? 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
8: Fox News, I'm Chris DeMeo. Iran says that it considers the Strait of Hormuz closed once again after a vessel using an unauthorized route was struck by a warning shot in the waterway. The Revolutionary Guard stating that Iran launched warning shots at a violating ship. Iran further reported that the strait would now remain closed until further notice. U.S. Central Command saying a short time later that its forces began a third round of strikes against Iran. Meta soon facing a multi-billion dollar fine with the European Union after findings concluded that Facebook and Instagram were designed with the intent of being addictive.
9: If the findings are confirmed, Meta could be liable to pay a fine worth up to 6% of its global annual revenue.
8: That's Fox Business's Connor Hansen. Police say two people are killed, three wounded in a shooting at a street festival in Toronto. 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
11: Well, skies clearing out tonight. It will be a bit cooler and turning less humid. Overnight lows into the upper 60s. That means a great day tomorrow. Mostly sunny, less humid, the high up to 86. And it continues into Monday. Lots of sunshine, comfy with highs in the mid and upper 80s. I'm CBS 21 meteorologist Tom Russell.
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0: Oh, we take you back to the past on Art Bell Somewhere in Time.

0: Back now to the SETI League's Dr. Shuck. Doctor, welcome back.
1: Thank you, Art. Before the break, we were talking about Project Phoenix, which was the first element of the late NASA SETI program to rise from the ashes of the budget balancers.
0: And, of course, Phoenix, the symbol of rising from the ashes.
1: Yes, it was beautiful symbolism. The name, I think, was very aptly chosen by our friends in California. The limitation to this wonderful science is when you do a targeted search, you're looking at only specific individual stars with a very high gain, very narrow beamwidth antennas. And that means that if you guess wrong, if you're looking at a star and there's another star right next door with signals emanating from it, you'll miss those signals. That's inevitable.
0: Mm-hmm.
1: So you go through your list and you hope you picked right. And when you're done, when they're done with their list of 1,000 stars, they will have looked with great sensitivity at 1/1,000,000 of 1% of all the good candidate stars in our galaxy alone.
0: Wow, 1/1,000,000 of 1%?
1: Right. So we've not only have we not we haven't even scratched the surface. No, we haven't even felt the itch. And this is the limitation which NASA recognized when they were doing their targeted search. So just to hedge their bets, they built a second search strategy complementary with the first, and they called it the All-Sky Survey.
0: Uh-huh.
1: Now, the All-Sky Survey does not look preferentially in any particular direction or at any particular star. It tries to sweep out systematically the entire sky so that no direction in the sky shall evade our gaze. It's a very tedious process. It's incredibly time-consuming. But the idea is, if you guess wrong on the targeted search, maybe you'll pick it up on the All-Sky Survey. So NASA was doing both searches. When the NASA SETI program was canceled, the SETI Institute picked up the targeted search, and the All-Sky Survey was orphaned. And that's when the SETI League was founded.
0: Ah!
1: The founders of the SETI League said, we don't have the millions of dollars that it's going to cost to rent time on these huge telescopes to do targeted searches. And besides, someone else is already doing that anyway. What can we do that's productive? What can we do that nobody else is doing? Well, we can actually survey the entire sky slowly, tediously, meticulously, and patiently. And we can do so using a resource that has never before been tapped for SETI. And that is the world's cadre of microwave experimenters, ham radio operators, citizens band radio enthusiasts, satellite tinkerers, the non-professionals who can indeed be taught to do very good, credible science.
0: Wow.
1: Our prototype for all of this was looking at what happens in optical astronomy. Who, after all, discovers all the comets?
0: Amateurs?
1: It's not Mount Palomar. It's not the Keck Observatory. They're too busy doing real science. Comets are discovered by Hyakutake in his backyard with a pair of binoculars.
0: Now, that's not to say comets are not real science.
1: Of course they're real science, but they're the sort of real science that cannot produce predictable results. And when you're working for grant money, when you're working on a budget which requires showing publishable results, comet hunting is not necessarily the best game for that.
0: Right.
1: But the amateurs, people like Alan Hale, who, although he is a trained astronomer, does his comet hunting in his spare time with his 14-inch Schmidt-Cassegrain telescope. People like Tom Bopp, who doesn't even own a telescope, but discovered the comet that bears his name with one that he borrowed from his local astronomy club. These are the people who are discovering the comets because they have the time, they have the resources, they have the inclination, they have the interest, and it's not a 9-to-5 job for them. This is something that becomes a passion for you when you get involved in astronomy.
0: And yet, in the world of astronomy, after Alan Hale, I interviewed Alan, he's a great guy,
1: yes,
0: discovered this comet, it was the biggest astronomical news, you know, for quite a period of time.
1: If you're incredibly lucky, you can hit pay dirt. You can't budget it. You can't plan on it from year to year. You can't say, well, second quarter fiscal 99, I'm going to have to discover a comet. It doesn't work like that. It's a very random process. Kind of like SETI. We cannot forecast.
0: SETI.
1: We cannot predict. I'm asked all the time, when do you think you'll make contact?
0: Right.
1: And, of course, the answer is the SETI League, well, of course, to answer something like that requires the gift of prophecy. The SETI League is a nonprofit organization, so I'm not allowed to.
0: In your professional opinion, Doctor, is the SETI League more likely to discover a signal than the targeted SETI program?
1: It depends upon which of the two theories you personally hold with regard to the sorts of signals that are out there. See, I can envision two different possibilities, Art. One, there are a lot of civilizations out there that are radio-using, that are going through their radio-polluting phase, just as we do, that are generating incidental radiation. If that's true, those civilizations could well be detected by the targeted search. We probably wouldn't see them doing the all-sky survey. Possibility two, there are a few civilizations, let's call them super civilizations, that are transmitting humongously powerful, deliberate beacons. And those signals may be highly intermittent, they may be highly dispersed, they may be separated by thousands of light years, they may be incredibly rare. And if that is the case, then the all-sky survey has the best chance of detecting those kinds of signals. Frankly, I think both kinds of signals are a possibility. So I think both searches are necessary.
0: All right. Question. We are now certainly using a lot of radio, aren't we?
1: Yes.
0: On all of Earth, Doctor, are we transmitting a beacon signal into space? Are we doing that?
1: So far, in our short history of radio technology, Art, we have only done the deliberate beacon once. And that was done in 1974 from the Arecibo Radio Observatory, the largest antenna we have on this planet. It was a wonderful experiment, but it was only done one time. And since then, the political winds have shifted, and now international policy through the United Nations proscribes such transmission. Under Earth's law, right now, we are not allowed to do direct beacon transmissions.
0: What?
1: We are a paranoid planet. There are those who say, we cannot give our positions away. They'll come here and eat us.
0: You know what? You know what, Doctor? There are two astrophysicists up in Canada right now who wrote to the Prime Minister in Canada, and said that they, too, thought that amateurs should not be allowed to fool around with this sort of thing because they might well engender an invasion of Earth. They're having a big controversy about this up in Canada.
1: Yes, Yvan Dutille's letter was an interesting one because it was intended to be read by politicians. But, of course, it got leaked to the press, so now the whole world is commenting on it. What Yvan was saying, as I understand it, is that if Earth is going to transmit, it should be done in a disciplined manner. It should be an international project, and people should have a voice in what's being said. His fear, which may indeed be a valid one, is the question of who speaks for Earth. If any individual can transmit his personal agenda to space, what kind of a message are we sending to our cosmic companions? On the other hand, to have a organized, unified planetary response requires big government. And when big governments get involved in science, the inevitable result is that the project ends up costing twice as much, taking twice as long, and working half as well.
0: Huh.
1: So we have a kind of a dilemma here. Nevertheless, at the moment, international policy prohibits deliberate transmission into space. Frankly, it's a little late for that. Our calling card is already in the mail through programs such as this that are going out right now at the fastest possible speed. You see, our spaceship of choice is the photon, the particle, if you will, of electromagnetic radiation. The photon is the fastest spaceship known to man. It travels relatively unimpeded throughout the interstellar medium at the fastest possible speed, and there's no stopping it, there's no turning it back, and that means that we've already given our position away.
0: How long, what kind of transmission did we make on what frequency and for how long, Doctor?
1: Let me see. The exact frequency was around 2.8 gigahertz, which is in what we call the microwave window, the quietest part of the sky, that range of frequencies where we're most likely to be able to work our way through the interstellar medium. The transmission was only, I believe it was something on the order of a minute and a half. It was a very brief transmission, or maybe in a couple of minutes. I'd have to look that up.
0: Oh.
1: The signal itself was wonderfully, elegantly designed, in part by Dr. Frank Drake, who is now the president of the SETI Institute, our friend organization in California. And the signal itself provides a wealth of information about Earth, Earth's life, and Earth's technology, but the chances of it being detected are rather slim. If we want to transmit beacons, we got to do a lot better than that.
0: Beacons, by their very nature, stay up all the time waiting for propagation conditions, as you well know in ham radio or whatever else. A beacon is a beacon. It's not a 1.5 minute to 2 minute transmission. Yikes!
1: That was a shot in the dark, and the transmission that Dr. Dutille in Canada is involved with is also a shot in the dark, but you have to start somewhere. What we're trying to do with transmissions like these is not send information to our cosmic companions. Those messages are intended for humans here on Earth. They are a way of saying to our population on Earth, we believe in this, and because we're willing to do some transmitting, there's hope that maybe others are as well.
0: And this was in what year?
1: 1974.
0: So it's out there a ways now, at least.
1: Yes. 25 light years out. It hasn't probably intercepted any interesting shores yet, but who knows?
0: It's going to mean that they've got to be listening on that frequency at that time for 1.5 to 2 minutes, because that's all it's going to... that's all they're going to hear is 1.5 to 2 minutes, huh?
1: For that particular transmission, yes.
0: Gee.
1: There are those who say that the Arecibo transmission was little more than a publicity stunt. And it's true that it was timed to coincide with the rededication of the Arecibo Radio Observatory after they put a new surface on it. 2 years ago, they did another re-engineering of Arecibo. They did another major upgrade. They added a Gregorian feed and did some improvements to the surface and put a skirt around the antenna.
0: Right.
1: Some very good engineering was done at Arecibo. I asked Dr. Paul Goldsmith, who was the director of the Arecibo Observatory, are you going to do another transmission when Arecibo goes back on the air after this refurbishment? And
0: right.
1: His answer was, basically, we're not allowed to. So, indeed, in scientific circles, at least, the international legal ramifications are well understood.
0: Who is the actual agency that forbids that? Do you know?
1: There's actually a proposal that was made by the International Astronautical Union through the United Nations.
0: The UN.
1: If we are indeed signatory to it.
0: So the UN forbids transmission of a beacon of the sort we're discussing right now. They actually forbid it.
1: The actual language is a little more complex than that. Of course, lawyers were involved, so you know the language will be complex. But it says that any deliberate transmission has to be done with full international cooperation and collaboration and full agreement. Now, trying to get all the nations on Earth to agree to say Gesundheit when I sneeze is nigh unto impossible.
0: That's right.
1: So I really don't think we're going to be seeing any official transmission. On the other hand, the technology is already out of the bag. Anybody who seriously wants to transmit to the stars can do so.
0: Oh, yes.
1: It's really hard to stop them. It's impossible even to detect it. If I beam energy straight up, if I'm doing amateur moon bounce, if I'm bouncing my microwave signals off the moon at 1,296 megahertz, my energy is going up and it's carefully focused to hit the moon. Unless the FCC happens to have a monitoring station on the moon, how can they know?
0: They wouldn't. They wouldn't. This would apply, of course, to institutional attempts.
1: Oh,
0: but you're absolutely correct. Now, what could a person do at 2.8 gigahertz with a 5-meter dish and as much power as you could muster? What could actually be done?
1: You might be able to cook a hot dog at 50 paces.
0: No. I meant saying...
1: That's probably about it, Art. I do not think that the amateur 5-meter dish is going to give you interstellar communications capability. The project that's being proposed right now that actually is in the working phases to do another transmission, this private project that Dr. Dutille was talking about in Canada, that project is renting time on a huge radio telescope facility in the former Soviet Union. It's not quite as big as Arecibo, but it's one heck of a lot bigger than my 5-meter backyard dish.
0: What about...
1: The antennas that we have, however, are not useless because they're very well adapted to listening.
0: To listening.
1: That's what they excel at. You see, if we're very lucky, the guys at the other end will produce the power, more power than we could begin to imagine. And if they have their multi-megawatt transmitters going into their Arecibos, over interstellar distances, we can pick that up with our backyard dishes. All we have to do is be pointing the right way, tuned to the right frequency at the right time. Now, this is the limitation with the targeted searches. Those antennas only look at one part in 10 to the sixth of the sky. That's 1/1,000,000 of the sky at a time. That's wonderful for sensitivity, but it's terrible for detecting those random, highly intermittent signals that we hypothesize might be out there. Because, after all, with an antenna of that sort, if you've got your receiver on exactly the right frequency, at exactly the right instant when the call comes in, there's still a 99.9999% chance you'll be pointed the wrong way. Well, there is a possible solution. You could build a million of these antennas and coordinate them so that they're pointing in all directions at once. Cover the whole sky with these great radio telescopes.
0: Mm-hmm.
1: But at $100 million apiece, Art, we've just exceeded the gross planetary product. Fortunately, there's a cheaper way. Small antennas, like our 3, 4, and 5-meter backyard satellite TV dishes, our old C-band TVRO dishes.
0: I have a 3.8-meter dish in my backyard that I wouldn't give up. You know, I hold on to things as I'm a pack rat, and I love that satellite dish. I would never, ever give it up, even though I don't use it a lot. You know,
1: well, you're going to use it, Art. You're going to build a SETI station with it, because those antennas may not have the sensitivity of the big monsters that the targeted searches use, but they have an interesting advantage. Their beam width is about 200 times wider than
0: That's
1: the
0: right.
1: so-called research-grade
0: right.
1: radio telescopes, and that means that it only takes 5,000 of them, properly coordinated, to cover the whole sky, all 4 pi steradians of space and time. 5,000 hams, 5,000 experimenters, can do something that NASA SETI never contemplated, and that is see in all directions at once. And let me emphasize, this is listening. This is SWLing. You don't have to have a ham license. No government has to authorize your transmission, because we're not transmitting, we're listening.
0: At least in this country.
1: At least, well, even worldwide, many people in many countries now. We have 1,000 members in 52 countries and growing all the time. We're just in our infancy, because the SETI League is just starting to develop this network, our Project Argus, as we call it. But our Project Argus network has right now 70 stations on the air. Now, that's just a drop in the bucket next to the 5,000 we need, but that's more ham SETI stations on the air than all the professional radio telescopes in the world combined.
0: All right. Now, everybody with a home satellite dish, listen closely. You might need a little bit of technical expertise, and we're going to give that to you as best we can tonight. My dish, like other people's satellite dishes, is in what's called a polar configuration, so that as the dish turns, it tracks the Clark Belt and sees the various television satellites in the Clark Belt.
1: Right.
0: Would I have to change that?
1: Well, you might probably want to move the antenna just a little bit up and down.
0: In elevation.
1: Off the Clark Belt. Change your elevation. Only because the Clark Belt is pretty heavily
0: noisy.
1: Polluted. We've got a lot of stuff out there. Sir Arthur Clark is one of the technical advisors to the SETI League. And bless him, he told me, you're going to have to give up watching the Clark Belt satellites. And he was willing to make that concession. Because if you crank the antenna away from the Clark Belt, all of a sudden, the noise level drops.
0: Whoa.
1: And the beautiful thing about looking at the sky is that you will find stars no matter where you point. In any direction, there are stars. And anywhere there are stars, we now know, there are planets. And anywhere there are planets, there's a chance that one or more may be habitable. And if there are habitable planets, one or more of them may harbor a radio-using civilization.
0: How much work would I have to do, Doctor, to take my little 3.8-meter dish? I can certainly change elevation easily on it, so I can get out of the Clark Belt radiation noise level. No problem there.
1: Right.
0: Now how much work do I have? I've got hard line running in from the dish to the house. How much work do I have to do?
1: You're probably going to have to swap out the head-end electronics, Art. And the reason is your satellite TV system is operating in the 3.7 to 4.2 gigahertz band. We don't believe that's the best frequency range for SETI. We could be wrong, and in fact, some people are using TVRO receivers, highly modified albeit, and some people are listening in that band, and that's good because there are no wrong frequencies for SETI. There is no interplanetary band plan that anybody is adhering to, as far as we know. So
0: I've got an old 90-degree LNA sitting up there right now.
1: Right. If you want to listen on 3.7 to 4.2, you've got a shot at it, but we believe, and this is highly speculative, we believe there are better frequencies slightly lower in the microwave spectrum, in the region from 1.3 to 1.7 gigahertz, and that means you're going to need to use a different feed horn and
0: right.
1: a different LNA,
0: All
1: and
0: right.
1: we can help you with that.
0: All right, and that's exactly what we'll talk about when we get back. We can do it, and maybe we should. Stay tuned.
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7: In 2005, investigators in Palm Beach, Florida, began uncovering a dark secret.
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7: There was a wealthy man in Palm Beach who was offering young girls a way to make money. That man was Jeffrey Epstein, and he had set up a system designed to bring him underage girls. Local police and the federal government would investigate and, by their count, find dozens of victims. Epstein would become one of the world's most infamous predators, a man who could have faced decades in prison but served just 13 months in his own wing of a county jail.
10: Why would you cut this deal with Jeffrey Epstein?
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11: New York, Palm Beach, New Mexico, Paris, Virgin Islands, and each one of those residences is an alleged crime scene.
7: I'm ABC's Mark Remillard, and with a team of journalists from the ABC News Investigative Unit, we've traveled around the country to look at Jeffrey Epstein and the allegations of his horrifying abuse, to hear from the girls who suffered it, who are now women fighting to recover from it. Truth and Lies, Jeffrey Epstein.
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12: People using an unauthorized route was struck by a warning shot in the waterway. The Revolutionary Guard stating that Iran launched warning shots at a violating ship. Iran further reporting that the strait would now remain closed until further notice. U.S. Central Command saying a short time later that its forces began a third round of strikes against Iran. CENTCOM says that the strikes are being carried out at the direction of the commander-in-chief. War Secretary Pete Hegseth posting on social media, Iran made a poor choice. Now they pay. Meantime, Fox's Alex Hogan has more on the back-and-forth threats between the U.S. and Iran.
13: The supreme leader in Iran issuing his first written statement that avenging his late father must take place. And according to a Wall Street Journal report, Israel shared intelligence with the U.S. that it said indicated a fresh Iranian plan to kill President Trump. Trump says that orders have already been given threatening Iranian decimation if Iran were to carry out such a plan, writing in part, quote, 1,000 missiles are locked and loaded and aimed at the Islamic Republic of Iran with thousands of more to immediately follow should the Iranian government act on its threat.
12: That's Fox's Alex Hogan. The New York Times is fighting DOJ subpoenas seeking reporters' testimony and confidential sources tied to its reporting on security concerns with President Trump's new Air Force One. The Times calls it an attack on press freedom. The National Press Club is calling on the DOJ to immediately withdraw subpoenas. World Cup quarterfinals, England defeated Norway 2-1 in extra time. And England will now play the winner of Argentina and Switzerland, which is going on right now. The semifinal begins on Tuesday when Spain takes on France. The championship is next Sunday in New Jersey. 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
13: Records request, and Fox News has obtained the 911 call made by Brooke Hanlon's husband, Connor, from their rural Chester, New Jersey home back on June 6. The nearly 7-minute call was made just before 4:30 p.m., and in it, Connor can be heard frantically telling the dispatcher that he's found his wife with a cut on her chest. The dispatcher tells Connor how to do CPR as the husband begs for paramedics to get there. 3 weeks after that 911 call, on June 29th, investigators publicly identified Brooke Hanlon. On July 1st, police announced a $1,000 reward for the public's help in the case. Fox News has been told the couple's baby is now staying with family.
12: Brooke Hanlon's husband, Connor, has not been accused of any crime and has yet to make any public statements. He has hired an attorney. A flash flooding in Missouri turns deadly. Search and rescue teams recovering the body of Faith Gregory, who was swept away by dangerous floodwaters yesterday in Crawford County. More rain and flooding is expected. Here's Fox meteorologist Adam Klotz.
22: There's been so much rain across this area, any additional rainfall will cause flooding. And it's a large area that we're worried about. Major cities like Indianapolis, Louisville, down towards Nashville, maybe even towards Atlanta. All spots where you can see some really heavy rainfall.
12: Missouri's governor has declared a state of emergency. The Missouri State Highway Patrol is saying that the body of Faith Gregory was recovered today about a mile from her home in an extensive search. Well, the death toll from Venezuela's devastating twin earthquakes has now climbed above 4,300. Officials say thousands are injured and many still struggling with the loss of homes and loved ones. Recovery teams continue working through the rubble, while Venezuela's leaders are seeking international aid to help rebuild communities. I'm Chris DeMeo. This is Fox News.
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0: take you back to the past on Art Bell Somewhere in Time.
1: Good morning, everybody. The SETI League's executive director is with us, Dr. Paul Schock, and some people call him Dr. SETI. You can do that or call him Dr. Paul Schock. I believe it's Dr. H. Paul Schock, actually. But if you'll listen very carefully, and if you have a satellite dish out in your backyard, instead of junking it, which I would never do in a million years, I love my satellite dish, always have, there's a good use for it. See, I've got little dishes now, and I get digital television, so I don't need my old dinosaur anymore. But do I keep it in working condition? You bet. 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I don't know. 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So in a minute, we're going to tell you how to take a dish like the one I've got and turn it into something that might change history.
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10: If you do the math about the number of galaxies and the number of suns in the galaxies and the number of galaxies, it's impossible to believe that other life has not existed. And frankly, the numbers would tell you that there's got to be other intelligent life. If we are, the human species is a curious species. We can't wait to build craft that take us out into the universe to explore. So who's to say there aren't other species out there that feel the same level of curiosity that have come here to look around? And I think the Earth It's teeming with life. We are so interesting. I have this theory, George. I think all intelligent life is interesting to all other intelligent life. And for me, that's all I need to know to understand why we're being visited.
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0: You know that slogan I'm so fond of lately that I've been repeating so many times? H.L. Mencken said it, quote, "Every normal man must be tempted at times to spit on his hands, hoist the black flag, and begin slitting throats." Well, when daylight comes today, I am going to find the man or the woman who changed my phone company during the day today without telling me, and I am going to slit them ear to ear. You have no idea what's been going on tonight with my telephones. So if you are disrupted in any way, I apologize. I can't imagine they've done that to me. They actually switched phone companies on me. You know, breaking up AT&T was the worst damn thing we ever did. Doctor, welcome back.
1: Thank you.
0: All right, here I've got my 3.8 meter dish, my lovely, beloved 3.8 in the backyard, and despite the fact that it takes up a lot of room and it's big, I love it. And now I've got a new
1: use for it. We call these things big, ugly dishes, and I don't know why, because I think they're beautiful.
0: They are beautiful. They are absolutely, they are things of beauty. And, of course, I guess you've got to be a technical person to admire. Mine is it's fiberglass with a solid center, and, you know, it's not mesh inside. This is a good dish. And so what do I do, doctor? How do I help? How do I convert it?
1: Well, you have a slight dilemma, Art, because you see, the optical astronomers have it easy. Even in my little sleepy town of Cogan Station, Pennsylvania, I can walk into a shop and buy an optical telescope off the shelf. I can give them my credit card and walk home with something that I might just discover a comet with.
0: Right.
1: But you can't walk into your local Radio Shack store and buy a radio telescope, at least not yet. We're trying to change that, but for right now, the people who are doing serious radio astronomy, amateur radio astronomy, mm-hmm. the people who are involved with the SETI League's Project Argus Sky Survey, have to be willing to do some of the work themselves, and it's kind of like the early days of satellite TV. You remember when you couldn't buy a satellite TV system? You went out and you acquired a dish, and then
0: That's right. You
1: had to buy a feed horn.
0: That's right.
1: And then from somebody else, you got an LNA.
0: That's right.
1: And then from my old company, Microcom, you bought a receiver. And then from somebody else, you got a modulator, and you put it all together and plugged it into your TV set, and you watched all those sparklies, and they were absolutely wonderful.
0: That's exactly what I did, yes.
1: Right. Well, that's kind of the state of the art for amateur radio astronomy today. There are no turnkey systems out there, at least not that the hams can afford, but if you're willing to piece things together

0: There is a little feed horn right now used to scoop up those C-band photons falling from the sky for satellite television.
1: Correct.
0: Let's assume for just a minute that you're interested in doing radio astronomy, doing SETI in the L-band, the range of frequencies that many of us are operating at. It's not the only place to look, because there's only one wrong setting for your SETI equipment, and that's off. But let's assume you want to listen in L-band. That's where I'm listening. That's where a lot of our members are listening.
1: Which is what frequency range?
0: We're looking from around 1.3 gigs, just above the ham 23-centimeter band,
1: right,
0: up to around 1.7 gigs.
1: Why there? What is the logic?
0: There are several things pointing us in that direction. First of all, the technology is very mature in L-band. You can get super performance for a trivial cost. 35 Kelvin low noise amplifiers for $100.
1: Wow.
0: So that's the that's a range of the spectrum where the maturity of the technology makes super performance very affordable. That's item one. Item two is, if we look at the sky, at low frequencies, we have a lot of galactic noise. And at high frequencies, we have a lot of quantum noise. And in between is the quiet part of the spectrum. We call it the microwave window, and it goes from about 1 to about 10 gigahertz.
1: Okay.
0: Anywhere in that range, signals will travel over interstellar distances with minimal attenuation, with minimal distortion. Those signals should be detectable across the cosmos.
1: All right, but you're picking a relatively small portion of that.
0: Right. You have to start somewhere. Within that quietest part of the sky, there are a couple of naturally occurring noise sources. The most prominent of them, at a frequency of 1420.40575 megahertz, there is a very loud interfering signal. There's loud QRN, if you will, from interstellar hydrogen. Hydrogen is the most abundant element in interstellar space. There's about one hydrogen atom per cubic centimeter out there. Now, that's not a very high atmospheric pressure, but there's a lot of cubic centimeters, so there's a lot of hydrogen. And hydrogen atoms, every now and then, spit out a photon on a very well-defined, very specific frequency, 1420 megs. Those hydrogen photons were one of the first natural interstellar radiation lines that were studied by radio astronomers back in 1951 at Harvard University.
1: So it in itself is kind of a cosmic beacon that others elsewhere might recognize?
0: We believe that the hydrogen radiation line might be your marker frequency, your crystal calibrator on your receiver.
1: Gotcha.
0: And the reason we think this is that any civilization that's emerging, that's evolving radio astronomy, will discover that one first. That was the first one that we discovered. It's a loud, easy to receive radiation line. The hydrogen line is a good place for radio astronomers to look when they're studying natural astrophysical phenomena.
1: What does it sound like?
0: It just sounds like an unsquelched FM handy talkie. It's just a background whoosh of noise.
1: White noise.
0: White noise. And it's certainly not a good place to try to listen through for signals. But if I'm already tuning the hydrogen line to do natural astrophysical observations,
1: I've got you.
0: There's a chance that I might pick up something tuning off to one side or the other.
1: So if you were going to send out a beacon, you might do it on one side or the other of 1420, the hydrogen frequency.
0: Well, the folks who first proposed modern SETI thought so. In 1959, Phil Morrison and Giuseppe Cocconi at Cornell University wrote an article, a short paper in Nature magazine. That article was titled Searching for Interstellar Communication. And they were proposing how we might go about looking for other civilizations. It's a wonderful article because it was a seminal article that started SETI. In that article, they proposed listening on the hydrogen line.
1: Mm-hmm.
0: They proposed using the largest radio telescope then in existence, the 250-foot dish at Jodrell Bank, the Manchester University facility in England.
1: Mm-hmm.
0: And they went through their calculations, figuring what it would take in terms of transmitter power to detect over interstellar distances signals on that frequency with that dish.
1: Mm-hmm.
0: And what they came up with was amazing. They picked a dozen nearby stars, all out to about 15 light years, and they showed that using Earth-style transmitters, we could, even then in 1959, have a good chance of detecting signals if they emanated from those dozen stars.
1: Right.
0: Incidentally, the dozen stars, the candidate stars in the Cocconi and Morrison article, they're still on the SETI Institute's list of good targets. They still, 40 years later, look like very likely possible candidates. At any rate, if we're going to be listening on 1420, we don't want to stick to just one channel.

0: we want to tune around a bit. So if we look across the radio band, we look for other signposts. And as we tune up this quietest part of the microwave spectrum, going up from 1420, the hydrogen line, the next signal that we encounter is radiation from interstellar hydroxyl. That's the OH radical for the chemists out there.
1: All right.
0: And the hydroxyl radical transmits a very distinct signal at 1667 megahertz, plus or minus a little bit.
1: 1667, all right.
0: And that's just up the band a little bit from the hydrogen line. So you've got the hydrogen line down on the left-hand side and the hydroxyl line on the right-hand side in the two loudest signals in the quietest part of the spectrum.
1: So in other words, as we're putting our system together, we can use these to know when we've got it together.
0: Yes, we use hydrogen. We look at hydrogen all the time. In fact, one of our members, Dan Fox in Indiana, who I hope is listening tonight. Hi, Dan. One of our members has developed software to actually map the hydrogen line with his SETI system, and he's put some beautiful graphics together, which are on the SETI League website, which, incidentally, I have to plug right now, www.setileague.org.
1: And we've got a link on our website, folks.
0: Yep, and you'll find about 1,500 documents, about 50 megabytes of information, so happy browsing, folks. 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And send us your postal address. We'll drop a brochure in the mail to you.
1: All right. But let's keep going. Now,
0: yes,
1: I can get a 35 degree Kelvin low noise amplifier. Cheap.
0: Yes.
1: What else?
0: Well, let's look at this band that we're looking at, 1.3 roughly to 1.7 gigs. You see, between hydrogen and hydroxyl, there's nothing else. It's dead quiet.
1: Gotcha.
0: So it's a good band. We believe that nature might have put those markers there for us as a deliberate way of saying, look, here's where we're going to have the interstellar communication band. There's another nice coincidence. Hydrogen and hydroxyl are the disassociation products of water. Or, to run it backwards, if we put hydrogen and hydroxyl together the right way, we get water. Hmm. The hydrogen line and the hydroxyl line are out there as pointers. We believe that life, at least life as we know it, requires liquid water. So any other water-based life might recognize some significance to the hydrogen line right next to the hydroxyl line, and they may say, here's a good place to look for other water-based life.
1: And so the transmission, if they made one, would likely or possibly come between 1420 and 1667.
0: We're hoping, and that's the range that we're concentrating on at first.
1: Gotcha.
0: Of course, if we guess wrong, we got to look somewhere else, and hams have always done that. You call on one frequency. If you don't get an answer, QSY. You tune up the band and try somewhere else.
1: That's right.
0: But that's where we're starting. So you've got your dish. You need to convert it to that L-band region from around 1.3 to around 1.7 gigs. And that means, step one, get rid of your old C-band feed horn and LNA. You're going to need an L-band feed horn. These are fatter photons, so you need a bigger piece of pipe. You can build your own if you're good with tin snips and sheet metal and pop rivet guns, and we've built them out of 3-pound coffee cans. But if you want a really nice, commercially built feed horn, they cost $100 to $150.
1: That's not bad.
0: No,
1: so you get an L-band feed.
0: Right. Then on the output spigot of the L-band feed, on the type-N connector with a little barrel adapter.
1: God, I hate type-Ns.
0: But they're really good microwave connectors.
1: I know they are, but they're such a pain in the butt to put together. All right, so we've got the L-band feed, and on the end of that, we're going to put
0: a little LNA, low-noise amplifier. The job of the preamp, or low-noise amplifier, is to take an impossibly weak signal and to turn it into merely an incredibly weak signal. And we can do that for $100 to $200, depending upon how actually, $50 to $200, depending upon whether you want to build from kit or buy already assembled.
1: So worst case, I'm into this $350 by now.
0: Right.
1: Okay.
0: Now you've got a microwave signal in L-band, and you need to somehow process it. Let's assume for just a minute, I know you're a ham, you've got yourself a 2-meter radio. If you have a receiver capable of tuning the 2-meter ham band, and let's say tuning it in sideband mode,
1: I do.
0: What you need to do is take this L-band microwave signal and shift it down. You need a converter.
1: Right.
0: And you can buy converters now in kit form for about $130 or built and tested for about $200.
1: Really?
0: Yep. And it's basically a modified 23-centimeter ham converter. See, the 23-centimeter ham band has a lot of activity at 1,296 megahertz. That's where I bounce signals off the moon. And there's a lot of equipment out there for 1,296. It's not a very big tweak to move it from 1,296 up to 1,420.
1: Actually, I've got a nice Yaesu 736R here.
0: It probably already tunes what you need then.
1: Well, close.
0: But if it doesn't, well, the converter, as I say, outside, worst case, if you don't feel like building it yourself, $200. In fact, I must confess, we're recommending that most of our members probably ought to buy the converter already assembled, because most of us don't have microwave test equipment or the
1: That's
0: expertise
1: right.
0: to tune things up and check them out.
1: All right.
0: And for the few bucks more, you can get something that you know is guaranteed working.
1: All right, so now we're at about $550, worst case.
0: Right, and now you've got, coming out the IF spigot of your converter, you've got a 2-meter signal. It's actually the microwave signal that's been shifted down to 2 meters.
1: Right.
0: Plug that into your existing 2-meter ham receiver if you've got one.
1: If not, they're not expensive.
0: Right. And you can find those at flea markets these days.
1: Sure.
0: You're actually almost home now, because what comes out of your 2-meter receiver is audio. When you point at the stars, what's going to come out of your receiver is noise. Lots of random, chaotic noise. If you're incredibly lucky, buried in that noise somewhere might be E.T. calling home. But you'll never hear it. What you need is high-power computing to be able to sift through the noise, looking for that elusive needle in the cosmic haystack, trying to find the cosmic wheat amongst the galactic chaff.
1: Okay.
0: And in order to get the signal into the computer, you need an analog-to-digital converter.
1: Analog to digital.
0: And we spare no expense here, Art. For my analog to digital converter, I'm using a $19 Sound Blaster card.
1: Really?
0: It works.
1: It works?
0: It takes the audio out of the receiver and makes ones and zeros out of it, and that's all we need. And the cheaper the Sound Blaster, the cheaper the sound card, the better, because we don't need the fancy bells and whistles. We've got our own software to do the fancy stuff.
1: So
0: now we've got ones and zeros in the computer. Next step is we need software to sift through this chaotic noise looking for recognizable patterns. The software is all shareware. It's all available from the SETI League website. I'll say it again, www.setileague.org.
1: You mean we can just download that there?
0: Right. It's written by our members, and it's out there for use. There are several different programs on the website. Some of our members are asking for a contribution, $10 or $20. It's trivial. It's basically free.
1: All right. Hold on, Doctor. We'll go the rest of the way with this. This is really exciting stuff. If you've got one of those big dishes and you're a ham, even if you're not a ham, I hope you're listening closely. All the information you seek is going to be on the website that he named. It's linked on our page right now.
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1: But Doc, I can't relax. My AC broke and I got this...
0: Just let it all go.
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15: Fox News, I'm Deborah Valentine. The U.S. launching additional airstrikes on Iran after Tehran declared the Strait of Hormuz closed until U.S. interference in the region ends. Fox's Lucas Tomlinson is in Tel Aviv. He also says President Trump has responded to Tehran's death threats.
16: President Trump posting a new warning to Iran, saying, quote, 1,000 missiles are locked and loaded and aimed at the Islamic Republic of Iran, with thousands of more to immediately follow should the Iranian government act on its threat pronounced in many corners of the globe to assassinate or attempt to assassinate the sitting president of the United States of America, in this case, me.
15: Israel's prime minister says his troops will not be withdrawing from southern Lebanon until any threat from Hezbollah is eliminated. At least two people are reported dead for a hurt after gunfire erupted tonight at a large Latin street festival in midtown Toronto. 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
18: Well, skies clearing out tonight. It will be a bit cooler and turning less humid. Overnight lows into the upper 60s. That means a great day tomorrow. Mostly sunny, less humid, the high up to 86. And it continues into Monday. Lots of sunshine, comfy with highs in the mid and upper 80s. I'm CBS 21 meteorologist Tom Russell.
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1: Well, listen, if you're with us tonight and saying, gee, this is kind of technical, I don't know, just bear with us because there are a lot of people out there for which this is definitely not too technical. People who will join in the effort, and I'm making very careful notes in case you wondered, yes, I am going to be one of those people. No question about it. An L-band feed horn, that's easy. An LNA, easy. A converter, easy. And the analog to digital converter is nothing more than the sound blaster in your computer. Once again, easy. And the software is available on the SETI League site. Again, easy. So once we have all that set up, I guess the next logical question, the one I'll ask in a moment, is what does that software do? What does it, how does it do it? And who does it report to, in essence? Do we do data dumps on a daily basis? Or does the software sort of go beep, beep, beep when it finds something really interesting and report back to headquarters? That's where we're going next.
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0: By the way, when I get off the air tonight, in about an hour, 2 hours and 20 minutes, I think it is, 21 minutes, 2 hours and 21 minutes, I tried it last night, and the band was so noisy. I'm going to crank up the rig, the kilowatt here, on 3830, 3.830, way down in the 75-meter band, and talk to any of you who happen to be awake at that hour. That would be 6 a.m. Eastern time, or about, I don't know, 5 minutes after 3 here on the West Coast. So I'm going to do that again. I tried it last night, but oh my, the band was noisy. I am a very, very active ham doctor, and I'm going to be doing all of this. Now, let us continue. We've got an analog-to-digital computer converter in our Sound Blaster. That's exciting, so I'm not spending any money there. A lot of hams wouldn't be. Then we get the software, and I've got about a million questions about that. Once I get the software installed and it's listening, does the software listen across that spectrum, or is it listening to specific frequencies?
1: Right now, Art, the software is set up to scan the audio spectrum coming out of your receiver. Depending on what kind of a 2-meter receiver you're using after your converter,
0: okay,
1: you may only have about 3 kilohertz of bandwidth or as much as 22 kilohertz. So you'll be scanning an audio band.
0: Right.
1: Later, of course, this is tomorrow's technology, we'll be scanning the entire waterhole region, the entire 1.3 to 1.7 gig region, but that's going to come later. We have to start off in small steps.
0: Okay.
1: Let me backtrack for just a second, though, and we'll come back to the software and what the computer does, because we've been talking technical quite a bit tonight.
0: Yes.
1: And that may be a little bit intimidating. I know a lot of people out there are saying, I can't do that, and it's a little scary. Fortunately, you're not going it alone. There's a lot of help out there. The SETI League has a network of about 50 regional coordinators all over the world. Their job is to help the less technical people come along. Any SETI League member gets this consulting help for free.
0: Really?
1: In fact, several of our coordinators are listening tonight. One of our more active ones who's got a great station on the air, Steve Carver in Little Rock. Hi, Steve. I know you're listening. And our coordinators build stations and demonstrate them to other interested members. You do have to be a member because we are a membership-supported organization, and if you want a membership brochure, just drop us a note to an email to radio@setileague.org, or you can mail us P.O. Box 555, P.O. Box 555, Department R, in Little Ferry, as in small boat, Little Ferry, New Jersey, USA. The zip is 07643.
0: And we will repeat that, folks.
1: Absolutely. So drop us a line or an email, and we'll get the membership brochure off to you. And once you become a member of the SETI League, you'll be one of, right now, about 1,000 people around the world who are supporting this kind of research. And you don't have to be a rocket scientist. That's the first thing we learned. And the second thing we learned is that it doesn't take a rocket scientist to realize that it doesn't take a rocket scientist. These are ordinary people. We have members from all walks of life. Who's building SETI stations? Well, I'll tell you. We've got a fellow in Canada who's a construction contractor, a builder. We've got a woman in Hawaii who is a physician. We've got a man in Germany who is a nurse. We have people from all professions, all technical abilities. And with the help that's available off the website and from our regional coordinators, these folks are finding it's not all that hard to build a very credible research-grade radio telescope around surplus bits and pieces.
0: So in other words, the average person with their old C-band dish, even if they're not a ham, with the right kind of help, could put it together.
1: Yes.
0: And be part of all this.
1: And a lot of people are doing that right now, but we need a lot more to make this work, and that's why we're pitching it to the masses, as you will, through this wonderful radio network of arts. We're trying to tell people that they can be part of it, and if enough people will work together on this, we can accomplish something that no government could accomplish. The beauty of privatized science is that when you have thousands of people in dozens of countries around the world working together collaboratively, no matter what we discover, it will become public knowledge. No government can ever squelch what we're doing. They can't cut our budget.
0: Well, I'm sure we'll get to talking about that in a moment, but let's come back for a second now to, okay, we've got all this working, as you described.
1: Right.
0: We've got the software operating and listening. Now, I said to you when I got you on the phone before the program, look, I don't have an azimuth elevation mount. I mean, I can change elevation, sure, and I can get out of the C-band. That's easy. Just screw a nut a few times, I'm out of the C-band.
1: Yes.
0: but I don't have the ability to move easily in azimuth and elevation. And you said, well, it doesn't matter.
1: No, it doesn't. Because with enough stations on the air, if everybody picks a slightly different elevation, and we'll help coordinate that when we reach critical mass, we're not there yet. With only 70 stations on the air, we're still in the shakedown phase. We're still learning how to do this. But at some point, when we've got 1,000 or so stations on the air, we at headquarters will help to coordinate exactly where everybody should point. The Earth is a wonderful azimuth rotor, and somebody else is paying the electric bill on that one.
0: In other words, we are constantly seeing new stars from any single point with a single pointing at from Earth, right?
1: Yes. It's a technique known as drift scan radio astronomy. When you're operating in drift scan, your antenna is locked down and the Earth moves it, sweeping out sections of sky systematically. Now, if we've got 1,000 or so stations all looking at slightly different declinations, that's just a fancy term for your elevation of the sky.
0: Sure.
1: If you got enough different stations on with enough different elevations, you cover over time the entire sky, and we'll help coordinate that. The trick is to know where you are and where you're pointing.
0: Now, that's where I was going next.
1: If
0: the software should detect a signal, it would come and it would go.
1: Yes.
0: And unlike the SETI operation, where they can bring the dish off point, bring it back on point, and try and decide if they've got a real signal, Art Bell, with his dish pointed at the sky, who gets a signal, it's going to come, it's going to go. The software will detect it, and how do we then check, first of all, how do we know what Art Bell was pointed at when the signal was received, and then how do we get somebody to go back and look at that point to see if it was really what we hoped?
1: Good questions, Art, and they're all in the grand scheme. First thing you need to realize is you can't go it alone. You really need the support of the group, and that's where the SETI League has been able to do things that individual hams haven't, because cooperatively we can answer all those questions, we can solve all those problems. Question one, how do you know where you are?
0: Yes, sir.
1: And the answer is you use a GPS. Global positioning receivers are cheap. People use them for hunting, fishing, camping, and in my case, flying. You borrow a GPS receiver, you carry it over to your antenna, it gives you to amazingly high precision, high accuracy, your latitude and longitude.
0: Indeed.
1: Or you read a map, but let's assume...
0: I've got a GPS, no problem.
1: You got your GPS, you got your lat long.
0: Yep.
1: Next step, we identify the position of our various stations using a system that the hams have been using for years called grid square locators. Now, a grid locator is just six characters. It's two letters, two numbers, and two letters that defines your location to within a couple of miles
0: okay.
1: of the surface of the Earth.
0: Okay.
1: Actually, less than a mile, I believe. And the grid square is your unique station identifier. How do you
0: right.
1: get your grid square? You go to our website and check the alphabetical index, look up grid square. It'll take you to a couple of different programs where in which you plug in your lat long, which you got off your GPS.
0: Sure.
1: It tells you your grid square. I am Foxtrot November 11 Lima Hotel. That's my SETI station identifier.
0: Okay, so far, no sweat. Easy, I understand. But
1: okay.
0: how do you know where I'm pointed?
1: Now you need to be able to, if you're in the Northern Hemisphere, it's easy because you pick a clear night and you find the North Star. You need to know where true north is.
0: Right.
1: If you're in the Southern Hemisphere, it's a little harder because you need to find true south, and we don't have a southern polar star. But let's assume you can find true north or you can find true south. You
0: right.
1: had to do that when you installed your C-band dish, because your polar mount had to be aligned on true north.
0: That's right.
1: So let's assume you've got true north.
0: I've got it.
1: Okay. Now you want to turn the rotor that you normally use to track the Clark belt.
0: Right.
1: You need to turn it so you're pointing at zenith. In other words, looking due south.
0: Looking at, did you say Venus?
1: Due south. Or looking in a southerly direction from wherever your antenna is elevated.
0: Okay.
1: Put it at zenith. In other words, the highest part of the sky
0: that's
1: that your
0: right.
1: dish sees.
0: That's right. That's
1: okay.
0: easy. No problem.
1: Next step, you need to know the elevation of your antenna.
0: Ah.
1: Use a protractor.
0: Right.
1: Now, from this, you get two important numbers from all of this. Your longitude, when you're pointed due south, equals your right ascension, which is the right-left direction in the sky.
0: Okay.
1: Your longitude equals your right ascension. Your latitude plus, actually it's 90 degrees minus your latitude plus your elevation, there's a formula on the website, equals your declination, which is the up-down coordinate in the sky.
0: Okay.
1: And now the only additional piece of information you need is time. You need an accurate clock.
0: Okay.
1: Well, hey, the internet is an accurate clock. We can get very precise time off the internet.
0: We can, and I have above me a Zeit clock, which is connected, you know, by radio to the atomic clock in Boulder.
1: Right.
0: I use that for my network, so I have very accurate times.
1: Well, the bottom line is, if you know the time, and you know your grid square, and you know the elevation of your antenna, and it's on a north-south line, you know exactly where in the sky you're pointing all the time.
0: All
1: and there's software to help you do all this.
0: All right. Let's say my software detects a signal that it recognizes as anomalous or
1: something that ought to
0: be examined.
1: Let's say your antenna was pointing at right ascension 19 hours and change and declination minus 27 degrees.
0: Okay.
1: I picked those numbers intentionally because that was the location of the most famous SETI candidate signal ever, which we can talk about if you'd like, the Ohio State University WOW signal.
0: Yes.
1: A wonderfully enigmatic signal that seems to fit the profile perfectly, but was not definitive proof for one very distressing reason. It never repeated, and it was only observed once.
0: Well, gee
1: whiz.
0: That's
1: the problem we're trying to prevent with our global network.
0: Well, gee whiz, Doctor, according to what you told me earlier about the one signal we've sent out, it could have been something just like that.
1: It could well have, but science requires more conclusive proof than a one-time event. Or the statistician says, when N equals 1, all bets are off. It's a sample size problem. So we're going to prevent that. That's not going to happen next time. The next WOW signal that comes along, we're going to get multiple observations of, and here's how we're going to do that. Your receiver picks up an anomaly.
0: Right.
1: Let's call it WOW 2.
0: Right.
1: Your computer recognizes this is an artificial signal, and the way it recognizes that is from a combination of things. It looks at Doppler shift. It looks at the way the signal is changing frequency. You see, we live on a rotating Earth. And that means that the distance between us and them is always changing as we look in their direction.
0: Right.
1: Now, that change in distance imparts what we call a relative velocity.
0: You bet.
1: And relative velocity changes the frequency of what you receive. You have the same effect when you stand on the railroad track.
0: So that thing
1: As the train comes toward you, the whistle goes up. As the train runs over you, the whistle goes down in pitch.
0: That's right. So in this case, it's going to be going up and down in frequency.
1: And the computer will track the frequency change. And the first test is, did that frequency change match something that is coming from the stars?
0: Okay.
1: This is the way we, for example, reject from consideration terrestrial interference, because it doesn't change frequency that way. We can reject satellites because they change frequency too fast. And somewhere in between no frequency change and too much frequency change is the Doppler signature of an extrasolar signal. And we're looking for that. The computer looks for that first. So the computer finds that the Doppler shift matches. That's a really good first test.
0: All right.
1: Next thing, there are two ways that the software can run the station. It can be running in standalone mode or in networked mode. In standalone mode, the first thing that happens when the signal is detected is the computer makes lights ring and bells flash. The second thing it does is record that signal to the hard disk so you've got a permanent record of what you got.
0: Right.
1: Now, if you're operating in standalone mode, you'll probably check your data files once a day. If you don't happen to hear the lights and bells, you'll go back and check your data, and after the fact, you'll say, that was interesting. I wonder if it's going to happen tomorrow. So you'll listen for the same thing a day later, only a sidereal day, not an Earth day. In other words, you don't wait 24 hours. You wait 23 minutes and 56 seconds. That's how long it takes the sky to be in the same place again.
0: Wow.
1: Because of Earth traveling around the sun, you see, it changes the length of our cosmic day.
0: Gotcha.
1: So now, if a day later, minus 4 minutes, if the signal appears one sidereal day later, now you say, hey, it's steady, and it's really coming from that star or that region of the sky.
0: Right.
1: So even in standalone mode, if the signal is persistent, you got a shot at verifying it. But I don't wish to discourage you, Art, but I don't think the signal is going to be that persistent. Probably, chances are, it'll be a one-time event. And that's where the networked mode comes in.
0: Why do you say that, by the way? Why is it probable that it's a one-time event?
1: Because let's assume for just a minute that the signal is emanating from another rotating planet.
0: Its antenna
1: knows where it's pointing?
0: Oh, of course. Yes, okay.
1: So there's the problem of repeats. Let's use the Ohio State WOW signal as an example. That was detected on August 15th of 1977. They looked again 100 times. It never repeated. And here's why.
0: How much of a WOW was it, Doctor?
1: It was immense. It was 15 dB out of the noise. That's
0: Holy
1: an S2.5.
0: Smokes.
1: It was a strong signal.
0: And what was the nature of the signal? Did they obviously they got it at least once? So what did they determine it was?
1: They determined that there was a carrier that was Doppler shifted at the right rate, and they determined that it was coming because the signal rose in amplitude and then fell in amplitude in a pattern that exactly fit the pattern of the antenna. They determined that the signal was really coming through the main lobe of the antenna, not off to the side. It wasn't equipment malfunction or terrestrial interference. It wasn't jamming, and because of the Doppler, it wasn't an aircraft, it wasn't a satellite, it wasn't Earth technology.
0: It was a steady carrier?
1: Yes.
0: Steady
1: carrier. Now, there could have possibly been sidebands associated with it. We think when we study the signal, we see some sidebands, but we're not sure. It's on the website. Again, people can see the signal and judge for themselves.
0: Where was it coming from?
1: It was coming from very near the galactic center in the direction of Sagittarius, but it was coming from a piece of that portion of the sky where there were no especially interesting known stars. In other words, it was not pointing at one of the stars on the candidate list for targeted searches, which underscores the importance of doing all sky surveys. The nearest stars that it could have possibly come from are a couple of hundred light years away.
0: And was it coming in the range of expected frequencies?
1: Yes, it was just off to the side of the hydrogen line, right where we'd hoped a beacon would be.
0: Oh, that's a wow, all right.
1: It sure was. But it didn't repeat. And the reason it didn't repeat is simple. Big Ear, the Ohio State Radio Observatory, saw 1/1,000,000th of the sky at a given moment. Let's assume that signal was transmitting from a similar antenna that only illuminated 1/1,000,000th of the sky. What are the chances that the two antennas are pointing at each other simultaneously? And the statistician says that's easy. One part in 10 to the 6th squared is 1 part in 10 to the 12th. That's a 1,000,000,000,000 to 1 long shot. Yeah, we looked 100 times and it didn't repeat.
0: Yeah.
1: We hardly looked.
0: It was really a serious wow. In other words, if you simply examine the one signal received, what are the odds that it was what we are talking about tonight?
1: There are about a dozen alternate hypotheses that have been explored. And with 21 years of follow-on analysis, we've managed to rule out most of them. You can never disprove a theory. All you can do is assign it a low probability. So we've assigned incredibly low probabilities to all but two possible explanations. Those two explanations that are still equally likely are it was somebody else's radio leakage or beacon, or it was a previously undiscovered natural astrophysical phenomenon. Either possibility, Art, boggles the imagination, but what frustrates us is we just don't know which is the true interpretation.
0: Gotcha. All right, Doctor. Hold on. Stay right where you are. Dr. Paul Such, who is the executive director of the SETI League, is my guest, and he's offering you the opportunity to be part of all this, and that means any of you, not just the technically inclined, but any of you. You can be part of all this.
2: 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More

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13: Iran, not long after getting a warning from the Islamic Republic's Revolutionary Guard, declaring the Strait of Hormuz closed.
14: It appears that act of revenge by Iran was foiled when President Trump attended that NATO summit in Turkey, a country that borders Iran. With the ceasefire over earlier today, Israeli forces stopped a plot of their own. Troops from the IDF's Golani Division spotted Hezbollah fighters bringing anti-tank missiles into a building inside the southern Lebanon buffer zone. The IDF watched the terrorists bring these rounds into the building. They waited until the terrorists were all inside and leveled the building. The IDF said secondary explosions were seen afterwards. Recall last month, Hezbollah fired similar anti-tank rounds at an Israeli Merkava tank, killing all 4 soldiers inside.
13: Fox's Lucas Tomlinson reporting from Tel Aviv, Israel. The Department of War released a new batch of files on UFOs or UAPs. Fox's Madeline Rivera has the latest from Washington.
15: The materials released in this latest batch go back to the 1940s, and they come from different agencies, including the Departments of War and Energy, NASA, the CIA, and the FBI. One report was filed by security personnel at the Pantex nuclear plant near Amarillo, Texas. On September 1st, 2015, they described chasing down a flying object near the facility. They said the object did not make a sound, had no identifiable propulsion system, and was shaped like a diamond. President Trump has demanded transparency regarding unidentified flying objects, aerial phenomena, and alien life, but the Pentagon has previously said they found no evidence of aliens or extraterrestrial intelligence.
13: The Pentagon has suggested other reasons for these unresolved cases, including a lack of sufficient data. 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
13: From Los Angeles.
25: The DHS Inspector General and Houston prosecutors are running separate probes of the fatal shooting that took place last Tuesday. Sources tell Fox News that the ICE agents involved were not wearing body cameras at the time. Authorities say the man who was shot and killed, Lorenzo Salgado Arujo, a Mexican national living in the U.S. illegally, was not the intended target, but he was stopped because his van resembled a vehicle associated with their suspect and they were near the address. DHS says the situation turned deadly when Arujo rammed an ICE vehicle, leading an agent to shoot in self-defense. But according to reports, passengers inside the van with Arujo dispute that he used the vehicle to try to hit officers. Arujo was struck by gunfire and taken to a local hospital where he died.
13: There were three other undocumented migrants with Lorenzo Salgado Arujo. Their attorney is disputing the Department of Homeland Security's account of the fatal event. The governor of Missouri declares a state of emergency days after heavy rain resulted in flash flooding and at least one death.
26: We've got a great update coming out of southeastern Missouri today. 351 rescues, 200 of those summer campers, children, a camp that definitely is a place where kids want to go to enjoy. But of course, Mother Nature bringing in this flooding rain, and it was just overwhelming. We had anywhere from a 3 to 19 foot water rise along the Black River in the early morning hours on Friday. Those campers all brought up into the dining hall, and unfortunately, they were stuck. The roads around that camp were washed away, the water too high for emergency vehicles, and so Blackhawks and choppers had to go in there.
13: Fox weather meteorologist Jane Menar reporting from the Show Me State. The body of Faith Gregory was found 2 miles downstream from her home in Crawford County. I'm Deborah Valentine. This is Fox News.
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27: Whatever blows in this summer.
35: Severe thunderstorms.
36: Large hail, damaging wind.
27: You'll know all about it. Listen for the CBS 21 forecast on WHP 580. WHP CBS 21 First Warning Weather.
37: Well, skies clearing out tonight. It will be a bit cooler and turning less humid. Overnight lows into the upper 60s. That means a great day tomorrow. Mostly sunny, less humid, the high up to 86. And it continues into Monday. Lots of sunshine, comfy with highs in the mid and upper 80s. I'm CBS 21 meteorologist Tom Russell.
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0: Broadcasting live from the confines of an abandoned radio station in the secluded apartment building in a closet of high strangeness from the foothills of the Colorado Rockies, it is time for full disclosure of the topics they said were off limits. Hey there, I'm Connie Willis. This is Coast to Coast AM. Tonight, premonitions, what's within the earth, open lines, and a tribute to Bonnie Tyler. So time now to turn off the lights. Join me for another interesting evening of conversation. Much needed education and the chance that we might get a little closer to the truth of what lurks amongst us, because it does, and what is beyond. I'm Connie Willis. This is Coast to Coast AM.
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0: It is Coast to Coast AM that you're listening to. Hello there. Connie Willis here with you. It's a Willis weekend. I love it. It's funny when I go on X and some of the other social medias and you guys actually draw something up of me, AI doing something crazy. Eric the Extractor is one of them on X, and he does these little videos of me with searching Bigfoot or doing something, but he always says it's a Willis weekend or something like that. It's hilarious. I think it's funny. So thanks all of you that do that kind of fun stuff. I appreciate that, and I like when you write in and you join my newsletter, Where's Willis, as well. That's cool. Always find me at ConnieWillis.com. A lot of good stuff. I'll tell you about some of it a little later on. Hey, you know whose birthday it is? Let's see. I had it written down. And I'm like, where'd it go? It is, wait a minute, because you guys know who this is. Some other news has kind of happened along the way that maybe, you didn't recognize it, but it's Nikola Tesla's birthday today. Yeah. That's a big deal, man. We've learned a lot from him and still keep on doing it. And it's another experiencer. I believe that 1000%. And I think a lot of you all do too. And I know that's the big topic now is definitely talking about UFO disclosure and experiencers. Finally, we are the topic. People know to go to the experiencer, not just this light in the sky. It's way deeper than that. And I appreciate those of you that write me and talk to me about that as well. Hey, we have open lines coming up later. And because of Bonnie Tyler, she passed away a couple days ago. the age of 75. We'll talk more about that too throughout the evening, and but definitely do a tribute for her and play some fantastic music. What an incredible voice, right? What an incredible voice. Wow. And of course, you know, one of the songs we got to play. I know you're going to be waiting for it. I'm going to make you wait for it. I don't mean to make you wait for it. It's just a build up, right? We all know the hot song, at least I think so. I think it's the best of the best ever in the world kind of song. And you know what that is? I'll go ahead and say it for some of you. It's the Total Eclipse of the Heart. That's coming up later. We got a whole bunch of other ones in between. And sing along with me as that happens. Great guest tonight. Again, open lines later, but a great guest before that, that is, well, he's had, I think it's 1,000 premonitions that have come true. He's been channeling for like 30 years. And he's got a bazillion books out because he'll channel something and then there's a book and then he'll channel something else and then there's another book. And I think it's about 60 books that he has. And when that's the case, it's kind of hard to decide what do we talk about? Because he has channeled so many things, we can go deep into it. And you know what? One of the things that I find interesting when I go out there and research is that I think that we're actually the surface people. I do. I think we're the surface people. And I think when this is just my thoughts as of now today, it could change tomorrow, right? Because I'm always observing. I'm always trying to seek out what the actual truth of it is. So because I'm curious, just like maybe you guys are. That's why you're here on Coast, right? So I believe that if, you know, you guys have recognized with volcanoes, that there's always UFOs seen going in and out of them, right? And big mountain, things like that. So I've just always thought, I think we're the surface people and these other things that we see. I don't think the aliens are flying in from billions of light years away. I think they're here and I think they're within the Earth. Now, I've been told that hollow Earth and what I'm thinking of within the Earth might be two different things. So we're going to ask the master here, Jim Edward Lucier. He's a 30-year trance channeler, author of like, I think it's 60 books. He's a teacher as well, and he's going to tell us about channeling, and he's going to talk about the hollow Earth for me because I said, you know, all these different things that you do, I don't know what to pick, and I thought I'd go with the hollow Earth because I want to see what he's seen. He's 1,000 premonitions that came true. I want to see what he thinks about what's under the Earth and also ask the difference of is hollow Earth and what I'm thinking two different things? So, he's up in Canada and he's had an interest in the paranormal topics since a kid. I can tell you that, well, let's just bring him on. It's Jim Edward Lucier. Jim, from all of the successes that you've had and how you can just pump out books with by channeling any topic that you want to pull out and channel, I'm saying most likely you are also an experiencer. You have been obviously all your life. If you're an experiencer, that's the case. It's always all your life. And I think to probably someone in your family. Well, can you lighten me up on that? Let me know what if that's true or not.
6: Yes, I've been a channeler for quite a few years and an experiencer. I've had quite a few dreams of very, very vivid dreams of being abducted and having surgeries placed on me. In my eye, in my, you know, opening up my skull and my back and all these weird surgeries and everything happening. But yeah, thank you also for letting me be on the show here. Happy 250th to America. Yeah.

0: I try to live a very positive life. The name Lucifer, anyways, is just, it's not my last name, but I mean, it's just a word that means light bringer, bringer of light. It's only used once in the Bible, and it's not even really a name. It's more of a just a title of light. So I don't know. You know, you'll always have people that will try to bring you down. People that don't know me at all. So you know, it's just going to happen that they're going to say this and they're going to say that, and they really just don't know me.
1: That's true. So tell me who you are.
0: Okay. Well, I'm a channeler. And, I've had, lots of dreams. I'm not a prophet or, you know, I'm not some kind of alien ambassador or anything like that. I believe in the scientific method and science and stuff like that. And, a lot of stuff like, I'm just an ordinary person. I guess that's the one thing that a lot of people don't understand is, you know, you have to be a vegan yoga master to be a channeler and all that sort of thing. But no, I'm just an ordinary guy. I drink some beer every once in a while and have my pork chops and steak and everything, and I'm just an ordinary person. And the channeling, just when it does happen, doesn't happen as much anymore, but when it did, it would just come down like lightning. It's kind of like the It thing. When we were kids and we played It, you're it. You know, you touch the kid and that's it, you're it. You're the one.
1: That's right. And, yeah, I love that
0: it.
1: Game. Yeah.
0: That's how it goes. Yeah. Okay. There's no turning back once it really floods in.
1: That's a great analogy. That's hilarious. I haven't thought about that in a long time, but I totally get what you're saying. Totally, totally, absolutely get it. Okay. So you do, so you're not out there doing witchcraft and trying to take anybody out or, you know, kill the world or anything like that. You do a lot of Reiki as well, right? You're a master at that.
0: Yes, I'm a Reiki master. No, nothing like that. No. I've studied it. I've studied most areas of the paranormal. I've studied it, but you know, I've studied high magic and stuff like that. OTO, Thelema, Rosicrucians, Freemasons, pretty much everywhere, everything.
1: I find it interesting Oh, go ahead.
0: Oh, no, a lot of Kabbalah, alchemy. But I don't... I'm sorry, I'm not a practitioner of really bad or anything like that.
1: It sounds interesting, too, that I had asked you this kind of before, and you had said that you were invited to a few big... fraternity kind of things. Tell me what the, I think it's more interesting that this happened to you and you were like, what? Because you're like this good guy and you're, it's interesting that some of these people asked you into their groups, right? I don't know a lot about them, but I know a lot of our listeners know a lot about them. Do you know what I'm talking about? Can you explain that?
0: Yeah, sure. Like, I was, a member of, I think it's called Gilderberg. It's for a little while. I was invited to that. It's kind of a website sort of club of very rich people. And I was also invited to other groups, such as, you know, the Billionaires Elite out of California. I think Brian Willis, I think he's... He was that. He was there and everything. And there was quite a few. I think what happened quite a few years ago was that

0: they really liked my premonitions. I made a lot of premonitions about GOPs or GDPs of countries and stuff like that. And I did a lot of premonitions. And so they were impressed by that. And so I got into the orders, but only very briefly, because when they found out that I was kind of broke, I wasn't a multimillionaire or even a millionaire. That's when they kind of, you know, I said, okay, well, sorry, but you got to go.
1: That is not cool. They should pay you $1 million for each premonition you get correct, because it, you know, they want to know that, and they're going to use it in a certain way. And, you know, they should have made sure you were that billionaire, and then you make the decision and whatever. I don't know much about those clubs and fraternities and things, but I'm sure I'll get a lot of email letting me know a little bit more about it, because some people are like scared to death of that, and other people would be totally impressed. So I don't know either way, but tell me about the premonitions, and you know, what are some of the ones that were just like absolutely incredible, amazing, that people freaked out on? And yeah, let's start with that.
0: Okay. Yeah, I made a lot of premonitions concerning world events, politics, like presidents, lots of prime ministers and presidents, from India, Europe, many different countries.
1: So give us some of them. Give us a couple of them.
0: Oh, I can't remember. Modi from India.
1: Okay.
0: A couple of the presidents, President Trump, a couple times, and Obama. That was a really big one. Like a year and a half before he even went for his first term, he... you know, before he started going to become a president, I was saying to people, he's going to be the next president. I know he is. And I had a couple dreams about it. And people thought, no, that's never going to happen. But it happened. And then it just kept happening. Like prime ministers, Justin Trudeau, others, Putin, obviously, and there's quite a few.
1: Do you have any right now that you see, like with what's going on with Iran or with Putin or anything else?
0: Well, with Iran, we have to be very careful with that, because it's, you know, it was very wise for Europe and other countries to try and stay out of it, because you don't want it to proliferate into something much bigger. And that could happen very easily. I've seen that. You know, if there can be peace, let there be peace. But you have to be careful with Iran, with what's happening there, because it really could escalate into other much more dangerous scenarios.
1: How do you see it going?
0: So far, I think what we're seeing right now at the moment, exactly what's happening right now, is going to keep happening for quite some time. I don't see a regime change. That would be a disaster. I'd hate to say it, but you know, that would be a lot of American casualties, and for the people as well that live there. And it would be a disaster if they tried that. It would really bring the world into a negative area, negative space.
1: What do you think of, let me ask you some, a couple other things outside of that. I'm not really good with political stuff. So let's go to space. I'm going to ask you some silly questions, or you might think they're silly, or some people might think they're silly, but I want to know what you get. Have we been to the other side of the moon, and have we been on the moon many times before? Or ever?
0: Yes, I believe in the 1969 moon landing. I think we were there. I was actually born on July 17th, so while they were on the way there, I was being born.
1: Ah.
0: Yeah, I believe in that. I believe that the moon is, it does have a base in it, and there's, we did go around it, like, I mean, not to the dark side, but we went around it with the rocket, but we haven't, no one's actually been to the dark side as of yet, like foot's on the ground.
1: Okay, you know what? Yeah, okay, because I think, didn't the Japanese or something recently do something like that?
0: I think they tried a satellite.
1: Okay, all right. Okay, well, hang in there, because we're going to talk about what's within the Earth. And you can find out more about Jim Edward Lucier at mystago1.com. That one's going to be kind of tough for you. You might want to go over to our website so you will know how to spell it. It's probably, I'm saying it wrong. It's mystagogue1.com. 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Stay with us. Bonnie Tyler, we're going to be tributing her tonight. She was amazing. And we got open lines later. Stay with us. Connie Willis, Oldies 106 is the station I worked at before. And this is Coast to Coast AM.
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20: News, I'm Chris DeMayo. Iran says the Strait of Hormuz is closed until the end of U.S. interference in the region. Where does that leave the U.S.?
21: I don't think that negotiations with them is going to stop this. I think they only understand one thing, and the only reason they're at the table is because we've pretty much decimated their navy, and we've really taken out a lot of their ability to retaliate, and certainly they have some assets left.
20: New York Congresswoman Claudia Tenney appearing on Fox Report. Meta may soon be facing a multi-billion-dollar fine from the European Union after findings concluded that Facebook and Instagram were designed with the intent of being addictive.
22: If the findings are confirmed, Meta could be liable to pay a fine worth up to 6% of its global annual revenue.
20: Fox Business's Connor Hansen. Police say two people are dead and three wounded in a shooting at a street festival Saturday in Toronto. 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
24: Mostly clear and turning less humid overnight. Lows get into the upper 60s. Then later on today, mostly sunny, less humid, gorgeous. Look for a high up to 86. Clear and beautiful Sunday night. That sets the stage for a nice start to the week. Monday, sunshine with a high up to 86. I'm CBS 21 meteorologist Tom Russell.
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1: A Bonnie Tyler tribute tonight. 1976 is when that song came out. You're listening to Coast AM. That was a breakthrough hit. It's called Lost in France. Did you even recognize that? A lot of people totally know that and think that is the song I always want to hear. And some of you have never heard that one before. It was, it basically took Bonnie, it took that distinctive voice, not as distinct yet, by the way, because she ended up having a surgery, but, it took it to an international audience. It reached the top 10 in the UK. It was the beginning of this incredible recording career that would eventually span into, what, 5 decades? Yeah. So Bonnie Tyler, wow. She was amazing. And I'm glad to be able to get to play her music for you tonight. I think a lot of y'all wrote me too as well to let me know. And I just... Absolutely. We got more to come with that. So Connie Willis here with you. And, you know, you guys always say, hey, you know, what's it like to see something, whether it's a Bigfoot or an alien? Those of us that are experiencers, that's what we see. We see those things. They're real. And you would too. It's not like, oh, we're the only one that can see them. It's not like that. Sometimes it is. It depends on what they want to do. It's not up to us. But usually if you're out with me somewhere, I'm like a magnet. Things come to me. So you'll pretty much see them too. Anybody else that's an experiencer, same thing. So when you guys say, I want to be a part of this, I want to see it, I want to go out with you sometime when you go up to the woods or this or that or whatever. And you don't have to go far, but, this weekend I'm going back deep into the Rockies and I am doing one of my other, you know, one of my expeditions. It's live streaming and you can go with me virtually. It's my latest project called Creepy Hotspots. You can go. I got Jim Penniston of the Rendlesham Incident, the UFO dude, right? I think he's the biggest UFO guy out there to me. That is, he's manhandled a real UFO live in action right there as it hovered and then took off and got the download of the Penniston code with his hand, right? He's there. He hadn't had anything happen since 1980, except he did on my last creepy hotspot. Yeah, yes, yes, yes. Walk going with us too. If you don't know him, you will soon. But, my creepy hotspot's happening. You can go with me live virtually. We actually started earlier tonight, but we head out in the RV for 4 days and 3 nights up there with contact and communication of Bigfoot, aliens, orbs, beams of light. Larry the Light Man, you need to know who that is. And also the Mitten People. I'm telling you, it's all real. You can hang out with me and we're talking contact, communication, live, raw, uncut. I'm taking you with me. If you'd like to join, do it now because we're heading out on Sunday. Go to ConnieWillis.com.
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1: We are back on Coast to Coast AM. Connie Willis here. Open lines happen a little later on, but before that, we're talking to a 30-year trance channeler, author, and teacher, Jim Edward Lucier. You know what, Jim? I was giving out your website, and I couldn't figure out how to say it, and it's Mystagog 1, isn't it? It is a little easier than I thought. Okay. Mystagog. That's MYSTAGOGUE, the number 1.com. That's where you can see his stuff. On there, what you got? 60 books, and you got all sorts of things for people to learn. And I guess what is it that you teach? Do you actually teach how to channel?
5: How to channel, how to do, many forms of, like Reiki and stuff like that. The books are relatively short. Most of them are on Amazon Kindle. They're called they're sort of like treaties, where in the ancient 16th, 15th centuries of alchemy, they came out with these small books of study. They're study books, and they called them treaties. And that's what a lot of my books are, is they're relatively short, but very, very deep, very deep books. That's...
1: When you get that, is that where you get like a download and then you kind of spit it back out and maybe you record it and then just transcribe it?
5: Yeah, I get like downloads pretty... I used to get them really, really bad for the 90s, for the past, like up to about 2013 or so. When my dad passed away, that's when the channeling started to decrease, and so did the premonitions. I don't get that many premonitions anymore. I don't know. I guess my dad, he inspired me so much that, he was just the conduit that helped me to understand all these things and get them. It was like VR, like virtual reality. You know, I'd be working, and then all of a sudden, this goggles came over my eyes, and I'd be seeing other visions. And so I had to go and, take pads and stuff like that with me, notepads, and write all this stuff down while I was still working. And then it would finally go away. But it was also kind of like telepathic as well. It was like getting all this information about what the images mean while at the same time receiving the images. I don't know, it's kind of hard to describe, but it was kind of like intuitive knowing, all this knowing about what the images mean, how they work and stuff like that.
1: It's amazing, all the books in here. I'm looking at all the different ones that you have, and it's like, man, that looks like that would be good to look at. And then you got another one. Oh, that one looks good too. I could spend a fortune on your books alone. It's crazy.
5: Thank you.
1: I can't imagine. I can't imagine all that information. It's like, just get it out and ready to load in the next bit of information, right?
5: Right. Yeah, thank you. Yeah, that's exactly how it works. It's like, I can't get any peace until it's out, until it's out there, until the book is done. And sometimes I scramble really fast to get it published, and it's really not quite ready yet. And then I got to take it back.
1: Go back.
5: Do it again.
1: Yeah, I know that one.
5: Yeah.
1: That's funny. Well, that reminds me of going back to, I was just mentioning, and he's been a guest here on Coast quite a bit is Jim Peniston again. When he was in the UK, it was the Rendlesham UFO incident on the military base in Bentwaters there. And they thought it was a plane crash. He runs out to it with his other guys and stuff like that. And he literally walks up to this UFO that is this hovering right there, live action right there. And he starts manhandling it, putting his hands on it, rubbing across it. And then he felt it was always smooth. Like he's like, it's really smooth. And then he got to an area where the symbols came up and off, and he's touching that. And then he got a big download of ones and zeros and a whole bunch of ones and zeros. And so for the next like 12 to 24 hours, he was just going crazy until he wrote down all the ones and zeros. And I think it was like 16 pages full of that. And then he felt fine. Just like what you're saying. I think everybody that does get a download, they get the same thing. It seems like something is not just giving you it, but going, write it down. You're not going to forget it until, you know, I'm not going to let you get away with it until you write it down. I can literally see a vision of something doing that.
5: Yes, that's exactly the way it is. Exactly. I heard about that story and I've seen it on TV and stuff, and amazing. A couple of things about that. The abducted people that go on board the ships, they often experience something called missing time. And the reason for that is time dilation. They use a lot of time dilation as just like we use oil for cars. It's one of their technologies. And What he picked up was, you see, in the mid-1990s, there was a huge UFO flap in Phoenix and many other places, even in China. And what that was all about was we were just about to enter the digital age of ones and zeros. We were just about to come into that big time. And, it was developing, but it wasn't till we got closer to the year 2000 that it started to, you know, really pick up.
1: Yeah, because when he got those ones and zeros, it was 1980, and they didn't even know what any of that meant.
5: Right. Yeah, in 1969, the United States government developed the first internet system. And, they knew about that quite well. But in the 80s, the first kind of programs, you know, the old clunky machines just started coming out. And we were getting ready to get more and more into the digital age. And that's when the UFOs started coming out even more throughout the 90s. Because when they fly, they're fixing the energy frequencies in the air. They're working to engineer the various different kinds of frequencies and vibrations and stuff that are all around us.
1: Why are they doing that? So they're working the atmosphere as well and the frequencies, and is that to build a better place for us?
5: A little bit, yes. Also, like to help repair our DNA. Because the frequencies of the EMFs, all these frequencies coming through us are moving right through us, like through our bodies, and it's getting more and more and more intense all the time. And so, you know, it's like radio signals. It's going right through the body. And they've been kind of helping to prepare not just us but the planet for all of this influx of new vibrational energies that are all around us now.
1: So what's all that about? What's it going to do? Is it going to have us healthier, or is it something for them? Is it mutating us?
5: Helping us. Not necessarily too much of a... mutation might be too much of a word, but to help adjust us and the world... It helps them, and it helps us. because when we started the Industrial Revolution, both of them, both ages of the Industrial Age in England, the crop circles, of course, started not too long after that, and in the 1970s and so forth, we really started polluting the planet. And one of the things I channel all the time that I get from them is they hate coal. They don't like
1: really
5: coal. They don't. Well, oil too. Like, I mean, we have to learn at some point to move away from it because it's too it's just too much pollution. And I was told that the aliens, they like various species. They use something like a filter. When they come into our world, they use something like a filter to filter out all of our thoughts, because our thoughts are, you know, they're constantly going crazy, and they need protection from that. Because it's like walking into a field of, you know, you walk into a room and, you know, everybody's been talking, you feel it, you feel that. And they feel it much, much stronger.
1: Interesting. Yeah, I can tell you this, when, and other people I know too, in fact, going back to Peniston again, he called it the sphere of influence, and I call it basically kind of a bubble. He calls it that, I call it a bubble, but, and we joke about that because mine's easier to say. I can't remember his. But when you're in it, when you are in their atmosphere, in their world, you don't feel pain, you don't hear noise, you don't feel temperature, nothing. You feel good, and you know they have control of you, but you don't you don't have any feelings of hurt or pain, or you feel good, or you know nothing. Everything feels nice and alive and very quiet.
5: Right. Yes. They're, you know, the whole entire alien agenda can, you know, more or less be summed up as compatibility. That's what they want. Is like there's two types of aliens. There's the gray types and the insectoid types, and then on the other side of that, there's what I call the Nordics, who are more like Pleiadians and Arcturians. And the Arcturians and Pleiadians and Nordics and so forth, they understand us, but the greys and the insects, the insectoids, they don't quite get us. They don't understand how we can have all of these amazing abilities, Olympics, Special Olympics, swimming, football, how we can get together and watch these groups and enjoy them, and then work as individuals as well. Like, we are totally amazing to them.
1: Huh. Are you familiar with the hybridization project?
5: Yes.
1: So is that part of it, to where we are combined by them, and they want that so that we can be the same?
5: Yes, that's been going on for very, very, probably hundreds and hundreds of years, even longer than recently. Because
1: agreed,
5: mixing the DNA and the genes, and because their makeup is much different than ours, totally different. We can't even describe what their makeup would be, but for us, like, to make it compatible between the two is something that is never going to happen overnight, but it's ongoing.
1: And like, we have a time, we're on time here, and you were talking about their time, actually. What did you say? Dilation? Time dilation? Is that what you said?
5: Yes.
1: So
5: right.
1: To me, this is me. My theory, so I'd like to hear yours on this, what you've channeled and found out. We are on time. We are moving forward, and we have to move forward. We are based on time. Our life is on time. We have a expiration date. They seem to not have time at all. And even though it's a short, it's a long time, centuries of them doing the hybridization project is happening. It's, that's a long time for us, but for them, it's really not. Would that be right? And what you know too?
5: Yes, exactly. They store it as energy. Like, it's kind of like if you travel to a nearby star, and by the time you come back, a million years have gone by on Earth. They collect all that kind of energy, and they use that to bend time and space. They exist. Their ships, their technologies don't really run so much on time as we know it. Mm-hmm. They run more or less on the dimensions of the quantum world. There's about 15 of them, 16, I think. Mm. They bring those up. They bring those up from the quantum mechanical world and raise them up into our macro existence. So we're working with four dimensions. They're working with 15. And so, time for them, they don't even really use time. They just use space travel. If they want to time travel, they don't even use time. They just go pure space.
1: Wow. That makes a whole lot of sense. Interesting. Wow. You are amazing me over here, Jim. So Jim Edward Lucier is who we're talking to. And we're going to get into Hollow Earth. I believe we're the surface people they live within. And somebody said, well, you're talking about something different. That's not Hollow Earth. And I'm thinking, well, why not? His pictures look like it. You can see him, his work in YouTube. You can see the diagrams of what he has channeled. So we're going to talk about that when we come back. Stay with us. Connie Willis, along with Open Lines later on. And this is Jim Edward Lucier with us. 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
8: Using an unauthorized route was struck by a warning shot in the waterway. The Revolutionary Guard stating that Iran launched warning shots at a violating ship. Iran further reported that the strait would now remain closed until further notice. U.S. Central Command responding a short time later and saying that its forces began a third round of strikes against Iran. CENTCOM says the strikes are being carried out at the direction of the commander-in-chief. War Secretary Pete Hegseth posting on social media, Iran made a poor choice, now they pay. Meantime, there's more on the back and forth threats between the U.S. and Iran.
9: The supreme leader in Iran issuing his first written statement that avenging his late father must take place. And according to a Wall Street Journal report, Israel shared intelligence with the U.S. that it said indicated a fresh Iranian plan to kill President Trump. Trump says that orders have already been given threatening Iranian decimation if Iran were to carry out such a plan, writing in part, quote, 1,000 missiles are locked and loaded and aimed at the Islamic Republic of Iran, with thousands of more to immediately follow should the Iranian government act on its threat.
8: That's Fox's Alex Hogan. Two people are dead and five others wounded in a shooting at a street festival in Toronto. Police briefly warned of an active shooter before securing the scene, but say the suspect or suspects remain at large. The annual festival celebrating Latin American culture draws thousands of visitors each year, and the investigation is ongoing. The semifinals are set for the World Cup. England defeating Norway 2-1 in extra time. Argentina topping Switzerland 3-1, also in extra time. The semis start on Tuesday with France taking on Spain. The championship is next Sunday in New Jersey. 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
20: Is going up, and that includes mailing a letter. Starting Sunday, Forever stamps will cost 82 cents each, up from 78 cents. The U.S. Postal Service says the hike was part of a broader price increase filed with the Postal Regulatory Commission back in April. The higher rate will help offset rising costs as the agency continues to face the serious financial challenges it's been facing for the last few years. The good news? You don't have to get rid of any Forever stamps you now have. You can use them, as the name implies, forever. Daria Albinger, Fox News.
8: New developments are emerging surrounding the killing of a New Jersey mom. Fox's CB Cotton.
21: Following multiple public records requests, and Fox News has obtained the 911 call made by Brooke Hanlon's husband, Connor, from their rural Chester, New Jersey home back on June 6. The nearly 7-minute call was made just before 4:30 p.m. And in it, Connor can be heard frantically telling the dispatcher that he's found his wife with a cut on her chest. The dispatcher tells Connor how to do CPR as the husband begs for paramedics to get there. 3 weeks after that 911 call, on June 29th, investigators publicly identified Brooke Hanlon. On July 1st, police announced a $1,000 reward for the public's help in the case. Fox News has been told the couple's baby is now staying with family.
8: Connor Hanlon hasn't been accused of any crime and has yet to make any public statements. The death toll from Venezuela's devastating twin earthquakes has now climbed above 4,300. Officials say thousands are injured and many still struggling with the loss of homes and loved ones. Rescue and recovery teams continue working through the rubble while Venezuela's leaders are seeking international aid to help rebuild communities hit hardest by the disaster. I'm Chris DeMayo. This is Fox News.
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33: Mostly clear and turning less humid overnight. Lows get into the upper 60s. Then later on today, mostly sunny, less humid, gorgeous. Look for a high up to 86. Clear and beautiful Sunday night. That sets the stage for a nice start to the week. Monday, sunshine with a high up to 86. I'm CBS 21 meteorologist Tom Russell.

0: Broadcasting live from the confines of an abandoned radio station in the secluded apartment building closet of high strangeness from the foothills of the Colorado Rockies. It's time for full disclosure of the topics they told us they are off limits. Hello there, I'm Connie Willis. This is Coast to Coast AM. Tonight, super soldiers. Yup, they're real, and you're finally going to hear about it if you never have. So stay close and listen up. Also, Alien Hunter, disclosure from the point of view of an experiencer. And also some great music, always, right? All right, so time now to turn off those lights. Join me for another interesting evening of conversation. Much needed education and the chance that we might get a little closer to the truth of what lurks amongst us and what is beyond. I'm Connie Willis. This is Coast to Coast AM.
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0: Hey there, it's Coast to Coast AM. Connie Willis here. It is a Willis weekend continuing. We got some great music for you. We have Daryl Sims coming up a little later on, and we've got another really good friend about to show up. I just wanted to remind you, because you guys are writing me a lot. First of all, thanks so much for the kindness. Really wonderful, great letters and emails and messages. Thank you so much. Yes, the creepy hotspot starts tomorrow. We go to the live investigation, so you can still join me 4 days, 3 nights. The real stuff, real contact, real communication with things that are extraterrestrial. Don't know what they are, but I can tell you what they look like and what they do, and it's pretty creepy. So anyway, that's what it's about. So if you want the real deal, check it out at ConnieWillis.com. You can still sign up for it. It's a total of 11 days, and we've only done 2. All righty. So let's get into this tonight pretty quickly. We've got Jerry Avalos with us. Jerry, I've known Jerry for a long, long time, and he is somebody that when he starts talking, you listen, and you hear it straight up, and he's taught me a lot. I haven't talked to him in a long, long time. Last time I had him on Coast, we talked about frequencies. That was pretty interesting because, you know, a lot of times people have tinnitus, and a lot of other times people hear frequencies. It's a whole different thing. But I think the rest of the world kind of thinks sometimes, oh, that's all it is, a tinnitus. No, it's a tone, and I'm hearing this and I'm hearing that, and it's not all the time. And I think that's an interesting thing. And I know Jerry knows about that, but everybody always talks about, they don't know what a super soldier is. I'll mention it. And because I knew a whole bunch at one point, and I talked to them all the time, amazing psychic abilities, amazing talents that they could do. And there was a whole story behind that. And so more and more people are asking me, well, who are these super soldiers? And I'm surprised that people don't know more about them. It's kind of freaky. It's very creepy. And but it's also extremely fascinating and interesting because it's a whole nother world. And it's not one that people really know about or talk about except the people within it. It's like me as an experiencer. We all can hang out and know what's going on. Well, listen, these super soldiers are experiencers, but there's, you know, the mission that they have. It's so, so different. So Jerry's with us. He's connected to the MyLab programs and recruitment and training and time dilation. And we were talking about that last night, actually, by the way, the looking glass technology, ET encounters. So he's got a lot going on. So welcome back again, Mr. Jerry Avalos. How you doing? And how's your wife? How's everything going?
4: Doing great. It's fantastic to talk to you again. Yeah, Vanessa's doing good. She's listening here in the background too. And it's, like I said, just an honor to be here. Thank everyone for listening.
0: Yeah, so good to hear you. And you're right, man. You have done some work. I hear you clearly and slowly. It's funny because Jerry talks really fast. and I would always be like, okay, what did you just say? What did you say? Because he'll give you like four gems, four gold nuggets in one sentence, right? And you're just going, wow, wait a minute. Let me think of that. And he's already on to something else. You sound great, Jerry. Thank you. I appreciate that. I'm just a Southern girl. You know what I'm saying? I need you slower. So, that's all. Jerry, we've known each other a long time. You did some really amazing stuff with me and for me before in the past. And, I always love hearing the information that you have. And now and the thing is with super soldiers, a lot of people think, well, that was a long time ago and that's it. It's over. But I think it seems that things are not over and they continue to do things. Me, you know, like as an experiencer, I'm like in the hybridization project. Okay. That's my thing. That's what I'm in. That's just the way it is. But you're in a whole lot of other things. Can you tell us what that's all about?
4: Yeah, absolutely. And I guess to kind of start off and just to make sure there's no confusion, like I myself have not been in the military. People call super soldiers these projects that are related to enhancing military capabilities, including and particularly with soldiers too. I would say that I had encountered actual soldiers who you would probably call super soldiers because of what they were trained to do. But I was part of the military abduction phenomenon. And this is something that I understood something weird was going on with me from very young, but it wasn't till I was more in my mid-20s when I realized that there was more to this and I wasn't making it up because there's other people with similar stories.
0: Yeah. Describing the same thing. Exactly. Yeah. We're close. Yeah. Mm-hmm, because I remember if I remember correctly, let me see. So, I think it might have been you, but I met a whole bunch at the same time. I think we were all kind of talking to each other because I'm trying to learn about it. I didn't have it like you guys because y'all had it rough. But did you fight like people would go to another planet and fight off a dragon with a machete or something? I mean, I heard things like that.
4: I mean, there is interesting different layers of reality that we interact with, I guess, even without apparatuses or technology. But when it comes to the looking glass stuff, it had the ability to kind of tune in and enhance that for individuals. And so someone like myself, I was very nimble on with that technology, apparently. And so there's some realities that once again, you can even get there through astral projection, things like this, where it's almost like a shared consciousness of what we recognize of this earth, right? And in there, it's very much kind of like the Matrix almost, or kind of like some, you know, crazy sci-fi fantasy thing going on, because it's a mishmash of everyone's kind of collective thoughts too. So there I can see where those kind of battles happen. Now for me, it was more like a very advanced strategy game where I was able to kind of look at different types of units, like through time sometimes as well, and be able to zoom into them on a very personal kind of level to get everything about them, inhabit memory.

0: Wow. All right. Well, you got to fill in the blanks here because it's so far out. I don't even know what to ask. You know what I mean? It's just so far out.
1: Not understandable.
0: And yeah. wasn't this also tied into the people that were usually blonde? I know you're not blonde, but there was a lot of blonde haired, blue eyed kids. Were they 18 to 24? Wasn't that kind of a part of this or no? Or is that something separate, but around the same time? Preston Nichols, all that kind of thing.
2: Okay. This is kind of, okay. There is definitely what amounts to a type of racist group. Yes. But like the people who I was dealing with, no, it was a mishmash of different ethnicities. And that continued to once when I was younger, there was more of the directly interfacing with the Looking Glass type of technology. As I got older, we were using some other kind of telepathic technology or something to work in smaller groups. And those smaller groups was hugely diverse. Like there wasn't any one distinguishing characteristic. It was more about, could you survive to that point or not? Could you do the thing or not? And that just varied greatly of who that was.
0: Was there a reason that they were, the other group was blonde, blue eyes? Was there a reason for that?
2: Well, I mean, when it comes down to it, like a lot of your listeners already know, we keep hearing similar stories of certain groups that tend to have this look and everything that they want because they say genetically that's what they want. Yes, that group exists and that's why they want those people. But it's not all groups are like that.
0: So Preston Nichols was always with the other group. Would that be right?
2: It seemed like the East Coast was different, like, cause I have no experience as far as I know with Montauk, but I ended up realizing I'm very familiar with Edwards Air Force Base and some of the industrial, complexes around there or in Southern California more. But it seemed like whatever was going on the East Coast from what I've heard other experiencers, which is similar stuff, even like the Montauk, but it's not quite the same. Like my story is a little more akin to Dan Burrish's story. But he was, you know, consciously participating while I was seeing stuff and just, you know, like I said, very early on going like, I don't think this is my own mind making this up. You know what I mean?
0: That's right. And, yeah.
2: And because
0: amazing things happen.
2: They were. And, you know, I try, there is some really good stuff. I mean, that's one of the things that like how, once again, giving credit to the actual soldiers who, you know, signed up and went and they're doing what they're doing because there is a certain validity to the concept. There's a lot of heroes out there that we will never know their names who have avoided catastrophe for us. And those are the people who definitely deserve that name of super soldier, not someone like me. I mean, they tried to recruit me. They came to my door till I was like 24 years old to try to get me to go into the military. But no, I was like, no, I'm just not going to do that. You know?
0: So when you say they, who's they?
2: Actual recruiters, from different branches. They would kept coming to my door, kind of consistently, you know? And I didn't realize that was kind of anomalous to like people I knew who were in the military said, like, they're like, oh, till you're 24. I'm like, yeah, I was like 24 at least. I think was the last one. And, you know, and no offense to anyone, cause like, but like at one point they're even asking, oh, are you gay? You know what I mean? And I'm like, no. And like, cause that's not a problem if you knew.
0: Why
2: like,
0: would that matter?
2: I don't know. And this is also, I think when that happened, that was probably right before the year 2000. So it was still like, don't ask, don't tell in terms of military. And they're kind of like really trying to find how to get me to go to the military. And I'm just like, it's not going to happen, guys. And now in hindsight, I can understand why, because like there is certain stuff that we did in a sense that I think the planet would probably be pretty happy that we did, because there is some danger out there. And it's one of those things, if I could help now, I probably would, you know, because it's, I don't want to see anything bad happen to the planet, you know?
0: Well, tell us from the start, because I'm still even lost about it, because it's just, these are the most amazing things you'll ever hear, I believe, because it's just so far off. People can't even fathom that this is really happening. So I'm going to let you go, do your thing, explain it like we're all in the second grade, because it's very different. You can't fill in the missing links here, WeCat, because it's just so different. It's not

0: human thinking here. So tell your story, Jerry. Let's tell your story. And well, I think you had, but it's also up to date. It's not something that was just happened 20 years ago. It's stuff that's still happening, right?
1: Yeah. I mean, absolutely. I mean, am I involved with those military projects these days? No, I haven't really, as far as my conscious recall here, I don't think I've been doing anything. But there was some stuff that I had seen before that, like, where it was a long time before I had any kind of military kind of experiences like that, where I was allowed to see some pretty interesting stuff, but I didn't have to do anything, so to speak. But to kind of go back, really, from, like, how I mentioned, I've lucid dreamer, projector, and there's a lot of intuition that I came here with. And from when I was very young, like probably, by the time I was in the second grade here, and I remembered this place in the desert and event. And I remember this kind of what I now kind of know is like a type of infirmary and this infirmary. And that stuck with me since I was very, very young. And as time went on, like how I was mentioning, I'd be in my own dream world and I'd be playing these games. And then sometimes those games would change, or sometimes I would just have these things that just didn't make sense, including even what seems to me like spontaneous past life recollection. Cause I remember having had that sort of Lion, the Witch and the Wardrobe experience already by the time we read that book. I mean, where, those characters almost annoyed me of how they acted when they got back, because I'm kind of like, come on guys, like, but in there, as time went on, like I said, there, I would see these military things and these aliens and these different beings of all types interacting, and I could just make no sense to my younger self for sure. And then in between there though, I would have these, precognitive experiences, these dreams, like representational. This is absolutely what happened. Sometimes something as mundane as, oh, there's going to be a dollar laying there by the picnic table. Maybe when you walk to school that day, stuff like this. Right. And, it wasn't till I was close to, well, it would probably been like fifth, sixth grade ish time. So I'm probably like, close to like May 10, like that or something. This is when I definitely realized by that point, I'm like, I am seeing too many battles. I've seen some of these weird ritual things. I've seen all these just weird beings all over the place. And it seems doesn't make sense. I wouldn't put myself through this as I'm reflecting going to school even. Right. And as time went on in that sense, I realized that this wasn't really a game that I was playing. Cause by that point, the coach had already kind of made their presence known. And all this other stuff and all this other training had happened too, because there was a lot of training that went into even getting to that weird technology where you had to get used to literal trauma. Like I was subjected to seeing like everyone that I loved or cared about just killed over and over and over and over again to where I can kind of just have no reaction to it. Right. And these things. And yeah, I remember just for the record and everyone wondering, that's my relationship with my family was good. And they're very stable, and they're probably the main reason why I'm still alive too, in many ways.
0: Let me just kind of summarize a little bit and make sure I got this right. Cause it's very different. I mean, even what I go through, this is very different than that. So, okay. So this happens at night in your sleep. So you go to bed, these unbelievable things and different types of things happen while you sleep. You wake up and you can maybe get triggered along the way to something, or because they usually want you to forget it all. So but this is happening when you are supposed to be asleep. So a lot of you guys never really felt like you were ever rested because you weren't, rested, but right. Just so people will know, this is, you go to bed at night. This all happens. You don't choose it. It's just what you got to do. It's another world. It's like that Avatar movie. You're going to something new and then you come back and it's just a whole new world. Okay. I just want to make sure that's where we got it. And people know that, you go to sleep, it's a whole new world. And then you wake back up to this.
1: Yep. Yep. And then I would just be expected to kind of do the normal life thing. And a lot of times I would fail at that. Like I would just tell my parents, I'm not going to school. And I'd just be very insistent. And so they, and actually the weird thing was the ministry never had a problem with how much school I missed. And I think 1 year I missed almost literally 3 months. You know what I mean?
0: And, oh, that's interesting. That means they're working with them. Yeah.
1: And now at the same time, I did kind of, I made it kind of easy because I could just pass everyone's tests. So that wasn't really hard for me in school. But some teachers hated that still. They hated me for that too. but that is how I kind of got by. But yeah, there was times there's like, absolutely, I am not moving. This, you know, I'm exhausted or just too like stunned at what occurred. And pretty often, and I know my parents would remember that, you know, that I missed law school.
0: Well, hold that thought, and then we'll come back and you can start from there to tell some of your incidents and what you think it's all about. And I mean, it's not one thing here. This is a lot of stuff, you guys. So we'll just let him go and have a good time saying it. That's for sure. So you can find Jerry. You can find out more information. Jerry's, is it the Holo Tree or the Hollow Tree?
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0: Okay. 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And you'll learn more about Jerry. More to come. Stay with us. You're going to like this on Coast to Coast AM.

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0: 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Now, here's your guest host, Connie Willis.
1: That's ELO on Coast to Coast AM. Great tune. So listen to that a little bit more here. It's Coast to Coast AM that you are listening to, Electric Light Orchestra. Telephone Line, one of the greatest tunes. 1977, from a New World Record. Number 7 on the Billboard Hot 100, I believe. And Jeff Lynne, he built a lonely, futuristic little pop song, basically, around the sound of a phone call that may or may not be answered.
2: Okay.
1: I always thought it sounded like Paul McCartney singing this. He would have done a great job with this, too. Remember those days when you had to have somebody else like make the calls and please let it keep ringing, please. Good stuff. We got more great music for you tonight. And a reminder that, yeah, a lot of you, you're understanding what Project Creepy Hotspots is. It's just a live expedition that I do, and it's a live stream, and we're there live, and you're with us for 4 days, 3 nights. I've been doing it like 5, 6, 7 years, and the places that I go, there's always been contact. There's always been communication. And when you say that, you're like, what's that? It's not ghost. Even though sometimes in the forest and stuff, you'll pick that up. And sometimes we'll go to like the Stanley Hotel or Waverly Hills or something like that. But what I really enjoy doing is having the communication and the contact with the Sasquatch, with the Bigfoot. And what happens is what's around them as well is there's beams of light. There's a UFO that flies around consistently. I mean, I'm always like, you guys, they're there. You just got to go look. You just got to go where they are. And I'm not talking way up in the sky and it zooms to the left or zooms to the right or something. No. The stuff is there, is close by, and it puts that beam of light right on you. So anyway, three of us are going to be out there. Well, the part of the show is it's Jim Pendiston of the Rendlesham Incident, as well as Walkin' Walt, his first time out ever, because he is like, I got to check this out. I got to know about this activity, this communication, this contact. How do they know to do that with me? Because they've listened to my show. They've been on my shows. They've been a part of my shows and they know it's real. And who doesn't get tired of the embellishments and the lies out there, right? So if you want to really experience it for real, but you can't fly there, you don't have time to get there, you don't know where there is, well, then come with me. Virtually, it's called Project Creepy Hotspots, and we literally leave tomorrow for the live investigation. So go to my website, sign up, be a part of it, because it's limited seating because we're heading out. Go to ConnieWillis.com.
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1: It is Coast to Coast AM. Connie Willis here. It's a Willis weekend. Thanks for being here, and I hope you enjoy the music and the show. We've got Daryl Sims coming up later, the alien hunter. Great guy. He's a good guy. Looks cool in his hat. Good guy. He'll be coming up here shortly. But right now we're talking to Jerry Avalos. And Jerry, you're talking about the training concept. We're going to be getting into the looking glass and the Edwards topic from there. Really wonderful stuff that's happening that you're telling us. It's far-fetched. Most people never even hear this. So you're going to make sure we get it right. And, thank you for being here for that. So when you say, what's your program called that you're in and we're in?
6: I'm not really sure because they didn't really tell me. I wasn't briefed per se. And when I heard other experiencers, like in particular, like Dan Burrish's account, it was very, very similar. And so that's
1: tell us that. About him. Who's that? I remember a Max Spears, right? Wasn't there a Max Spears? Or was he in other program?
6: That was something else. Yeah. And those guys have questionable origin, quite honestly. But the, the Looking Glass and Dan Burrish's story was he was, I guess, recruited to work with this technology that came from alien origins that they could look at, into other timelines. And I don't remember if he mentioned manipulate them, but I know for what we did, we were definitely manipulated, but I believe he said manipulation as well. And he also had direct contact with one of the alien beings there. I believe he said it was a S42 named J-Rod. But his description of the technology and the derivatives of it was very, very similar to what I experienced. And I could kind of tell, like, I just get plopped into it. There was this sort of training method that they were going through that got us used, accustomed to certain things. Like I said, not being shocked by a bunch of things, not, getting angry or upset. And then there was more, you can kind of say, psychic training in a sense where you're learning to maneuver your energy body. And it starts as like a physical representation of you too, in the sense that you feel like you have a body, but you have these abilities, so to speak. Right. And then from there, you would evolve to moving without a body. And then from there, how do you get back in a body once you're out of a body and stuff like this? Yeah. And not just your body, other bodies. Right.
1: Right. Would you be a walk-in at that point when people say walk-ins? I mean, I guess you could call yourself that.
6: You're doing is you're possessing or hijacking someone. Like if you're using this technology, it's a possession or a hijacking. And this stuff isn't that far out. I'm sure some of your listeners are well aware of the stuff that's commercially available that can quote unquote entrain people. And that's essentially what was happening. And that was one of the things that the evolution, once I was able to do that. And then there's some other abilities that come in very handy that some of us could do in that kind of formless state. But ultimately, like being able to now interface with that technology, which I can kind of tell there was a difference between this one probably wasn't made by humans versus like this one kind of is, right? And one of the distinct differences is that with the alien one or seeming one, that once I went to that from Edwards to this, what I call the prep room or that infirmary, it would go through the door and this other door to the side. And once you're in there, like it's almost like the thing already starts kind of sucking you in, like in their consciousness in. And then you're just immersed somewhere else, right?
1: Right now. Oh my gosh.
6: Yeah. And it could be quite literally anywhere sometimes. Versus like the human made stuff, sometimes. It wasn't like you're necessarily immersed. There was some kind of apparatus that would come over you like a visor, but you'd still be kind of locked there, once that visor came down. and even the visuals look different and such. And I know that with the more alien tech, for instance, there's a lot more abilities, like, cause we could see a lot more things on there, even though because like they it seemed to me that they somehow had some kind of interface and ability to also censor us from seeing certain things through that interface too. Mm-hmm. You know what I mean? Like, cause sometimes I literally see like a censored square too on some stuff, but,
1: let me ask you something that you said. You said, that you can literally, when the ET, send you down that stream, you could literally show up anywhere. Give some examples, because this is where it's ridiculous.
6: Yeah, it gets very strange because, for instance, how I mentioned some of these quote unquote missions, there would be like a projected body, or maybe I'd be inhabiting another body, like just someone else. I don't know who they were. And it would be somewhere else. Some of these places could be very terrestrial, very much on Earth. Some places were underneath. Some places were other planets. And sometimes it wasn't people at all. Sometimes it was robots. And so I'd find myself like controlling this robot, you know, in a sense mentally, you know, from this bodiless point of consciousness. And
1: what would you be doing as that robot? What would your mission be?
6: It would depend. Like sometimes it was kind of relatively mundane stuff, like try to get this thing to line of sight communications. And then sometimes it would be these intense battles where I'd be hopping from these different robots to robot kind of thing. And usually a lot of fights I've seen are mostly like in terms of underground and in space, we're usually like robots. It's like very few people fights. I saw that. That doesn't say they don't happen, but it just makes sense to me kind of now in hindsight why it was mostly these robots. And it would be about, say, securing a tunnel, or like there's also these different portals apparently that are all over the, you know, they're keeping certain things out from there. That would be another big point of some of these different battles that would happen, you know, literally throughout the galaxy sometimes at one point. And once again, that would
1: were you battling for someone, but you're not sure what it was? You just know, I'm a soldier. This is what I do. This is what I'm supposed to do. I'm just following a mission. Are they training you for something in the future?
6: In terms of my recollection, I knew that I was in a sense representing some type of earthly force versus these other things that were not. because like there was, for the most part, you know, my training, the experiences were all horrific, but at the same time, like what I was usually doing in some of these things tended to be keeping things safe from external threats more than it had to do with conniving earthly matters. You know what I mean? There was some of that mixed in, which I could kind of tell was like someone else's like side thing. You know what I mean? More than it had to do with that looking glass project that I was involved with there. And I can kind of also tell that one of the things that we were doing, especially in hindsight, was how to, in a sense, kind of formulate some of these functions to be automated. So I'm pretty sure some of these things that we were doing was probably automated at this point too.
1: Oh man, you were a part of that, making that happen.
6: Yeah. Yeah, for whatever good and bad, but
1: whatever that means, exactly. Cause you can't connect it, right? You don't know what it's about, or do you?
6: Yeah, not really. I mean, now with my current situation where I can freely project and kind of look at stuff, I mean, you still can't fathom everything that's going on. Like, you know what I mean? It's just, there's just so much.
1: It's not us. It's not human. It's outside of us, right?
6: Yeah. And even like from that spiritual point of view, like being able to have a very lucid ability to project anywhere I want. Yes. And it's like, there's still, you can't get all the answers. it's just intricate what's going on here, and it makes more sense in hindsight, but like how it does apply to what I was seeing with that technology, because it did have a lot to do once again with manipulation of timelines. And this is one of the things that, going back to a lot of other people's experience and even researchers, found how everyone was talking about this event in like the late 90s that could have been cataclysmic. Like that seemed to be one of the things that we were working on when I was very young to avoid too, was some kind of cataclysmic thing before the year 2000, and it apparently seemed to be averted. And this is one of those things where I'm saying, if that's true, then yes, there's a lot of heroes that we will never know their names.
1: never know. Yeah. So to put it back into layman's terms for me and anybody else that's like me. So one of the timelines, apparently somebody saw, oh my gosh, the earth is going to totally explode. Let's just say that. And then, instead, they went, got people like you, and you did whatever you needed to do for that event to not happen. Would that be right?
6: Yeah.
1: What were some of the things you stopped that you think
6: There's definitely invasive types of species. You know what I mean? Like we hear it all over, not all these different entities have our interests at heart. And that seems to be very
1: true. For sure.
6: And at the same And it also seems very fairly true from my observational point here. Like, I don't, you know what I mean? If it's not, then I'll correct myself. But it does seem like those grays, quote unquote, like in a sense, pretty much always lie. Okay. And they're
1: tall and short.
6: Oh, yeah. Because they're like, oh, we're worried about your race. And no, dude, they're not. They're just
1: playing with us. No, they're not. They even say that? What a lie. You're right. Why?
6: But at the same time, they actually do kind of want to see what we do. Like, here's the weapon. Go kill those things. Like, just because they're observing. Like, that's kind of one of the things they do. Right?
1: That's right.
6: And so this seems to go in accord with a lot of other experiencers and people's stories that, yeah, it seems to be the case that it's almost like an experiment to them sometimes. And they're like, you fight off those ant things. You fight off those weird robots. You fight off.
1: Even they call them things.
6: Yeah. Cause they never told us the name. I said, I'm not supposed to remember any of this anyways, but it was what I kind of called like a corruption. It was like this almost like biomechanical corruption that can happen. Like, and it almost seemed like not like it comes from a black hole, but almost like it comes from this rip in space or some of these portals. And it seemed like that was one of the times that even conflicting races would actually work together to kind of make sure this weird corruption thing was contained. So I've seen these different, usually adversarial entities, like have to kind of come together and do this stuff. I don't know what that is. I've never seen anything that resembles it in movies, TV, anything, but it's I know a lot of people are familiar with this concept of like an amorphous kind of goo, right? So think of like this sort of, it's not necessarily black. It just has no color. Until it sort of synchronizes with the reality it's in. And then it starts kind of forming itself using the different information of whatever in that realm. So you get this weird mix of like stuff and like creatures because it's just grabbing whatever is in the information field of that particular dimension and just trying to kind of manifest itself in this invasive way. That kind of does destroy what it touches and kind of assimilates things and things like this. So
1: did you run when you saw it? Run.
6: when I've had a body next to those things, so to speak. Yes. I'm like, I'm out of here. Like, I'm not necessarily afraid of like anything over there. Like, I mean that, like I've questioned the gods even in that scenario, right? And projected, but these things like, no, dude, I'm not going to mess. I'm going to call in the space force, you know, the universal space force here, please handle this because we don't want that anywhere, right?
1: Wow. Like, But, I don't know how y'all do it because I know some of you guys had talked about, it was so long ago that we talked, and so I don't know who I'm mixing it around with, but you would wake up. Is this right? At least I know somebody was telling me this, several people, that you'd wake up with bruises, cuts. From the battles sometimes, right? There's no way you would have got that sleeping.
6: Or very odd like triangular dots, you know what I mean, things like that. And then later on, once, you know, I was doing, finding a little bit more from other people's experiences, they're like, check it under black light, and then you see, yeah, there's these weird lines in black light and stuff like that. Absolutely. And So yeah, that does seem to happen. I'm not sure if it's necessarily from those battles or if then that's just how the mind assimilates it in. Because there is definitely a difference between, say, something like that or like a instrumentation or some kind of residual from an interface versus a directed energy weapon. And that's a whole other ball of wax.
1: Wow.
6: So there is definitely remnants like that for sure. You know, and that was one of the things once, cause I kind of half jokingly say, like, people ask, like, well, you know, why should we believe you? I say, well, Richard Dolan said I wasn't crazy. And, because I told him my story once and he asked me after hearing stuff, he's saying, I have to ask you though, did you ever think you're crazy? And I was like, oh yeah, absolutely. You should. You have to be skeptical. And I kind of figured that if it wasn't just me, there would be other similar stories. And then, yes, you find, I don't know these people. Like, I never met Dan Burch. You know what I mean? So, well, here you are. Here they are.
1: I love it. I love it. We're talking with Jerry Avalos, and he's telling us about things that you probably never heard before. Maybe you heard a little bit about it and you wanted to know more. And it was great along the way. I met him and other people that things would happen when they would go to bed at night and between the time that they went to bed and woke up. And it was amazing stuff. And you're hearing some of that tonight. So that's really all I can say. No mission names, no project names. There's some thrown in there, but anyway, he's going to tell us more. It's a head full of stuff, isn't it? Can you imagine being him? Yeah. So stay with us. You can learn about Jerry a little bit more at the Hollow Tree. That's T-H-E, then it's H-O-L-O, and then tree.com. All right? You can learn more that way. Stay with me. We've got some great music for you, too. And Daryl Sims later. Connie Willis on Coast to Coast AM.

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10: Declared the Strait of Hormuz closed.
11: It appears that act of revenge by Iran was foiled when President Trump attended that NATO summit in Turkey, a country that borders Iran. With the ceasefire over earlier today, Israeli forces stopped a plot of their own. Troops from the IDF's Golani Division spotted Hezbollah fighters bringing anti-tank missiles into a building inside the southern Lebanon buffer zone. The IDF watched the terrorists bring these rounds into the building. They waited until the terrorists were all inside and leveled the building. The IDF said secondary explosions were seen afterwards. Recall last month, Hezbollah fired similar anti-tank rounds at an Israeli Merkava tank, killing all four soldiers inside.
10: Fox's Lucas Tomlinson reporting from Tel Aviv. The new Federal Reserve chairman is set to testify before Congress this week.
12: It'll be Kevin Warsh's first Capitol Hill testimony Tuesday as the new Fed chair, expecting to talk monetary policy before the House Financial Services Committee. The U.S. Central Bank chief, required by law to testify before Congress twice a year in February and July. Also expected to appear before the Senate Banking Committee on Wednesday. Warsh was tapped by President Trump to replace former Fed Chair Jerome Powell, who the president dubbed as too late Powell for refusing to lower interest rates. Warsh has signaled that he's more friendly to rate reductions. Jeff Manasso, Fox News.
10: Toronto police say two people were killed, four hurt Saturday night when gunfire erupted during the St. Clair Festival.
13: I mean, just the brazen, despicable quality of this exchange here, the amount of danger to the members of the public, as the mayor commented, is just so unacceptable.
10: Deputy Police Chief Frank Burrito, no suspects in custody. In the World Cup semifinals, Argentina takes on England Wednesday. Spain plays France Tuesday. The winner is headed to the final on Sunday, July 19th. 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
17: On AI data centers, Florida Republican Congressman Byron Donalds, running to be governor of Florida, says there has to be a balance.
18: What we have to do is make sure that we protect our resources, protect ratepayers when it comes to their utility bills. We're going to do that, but find a way to still build out the meaningful computing power that we're going to need.
17: On the state's constitutional amendment to dramatically reduce property taxes, he told the Fox News Rundown podcast he's for it. And if it doesn't pass,
18: we are going to do a top to bottom analysis of all taxes and fees in the state of Florida and come up with recommendations for fully repealing homestead property taxes.
17: Donald says as governor, he would plan to cement the wins of Governor Ron DeSantis while preparing for the state's future. Jessica Rosenthal, Fox News.
10: A migrant reportedly in the United States illegally was fatally shot by a federal law enforcement officer in Houston, Texas. Fox's Max Gordon reports from Los Angeles.
19: The DHS Inspector General and Houston prosecutors are running separate probes of the fatal shooting that took place last Tuesday. Sources tell Fox News that the ICE agents involved were not wearing body cameras at the time. Authorities say the man who was shot and killed, Lorenzo Salgado Arujo, a Mexican national living in the U.S. illegally, was not the intended target, but he was stopped because his van resembled a vehicle associated with their suspect and they were near the address. DHS says the situation turned deadly when Arujo rammed an ICE vehicle, leading an agent to shoot in self-defense, but according to reports, passengers inside the van with Arujo dispute that he used the vehicle to try to hit officers. Arujo was struck by gunfire and taken to a local hospital where he died.
10: There were three other undocumented migrants with Arujo. Their attorney is disputing the Department of Homeland Security's account of the fatal event. I'm Deborah Valentine. This is Fox News.
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24: Mostly clear and turning less humid overnight. Lows get into the upper 60s. Then later on today, mostly sunny, less humid, gorgeous. Look for a high up to 86. Clear and beautiful Sunday night. That sets the stage for a nice start to the week. Monday, sunshine with a high up to 86. I'm CBS 21 meteorologist Tom Russell.
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1: And that's from 1982. Dire Straits, oh, you gotta love them, right? It's Telegraph Road on Coast to Coast AM. And somehow, riding around on the bus, going on tour, he turned a bus ride, a book, and a road through industrial America. I guess it was Michigan, Telegraph Road in Michigan, into one of Dire Straits' great long-form songs. Good stuff. Gotta love Dire Straits. More good stuff, of course, coming up here on Coast to Coast AM. And a reminder, those of you that are like, you're single and you want to meet somebody special out there and you want to meet somebody that talks about the same things you talk about without it getting old. And we're talking about the different things that we talk about here on Coast to Coast, right? So paranormal date, you guys already know about that. So if you're single, you probably checked it out. You know, you can talk to somebody else that's into ghost or into remote viewing. Maybe it's UFOs. Maybe it's Bigfoot. Maybe whatever it is, you can talk to somebody else that's just like, you know, what you're into. But now we've taken a little step further. George Norrie now has for you a casting call. It's a casting call out there. So if you're into, hey, that sounds wonderful, take a listen to this. This is cool. I got to pull it a little closer to me because my glasses are dirty and I don't know what it is. I can't read anything, or maybe I'm just getting older. But okay, so here it is. A casting season number one. It's about to start. Would you like to date someone who will give you the actual chills of love and excitement, but then, of course, even more than that? So here's what's going to happen. It's going to be a brand new Spark original series where the romance takes a supernatural turn. You can read about all this on our website. And what happens is on each episode, there's one paranormal loving single goes on a blind speed date with three potential matches. And they share the same passion, whether it's ghosts or UFOs, psychic phenomena, whatever it might be. 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
1: Coast to Coast AM, Connie Willis here. It is a Willis weekend. Great music, great guests, and what we're talking about now with Jerry Avalos. You can find him, by the way. You can go to the Hollow Tree. I keep wanting to say holo there, Jerry. I'm sorry. The Hollow Tree, which is the, and then HOLOtree.com. In fact, I'm thinking of a Rolo every time that I read this, and I think of that was the little bitty candy that my dad would give us as a kid. Remember the Rolos?
5: Yeah, that's pretty funny. I like that though.
1: Yeah, so I always think of the Rolo. So it's not the Rolo Tree, it's the Holo Tree. Holo or Hollow? I'm already doing it again.
5: Either way, holo. Either way, okay. But a Rolo Tree would be pretty cool, though. We have to admit,
1: it would. And also, just real quick, tell us about what people are going to see there and what that's about. Also, tell everybody quickly as well the No Knocks box, because that's really cool too.
5: Sure. Yeah, we actually just rebranded recently. We are a nonprofit now, so it's all, you'll see the Hollow Tree Foundation. Still the same people, same us. Just now as a nonprofit, and we're getting everything back up there. So right now it's kind of minimal, but we'll have, you know, the store again. I'm actually working on a knowledge base library for a lot of different topics and subjects. I do plan to do, blogs and having some different, you know, content there for people to check out on some of these subjects, as well as things on how to, you know, even do some of these intuitive things yourself, you know, astral projection, all that kind of stuff. And eventually I'll be doing lessons and other things like that. So that'll all be on the website there.
1: I'm glad, Jerry. That's great. That's good. That's perfect. You'll be great at that. Okay.
5: Thank you.
1: The No Knocks box.
5: Yeah. The No Knocks box is an invention that myself and my wife did, where we taken some concepts of frequency application and meld them with what people might know as organite to a certain degree. And we're able to make a type of material that makes combustion engines run more efficient. So you'll get better gas mileage, reduce the pollution just by introducing this material to the electromagnetic field of the vehicle. It's pretty cool stuff. Right now we're restructuring our strategy a little bit there, but we'll definitely keep everyone updated on that. And it has been patented and we've had it lab tested to work. So this isn't just some kind of, you know, crazy, you know, conceptualization here. This has been scrutinized by many third parties and everything, which is fun for a lot of, I'm sure, a lot of your listeners, because it lets you know that those concepts that you hear, there's truth to them. You just have to focus them properly and real things do happen.
1: That's right. That's exactly right. So getting back to the looking glass interface, what did it actually look like? And what were some of the reproductions? What did that look like?
5: So for the more advanced, seemingly alien one, that one was very much like, I didn't necessarily see that one as much as I knew I was close to it, because it was, like I said, almost like sucked your consciousness into it. So I have very little recall where my physical body was during that. But in terms of when I was there in a lot of these missions, it kind of looked fairly similar to a very advanced heads up display. So give an example, which was fairly common. Let's say there was some kind of invading species of ET that was coming. It would have some kind of contingency of ships. And then a lot of times there would be looking for any outlying or close bases. And then it would be about synchronizing that. So I would see a representation of the stars that were associated with that. And if they were close enough, I would see it in one view. But if not, it would be like these spheres, where I would see the you know, these spheres representing these different locations. And then as you kind of pull back, that's kind of how a lot of these different things were visualized. So almost like a holographic sphere, where in the center, there was like a focus, and you can kind of see something in there. And if you wanted to, and like in that, those instances, it wasn't like I had a body. It was like mentally almost as if you had, almost as if with arms or multiple appendages, being able to almost grab it

0: But that one, usually it was like you kind of seen hands. Like it was almost like you couldn't move from the chair, and you weren't really seeing you, but you were seeing this almost like digitized version of yourself that can kind of direct things. I mean, or just part of it. And yeah, it's pretty wild. Cause like I said, there was an aspect of intrigue just because this stuff didn't exist as far as I knew. It was like this far out technology. I love video games. You know what I mean? And so there was a part, I think that's part that probably retained some of this, was like, whoa, that's kind of cool. You
1: know what I mean? Yeah. And, I think they were training you guys that way and seeing who was the best of the best. Don't you?
0: Absolutely. Yes. That was absolutely part of it. Yes. And yeah, it did seem that there did seem some of these reproductions were in different locations too, not just Edwards, but that main apparatus, which I call it, seemed to be at Edwards from what I figured out eventually.
1: And going to time dilation, I love that phrase. We were talking about that last night too with our guest, and that's really just playing with the timeline, right?
0: It can be, but it's also because when you're operating outside of this quote unquote dimension, right? And this happens even in the astral. So like the concept of these spheres might even sound familiar to some of the listeners who project too. And so these different time dilations, for instance, like some of these missions would involve, say, places far off. Okay. And so you're inhabiting that body or whatever it is, and then you're there for the duration of whatever had to happen there, which could be hours, days, months, sometimes years, and then you would zoom out of that back into that interface that I was talking about with the spheres, and then commence with the next thing. So the time dilation can also be this whole concept of, okay, this whole perceived duration happened in one location, while in another that duration is perceived at a completely different interval. So
1: I'm just kidding. I'm just messing with you. I had to.
0: It's all good. I know it's weird stuff, and there's only so many things that let alone visualizations of this. And someday I hope to kind of at least have some vague recollection of outline of some of this. And so I am outlining books in the background, just FYI. And so hopefully
1: that will be seen in
0: some of these.
1: Good. Especially with AI helping you build, you show it, you know, it really helps to do that with this kind of thing.
0: It's true. Kind of just real quick, getting back to those reproductions, I say the yellow book part. Yeah, that's absolutely part of it. And even in those, you had that quote unquote time dilation concept that can happen because, say, you're examining like a person or an experience an experience, basically like something that happened, right? And you can see all of it. So if I said if it took a day, it took years, whatever, and then when it's done, you zoom back out, and then now it's just like, you know, you don't even know how much time would have went by in terms of being interfaced, but obviously you weren't gone for decades. Like, you know what I mean?
1: Bring you right back to wherever you are, right? You could be gone 20 years and then come right back and don't know the difference as a human.
0: Oh yeah. There's definitely been lifetimes. And this is one of the things that some of those on the inside might understand and find this humorous. The weird thing is a lot of it was about human interaction on these other bases, like these off-road bases, underground bases. People get weird when you coop them up together. And so there was a lot of stuff that had to do with trying to augment those kind of colonies and bases too. And that would kind of be looking into these other projected timelines of those individuals. So there'd be like a bunch of years that you'd have to scan through and then be like, this timeline, and put the thing over here so they get the stimulus over there. And then, you know what I mean, there's like a geometry to it too.
1: Man, that's a lot of work. Holy cow.
0: It is. That's why I didn't want to go to school. I'm like, no.
1: Already. I'm done. Okay. I just studied 10 years of stuff. I'm back, you know? That's crazy. Yeah. Now you know that I studied under Lynn Buchanan and Lori Williams with controlled remote viewing, the military way, the Ingo Swan way, and a certified advanced. And that's cool. So I know how to do it and this and that and all these other things, but nowhere near what you got going on. How's yours different from those of people like me that take Lynn Buchanan and Paul Smith, Joe McMonagle?

0: Lori Williams controlled remote viewing.
1: I mean, I think the remote viewing protocols are excellent for anyone who's interested in intuition to start to use. And even on a basic intuitive reading scale, you'll find that it's an amazing asset to have and a tremendous value to anyone you're working with, because you're actually giving them something you wrote down. And a lot of times the significance That's of right. these things yeah. comes up later. And so this is part of all my views. I work with anyone. I always do that remote viewing sheet too. So on top of whatever else. And ultimately we're all kind of, if the information is correct, we're all seeing it from different angles. So it should be able to be verified. So whether you clairvoyantly actually see the target in a remote viewing scenario, or you actually just wrote the name down on your paper, it's still the same thing, right?
0: That's true.
1: And so this is one of those things, it's like a mental block a lot of people have to get over. Like, we want to quote unquote see it, but if you know it, that's the important thing.
0: You can definitely
1: build those other third eye senses, so to speak, to act as a heads up to unconscious things, which I like to do and I've been working on, and it does seem absolutely possible. But ultimately, you want to know the right answer. And so if you got it, you got it. It's best not to question it. And that's like the hardest part a lot of times in developing intuition, is not, circumventing your own intuition.
0: How do you separate the dreams and the screen memories and the psychic impressions and the trauma memory and the physical mm-hmm. events? And I know you can say this out loud, that you are not on ayahuasca. You are not doing any drugs when this is happening. This is what happens.
1: Yeah, absolutely. Now, I did find out later that they absolutely drugged us. Like, so that was different, but in terms of what was going on, in terms of like my normal habits, like, no, I'm not, I don't normally do any hallucinogenics or anything like that. I understand their effects as the
0: not normally, only practicing. 4 times a week. That's not normal. Okay?
1: Four times a week. and actually, like, some things, like some of the plant medicine absolutely helped me with my trauma. But at the same time, like, I was not into any of that, especially during those times. Like, I really didn't get into the plant medicine more closer to my 30s. And so all this stuff was happening through my teens and 20s. And
0: I think if you were to do that back then, it would freak you out even more. I mean, it's.
1: Oh, yeah.
0: They controlled your emotions from freaking out. Right. I didn't feel this or that or that. Yeah. I think they made sure you were okay, so they can get done what they could get done using you. But why you? Is it a genetic thing from the family? Why you and not, the neighbor next door that used to beat you at one of the games on Nintendo? Why you over him or her?
1: Yeah.
0: And were there women too?
1: Oh, absolutely. Yeah. It was not just males. And I said it was very much a mixture of who can just make it to that point. Right. And we didn't, not like we were necessarily introduced to each other. It's like you kind of got glimpses of each other from time to time, more of anything. And I think that it was for me, because of that talent that I came here with, just being able to kind of astral project. And just, I never, for those, I may have missed it earlier, like, I never knew that there was a divide between waking life and sleep time. I just knew that I was awake here and I'm awake over there. There's two different places that I'm aware of.
0: And he's exhausted in between.
1: And it didn't even dawn on me till, once again, I was like in sixth grade, like, that no one else really does this, when like I had another precognitive experience. I was there with my friends, and I'd heard the joke my friend told me in the dream world, and everyone laughed when we're in the waking world, like they first heard it. And I'm like, that means they didn't hear this joke. And I went to one of my friends, I'm like, hey man, did you ever dream anything that came true before? They're like, no. And I'm like, okay. And then that's why I'm like, don't say anything to anyone. even back then, I'm like, just keep your mouth shut,
0: Did they?
1: No. No, they said no.
0: They never do.
1: I know. So that ability right there, I'm sure, is there. And then I did kind of find out, I mean, there's like, call it coincidence, circumstance, whatever, but my uncle was on the sister ship from the Eldridge from the Philadelphia experiment?
0: Yeah.
1: And he told me about the same tech that they were using on that ship too. They didn't get like teleported, but they definitely were invisible to sonar, apparently.
0: Interesting that he's related to you. That's pretty interesting.
1: Yeah. And he did wait till after his NDA was up and everything. And he knew I was into the subject and, wasn't, stranger to weirdness. So, Oh, he did tell me that at one point. And so it's kind of cool.
0: Oh, amazing. How about in about 15 seconds, can you tell us J-Rod? Was J-Rod Bob as well? Was Bob and J-Rod the same?
1: I don't know. It could be. That's a good question. But there's definitely a lot of those little guys waddling around. Like, I've seen a lot of them.
0: Do you remember Bob? Do you remember him?
1: No. There's only a few of these that I really remember. I had a weird relationship with a lot of them, and we can get into that, too.
0: That's what they said. Okay. We got Jerry Avalos with us. He'll tell us more when we come back. And we can take your phone calls, too, because if you're going, I don't know what this means, well, give us a call, and we'll let Jerry tell you. Stay with us. More to come. And Daryl Sims coming up soon, too, here on Coast to Coast AM.

0: Radio WHP 580. 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
1: We're heading back to 1971 here on Coast to Coast AM. That is Traffic and the Low Spark of High-Heeled Boys. Now, some of you might say, I've never heard that. Or you're going, oh, this is fantastic. I haven't heard this in a long time. It's going to be one or the other. Because this was never really a regular hit single because it runs nearly 12 minutes. Which those of us, it did become a classic FM radio staple. And some of us that were in radio, we love those 12-minute songs. You know, it's just the way it is. Instead of a little 2.5-minute songs and 3.5-minute songs and all. So nice to get a 12-minute and just enjoy the music. Especially if you got something good. Why would you stop at 2.5 or 3.5? Because that was back in the promotion days of, this is all that the people will listen to is up to 3.5 minutes. No, it's all you program them to listen to. Come on. You want them to stay longer? Play a good 14-minute song, 12-minute song, whatever. And you got, come on, you all know Inagata DeVita, right? Yeah, the long version. Anyway, Connie Willis here with you. You can get our free Coast Zone e-newsletter. 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
1: Coast to Coast AM. Hey there, Connie Willis here on a Willis Weekend. Jerry Avalos with us, inventor, researcher, founder of the Hollow Tree Foundation. It's a nonprofit organization. You can learn more about it. It's dedicated to the study of metaphysical subjects and the public dissemination of its research findings, which I really love. It's a lifelong intuitive and lucid dreamer. He has spent decades, Jerry has, exploring consciousness, perception, and all sorts of metaphysical phenomena. And it's, look, I don't think it's something he chose. I think it just happens, and then you're in it, and you might as well learn it because it's all right in front of you. I still love all your frequency work too that you did, Jerry. And just really quickly, I don't know if you ever heard me have someone here talking about the Monicor system, Monicor USA. It's a frequency device and for healing. And we've had that on several different times, and it's amazing what people get healed from. It's absolutely crazy. And they're working on, I think it's FDA approved. They're working on taking it to someone that could have it as a preventative device, so that everybody could have it insurance wise, would pay for it, and everybody would have it in their homes so that they can work on preventing things. And it also works on aging and just, and even your psychic abilities. And it's really cool. And I'm thinking that you would be into that big time, because you have that knowledge of this is real stuff. You know, it really works. So yeah, it's a device you can get, and it's AI, of course, works with it too when it comes to diagnosing what's going on with you. And then there's a whole lot more coming. By the way, the person behind that brought it here to the States was working for NASA for like 30 years and working with the astronauts and the cosmonauts. And her gig was all about longevity in space that she studied. So isn't that cool that all that's put together like that? Yeah. It is very interesting. Exactly. So, you were going to tell us more about the Looking Glass and the Xbox video.
7: Oh yeah. Thanks for reminding me, because that was one of the things that struck me even back in the day. If you look at the old first Xbox from 2001, there was a boot up video. That boot up video kind of looks like some of the reproductions of the Looking Glass. You can kind of see there's like a sphere that pops up there. And in the Looking Glass stuff, it wasn't just one sphere, and it can kind of envelop more of the area. And like I said, we were more digitally interacting with that space more than I was in that space, just to give some kind of visual anchor point. And and this is not the first time I've heard Microsoft kind of sort of leaking certain things. So I had a contact once who worked with one of the Alphabet agencies, and they had mentioned that one of the Halo ID cards was almost exactly like their card for some of these special access things, except it was a plastic card for Halo, but theirs was, he said, it was kind of like a metal alloy that you can kind of see through. It was kind of interesting, but it's like you hear these stories, you know, and I have seen some of these PDFs that some of these groups have, and it's running on Windows, and it wasn't any kind of hardware we see in the private sector, right? And so they definitely know something.
1: You know what? When I saw like my first real, but my real in-person, beam of light up in the Rockies about 6-7 years ago, when I looked at it, cause I never thought I'd see a beam of light. I'd be in it, but I didn't see it from the outside. And I saw from the outside and I thought, look at that. Hollywood nailed it. That looks exactly like what Hollywood does in the movies. So, somebody knows stuff somewhere, right? And they're making sure they pepper it in everywhere. Oh, I was going to ask you real quick too. SLS camera. Are you familiar with the SLS camera?
7: Oh yeah.
1: You did? Okay. Yeah, so of course, why would I not think that or know that already? Okay. So the SLS camera is where when you use it, it looks like stick people. So for the audience, you, it looks like there's, you can see stick people, and they, if you are pointing it at a rocking chair and something happens to be there, you'll actually literally see like a stick person sitting on it and rocking. Just real quick, tell what that is. But the question, bigger question is, was that the technology of the Xbox or Nintendo or one of the games, right?
7: Yeah, it was, you can use the Kinect is what it was called. Yeah, it was a peripheral. It's the easiest way to do it, because the Kinect had the motion tracking. I'm forgetting the specific sensors right now, but it's almost like a crude LiDAR in a sense. where you have this different beams that go out, and it's seeing if anything interrupts that. And so if something interrupts it, it bounces back. And so then it shows something there. And so that's what the Kinect was doing. And the Windows software development kit had it already to where all you had to have is like a Windows operating device. And it's right there, that SLS view. It comes packaged already. So you don't have to code anything. You just have to download the Microsoft software development kit, the SDK. And they're off and running.
1: How do you feel about those? You think they're precise, or is there also some misreadings?
7: Well, they're not necessarily the most precise things, but the concept of the physical sensors going on there, you can definitely track anomalous stuff. So it's not false positives aren't like they can be kind of easy, but that's only because of the quote unquote image recognizing software. But if you look at the sensor variation, that's going to tell you like, is something really kind of weird there? And you can also usually tune that image recognition part down too. So it has to be like really on, really there present to kind of get that stick figure. And we can set it to be very hard.
1: Oh, I like it. It's amazing. Like, one of the times we used it, and it was in, near Nashville. And darn it, if that thing wasn't looking like it was playing a guitar, it looked like it was a country singer. Yeah. Mm-hmm. I remember another one where another couple was showing me something on my personal show. And when they were doing it, they were showing this stick figure. Of course, they're all stick figures, but they thought it looked like a male and a female dancing. But the rest of us were looking at it and go, no, that looks like some dude trying to stop a woman and she's kicking and she's just trying to escape is what it looked like. Well, the story later came back out that they were doing human trafficking and they were grabbing this woman. She was trying to get away. Isn't that something? You literally saw this stick figure doing that. There's too much coincidence with that stuff. It's really weird. Yeah. So of course you would know about that. That's great. Tell us about Edwards and we'll grab a call or two.
7: Okay. Yeah, sure. Cause the big question is, how did I figure out it was Edwards? I always vaguely knew about this desert, but this would have happened in 2007. Actually, I even know the date. It would have been, July 20th. 2007, I was inhabiting someone else's body, and it was some kind of soldier.
1: Rude.
7: I know. It's just, I didn't ask to do it. It just happened. And these guys had on some very elaborate gear that my mind couldn't even put anything there. Like, I don't even know what gear that they were using. It was some kind of advanced gear, right? And they were walking down the runway at Edwards, and I see the X-48. Is what it's called. It was a drone that they were test flying that day. Go onto the runway and start to take off. And everyone's kind of like, oh, look at the toy. You know what I mean? Kind of thing. And then these guys made a right down one of these tunnels, right? And it's kind of like a tunnel where you can get equipment that comes out. And there's also like a walk path on this one right side. And now as they're walking there down that way, I kind of knew if I keep going this way, I'm going to get to that infirmary. You know what I mean? And that's kind of where we got pretty close to there. And I didn't trust even being there consciously at that point anyways. And so I kind of put myself back in my body. And then I think it was maybe like the next day I saw that they announced that this experimental drone had been flown out of Edwards. And I'm like, oh, wow, that's where I've been this whole time. And then, over the years, I told this story and I didn't see the whole base. I only saw parts of it, but the parts I described to people who were there, they're like, yeah, that's pretty much what it looks like. Not inside. I don't think they went in the alien part, but like the kind of like underground tunnel place and how to get there. It's not like it's hidden. It's kind of it's very military, right? There's a reason why you don't see planes on the tarmacs all over anywhere. They're usually hidden underground. So it was like those things, but some of them, those corridors went different places. So that kind of seeing that, let me know you're there.
1: Right. Okay. You know, it's difficult to I'm really good at asking questions and things like that. It's so difficult because yours is so different. Mine hybridization project, you know that from Hopkins and David Jacobs, right? You understand that one. That's so, even though as far fetched as that is, you know it, right? The hybridization.
7: Yeah.
1: As far fetched as that is, yours is crazier as the military abduction experiencer. It's just so much more.
7: We didn't even get.
1: These are the things you remember and you're triggered, right? It doesn't mean who knows what the crazier things are that you don't even remember at all.
7: Yeah, absolutely. That and a lot of the reason why I can recall so freely now, because I used to get like, say, trembling really bad or feel nauseous. But there was an incident where I had a shoulder injury and that seemed kind of disrupt my system enough to where I'm not like those triggers don't kind of cause the same visceral reaction anymore. And so that kind of oddly came of help. But yeah, there's a lot of wild stuff that we didn't even get into, because at one point I'm kind of being used as bait to essentially kind of hijack these ships. You know what I mean? As so when you get abducted, like a part of me wakes up and then kind of knows what to do somehow to kind of, you know, because grays aren't very formidable if you can get to them physically. Like I said, I don't want to get into that because I shouldn't be laughing at it, but they are very formidable if you get them, hold them physically, right? And the interface part, it kind of was akin to RA with the looking glass stuff, but I wasn't conscious of necessarily of how I was interfacing with the ship, but it happened. And then when I would come back, there would be these interrogations that were just, I don't even know what they were doing. It was like this weird, painful thing where they're probing your mind somehow to make sure you're not lying. So this would happen every time too. There was a lot of just not fun stuff that went along with this whole occasion. And yeah, at one point I did resist, and that's a whole other ball of wax.
1: Oh, don't do that. That's
7: bad. And yeah, that 2007 was probably getting towards the end of where it's like, all right, this guy is not going to be looped in as easy as we thought, and et cetera, et cetera. You know?
1: Let's give him a break. Let's go to wildcard line number one and talk to Lewis out of Pennsylvania. Hi there, Lewis. Welcome to Coast AM.
8: Oh, Connie, thank you for taking my call. You had a great show last night with it. I think his name was Mr. Lucer. His last name?
1: Yes, Lucier. Lucier, yeah.
8: First name, yes, he was really good. He's very unique and interesting. And, you know, last time I spoke to you, we were talking about the movie Disclosure Day. That new film's coming out this week, The Odyssey. I was sort of lukewarm and going to see it, but from what I hear, there's more monsters in this movie than all the, you know, Sinbad and Jason the Argonauts and Clash of the Titans put together. But I have two questions for Jerry, and I'll listen off the air. Jerry, have you ever heard of a time slip where supposedly there's hot spots across the world where there's supposedly high volume, low frequency, where people slip back into other eras? And my second question is, there's this planetary alignment that all these people in the paranormal are talking about. And you were talking about geometry. There's supposed to be a Barbeau basket on the 20th. And it's supposed to be a lot of intense energy. And where do you make all this? Okay, thank you, Kai.
1: Thanks, Lewis.
7: Great. Yeah, no, there's some great questions. So yeah, in terms of areas that have these kind of temporal anomalies, yeah, it does seem to be the case. And that even kind of gets into some of the grids I would see in with the looking glass technology, which coincide with a lot of what people see on ley lines or different natural vortexes. And yeah, this stuff can happen. I mean, even in a very waking occasion, you know, when I wanted to find out, like, are some of these things I'm seeing in the technology and the astrals, these kind of vortexes, do they exist? Like, is there a way you can measure it? And yeah, you can measure these things if you use, you know, different type of instrumentation, depending on what type of anomaly you're looking for. And at one of the parks here in Orange County called Hart Park in Orange, that appears to be one, because I was there one time and there was like 2 hours seemed to kind of just magically go nowhere. I mean, So that's one occasion, let alone, you know, there's, you know, when you go, that was even unintentional to a certain degree, but yes, these kind of things happen. And then in terms of alignments, this is where, you know, these things can factor in and do factor in, because even on a physical level, those stars are still shooting off gamma rays that are hitting us too. And so just like the sun, same ones that affect all kinds of things, our hormones, on different stuff. So can these things make a difference? Yes, they can. And they can also be, in a sense, used as well, because there is a certain type of alignment, a frequency harmonization. And this kind of gets into why so many traditional practices do recognize the stars. They have some kind of geometric expression in their rituals, et cetera, because you can think of it like visually tuning a frequency, you know, as opposed to, you know, audio, you know.
1: Okay, we only have like a minute and a half, and I know I can't take another caller, but I do know that people were asking about, is bionics a part of any of this?
7: It seems like it, yes, absolutely. And it does seem like there's very, very advanced robots, humanoid robots. There was a whole thing where I was even working with like these mag-depressed humanoid robots, which was kind of interesting, when I've heard another whistleblower mention something like that too. And I'm like, wow, okay. That's another correlation. All right.
1: Lots of stuff. We can talk more and more. We'll have to have him back. But how can people find you and reach you, Jerry?
7: Yeah, like how you mentioned, thehollowtree.com, thehollowtree.com. And if you want to email me directly, you can find me at jerry@jerryavalos.com.
1: Yep. And then you can ask him all those questions that you have, because I know there's many. So thanks, Jerry. Always good to talk with you. It's been a long time. So thanks for coming
7: in. Thank you.
1: And tell us more stuff. All right. Let me know whatever's happening that's crazy again, that you're like, here's something new, Connie. Okay. Always keep in touch. Okay. All right. Appreciate it. All righty. That was, I don't know. All you do is stop and think and just ponder. He's got so much information and it's hard to take all that in, but good stuff for sure. More coming for you. Daryl Sims, our alien hunter, and we're going to ask him about disclosure from his perspective. Ah, forgot to do that with Jerry. Darn it. There's so much to know and learn and ask. Stay with us. It's Connie Willis here on Coast to Coast AM.

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13: Strait of Hormuz and a retaliation comes from the U.S.
14: The U.S. and Iran trading new blows after Iran struck another ship in the Strait of Hormuz early Sunday. Tehran claims it was navigating an unapproved route and that the vital waterway is now closed until further notice. The U.S. confirms a civilian crew member is missing and the Cyprus-flagged vessel is unable to continue its journey due to fire and extensive damage. The U.S. responded by striking about 140 targets in southern Iran, including missile and drone sites, naval capabilities, and surveillance equipment. Iran retaliated with attacks on U.S. assets in Jordan, Qatar, Bahrain, Kuwait, and the UAE. This new wave of violence following a week of escalating strikes between the two countries.
13: That's Fox's Marianne Rafferty. A deadly shooting at a Toronto Latin Street festival Saturday night, leaving two dead and others injured. Toronto Police Service Deputy Chief Frank Barreto says an investigation is ongoing.
15: We have now established about 3 crime scenes and homicide investigators and gun and gang crime investigators on the scene as well, conducting what is a very complex investigation into what took place.
13: Police have yet to release any information regarding suspects and say they have limited information on the events leading up to the shooting. This is a Fox News alert. U.S. Senator Lindsey Graham has died following a brief illness at the age of 71. That's according to his office with a post on X. It's issuing a statement. It says U.S. Senator Graham passed away from a brief and sudden illness. Senator Graham's family appreciates prayers at this time and asks for privacy during this incredible, difficult period. This is a developing story. 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
13: Will have their chance to question acting U.S. Attorney General Todd Blanche, who is now nominated to hold the position full-time. President Trump already has expressed great confidence in Blanche's ability to run the U.S. Justice Department. He had served as Deputy Attorney General since President Trump came back into office in January of last year. The hearings, part of the U.S. Senate's roles to advise and give consent and conducted by the Judiciary Committee, are scheduled for Wednesday and Thursday. Eben Brown, Fox News.
25: A father and son from Arkansas were killed when their small plane crashed on the way home from a St. Louis Cardinals game. Authorities say 48-year-old Jimmy Don Lewis and his 22-year-old son Braden were headed to Siloam Springs when their aircraft went down in a field near Waterloo, Illinois, on Thursday night. The cause of the crash remains under investigation. New developments are emerging surrounding the killing of a New Jersey mom. Fox's CB Cotton.
26: Following multiple public records requests, and Fox News has obtained the 911 call made by Brooke Hanlon's husband, Connor, from their rural Chester, New Jersey home back on June 6. The nearly 7-minute call was made just before 4:30 p.m., and in it, Connor can be heard frantically telling the dispatcher that he's found his wife with a cut on her chest. The dispatcher tells Connor how to do CPR as the husband begs for paramedics to get there. 3 weeks after that 911 call, on June 29th, investigators publicly identified Brooke Hanlon. On July 1st, police announced a $1,000 reward for the public's help in the case. Fox News has been told the couple's baby is now staying with family.
25: Connor Hanlon has not been accused of any crime and has yet to make any public statements. He has hired an attorney. I'm Chris DeMeo. This is Fox News.
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1: area. A summer heat wave.
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38: Mostly clear and turning less humid overnight. Lows get into the upper 60s. Then later on today, mostly sunny, less humid, gorgeous. Look for a high up to 86. Clear and beautiful Sunday night. That sets the stage for a nice start to the week. Monday, sunshine with a high up to 86. I'm CBS 21 meteorologist Tom Russell.

0: From coast to coast and worldwide on the internet, this is Coast to Coast AM. Now, here's your guest host, Connie Willis.
1: Oh, yeah. 1973 hit. Always heard it, right? But did you ever know the group name and the name of the tune? Well, it's Coast to Coast AM that you're listening to. This is Edgar Winter Group, and it's Frankenstein. Not about being spooky or anything like that, but it's from They Only Come Out at Night, and it's an instrumental, and went all the way to number one. That was the Billboard Hot 100, and the title, it wasn't a monster gimmick. Basically, the drummer, which sounds awesome in this song, or instrumental, excuse me, Chuck Ruff, he reportedly looked at all the chopped up pieces of the recording tape being sliced together. This was back in the day like that, where it was like all over the place, and said it looked like Frankenstein, with an arm here, a leg there, stitched into one monster track. So that's how that came about. Good tune. I always remember listening to it, hearing it as a kid, but I never knew anything about it. I just loved it. Good stuff. Connie Willis here once again. Did you know that George Nori has a new TV show? It's coming. Strange Universe with George Nori. It's Join the Evolution. I like it. Always comes up with great names. He always comes up with great titles of shows and things like that. So stay tuned for details that are coming up on George Nori's new Spark TV original series. Again, it's called Strange Universe with George Nori. And keep up to date by going to our website at coasttocoastam.com.
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1: Coast to Coast AM, that's what you're listening to. Connie Willis here on a Willis weekend. Hope you're enjoying it. I'm still getting people talking about last night's show and enjoying this night as well. And I'm happy to bring you the best of the best information, not embellishments, the real deal. And I appreciate you guys recognizing that as well. One of the other people to recognize that is the real deal is Daryl Sims. You might know him as the Alien Hunter. He's been named that for a long, long, long time, but he's more than that. He does so much, and it's amazing work that he does, much needed work. And I'm glad that he's doing this. He's, had like 27 surgical interventions. He's orchestrated this 27 surgical interventions regarding the implant removal. So also former military police officer, CIA operative, and the unique insight to the alien organization, which he believes functions to an intelligence agency similar to that. I think he's right there. And he's very compassionate, skilled counselor, and also a certified master hypnotherapist. If you are having some struggles with something like this, he's the guy to call. He's going to help you without charge. Okay. He's the real deal. He's the real deal. He's done a lot of TV shows. You've seen him. He's that cowboy that you would say, hey, he kind of looks like the Marlboro man. But no, that's Daryl Sims. Hey, Daryl, welcome back again to Coast AM. How are you?
4: How are you doing, Connie? Great to be here tonight.
1: One of the things I learned at one point when you started going to my personal show of Blue Rock Talk and you'd hang out with us, you drank the same thing I drank. It was milk on the rocks. And it's just like, oh, that's so nice to have that in common, because I think that's the coolest ever. So, we're brother and sister, man. What can I say?
4: The milk and Dr. Pepper works for me in Texas.
1: Oh, man, I don't remember that. You were adding Dr. Pepper. Well, what's it taste like? An ice cream float that way?
4: Well, I drink both of them almost daily.
1: Okay. Well, it's good to hear from you again. And, you've been around for a long time talking about all the stuff that you've done, encountered, experienced. And if you can give us a briefing of that, just so some people that may not know who you are, that's been under a rock for a long time because you're the dude. But because then I want to get into what you think of what's happening today.
4: Sure. My background is I'll make this very brief. My experiences in the UFO phenomena began at age 4 in 1952. My first contact event, my abduction events went on for 13 years. They stopped violently at age 17. And then later, when my son was 6 years old, they got him. So that brought me into that particular part of the phenomena. What I bring to the UFO realm is a heavy investigative background of former senior military police officer. And I spent 2 years in Central Intelligence Agency during the Vietnam War as an operative there. And there I learned enough about the tradecraft so I could actually literally apply it back to the alien and see if I would have an effect on the alien there. And we found out that the alien is just as vulnerable as we are, and that most people don't know that because they don't know how to deal with aliens, so to speak. They're just pretty much a victim, They just cry about what happened or happy about it or whatever. But the point is that my whole purpose in developing a technique I call the seven hats of our work, and basically these seven hats are different, seven different views at the same time I look at a case, including my own. And this gives me a huge, huge advantage because I have UFO hat, a cop hat, intelligence hat, of course, from the CIA, Native American hat, and spiritual hat. And of course a medical hat for the work we do with implantation, that sort of thing. So the important thing about all that is simply that these are the tools that I bring to hunt the alien, basically. The bottom line for me is, many investigators hunt the alien, so to speak, with a laptop, a notebook, and a camera, or whatever. I hunt the pilots.
1: Well said. How does that go? I mean, usually from my experiences and all my life too, they come when they come, and sometimes you know it, sometimes you don't. What have you done to be able to

0: That's
1: They put you in the
0: right.
1: wrong location. They put you, we've
0: That's
1: got people
0: right.
1: that have been dropped off in the wrong, not only in the wrong house, but dropped off in the wrong state.
0: Oh, man. That's bad. Are they conscious or are they just robotic? And that's why they, you know, they just do what they do and that's it.
1: Well, it's, again, we can get into that as deep as you want to. But the bottom line is that the alien, it depends on which one you're actually talking about and what, and we can go into as much detail as you want about it. But the bottom line is that the guy that picks you up is not really important. He is literally just a pizza delivery guy, and you're the pizza.
0: Yeah, he's an Uber, man.
1: That's it.
0: He's an Uber. Yeah. He used to be the taxi cab of the universe. Now he's the Uber or Lyft. So I get you for sure. That's all he does. I always feel like he's disgruntled and that's why he leaves you somewhere else because he's just upset. He's not happy about the way things are. So he just dumps you off somewhere else. Golly, that's got to be, I know about the different, the clothes inside out and stuff like that and wearing somebody else's clothes or something like that. But leaving them in different locations. I know I've been left in different locations, but I'm by myself and I'm like, where am I? Why am I on the wrong side of Philly? You know, I was like, where am I? I got to get out of here. But man, I can't imagine some other people finding that out, just freaking out. Cause maybe that's might even be the first time they even recognize that they've been taken a lot.
1: Yeah, for sure. The amazing thing, for me about the alien is to think of him as, the whole system is a program. The different aliens, everybody says, well, there's all kinds of alien races and out there and everything. What I want to present to your audience tonight, is a totally different viewpoint and one that I think if anyone, takes a reasonable approach at it and does what I did with it with the seven hats, you'll come to some very similar conclusions that in fact, they're not seven races of aliens out there. The gray, the mantis, the reptile, the Nordic and the Bigfoot and that sort of thing. What you have is basically seven different transgenic beings that have been made, hatched, cloned, or manufactured for a particular reason. And we, for the most part, haven't even figured that out yet.
0: I believe the Bigfoot are the muscle of any projects and missions. What do you think of that?
1: Well, I think that's a good point. The Bigfoot from my perspective, is simply, he is just one of a, he just another piece of the seven puzzle. Pieces of the puzzle.
0: Yeah.
1: And
0: right.
1: he has a totally different operation, but believe it or not, he actually shows up in some abduction events. And,
0: yes.
1: A lot of people don't know that, but we've seen all seven of them on board a ship at the same time.
0: Mm.
1: In front of the ones who made, hatched, cloned, or manufactured them.
0: Who are the ones doing that?
1: That's a great question. And that's, that gets into an area which most UFO people do not want to broach or discuss. And that goes into, a subject that, a writer named Sitchin started many, many, many years ago. And, he literally never finished it, so to speak. He made a statement in his one of his books. I was reading it one time years ago, and it says, the gods came down from the heavens to the earth and so on and so on. And I was reading that and I'm not any kind of scholar in the Hebrew or Gartic or Sumerian language, but I knew that he was saying it incorrectly.

0: So I called a friend of mine who is a scholar in all three of those languages and told him about it. And I said, why is it this guy who seems to be a PhD and all that, and he can't even get the story right? And he said, that's fascinating. I said, he's got part of the story right. I said, what he's describing there from a biblical perspective, and even from other perspectives, is simply fallen angelics that came down to the earth and to do whatever they're going to do, and that was caused some problems. And in my view, and based on evidence that we have from other events as well, these are the guys that made hats, cloned, and manufactured them. You will hardly ever hear or see of them in 99% of these events, but in the rarest occasions, you can hear about them. But the ones that you will hear about are the ones they hatch, clone, made, and manufactured. And the purpose of that, to the short version, because I don't like to throw a lot of fluff out there. I like to get to
1: Thank
0: the point
1: you.
0: Where possible.
1: Thank you.
0: Is yeah, simply absolutely. That these guys are they're the workers who are made, hatch, clone, manufactured to convince you that they're aliens from another planet. And I'm here to tell you that ain't the truth.
1: What's the truth?
0: The truth is they were made, first of all, the when you look at the alien, what very specifically what they do, and you realize, my goodness, they're they're always from a planet you can't know anything about. You can't see it. You can't know anything about it. It's so far away, nobody can know anything. But a few really decent scientists have studied that to some degree and realized that whoever they are, the alien, and I'll use that term in general for these seven characters, the so-called seven species. They're not seven species, they're seven models. These seven models, they have been sighted. They're a lot closer than Zeta Reticuli, I guarantee you. One scientist in NASA wrote an entire book on it, it costs about $300 on the internet, but you know how to find it and search for it. You can get it for free. But basically, as a NASA scientist, he said they are in the rings of Saturn.
1: Oh.
0: So
1: how can that be?
0: I was invited, again, this more story here. I was invited to the JPL, the Jet Propulsion Lab, for their project. They had a new rocket they were going to send up called the Cassini Project. And it was the first nuclear-powered rocket they were going to send to the Jovian system to explore that area. And I was the only ufologist that they invited to the JPL. I don't know why in the world, but there were hundreds of engineers and scientists there. Why they invited me, I have no clue.
1: Because you're the man. Come on.
0: Yeah, well,
1: I love your
0: that
1: work.
0: That sounds great. But scientists generally don't like UFO people, especially back in the 90s and early 2000s. They don't invite them to their secret meetings at the JPL in Pasadena, California. So the end of the presentation, they asked for any questions, and I said, I have one. And they said, okay. Gerald, what would you like to ask? And I said, you guys are the heavy lifters, so to speak. You send out these probes and things to find out, if it's safe for us to send a manned craft up there and so on. You do all the heavy lifting doing that. You did that on Mars. You did it on the moon. And then we sent a man to the moon. And you prepared the way. Then you sent these landers up on Mars, and you're doing a great job there. I said, I just have a question. I said, I've often wondered why you left the moon, why everybody left the moon and didn't go back. And then all of a sudden you went to Mars. Then all of a sudden now you've made this special rocket and you want to send it to the Jovian system. What made you make a left turn and leave Mars for Saturn and that sort of thing?
1: Great question. And I know your instincts, you're hearing the music and you're like, I think I need to close out here so Connie can say something and we'll come back. So good. He's the man, I'm telling you. We are talking with Daryl Sims, and we're going to hear what he's about to say coming up next. Man, I've never heard this before. Good stuff. Stay with us, Connie Willis, Coast to Coast AM.

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1: Moonlight Drive by the Doors on Coast to Coast AM. That's a 1967 track. Yeah, bringing it back. That's from Strange Days. This is one of Jim Morrison's like earliest Doors songs. In fact, he wrote that for what became the Doors, right? Apparently, Morrison sang this on Venice Beach, and it led to the formation of the band. Got some strange things happening with the moon tonight. I guess it's like waning one side, waning. I don't know. It's doing something out there right now, but I hope it's going to help me because this is the week I'm going back out for a creepy hotspot. That's my live investigations of the strange and real advanced entities that are in the area that I like to go to. You build up a relationship, they'll come up and just say hello to you whenever you're there. Contact communication, it happens. And so far for the 5 to 7 years that I've been going up there, it's been happening. And you never know if it's going to happen or not, but it's gone pretty well. And on this investigation, it's 4 days and 3 nights up there in a RV and off-road, off-grid in the dispersed camping areas where things happen. And I think, you know, I don't want to talk about it all here. I want you just to experience it with me. So if that interests you and you can't do this on your own, you can't fly somewhere that's remote, like I'm going like 10 to 11,000 feet up in the Rockies. You can't make it there because you don't have the time. You can't make it there because you have responsibilities at home. Maybe even physically that you can't get up into that area where we are. And then the gear and everything else that's involved. Yeah, this is a paid show. And I would love for you to join me because we kick off tomorrow. We head up that way and the live streams continue through Wednesday, and then we all talk about it once again on Monday as a recap. So you do get to experience it yourself. You do get to have a say in what's happening and what you should do. So check it out, Project Creepy Hotspots. Go to my website, sign up, because this time tomorrow, we'll be there. That's ConnieWillis.com.
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1: We're back on Coast to Coast AM. Willis Weekend happening here. Connie Willis with you. Talking with Daryl Sims. Many of his accomplishments include funding and coordinating surgical teams. That's much needed for sure. That's cool. That's where he's got a ton of information for us. Appearing as a TV reality show actor in the 4-part series of Uncovering Aliens. Good stuff. International speaker and presenter. He's gone everywhere. Frequent TV and media appearances. Absolutely still doing that. Author, extensive collection of related evidence and cases. And if you're interested in participating in projects or investing in the expansion of media productions, internet development or other, that's who you contact and you talk with him. And he gives it to you straight up. That's just the way it is. So, Daryl, before we get into some of the other questions, I want to ask you something before we get into those, because I can go deep in those with you or whatever you'd like to do. But I'd like to know your thoughts from your perspective, all your work, and what everybody wants to know right now, and that is disclosure.
6: Okay. Well, disclosure is a really important statement. We have to ask the big question, what kind of disclosure? By that, I mean, I assure you, having been in the intelligence business, disclosure to the intelligence people means something totally different than the government, so to speak. The Congress and all that. The Congress is not the intelligence community. The intelligence community has been lying to people forever, ever since Roswell, is even before. And so when we ask for disclosure, we have to make the distinction of literally, are we talking about disclosure from the government's point of view or the people? If we're talking about the people like us, absolutely we should have that. It's a right of every person. I don't care who you are. If something's coming here from another world, good, bad, or ugly, it makes no difference. Everyone should have a knowledge of that and should be apprised of it. And if no one should be in charge of that information. Now, I understand if there is a military or a protection aspect of that, I get that, and I don't have a problem with that. But I do have a problem with is when the intelligence community blocks off that information, and a lot of it doesn't need to be blocked off, is my whole point. Having been in the intelligence business before, I can assure you a lot of that stuff is it's just another way of creating subterfuge and bunny trails to send you off in other directions. That's just the way it is. From a congressional point of view, when I watch the congressional meetings, I kind of scratch my head. I love the whistleblowers. I'm one of them myself. And in fact, many abductees have been whistleblowers for years. Nobody listened to them. And now they are. I mean, I've got a top secret clearance myself. So the whole business to me is that the people who are doing the interviews, and they're really nice people. They're really good people. Miss Luna and others, and Rubio, they're doing great in that respect. But the problem is they don't know how to ask the right questions to get
1: the right
6: kind of answers. That's the
1: problem.
6: That's
1: right. That's right. I need you to do that. I mean, you got to have that perspective before you can.
6: Well, some of these people that know where the bodies are buried, so to speak, you'll know when you're starting to get close to the correct question, but they'll always say, I could only answer that in the skiff, because they don't want to go to prison for violating these little documents that I and others signed saying you're not going to tell anybody anything. So the question, it's just a circular argument. You're never going to get to the answer to that. You go in the skiff and you hear all this secret stuff. You're like, wow, wow, wow. But you, the person asking the question and the people making the statement, can't tell anyone else anywhere about anything that was just revealed. So now the people that ask the question kind of know something, but they don't know how to, they don't know how to do anything about it. They don't, I mean, you can't go anywhere with that. I mean, until they get immunity, literally immunity from Congress, we're kind of dead in the water.
1: What do you know that would satisfy us on the truth that you can actually say without getting yourself in trouble with anything?
6: Well, I can say that, two people called me today and they both said, oh my God, you're on Coast to Coast with Connie. And I said, isn't that great? And they said, how did you know about that? And he said, well, I'll be up listening. And I said, well, great. And, one of them is a retired Air Force pilot, again, an excellent witness that you'd want in front of Congress. And he told me in detail of a craft that he saw inside a hangar that was floating above the ground.
1: Hmm.
6: And see, he didn't sign anything about that because he wasn't involved. He saw it accidentally. And I as another person, I've been questioning a person for several years now in detail, and I've got his whole testimony about a crashed craft that no one knows anything about in another country. And we have the details of it. We know about the people that came, and Americans, by the way. They were there within a short period of time and collected everything. The military removed immediately and had to sign their lives away. And then they were separated. In other words, that unit, all the people were sent to individual in different TDYs, temporary duties somewhere. And now they don't even know where each other's at. In fact, the guy who told me the whole story, his complete records in the military are missing. He can't even get help in the VA for his illnesses. Mm. But anyway, I've got the whole entire story down, and he's alive. You know, I mean, we can take him to the Congress in a minute.
1: What do you think is next then with all that kind of thing?
6: I think the only way that you're going to get past this morass of these people telling stories is all they're basically doing.
1: Yeah.
6: They're true stories, but you're not going to go anywhere with it. Congress has got to step forward, and they've got to offer immunity to these people. The minute they do, people are going to sing like a bunch of canaries. And
1: why won't they do it? Do they just not believe? Is that why they don't do that? That's a simple thing to do.
6: Okay.
1: Or do they know and they don't want it out?
6: Let's take it
1: doesn't sound Koresh. Like they know.
6: Let's take Koresh as a good example. Koresh, okay. Said all kinds of wonderful things, and I found him to be truthful. And right off the bat, they rescinded his clearance. And this is a top level intelligence operative. They rescinded his clearance. Now he doesn't have a job. They started complaining. They said he was an alcoholic, and they destroyed his reputation. The intelligence people did that while he was in Congress. Now he says they're going after my wife.
1: Mm-hmm.
6: So, I mean, what protection does anybody really have?
1: So, do you think that, even though you said some other things differently from this, but do you think that the ET have the choice. They're the ones that choose if we know about them or not.
6: Well, you bring up a really good point, and one I've asked for 50 years of everybody. And it's simply this, you know, if they're here to save the planet, fix the ozone hole, and do all these wonderful things they say they're going to do, and they've been here for at least 200 years at the abduction program, and it's a program, and that's all it is, since that's been going, when do you think they're going to get started? And a lady told me in England last year at a major conference, she said, well, they're teaching us all these wonderful things. There are children about physics and things. I said, young lady, you're missing the whole ballpark by 15 yards. I said, they're teaching your kids physics that we already know. They're never going to teach you their physics and what they do. That's not going to happen. But you're missing the whole point. There is practice as much subterfuge as the intelligence agencies do.
1: Mm-hmm. So what's going to happen? What do you see in the future with all of this?
6: Well, my answer to that is, again, pretty straightforward. The ones who made hats, clone, or manufactured them are the ones calling the shots. Mm-hmm. The ones doing the work are the seven different alien types, whatever you want to call them. You call them anything you want, but they're all for different jobs. They're for different purposes. And when we consider that, we realize that, these beings are, there's so much to them that, that we don't know. We're so busy calling them, species and visitors from another planet. First of all, there's no evidence that they're from another planet.
1: I know. I agree with you. They're here.
6: If you look at the NASA documents I've seen and have, and certain other people have as well, you can see their craft. We've got video film of a craft 50 miles thick, 600 miles across. Mm. That's not a planet. If you had a craft 50 miles thick, 600 miles across, and that's just one craft, why in the world would you need a planet? Especially if you're not a sentient being like a human being is an example. We need a planet. They don't.
1: That's right. Yeah. Wow. That's right. That's right. That makes sense. I'm going to have to share some things with you at one point off air that I know you'll be really happy to hear. And I know that there's so many other things that you and I can talk about that, even though I'm pretty open on the air about everything, that I don't want to say yet, because I'd like to share it with you and even show you a few things. But let me ask you, at one point, weren't you out to, especially because of your son being taken as well, weren't you out going to like, hey, I'm going to kill these things? Is that how you were at one point, and then what happened?
6: There are people that thought that about me. They said, you're after revenge and all that. I said, no. I said, you got it all wrong. I said, first of all, as a parent, I said, if you take me, I'm a big guy, I'll get over it. You take my children, and you've got a problem.
1: Yeah.
6: You shouldn't have done that. I mean, what specialized alien entities from another universe, higher extraterrestrial intelligence, why do they need to steal your kids in the middle of the night? What scientific, psychological, real reason do they have for doing that? I don't really think that goes to another aspect of what the real plans are about. And if you don't understand the alien, you're just looking at the black eyes and the weird little head and all that. You're missing the barn here, because these entities have different jobs that they do, and their skills are limited to exactly what they're told to do, and they don't get to do other things. For instance, the gray alien, he picks you up and delivers you and takes you back. The taller gray is the one that, if there's going to be an implant done, is an example. He's the one that does it. He's got an IQ of about 135, so he's a lot more intelligent. The mantis being is about 7 foot tall, and I know because I've seen him, and I assure you that guy's got an IQ of about 180. He's a lot smarter than all of them. The human types called Nordics, they're a good example about them is and again, all you have to do is look at the entities, stop looking at their big black eyes and saying, oh my gosh, I'm so mesmerized. Look at the entity themselves. And as I did when I was 4 years old, and you can come to some amazing conclusions. Like, you know, why does one of them look like a human being? I thought they all came from a different planet. Well, that's a different race. Now, wait a minute. If he's a Nordic being, quote unquote, where do you suppose they got that DNA? I'm taking a wild guess. Norway? Yeah, really. I mean, you.
1: I've always loved your attitude.
6: The same thing with the Bigfoot. You know, well, he's a giant ape like creature, and he's super smart. I'm not arguing that. I'm not speaking against him. I'm simply saying it's a simian like creature. Guess what? We've got hundreds of species of these guys on planet Earth. The planet Earth is the Walmart shopping center for DNA, for doing this sort of stuff, for creating what is called transgenic beings. And that's what these guys are. So Dr. Melba Ketchum did a DNA testing on some of the Bigfoots, and she found they're simian creatures. Well, everybody kind of knows that. But the second thing she found out apparently was that they are also, they had mitochondrial DNA, which is female. And the female DNA was modern human woman. How does that happen, I wonder? It's called a transgenic being.
1: I love listening to you. I got more questions for you. And I'm going to share some stuff with you at one point. I mean, we got to do that soon as well. So, love Daryl Sims. I'm sure you do too. And you need to, if you want to ever talk to him, ask him anything. Sometimes, you can go to his website, thealienhunter.com, or you can just write him at darylwsims@mac.com. darylwsims@mac.com. And he'll be happy to talk with you. Stay with us. More to come. Connie Willis here, Coast to Coast AM.

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11: Age of 71. His office posted to X that the senator passed away following a brief and sudden illness. Fox's Chad Pergram reports from Washington.
12: Henry McMaster, the governor of South Carolina, has just put out a statement saying that Lindsey Graham is irreplaceable and we shall not see his likes again. And I think that kind of encapsulates Lindsey Graham. It doesn't surprise me that he had just been to Ukraine. He was somebody who was always on the move. He had been overseas. He's somebody who had been, you know, working on the Ukraine issue, had been working with President Trump.
11: The late senator's office said Senator Graham's family appreciates prayers at this time and asks for privacy. Senator Graham served in the U.S. Senate from 2003. He chaired the Senate Committee on Judiciary from 2019 to 2021. New U.S. airstrikes on Iran after Tehran's Islamic Republic's Revolutionary Guard declared the Strait of Hormuz closed.
13: It appears that act of revenge by Iran was foiled when President Trump attended that NATO summit in Turkey, a country that borders Iran. With the ceasefire over earlier today, Israeli forces stopped a plot of their own. Troops from the IDF's Golani Division spotted Hezbollah fighters bringing anti-tank missiles into a building inside the southern Lebanon buffer zone. The IDF watched the terrorists bring these rounds into the building. They waited until the terrorists were all inside and leveled the building. The IDF said secondary explosions were seen afterwards. Recall last month, Hezbollah fired similar anti-tank rounds at an Israeli Merkava tank, killing all 4 soldiers inside.
11: Fox's Lucas Tomlinson reporting from Tel Aviv. In the World Cup semifinals, Argentina takes on England Wednesday. Spain plays France Tuesday. The winners head to the final on Sunday, July 19th. 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
22: John Lewis and his son Brayden had attended Thursday night St. Louis Cardinals-Milwaukee Brewers game in St. Louis. Both were on their way home to Salome, Arkansas, but they encountered storms in Waterloo, Illinois. Their plane crashed into a field. Due to the rain and poor visibility, rescue teams didn't find the wreckage till about 5 hours after the plane went down. Chris DeMeo, Fox News.
11: 10 people are dead after a plane crashed in the Bahamas. It claimed the lives of several members of the country's entertainment community. The Bahamas Musicians and Entertainers Union says musicians from the Pond Band and a DJ were among those killed. The plane went down right near North Andros after departing Nassau. Authorities have temporarily suspended Flamingo air flights as they investigate the crash and a separate safety incident. The apparent frontrunner in the Republican race to replace Florida's soon-to-be former governor says he has plans when it comes to property taxes, data centers, and keeping Florida free. Fox's Jessica Rosenthal has details.
23: On AI data centers, Florida Republican Congressman Byron Donalds, running to be governor of Florida, says there has to be a balance.
24: What we have to do is make sure that we protect our resources, protect ratepayers when it comes to their utility bills. We're going to do that, but find a way to still build out the meaningful computing power that we're going to need.
23: On the state's constitutional amendment to dramatically reduce property taxes, he told the Fox News Rundown podcast he's for it, and if it doesn't pass,
24: we are going to do a top-to-bottom analysis of all taxes and fees in the state of Florida and come up with recommendations for fully repealing homestead property taxes.
23: Donald says as governor, he would plan to cement the wins of Governor Ron DeSantis while preparing for the state's future. Jessica Rosenthal, Fox News.
11: I'm Deborah Valentine. This is Fox News.
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33: Severe thunderstorms.
34: Large hail, damaging wind.
25: You'll know all about it. Listen for the CBS 21 forecast on WHP 580. WHP CBS 21 First Warning Weather.
35: Mostly clear and turning less humid overnight. Lows get into the upper 60s. Then later on today, mostly sunny, less humid, gorgeous. Look for a high up to 86. Clear and beautiful Sunday night. That sets the stage for a nice start to the week. Monday, sunshine with a high up to 86. I'm CBS 21 meteorologist Tom Russell.

0: From coast to coast and worldwide on the internet, this is Coast to Coast AM. Now, here's your guest host, Connie Willis.
1: That's Johnny Cash. That's one of the best people I've ever met in my life. He was the, oh man, he is everything anyone ever said. Ghost Riders in the Sky, 1979. I can't talk over his voice. I love that man. Well, anyway, from Cash's Silver album, his 25th anniversary record, Ghost Riders reached number 2. And that was on the Billboard Country chart. So the song itself was written by Stan Jones, and that's a Death Valley Park Ranger while he was living at the old Immigrant Ranger station, okay? Cash later performed it on The Muppet Show. If you want to save your soul from hell riding on our range. And that was reportedly after his young son, John Carter Cash, had pushed him to do the show. He was a big Muppet fan, right? Muppet Show fan. So, yeah. The Man in Black, Ghost Cowboys, Death Valley, and the Muppets all ride together on this one. Ready, everybody? If you'd like to sign up to become a Coast Insider, a Coast Insider's in the sky, and listen to the show 24/7, you can do that. 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Yeah, you get the audio archives, right? You get the past show archives, like downloaded some up to like, I think it's 7 years. And the Art Bell Vault, you guys go crazy for that. There you go. There it is. That's what you're wanting. There you go. That's where you go get it. Classic shows too that kind of stick out where you're like, no, that was one of my favorites. So you get that as well. And commercial free. There you go. Sound good. And by the way, the bigger part, you can email George direct, George Norrie. All righty. Go get the information. 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
1: Back at you here, Coast to Coast AM. Connie Willis here on a Willis weekend. We are talking with Daryl Sims about gosh, everything that's in his head that he knows. He's been doing this for a long, long time. First time I ever met him, I think it was actually the only time I ever met you. And you know what, Daryl? I'm going to throw that at you before I ask anything else. Do you know where you might have met me?
7: I've been so many places.
1: Oh, come on.
7: I have no idea.
1: No.
7: I seriously have. I've been all over the world. But I remember faces very well. But
1: yeah,
7: the location, I meet literally hundreds and hundreds of people every conference. And,
1: dude, that's so bad. That's so bad. No, you know what? Of course, of course, you're not going to remember because I wasn't on Coast at the time or anything. And but you and I talked. I keep thinking you had a horse with you, but I don't think you did. But this was at the. It was a special anniversary at Roswell, and I met and then ended up staying 4 days over at Jesse Marcel Jr.'s home with his family. And I ended up doing a lot.
7: 50th anniversary.
1: That's it. Okay. That was it. I didn't know which year it was. That was it. That's where I met you. Remember the gorgeous blonde chick?
7: I was
1: really
7: overwhelmed. No one could see anything.
1: So much
7: light around you and all that.
1: It was great. I was like, you know, because I didn't really, you know, I knew some of the players just from documentaries and that kind of thing. And then, you know, and I was like, oh, this dude knows. I knew you knew some things that would be interesting. And I also thought, I'm going to know this man later. So anyway, that was exactly the spot. That was good. Everybody was there. I met everybody in the field in 15 minutes there at Roswell for the 50th anniversary.
7: That's a big one.
1: That's right. That was right. I still got a little anniversary pin from it that I come across to once in a while. Okay. So, disclosure, I want to make sure you say everything you want before you leave here. Cause I know a lot of people know your older stuff, but that also connects with everything still happening now. It's not over. People think, oh, that was a long time. No, it's all happening. So what else would you like to say about disclosure?
7: Disclosure. First of all, from the alien, this alien disclosure is never going to happen. The alien's never going to tell you the truth. Number one, because they may not even know what it is. Because they're not in charge. The alien isn't in charge. If you understand that, you've got 50% of it already figured out.
1: That's
7: number
1: right.
7: Two,
1: and you know,
7: yeah. The intelligence boys.
1: Go ahead.
7: The intelligence boys, I have to answer for, because I'm kind of in that boat myself because I was in the company myself. And the answer is, if you ask the intelligence people, my answer to you would be, how many weather balloons or swamp gas stories do you need to hear now? Because you paid us to lie to you. That's what intelligent people do.
1: Right.
7: They make up cover stories. That's what they're called. And you say, well, I'll bring Congress down there and I'm going to make you tell all of it. You're going to get another cover story that's going to be so good, you're going to think it's the truth.
1: Wow, because I haven't heard anything like that yet. I mean, it's all silly stuff right now.
7: Because you haven't scared them yet. You haven't even. They're scaring your witnesses half to death. They're intimidating them. They're doing that behind everybody's back. That's why Congress has got to grow a pair and get in there and put the screws to these people. A lot of these people are not even elected officials.
1: You remember when they were asking everybody questions, Congress was? They were like the stupidest, lamest, I'm sorry, but ignorant, second grade, sophomoric questions ever. It's like, did you all even see a E.T. movie or anything? Didn't you see anything where you can ask a legit question or just something that's not so, come on. They didn't know anything. Ugh. Well, it's like, isn't it the most number one besides porn? Isn't it porn and UFO that they search on internet as the number one searches? Is it still that?
7: I don't know, but I can tell you that the questions they ask, they unfortunately, these people they're asking the questions are non-experiencers. How would they know what to ask?
1: That's it. Exactly.
7: They don't have a clue.
1: You're right. But you know what's interesting, too, that you said? It makes sense to me a big time because when people ask me that, I'm like, and as an experiencer, hey, ET's the one that's going to disclose it. They'll decide to disclose it. And if somebody does know something and they say it, well, they'll just change time to make sure that didn't happen, or they'll stop you before they do it, whatever. But when you said, you know, they're created, they're cloned, put together, you know, cause I'm always like, they don't care. We're just a little rat. We're a little mouse, and they're coming and doing what they do, and they leave. They don't care how you end up. They don't care if your clothes are back and forth. They don't care if it hurts you in any other way. They don't care about that. And now, you know, it's not just that because they're so highly advanced over us that they don't think about it like some of our people that work on animals and things themselves. It's because, well, they're just cloned to do their gig.
7: Well, that's true. And the fact is that

0: They love the alien. That's all there is to it.
1: Yeah.
0: They
1: Yeah.
0: bought in, they bought into the story, whatever
1: Right.
0: the story was.
1: Very
0: And
1: positive.
0: Candy, yeah, Carla Turner, her name, her friends call her Candy. She brought her husband over there and raised up the back of his shirt, and it showed
1: Okay.
0: where the reptiles had tore the back of his, the skin off his back, just tore him apart. And she just berated her to end. Of course, the lady left crying and all that. Well, I didn't want to see all that. Well, hey, that's the rest of the world. What I don't understand about investigators is if you're an investigator, you study all the evidence, not some of it, not the part I want to know about. And
1: That's true.
0: yeah, a good example is a dear friend of mine back in the 1990s, Ted Oliphant. He was the one who really got cattle mutilation and the mutilation stuff really going, him and Dr. Al Shuler and so on. And others came along and kind of jumped on the bandwagon. But the point is that he asked me, he says, I want to know what you know about cattle mutilations. And I said, well, you're the expert. Why in the world do you ask me a question like that? Is a good cop, they won't let go. He said, I want to know what you know about cattle mutilation. And he pushed that issue 3 times. And I looked at him and said, I suspect you have at least 4 different kinds. The first kind are the ones that they do. And I pointed upward. He said, who's that? And I said, the alien, whoever they are. And the second one I said, I said, it's us. And he said, who? I said, the intelligence community. We want to know what they're doing. So we catch their
1: That's
0: stuff.
1: right.
0: And that's what we do. The
1: That's
0: third
1: right.
0: group is, are people who worship these entities. And they think if I do the same thing they do, maybe they'll come pick me up because they really need to
1: Sick.
0: get me because I am the one who really truly gets it. And they just don't know it.
1: No.
0: They don't
1: Oh my
0: know who I
1: gosh.
0: am.
1: Sick, sick,
0: And
1: sick.
0: we went through
1: Okay.
0: all this. And then I laughed and I told him, I said, I suspect your cattle have got, fluorescence on them. He said, what are you talking about? I said, your cattle glow in the dark. And he said, who told you that? How'd you find that out? And I laughed and I said, well, good night. I said, Ted, I said, ex-cop. I said, I'm not stupid. I think I can figure it. I said, that's okay because our cattle glow in the dark too. He said, what in the world? He said, you're talking about abductees. And I said, that's correct. And he said, what are you saying? I said, I'm telling you that, the fluorescence we're finding fluorescence on our abductees. See? Entities, when they touch you, and this again goes back to the first question you asked, how do you know and how do you find out? And the fluorescence is something I discovered in 1992 in Houston, Texas. And literally what happens is when the entity touches you, if it's a real entity that's happening here, they'll leave a fluorescent trace on you in a certain nanometer length and a certain color, which tells you a lot about who it was, what they did, how they approached you. That tells me a ton of information that most people are never, ever, ever going to know because they don't even know how to ask the question. How you approached, where did they touch you first? Who was the one that approached you? And that tells us a lot about the entities themselves.
1: Were you happy with Hopkins and David Jacobs? I love David Jacobs. He regressed me 4 or 5 times, and it was unbelievable. You know, finally the pieces of the puzzle were coming together along the way. What did you think of their work?
0: Well, I respect all the investigators' work. I mean, everybody's got their own field. And I think Dr. Jacobs is one of the better people in the field because I met him in Brasilia, the capital of Brazil. He stood in line with about 50 people after I did my presentation. He walked up to me and said, Daryl, he said, I'm sorry. First time I've ever met you. He said, I have to tell you, he said, after watching your presentation, I was stunned. He said, I've been doing this forever and I had no idea there was that kind of evidence out there. I said, it's
1: Yeah,
0: there
1: you two
0: if you know
1: together will
0: what to
1: be
0: look
1: like
0: for.
1: incredible. Yeah, you two together, you know, would just be an incredible team, I would think. But
0: Well,
1: that's good to
0: he's
1: hear.
0: a good man.
1: He is. I love him. Did you ever meet? I know you did. I just love this guy too. And I know you met Roger K. Lear.
0: Well, I was Roger Lear's mentor.
1: I believe it. I believe it. Absolutely.
0: So he

0: implants, absolutely.
1: We first took the implant that I brought up to California, the x-rays, and his best friend showed him the x-rays. He said he thought it was a bunch of crap. He didn't believe in any of it. He just said, there ain't none of that for me. And she said, well, the investigator's here. And I met him, and he looked at the x-rays, and he said, well, that looks like to me it's a surgical clip from an osteotomy. And I said, it's not an osteotomy. I said, first of all, she never had a previous surgery. I know because I checked. That's number one. Number two, it's not an osteotomy as well. And he volunteered to remove the one out of the foot. And he said, I'll bring an MD for the one in the hand because you've got two patients. And I said, I do. And so I paid for the surgeries, and we don't charge anything for what we do. Our work is philanthropic. I know what these people have been through. I don't care whether they know or not, or whether they get it or not, or whether they want to know or not. I already know, and I'll do anything I can to help them. And I'm not here to change their opinion. I don't care. It doesn't make any difference. Those are just beliefs. The evidence is all that matters. People always ask me, what do you believe? And I said, it's not what I believe. It's what I can prove.
2: That's right.
1: What is the evidence? What does it actually show? Otherwise, it's just a story.
2: Right. Question about the implants. This is what I heard from someone. I don't remember who it was because I was just asking questions all over the place and you know, learning my own stuff about me and doing all that same stuff that you did long before. And, I just remember a cowboy. That's you. You're the cowboy. And it was like, that's the cowboy guy, you know, got to go see him, talk to him. He'll be straight up to you. And you look right in everybody's eye and you just say what you know. And I love it. So, the implants, I've heard that if you have one that is, metallic in any way and, you know, and even can be magnetic, whatever, because people put the magnet up to it and then see it come to the skin kind of thing or whatever. If you see one like that, that's us. And the ET, what they do is they have an implant, but it's like a biological type of a swirl that they create somewhere in your body. And then that's how they do it. It would never be detected by us. Ever hear that or know anything like that?
1: I hear all kinds of stories. Most of it off the internet, and most of it is not provable or factual. So I'll dispel several things if I can here.
2: Okay.
1: And I have no axe to grind. It's just these are the facts. I'll give an example. Roger, when we were partners, he started writing a book, and he wrote it. First thing he wrote is all the implants are on the left side of the body. And I said, why in the world did you write that? And he said, well, because what you showed me were implants on the left side of the body. I said, I told you not to write a book on implants because you don't know a thing in the world about it. Just because you're a podiatrist doesn't make you an expert in the area of implants. I said, I got an implant when I was 12 years old, and I was wide awake when it happened. I think I kind of know what's going on. So I told him, I said, I didn't tell you about the ones that are on the right side of the body. I didn't tell you about the ones that were in the middle part of the body, nor what any of them were for. I said, some of them are ceramic, some of them are metallic, some of them are ferrous metal, some of them are not, some of them are both. The first implants we removed out of the body were magnetic, and some of them were not in the same body, and they were alien, and they were extraterrestrial.
2: You learn a lot here tonight, that's for sure. And last night has been an incredible weekend of learning things. We've got one last segment, time flying again. It's always good stuff when it flies like this. So let's learn some more. And you know what? If you'd like to ask Daryl a question, give us a call. See what your answer is from him. Stay with us. Daryl Sims, Connie Willis, Coast to Coast AM.

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1: Taking you back to 1972 with Yes, and that's Roundabout on Coast to Coast AM. That's a hit. I think it only got to like 13 or something. Not a spooky tune or anything like that, but one that we all like. What I always remember about it is it was edited way down for radio and from the longer album version, which, you know, I always like the longer version, not just as a jock, but just to enjoy the music. That's why you're listening to radio in the first place, right? So where they claim, well, it only got good when it went, when we shortened it and edited it. Well, it's only because after you edited it, that's when you decided that you would play it more often. Because they, you know, back in the day, they wanted shorter songs. I don't know. They probably still do it now. That's why I'm in talk. I love it. It's wonderful. And being here at Coast to Coast is even better. So, again, Connie Willis here on Coast to Coast AM. And we have got one segment left. So if you want to talk to Daryl Sims, this is the time to call and ask him what you'd like to ask him. Thanks for listening. It's Coast to Coast AM.
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1: It's a Willis weekend here on Coast to Coast AM, and we are talking with Daryl Sims. I want to get right to him because you want as much as information as you can get from him while we got the time. And it's network time, so it eventually has to end. So, Daryl, tell us what books you have. Tell us where we can find you. And, you know, the email address that you said to make sure we put out there for everybody to contact you direct. I think I've seen it on a few gas station walls and stuff. I just kind of recognize it. Did you know that?
5: That's someone else. That's not me.
1: Oh, yeah. The W wasn't there. I'm sorry. Yeah, it was another Daryl Sims.
5: It's somebody else.
1: Daryl W. Sims at Mac.com. And by the way, you guys, Daryl is D-E-R-R-E-L, okay? And Sims is one M. So you can tell them the rest, thealienhunter.com, and about your books.
5: Well, Alien Hunter, I wrote two books. I do so much research, I just don't have much time to write. I just don't have an interest in that. But I did write the two books because I got pushed very hard by everybody over it. Wrote a book called Alien Hunter, Evidence and Light. And it's a case for looking at the alien presence, who they are, what they are, how they function. And that we're not obviously at the top of the food chain, but neither are they. And, but it's about evidence and how I found evidence and how you can do the same thing. You don't have to be an ex-cop to do that. The second book was Alien Implants, Evidence and Truth. And what that boils down to is the actual implants themselves, what they are, because they're just a ton of information about them. It's just not accurate. Everybody thinks they're transponders. They're not transponders. They're not tracking devices. How do you know that? I said, well, how did they find you to begin with? They know where you're at. They know who you are. That's a moot point. So anyway, like I said,
1: they know what you think.
5: Exactly. They got this thing down pretty good. And the books have all color pictures in them, so they're a pretty decent read. And
1: nice.
5: And the important thing is my email address is in there. And if you write me, I answer all my emails. If for any reason I didn't write you back, it's because I didn't get it. So send it again. You send it, and whenever I write you back, you'll know that I got it because I answer every email that I get, every one of them.
1: Yeah, smart idea. Hey, I'd like to second that as well. Those of you that have not heard back from me, and those of you that I had said I'd like to bring you on the air after you told stories on and your accounts and things like that on open lines, try me again. Contact me again. It's Connie@ConnieWillis.com. Yeah, I'm the same way. It's like, you got to write people. They're asking you questions. They want to know.
5: Well, I answer them, and I don't care what our work is private. It's not secretive. There's a lot of stuff I don't tell about. And in fact, somebody told me a while back, I know all about you. And I said, actually, you don't. You think you do. I said, if you think you're going to go to my website and find out everything I'm doing, you don't have a clue. I said, that's the stuff I want you to know about. That's not the stuff I don't want you to know about. That's something different. But one last thing I'd like to say also is we're looking for someone to assist us, volunteer to assist us with our web work, because I need some web work done on my website. I need a volunteer for that. And, there are some benefits to it that, I promise you nobody else is going to know. You're going to hear things that I don't tell anybody. And, our work it's not secret, but it is private. And I used to tell everybody all kinds of stuff back in the '90s. But we started finding our stuff ended up on a bunch of other websites, and
1: yes.
5: Everybody claimed it was their stuff, and I got tired of it, so I just quit doing it.
1: Yeah, I understand that 150,000%. You should say some of your findings on Coast to Coast AM just straight out like this, thinking it's okay, and then going, "Oh my goodness!" everybody's kind of claiming that one.
5: Art Bell, when I was on Art Bell many years ago. I gave the case of where I used some of the tradecraft skills that I learned in the company in the CIA against the alien, and it caused a mass abduction of 8 people in 2 states and several cities, that's where we got the film of that massive craft, 50 miles thick, 600 miles across. We got a lot of evidence off that. After I told that story, Art said, "Of course, God bless him." He says, "Best damn investigator, bar none." And I said, "That's because you probably don't know any other investigators." He said, "Excellent. No, you really are. You're it." And I said, "Well, thanks for that, but I don't believe that."
1: You have that Sims-attitude. But then you also are humble as well. Yeah, well, you got it all going on, man.
5: It's from the Simsonian Institute of Higher Understanding.
1: I like all the Simonisms that you have. So we got some people that want to talk to you. Let's go west of the Rockies and talk to, out of Redwood City, California, Oberon. Is it Oberon or Oberon?
6: Yes, Oberon, O-B-E-R-O-N.
1: Ah, Oberon. Nice. Hi.
6: Yeah, you know, have you ever heard of this guy, Mick West? That guy's a piece of work. He's a disinformation agent. You may have heard of him.
1: Is that M-I-K-K-E? Or M-I-K-E?
6: Yeah, no, it's M-I-C-K, I think. He calls himself Mick West. He's a British guy. And the guy is a piece of work. I mean, you can't trust this guy any further. You can throw him. George Knapp is utter contempt for him. And you should have him on just to make so he can make a fool of himself. Have you ever heard of this guy?
5: They do that.
1: Have you heard of him, Daryl?
5: Well, I haven't heard of him personally. Like I said, I'm usually in the field. I'm not much of a politician. But once I was on Art Bell, and I told him, I said, you ought to vet some of these people. And he said, what do you mean? I said, well, I sent you my top secret clearance and my proof I was in the CIA and all that. And he said, yeah, that was amazing stuff. And I said, and while we're on the line, some guy called in and said, I was CIA too, just like you, Mr. Sims. And I said, good. I said, where'd you take your training? He said, Quantico. I said, we don't take our training there. I said, what are you talking about? Well, I was the same place you were at. Where were you at? At Langley. I said, I've never been to Langley. I said, you don't know the first thing about anything, about who we were, what we did. And so I caught the guy lying. Of course, instantly he hung up. But anyway, I agree with your caller there. You got to watch some of these people because they're flat to tell you some whoppers.
1: That's true. And the only people that can really know the difference is experiencers, because you just know immediately what somebody just told you was right or wrong. And there are different things you learn along the way, but they still kind of fit in a way, even though they don't fit as a human, they still fit in the pattern of them. When that's happened all your life, right? It's just, no, that doesn't make sense. Oh, this makes sense. Oh, I can see how that would happen. But you just can't ask the questions. You can't go any deeper than 101 if you haven't dealt with it. And it's not this thing where people are, oh, it's great, it's wonderful, they spread love all over. I don't know what they're talking about or who they're seeing or what's happening with them. That's something else, talking to them and doing those. I think it's something totally different. I'm in the hybridization project. So that's a whole different, very cold thing. It's not a lot of love going on there.
5: Yeah.
1: I can't wait to talk to you later at one point here. It's going to be because you're going to go, good, Connie. Yeah. Cool. Yeah. Okay. Let's go to, let's go. I love Daryl. Wild card line number one. Let's talk to Bill out of Cape Cod. Hey there, Bill. How are you? Welcome to Coast AM.
7: How y'all doing?
1: Good.
7: Hey, very interesting topic. See, I didn't work directly with the CIA. We had other people that worked for those fellows, but in the military side,
5: yes,
7: we had a lot of contact and information and evidence. And as an engineer, we back engineered or reverse engineered, if you will, a lot of technologies. And that's how we were able to make great strides. And for me, electrical engineering and computer science and the processing capability, communication, as well as my peers in propulsion systems. If you watch the wild show called Secret of Skinwalker Ranch, it'd be interesting to see what Daryl thinks of that one. My buddy there, Dr. Travis from Alabama, he had quite a interesting story to tell you as well. But
5: yes, I'm sure
7: most of everything, 98.5% of what we work on, I can't discuss.
5: I totally understand that.
7: Yeah, I signed all kind of agreements. And prior to that, I was a wild and crazy, couldn't take a desk job at Fort Bragg. I was a Green Beret before, so. Transition. Yeah, so crazy. My crazy brother lives in San Diego, was a Navy SEAL. Couldn't take a desk job, right? But and my father was World War II, Korea, Vietnam, as a test pilot and engineer. And he was amazed even before he passed away. But we all took certain, if you will, agreements.
5: Of course you did. Of course you signed your life away.
7: I really hate to say it, it's a loose lips sink ships, y'all.
5: Gotcha.
7: You know, right now I'm on Cape Cod, Massachusetts, a very interesting place up here in the Northeast. But we have to be very careful because not just the military espionage, and we're losing a lot of secrets to the Chinese and the Russians, if you will.
5: That's why they're here.
7: Industrial, right? And
5: they're not here looking for a job.
7: Right. And as Eisenhower warned, he had to wait till he was done as a general, Allied commander, and then as president. He said, beware of the industrial military, industry complex. Right. Now, my father worked in it. My brother, my two sisters worked in it as engineers as well. And I'm about at the point where as a Christian, I'm starting to lose faith, sir, in a lot of things. And I'm starting to question, why are we developing these technologies that hurt and kill each other? Look what's happening in Iran. I have four relatives in Iran right now in the area, in special ops. And we're shaking our heads. But the basic bottom line, and even Travis Taylor would tell you this, loose lips sink ships. We got to be careful what we discuss, not only over the radio and TV, but in writing, especially online, because it's so easy to hack. Unless you have a dedicated, highly encrypted, we have some of the best encryption through NSA. Unless you have something very well encrypted from end to end, someone is listening and taking information. And I'm just worried. I'm just worried about our future. And I hate to say this, Connie and Daryl, but I think our country is doomed, if you will, because we are falling apart and being attacked from within.
5: All countries have fallen from interior, not from exterior. It's internal corruption.
7: Right. As far as the alien technology, we have propulsion systems. Again, I can't discuss the details, but they are way ahead of the time. And don't you think that the Chinese would love to steal it?
5: Mm. Oh, I totally agree. And I thank you for your service to the country.
1: Yeah.
5: You're a national hero.
1: Yeah. Wonderful conversation. I hate to cut it off, but only because we need to head out here. Bill, thanks so much. Wow. Good. I like him, Daryl.
5: Good day.
1: I like him. Man. And you knew everything he was saying. You were right there answering with him. I like that.
5: Been there and done that.
1: Yeah. Yeah. Yeah. You know, I mean, in this field, there's people that just give it straight, no embellishments, just the truth, nothing but the truth. Let's deal with this. Let's get the answer. You know, let's do whatever it is we're trying to do. And then you have others that color it and connect dots that should never be connected, and so much misinformation, disinformation. And what's bad is people hear that, because it makes sense. But, you know, what I've learned, that stuff doesn't make sense. So when something makes sense so easily, like a little fairy tale story that, you know, has a beginning, middle, and end, you know, you're just getting somebody's story. That's me. Thank you, Bill, for calling in. Daryl, before we head out, anything else you want to say before we go?
5: Well, just go to alienhunter.com. That's my website. And like I said, sometimes we have I don't know where to get hacked or whatever, but that's why it's easier to email me directly at darylwsims@mac.com. If you need to ask any questions or anything like that, or you wanted books or anything, I'm happy to. I'm not much of a marketer, because I just don't really care. That I care that you get the information. If you want to have me spend a lot of time with you on the internet, answering your questions, I'll be glad to do it. It's free of charge.
1: Daryl, we love you. Good night. Talk to you later. Thanks for being here.
5: Good night. Thank you, Connie.
1: All right, Daryl. See how I love him? He's right there. That's what I want. That's what I want. Jerry Avalos, we want to thank you as well, too, for being with us. And thank you guys. If you like the show, write in and tell us. Let us know the good stuff. So from the foothills of the Colorado Rockies, I want to thank our team. It's Julie Talbot, Bill May, Tommy Danizer, Dan Galani, Stephanie Smith, Mike Cosio, Adam Thompson, Lex Lonehood, Sean LeDesur, Alec Fernandez, Tim Banal, Gina Salvati, Donna Walker, and tonight, Sue Tricus, Rich Barra, Lisa Garr, Ryan Recker, Richard Searitt, George Knapp, and George Norrie. There you go. Thanks again, everybody, for showing up and enjoying the Willis Weekend with me. If you can go to my creepy hotspot, sign up. We head out tomorrow, 4 days, 3 nights, contact and communication. Oh, yeah. It's real. Until we meet again, keep watching the night skies and continue with me to seek out the strange and uncover the unknown. For Coast to Coast AM, I'm Connie Willis.

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15: For a brief and sudden illness, Fox's Chad Pergamon, D.C., has more.
16: He had been a JAG in the military and then moved into politics, starting as a congressman in 1995, came in during that historic wave when Republicans got control of the House in 1995 with Newt Gingrich. He moved to the Senate, and Fritz Hollings, the legendary longtime senator, decided to resign. Fritz Hollings came to the Senate in 1966, and you had two people who served in the Senate for years from South Carolina, Fritz Hollings and Strom Thurmond, who served, you know, way back decades before even Fritz Hollings. So I think that was significant there.
15: Emergency personnel reportedly responded to a call for cardiac arrest at Senator Graham's Capitol Hill home. Senator Graham was 71. President Trump posting on Truth Social, Lindsey Graham, one of the greatest people and senators I've ever known, is dead. He was always working and was a true American patriot. Lindsey will be greatly missed. Iran strikes another ship in the Strait of Hormuz, and a retaliation comes from the U.S.
17: The U.S. and Iran trading new blows after Iran struck another ship in the Strait of Hormuz early Sunday. Tehran claims it was navigating an unapproved route and that the vital waterway is now closed until further notice. The U.S. confirms a civilian crew member is missing, and the Cyprus-flagged vessel is unable to continue its journey due to fire and extensive damage. The U.S. responded by striking about 140 targets in southern Iran, including missile and drone sites, naval capabilities, and surveillance equipment. Iran retaliated with attacks on U.S. assets in Jordan, Qatar, Bahrain, Kuwait, and the UAE. This new wave of violence following a week of escalating strikes between the two countries.
15: Fox's Marianne Rafferty. 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
15: Says an investigation is ongoing.
27: We have now established about 3 crime scenes and homicide investigators and gun and gang crime investigators on the scene as well, conducting what is a very complex investigation into what took place.
15: Police have yet to release any information regarding suspects, and they say they have limited information on the events leading up to the shooting. President Trump choosing not to sign a sweeping housing affordability law on Friday in protest of Congress not approving a voter ID bill. Still, the housing measure could become law as he had 10 days to issue a veto and stop the measure. Meantime, the president's choice for his next U.S. attorney for his next U.S. attorney general will sit for his confirmation hearing in the Senate this week.
28: U.S. senators this week will have their chance to question acting U.S. Attorney General Todd Blanche, who is now nominated to hold the position full time. President Trump already has expressed great confidence in Blanche's ability to run the U.S. Justice Department. He had served as deputy attorney general since President Trump came back into office in January of last year. The hearings, part of the U.S. Senate's roles to advise and give consent and conducted by the Judiciary Committee, are scheduled for Wednesday and Thursday. Eben Brown, Fox News.
15: A father and son from Arkansas were killed when their small plane crashed on the way home from a St. Louis Cardinals game. Authorities say 48-year-old Jimmy Don Lewis and his 22-year-old son Braden were headed to Siloam Springs, Arkansas when their aircraft went down in a field near Waterloo, Illinois on Thursday night. The cause of the crash remains under investigation. The semifinals set for the World Cup. England defeated Norway 2-1 in extra time. Argentina over Switzerland 3-1. I'm Chris DeMeo. This is Fox News.
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41: Mostly clear and turning less humid overnight. Lows get into the upper 60s. Then later on today, mostly sunny, less humid, gorgeous. Look for a high up to 86. Clear and beautiful Sunday night. That sets the stage for a nice start to the week. Monday, sunshine with a high up to 86. I'm CBS 21 meteorologist Tom Russell.

0: Broadcasting live from the confines of an abandoned radio station in the secluded apartment building closet of high strangeness from the foothills of the Colorado Rockies. It's time for full disclosure of the topics. They told us, they are off limits. Hello there, I'm Connie Willis. This is Coast to Coast AM. Tonight, super soldiers. Yep, they're real, and you're finally going to hear about it if you never have. So stay close and listen up. Also, alien hunter disclosure from the point of view of an experiencer, and also some great music always, right? All right, so time now to turn off those lights. Join me for another interesting evening of conversation, much needed education, and the chance that we might get a little closer to the truth of what lurks amongst us and what is beyond. I'm Connie Willis. This is Coast to Coast AM.
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0: Hey there, it's Coast to Coast AM. Connie Willis here. It is a Willis weekend continuing. We got some great music for you. We have Daryl Sims coming up a little later on, and we've got another really good friend about to show up. I just wanted to remind you, because you guys are writing me a lot. First of all, thanks so much for the kindness. Really wonderful, great letters and emails and messages. Thank you so much. Yes, the creepy hotspot starts tomorrow. We go to the live investigation, so you can still join me 4 days, 3 nights. The real stuff, real contact, real communication with things that are extraterrestrial. Don't know what they are, but I can tell you what they look like and what they do, and it's pretty creepy. So anyway, that's what it's about. So if you want the real deal, check it out at ConnieWillis.com. You can still sign up for it. It's a total of 11 days, and we've only done two. All righty, so let's get into this tonight pretty quickly. We've got Jerry Avalos with us. Jerry, I've known Jerry for a long, long time, and he is somebody that when he starts talking, you listen, and you hear it straight up, and he's taught me a lot. I haven't talked to him in a long, long time. Last time I had him on Coast, we talked about frequencies. That was pretty interesting because, you know, a lot of times people have tinnitus, and a lot of other times people hear frequencies. It's a whole different thing. But I think the rest of the world kind of thinks sometimes, oh, that's all it is, a tinnitus. No, it's a tone, and I'm hearing this and I'm hearing that, and it's not all the time. And I think that's an interesting thing. And I know Jerry knows about that, but everybody always talks about, they don't know what a super soldier is. I'll mention it. And because I knew a whole bunch at one point, and I talked to them all the time, amazing psychic abilities, amazing talents that they could do. And there was a whole story behind that. And so more and more people are asking me, well, who are these super soldiers? And I'm surprised that people don't know more about them. It's kind of freaky. It's very creepy. And, but it's also extremely fascinating and interesting because it's a whole nother world. And it's not one that people really know about or talk about except the people within it. It's like me as an experiencer. We all can hang out and know what's going on. Well, listen, these super soldiers are experiencers, but there's, you know, the mission that they have. It's so, so different. So Jerry's with us. He's connected to the MyLab programs and recruitment and training and time dilation. And we were talking about that last night, actually, by the way, the looking glass technology, ET encounters. So he's got a lot going on. So welcome back again, Mr. Jerry Avalos. How you doing? And how's your wife? How's everything going?
6: Doing great. It's fantastic to talk to you again. Yeah, Vanessa's doing good. She's listening here in the background too. And it's, like I said, just an honor to be here. Thank everyone for listening.
0: Yeah, so good to hear you. And you're right, man. You have done some work. I hear you clearly and slowly. It's funny because Jerry talks really fast. and I would always be like, okay, what did you just say? What did you say? Because he'll give you like four gems, four gold nuggets in one sentence, right? And you're just going, wow, wait a minute. Let me think of that. And he's already on to something else. You sound great, Jerry. Thank you. I appreciate that. I'm just a Southern girl. You know what I'm saying? I need you slower. So that's all. Jerry, you know, we've known each other a long time. You did some really amazing stuff with me and for me before in the past. And, I always love hearing the information that you have. And now the thing is with super soldiers, a lot of people think, well, that was a long time ago and that's it. It's over. But I think it seems that things are not over and they continue to do things. Me, you know, like as an experiencer, I'm like in the hybridization project. Okay. That's my thing. That's what I'm in. That's just the way it is. But you're in a whole lot of other things. Can you tell us what that's all about?
6: Yeah, absolutely. And I guess to kind of start off and just to make sure there's no confusion, like I myself have not been in the military. People call super soldiers these projects that are related to enhancing military capabilities, including and particularly with soldiers too. I would say that I had encountered actual soldiers who you would probably call super soldiers because of what they were trained to do. But I was part of the military abduction phenomenon. And this is something that I understood something weird was going on with me from very young, but it wasn't till I was more in my mid-20s when I realized that there was more to this and I wasn't making it up because there's other people with similar stories.
0: They yeah. Describing the same thing. Exactly. Yeah. Or close. Yeah. Mm-hmm, well, because I remember if I remember correctly, let me see. So, I think it might have been you, but I met a whole bunch at the same time. I think we were all kind of talking to each other because I'm trying to learn about it. I didn't have it like you guys because y'all had it rough. But did you fight like people would go to another planet and fight off a dragon with a machete or something? I mean, I heard things like that.
6: I mean, there is interesting different layers of reality that we interact with, I guess, even without apparatuses or technology. But when it comes to the looking glass stuff, it had the ability to kind of tune in and enhance that for individuals. And so someone like myself, I was very nimble on with that technology, apparently. And so there's some realities that once again, you can get there through astral projection, things like this, where it's almost like a shared consciousness of what we recognize of this earth, right? And in there, it's very much kind of like the Matrix almost, or kind of like some, you know, crazy sci-fi fantasy thing going on, because it's a mishmash of everyone's kind of collective thoughts too. So there I can see where those kind of battles happen. Now for me, it was more like a very advanced strategy game where I was able to kind of look at different types of units, like through time sometimes as well, and be able to zoom into them on a very personal kind of level to get everything about them, inhabit memories if I had to, things like this. And it was all about manipulating these timelines essentially for, you know, America or something. I don't know who it was. They didn't tell me. That's the one thing. I wasn't necessarily meant to remember any of this, but because that's I was right. born being able to lucid dream and astral project naturally, which is probably how they found me.
0: That's right.
6: Part of that consciousness is what was able to at least retain some stuff. And then at one point, like they knew this too, and essentially tricked that conscious part too by, you know, having telepathic dreams with someone who I called the coach, who had asked me, hey, do you want to play some more games? Because at this point, or pretty early on in my life, I played video games and I would be able to recreate those video games in my dream and keep playing them. And as I got older, like I said, this coach figure came in and was like, hey, you got some other stuff to play. And it started relatively, you know, benign, but then it evolved into Edwards Air Force Base. I guess to just jump to the point.
0: Wow. All right. Well, you got to fill in the blanks here because it's so far out. I don't even know what to ask. You know what I mean? It's just so far out.
6: Understandable.
0: And wasn't this also tied into the people that were usually blonde? I know you're not blonde, but there was a lot of blonde haired, blue eyed kids. Were they 18 to 24? Wasn't that kind of a part of this?

0: but he was, you know, consciously participating while I was seeing stuff. And just, you know, like I said, very early on going like, I don't think this is my own mind making this up. You know
1: what I mean? That's right. And, yeah.
0: And because
1: amazing things happen.
0: They were, and you know, I try, there is some really good stuff. I mean, that's one of the things that, like, how, once again, giving credit to the actual soldiers who, you know, signed up and went, and they're doing what they're doing, because there is a certain validity to the concept. There's a lot of heroes out there that we will never know their names, who have avoided catastrophe for us. And those are the people who definitely deserve that name of super soldier, not someone like me. I mean, they tried to recruit me. They came to my door till I was like 24 years old to try to get me to go into the military. And, but no, I was like, no, I'm just not going to do that, you know? And
1: so when you say they, who's they?
0: Actual recruiters, like from different branches. They would kept coming to my door, like, kind of consistently, you know? And I didn't even realize, I didn't realize that was kind of anomalous till, like, people I knew who were in the military said, like, they're like, oh, till you're 24. I'm like, yeah, I was like 24, at least, I think, was the last one. And, you know, and no offense to anyone, cause like, but like at one point they're even asking, oh, are you gay? You know what I mean? And I'm like, no, and like, cause that's not a problem. If you knew,
1: why would,
0: like,
1: that matter?
0: I don't know. And this is also, I think when that happened, that was probably right before the year 2000. So it was still like, don't ask, don't tell in terms of military. And it's like, you're
1: okay.
0: And they're kind of like really trying to find how to get me to go to the military. And I'm just like, it's not going to happen, guys. And now in hindsight, I can understand why, because like there is certain stuff that we did in a sense that I think the planet would probably be pretty happy that we did, because there is some danger out there. And it's one of those things, if I could help now, I probably would, because it's, I don't want to see anything bad happen to the planet, you know?
1: Well, tell us from the start, because I'm still even lost about it, because it's just, these are the most amazing things you'll ever hear, I believe, because it's just so far off. People can't even fathom that this is really happening. So I'm going to let you go, do your thing, explain it like we're all in the second grade, because it's very different. You can't fill in the missing links here. We can't, because it's just so different. It's not human thinking here. So tell your story, Jerry. Let's tell your story. But it's also up to date. It's not something that was just happened 20 years ago. It's stuff that's still happening, right?
0: Yeah, I mean, absolutely. I mean, am I involved with those military projects these days? No, I haven't really, as far as my conscious recall here, I don't think I've been doing anything. But there was some stuff that I had seen before that, like, where it was a long time before I had any kind of military kind of experiences like that, where I was allowed to see some pretty interesting stuff, but I didn't have to do anything, so to speak. But to kind of go back, really, from, like, how I mentioned, I've lucid dreamer projector, and there's a lot of intuition that I came here with. And from when I was very young, like, probably, by the time I was in the second grade here, and I remembered this place in the desert and event. And I remember this kind of what I now kind of know is like a type of infirmary, and this infirmary. And that stuck with me since I was very, very young. And as time went on, like how I was mentioning, I'd be in my own dream world and I'd be playing these games. And then sometimes those games would change, or sometimes I would just have these things that just didn't make sense, including even what seems to me like spontaneous past life recollection. Cause I remember having had that sort of Lion, the Witch, and the Wardrobe experience already by the time we read that book. I mean, where, those characters almost annoyed me of how they acted when they got back, because I'm kind of like, come on, guys, like, you know, but in there, as time went on, like I said, there, I would see these military things and these aliens and these different beings of all types interacting. And I could just made no sense to my younger self, for sure. And then in between there, though, I would have these precognitive experiences, these dreams, like representational. This is absolutely what happened. You know, sometimes something as mundane as, oh, there's going to be a dollar laying there by the picnic table, maybe when you walk to school that day, stuff like this, right?

0: And it wasn't till I was close to, well, it would probably been like fifth, sixth grade-ish time. So I'm probably like, you know, close to like May 10, like that or something. This is when I definitely realized by that point, I'm like, I am seeing too many battles. I've seen some of these weird ritual things. I've seen all these just weird beings all over the place. And it seems doesn't make sense. I wouldn't put myself through this as I'm reflecting going to school even. Right. And as time went on in that sense, I realized that this wasn't really a game that I was playing. Cause by that point, the coach had already kind of made their presence known. And all this other stuff and all this other training had happened too, because there was a lot of training that went into even getting to that weird technology where you had to get used to literal trauma. Like I was subjected to seeing like everyone that I loved or cared about just killed over and over and over and over again to where I can kind of just have no reaction to it. Right. And these things, and yeah, I remember like, just for the record and everyone wondering, that's my relationship with my family was good. And they're very stable, and they're probably the main reason why I'm still alive too, in many ways.
1: Let me just kind of summarize a little bit and make sure I got this right, because it's very different. I mean, even what I go through, this is very different than that. So, okay, so this happens at night in your sleep. So you go to bed, these unbelievable things and different types of things happen while you sleep. You wake up and you can maybe get triggered along the way to something, or because they usually want you to forget it all. So this, but this is happening when you are supposed to be asleep. So a lot of you guys never really felt like you were ever rested, because you weren't, you were not rested, but right. Just so people will know, this is, you go to bed at night. This all happens. You don't choose it. It's just what you got to do. It's another world. It's like that Avatar movie. You're going to something new and then you come back and it's just a whole new world. Okay. I just want to make sure that's where we got it. And people know that, yeah, you go to sleep, all, it's a whole new world. And then you wake back up to this.
0: Yep. And then I would just be expected to kind of do the normal life thing. And a lot of times I'd fail at that. Like I would just tell my parents, I'm not going to school. And I'd just be very insistent. And so they, and actually the weird thing was the ministry never had a problem with how much school I missed. And I think 1 year I missed almost literally 3 months. You know what I mean?
1: And, that's interesting. That means they're working with them.
0: And now at the same time, I made it kind of easy, because I could just pass everyone's tests. So that wasn't really hard for me in school. But some teachers hated that still. They hated me for that too. but that is how I kind of got by. But yeah, there was times there's like, absolutely, I am not moving. This, you know, I'm exhausted or just too like stunned at what occurred. Pretty often. And I know my parents would remember that, you know, that I missed law school.
1: Well, hold that thought, and then we'll come back and you can start from there to tell some of your incidents and what you think it's all about. And I mean, it's not one thing here. This is a lot of stuff, you guys. So we'll just let him go and have a good time saying it. That's for sure. So you can find Jerry. You can find out more information. Jerry's, is it the Holo Tree or the Hollow Tree?
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1: 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And you'll learn more about Jerry. More to come. Stay with us. You're going to like this on Coast to Coast AM.

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0: 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Now, here's your guest host, Connie Willis.
1: That's ELO on Coast to Coast AM. Great tune. So listen to that a little bit more here. It's Coast to Coast AM that you are listening to, Electric Light Orchestra. Telephone Line, one of the greatest tunes. 1977, from a New World Record. Number 7 on the Billboard Hot 100, I believe. And Jeff Lynne, he built a lonely, futuristic little pop song, basically, around the sound of a phone call that may or may not be answered.
2: Okay.
1: I always thought it sounded like Paul McCartney singing this. He would have done a great job with this tune. Remember those days when you had to have somebody else like make the calls and please let it keep ringing, please. Good stuff. We got more great music for you tonight. And a reminder that, yeah, a lot of you, you're understanding what Project Creepy Hotspots is. It's just a live expedition that I do, and it's a live stream, and we're there live, and you're with us for 4 days, 3 nights. I've been doing it like 5, 6, 7 years, and the places that I go, there's always been contact. There's always been communication. And when you say that, you're like, what's that? It's not ghost. Even though sometimes in the forest and stuff, you'll pick that up. And sometimes we'll go to like the Stanley Hotel or Waverly Hills or something like that. But what I really enjoy doing is having the communication and the contact with the Sasquatch, with the Bigfoot. And what happens is what's around them as well is there's beams of light. There's a UFO that flies around consistently. I mean, I'm always like, you guys, they're there. You just got to go look. You just got to go where they are. And I'm not talking way up in the sky and it zooms to the left or zooms to the right or something. No. The stuff is there, is close by, and it puts that beam of light right on you. So anyway, three of us are going to be out there. Well, the part of the show is it's Jim Pendiston of the Rendlesham Incident, as well as Walkin' Walt, his first time out ever, because he is like, I got to check this out. I got to know about this activity, this communication, this contact. How do they know to do that with me? Because they've listened to my show. They've been on my shows. They've been a part of my shows, and they know it's real. And who doesn't get tired of the embellishments and the lies out there, right? So if you want to really experience it for real, but you can't fly there, you don't have time to get there, you don't know where there is, well, then come with me. Virtually, it's called Project Creepy Hotspots, and we literally leave tomorrow for the live investigation. So go to my website, sign up, be a part of it, as it's limited seating because we're heading out. Go to ConnieWillis.com.
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1: It is Coast to Coast AM. Connie Willis here. It's a Willis weekend. Thanks for being here, and hope you enjoy the music and the show. We've got Daryl Sims coming up later, the alien hunter. Great guy. He's a good guy. Looks cool in his hat. Good guy. He'll be coming up here shortly. But right now we're talking to Jerry Avalos. And Jerry, you're talking about the training concept. We're going to be getting into the looking glass and the Edwards topic from there. Really wonderful stuff that's happening that you're telling us. It's far-fetched. Most people never even hear this. So you're going to make sure we get it right. And, thank you for being here for that. So when you say, what's your program called that you're in and we're in?
2: I'm not really sure because once again, they didn't really tell me. I wasn't briefed per se. And when I heard other experiencers, like in particular, like Dan Burrish's account, it was very, very similar. And so that's,
1: tell us about him. Who's that? I remember a Max Spears, right? Wasn't there a Max Spears, or was he in other program?
2: That was something else. Yeah. And those guys have questionable origin, quite honestly, but the, the looking glass and Dan Burrish's story was he was, I guess, recruited to work with this technology that came from alien origins that they could look at into other timelines. And I don't remember if he mentioned manipulate them, but I know for what we did, we were definitely manipulated, but I believe he said manipulation as well. And he also had, direct contact with one of the alien beings there. I believe he said it was a S42, named J-Rod. But his description of the technology and the derivatives of it was very, very similar to what I experienced. And I could kind of tell, I just get plopped into it. There was this sort of training method that they were going through that got us accustomed to certain things. Like I said, not being shocked by a bunch of things, not, getting angry or upset. And then there was more, you can kind of say psychic training in the sense where you're learning to maneuver your energy body, and it starts as like a physical representation of you too, in the sense that you feel like you have a body, but you have these abilities, so to speak. Right. And then from there, you would evolve to moving without a body. And then from there, how do you get back in a body once you're out of a body and stuff
1: wow.
2: like this? Yeah. And not just your body. Other bodies, right?
1: Right. Would you be a walk-in at that point when people say walk-ins? I mean, I guess you could call yourself that.
2: You're doing is you're possessing or hijacking someone. Like if you're using this technology, it's a possession or a hijacking. And this stuff isn't that far out. I'm sure some of your listeners are well aware of the stuff that's commercially available that can quote unquote entrain people. And that's essentially what was happening. And that was one of the things that the evolution, once I was able to do that. And then there's some other abilities that come in very handy that some of us could do in that kind of formless state. But ultimately, like being able to now interface with that technology, which I can kind of tell there was a difference between this one probably wasn't made by humans versus like this one kind of is. Right. And one of the distinct differences is that with the alien one or seeming one that once I went to that from Edwards to this, what I call the prep room or that infirmary, it would go through the door and this other door to the side. And once you're in there, like it's almost like the thing already starts kind of sucking you in, like their consciousness in, and then you're just immersed somewhere else. Right.
1: Oh my gosh.
2: Yeah. And it could be quite literally anywhere sometimes. Versus like the human made stuff, sometimes it wasn't like you're necessarily immersed. There was some kind of apparatus that would come over you like a visor but you'd still be kind of locked there, you know, once that visor came down, and even the visuals look different and such. And I know that with the more alien tech, for instance, there's a lot more abilities, like, cause we could see a lot more things on there, even though it seemed to me that they somehow had some kind of interface and ability to also censor us from seeing certain things through that interface too. Mm-hmm. You know what I mean? Like, cause sometimes I literally see like a censored square too on some stuff,
1: Let me ask you something that you can literally, when the ET send you down that stream, you could literally show up anywhere. Give some examples, because this is where it's ridiculous.
2: Yeah, it gets very strange because, for instance, how I mentioned some of these quote unquote missions, there would be like a projected body, or maybe I'd be inhabiting another body, like just someone else. I don't know who they were. And it would be somewhere else. Some of these places could be very terrestrial, very much on Earth. Some places were underneath. Some places were other planets. And sometimes it wasn't people at all. Sometimes it was robots. And so I find myself like controlling this robot, you know, in a sense mentally, you know, from this bodiless point of consciousness. And
1: what would you be doing as that robot? What would your mission be?
2: It would depend. Like sometimes it was kind of relatively mundane stuff, like try to get this thing to line of sight communications. And then sometimes it would be these intense battles where I'd be hopping from these different robots to robot kind of thing. And usually a lot of fights I see are mostly like in terms of underground and in space, we're usually like robots. It's like very few people fights. I saw that. Not to say they don't happen, but it just makes sense to me kind of now in hindsight why it was mostly these robots. And it would be about, say, securing a tunnel, or like there's also these different portals apparently that are all over the, you know, they're keeping certain things out from there. That would be another big point of some of these different battles that would happen, you know, literally throughout the galaxy sometimes at one point. And once again,
1: were you battling for someone, but you're not sure what it was? You just know, I'm a soldier. This is what I do. This is what I'm supposed to do. I'm just following a mission. Are they training you for something in the future?
2: In terms of my recollection, I knew that I was in a sense representing some type of earthly force versus these other things that were not. because like there was, for the most part, you know, my training, the experiences were all horrific, but at the same time, like what I was usually doing in some of these things tended to be keeping things safe from external threats more than it had to do with conniving earthly matters. You know what I mean? There was some of that mixed in, which I could kind of tell was like someone else's like side thing. You know what I mean? More than it had to do with that looking glass project that I was involved with there. And I can kind of also tell that one of the things that we were doing, especially in hindsight, was how to, in a sense, kind of formulate some of these functions to be automated. So I'm pretty sure some of these things that we were doing was probably automated at this point too.
1: Oh man, you were part of that, making that happen.
2: Yeah. Yeah, for whatever good and bad, but
1: whatever that means, like I said, exactly. Cause you can't connect it, right? You don't know what it's about, or do you?
2: Yeah. Not really. I mean, now with my current situation where I can freely project and kind of look at stuff, I mean, you still can't fathom everything that's going on. Like, you know what I mean? It's just, there's just so much.
1: Not us. It's not human. It's outside of us, right?
2: Yeah. And even like from that spiritual point of view, like being able to have a very lucid ability to project anywhere I want. Yes. And it's like, there's still, you can't get all the answers. it's just intricate what's going on here, and it makes more sense in hindsight, but like how it does apply to what I was seeing with that technology, because it did have a lot to do once again with manipulation of timelines. And this is one of the things that, going back to a lot of other people's experience and even researchers, found how everyone was talking about this event in like the late 90s that could have been cataclysmic. Like that seemed to be one of the things that we were working on when I was very young to avoid too, was some kind of cataclysmic thing before the year 2000, and it apparently seemed to be averted. And this is one of those things where I'm saying, if that's true, then yes, there's a lot of heroes that we will never know their names.
1: never know. Yeah. So to put it back into layman's terms for me and anybody else that's like me. So one of the timelines, apparently somebody saw, oh my gosh, the Earth is going to totally explode. Let's just say that. And then, instead, they went, got people like you, and you did whatever you needed to do for that event to not happen. Would that be right?
2: Yeah.
1: What were some of the things you stopped that you think?
2: There's definitely invasive types of species. You know what I mean? Like we hear it all over, not all these different entities have our interests at heart. And that seems to be very
1: that's
2: true.
1: For sure.
2: And at the same And it also seems fairly true from my observational point here. Like, I don't, you know what I mean? If it's not, then I'll correct myself. But there, it does seem like those grays, quote unquote, like, in a sense, pretty much always lie. Okay. And they're
1: tall and short.
2: Oh, yeah. Okay. Because they're like, oh, we're worried about your race. And no, dude, they're not. They're just
1: no, they're not. They even say that. What a lie. You're right. Why?
2: But at the same time, they actually do kind of want to see what we do. Like, here's the weapon. Go kill those things. Like, just because they're observing. Like, that's kind of one of the things they do. Right?
1: That's right.
2: And so this seems to go in accord with a lot of other experiencers and people's stories that, yeah, it seems to be the case that it's almost like an experiment to them sometimes. And they're like, you fight off those ant things. You fight off those weird robots. You fight off.
1: Even they call them things.
2: Yeah. I just called it out. They never told us the name. I said, I'm not supposed to remember any of this anyways, but it was what I kind of called like a corruption. It was like this almost like biomechanical corruption that can happen. And it almost seemed like not like it comes from a black hole, but almost like it comes from this rip in space or some of these portals. And it seemed like that was one of the times that even conflicting races would actually work together to kind of make sure this weird corruption thing was contained. So I've seen these different, usually adversarial entities like have to kind of come together and do this stuff. I don't know what that is. I've never seen anything that resembles it in movies, TV, anything, but I know a lot of people are familiar with this concept of like an amorphous kind of goo, right? So think of like this sort of, it's not necessarily black. It just has no color. Until it sort of synchronizes with the reality it's in. And then it starts kind of forming itself using the different information of whatever in that realm. So you get this weird mix of like stuff and like creatures because it's just grabbing whatever is in the information field of that particular dimension and just trying to kind of manifest itself in this invasive way. It kind of does destroy what it touches and kind of assimilates things and things like this. So
1: did you run when you saw it? Run.
2: when I've had a body next to those things, so to speak, yes, I'm like, I'm out of here. Like, I'm not necessarily afraid of like anything over there. Like, and I mean that. Like, I've questioned the gods even in that scenario, right? And projected. But these things, like, no, dude, I'm not going to mess. I'm going to call in the space force, universal space force here, please handle this because we don't want that anywhere, right?
1: But, I don't know how y'all do it because I know some of you guys had talked about, it was so long ago that we talked, and so I don't know who I'm mixing it around with, but you would wake up. Is this right? At least I know somebody was telling me this, several people, that you'd wake up with bruises, cuts, from the battles sometimes, right? You're like, where did I get this? There's no way you would have got that sleeping. Yeah.
2: Yeah. Yeah. Or very odd, like triangular dots, you know what I mean? Things like that. And then later on, once, you know, it was doing, finding a little bit more from other people's experiences, they're like, check it under black light. And then you see, there's these weird lines in black light and stuff like that. Yeah, absolutely. And, So yeah, that does seem to happen. I'm not sure if it's necessarily from those battles or if then that's just how the mind assimilates it in. Because there is definitely a difference between, say, something like that or like a instrumentation or some kind of residual from an interface versus a directed energy weapon. And that's the whole other ball of wax.
1: Wow.
2: So there is definitely remnants like that for sure. You know, and that was one of the things once, because I kind of half jokingly say, like, people ask, like, oh, you know, why should we believe you? I say, well, Richard Dolan said I wasn't crazy. And, because he had, I told him my story once and he asked me after hearing stuff, he's saying, I have to ask you though, did you ever think you're crazy? And I was like, oh yeah, absolutely. You should. You have to be skeptical. And I kind of figured that if it wasn't just me, there would be other similar stories. And then, yes, you find, I don't know these people. Like, I never met Dan Birch. You know what I mean? But here you are. Here they are.
1: I love it. I love it. We're talking with Jerry Avalos, and he's telling us about things that you probably never heard before. Maybe you heard a little bit about it and you wanted to know more. And it was great along the way. I met him and other people that things would happen when they would go to bed at night and between the time that they went to bed and woke up. And it was amazing stuff. And you're hearing some of that tonight. So that's really all I can say. No mission names, no project names. There's some thrown in there, but anyway, he's going to tell us more. It's a head full of stuff, isn't it? Can you imagine being him? Yeah. So stay with us. You can learn about Jerry a little bit more at the Holo Tree, the Holo Tree. That's T-H-E, the, then it's H-O-L-O, and then tree.com. All right? You can learn more that way. Stay with me. We've got some great music for you, too. And Daryl Sims later. Connie Willis on Coast to Coast AM.

0: You start every day in that old, tired bathroom. 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
12: Has died. He did so Saturday at the age of 71, his office posting to X that the senator passed away following a brief and sudden illness. Fox's Chad Pergram reports from Washington.
13: Henry McMaster, the governor of South Carolina, has just put out a statement saying that Lindsey Graham is irreplaceable and we shall not see his likes again. And I think that kind of encapsulates Lindsey Graham. It doesn't surprise me that he had just been to Ukraine. He was somebody who was always on the move. He had been overseas. He's somebody who had been, you know, working on the Ukraine issue, had been working with President Trump.
12: The senator's office said Senator Graham's family appreciates prayers at this time and asks for privacy. Senator Graham served in the U.S. Senate from 2003. He chaired the Senate Committee on Judiciary from 2019 to 2021. New U.S. airstrikes on Iran after Tehran's Islamic Republic's Revolutionary Guard declared the Strait of Hormuz closed.
14: It appears that act of revenge by Iran was foiled when President Trump attended that NATO summit in Turkey, a country that borders Iran. With the ceasefire over earlier today, Israeli forces stopped a plot of their own. Troops from the IDF's Golani Division spotted Hezbollah fighters bringing anti-tank missiles into a building inside the southern Lebanon buffer zone. The IDF watched the terrorists bring these rounds into the building. They waited until the terrorists were all inside and leveled the building. The IDF said secondary explosions were seen afterwards. Recall last month, Hezbollah fired similar anti-tank rounds at an Israeli Merkava tank, killing all four soldiers inside.
12: Fox's Lucas Tomlinson reporting from Tel Aviv. In the World Cup semifinals, Spain plays France Tuesday. Argentina takes on England Wednesday. 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
12: For the Performing Arts, Fox's Carmen Roberts reports.
18: New trouble at the Kennedy Center. Democratic Senator Sheldon Whitehouse of Rhode Island says a whistleblower report from the Government Accountability Project alleges rushed, sloppy renovations at the arts complex, now under President Trump's control. Whitehouse claims corner cutting led to rusting steel columns, a reflecting pool that may need rebuilding, and a bathroom floor ripped out over its tile color. He alleges work was rushed so the president could show it off during a December event, bypassing normal contracting rules. White House is demanding answers from the Kennedy Center by July 23rd. Carmen Roberts, Fox News.
12: The Kennedy Center's Trump-appointed board has not responded. The apparent frontrunner in the Republican race to replace Florida's soon-to-be former governor says he has plans when it comes to property taxes, data centers, and keeping Florida free. Fox's Jessica Rosenthal has more.
19: On AI data centers, Florida Republican Congressman Byron Donalds, running to be governor of Florida, says there has to be a balance.
20: What we have to do is make sure that we protect our resources, protect ratepayers when it comes to their utility bills. We're going to do that, but find a way to still build out the meaningful computing power that we're going to need.
19: On the state's constitutional amendment to dramatically reduce property taxes, he told the Fox News Rundown podcast he's for it, and if it doesn't pass,
20: we are going to do a top-to-bottom analysis of all taxes and fees in the state of Florida and come up with recommendations for fully repealing homestead property taxes.
19: Donald says as governor, he would plan to cement the wins of Governor Ron DeSantis while preparing for the state's future. Jessica Rosenthal, Fox News.
12: DeSantis is term limited and cannot run for a third consecutive term. I'm Deborah Valentine. This is Fox News.
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29: Well, we're halfway through 2026, and for those of you with a serious retirement savings, that makes this a critical time for a financial tune-up. not a full overhaul. 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
0: Hey, welcome, Bruce.
29: Boy, good to be with you. Mid-year, it's always good. I know if you're a client of IFG, you usually have a couple of touch points during the year, kind of a mid-year check-in, and then, you know, later on in the year, sometime after October the 1st, just to dial things in for the end of the year. And maybe it's more often than that, but walk us through why the middle of the year matters so much for people who have done a good job saving.
1: I think one of them is the small problems are easier to fix early. Sometimes people know they have problems, sometimes they don't know, but we'd like to just talk about how we could potentially reduce your taxes. And most people understand that paying more than their fair share is not what they want to do. They want to pay as little as possible. Retirement strategies need regular maintenance. So what we're going to be doing is we're going to be just taking a look. So typically with most of our clients, we're either going to be 2 to 4 times a year. For a lot of people, we do their tax preparation. We also do their tax planning. So right now is a great time for us to be reviewing that. And then we also want to talk about life changes can shift priorities fast. So sometimes people get good news and sometimes they get bad news. And we want to make sure if they have some bad news that we can do as much planning, meaning if they got a health issue going on and somebody might have a shortened lifespan, we want to make sure that we're maximizing what we can do with them while they're alive. Because as you know, two people pay less tax than one. So married couples pay less than singles. So we want to try to make sure that we're maximizing their tax savings if at all possible.
29: By the way, Bill has 4 locations across Central PA to serve you. Rodney Road in York, Main Street in Shrewsbury, Market Street in Camp Hill, and William Penn Way in Lancaster, the newest location. Now, the first item on your checklist that you put together for today's show is revisiting financial goals. Now, for somebody who is retired already, or maybe let's say they're 2 years from retirement, what should they be focused on right now?
1: Sometimes they think that not having an income plan is okay. And we like having a written income plan so they know exactly what it's going to look like. Now, obviously, just like we always talk about, they're the driver, we're the navigator. But part of what we would say is, okay, some people need $5,000 a month. Some people need $7,000. Some people need $8,000. And what we want to do is make sure that it's going to outpace inflation. We're going to run them a plan that actually shows them getting to the finish line of maybe that finish line for some people is 90, other people is 95, and for some of our clients, it's age 100. So if longevity is on your side and you're retiring at 62 or 65, there's a 35-year window that we need to make sure that your money is going to keep up with inflation. And then we want to talk about spending goals may need to be updated. So we talk about the go-go, the slow-go, and the no-go timelines, Bruce. And as you know, in that go-go, so if you just retired, typically that is your go-go years. And we know that for the next 10 to 15 years, you're going to want to travel. You're going to want to see more things. Now, sometimes it's not traveling to another country, but for a lot of our clients, Bruce, and I know you've seen some of our clients that have said, you know, I always wanted to take a Disney cruise, or I wanted to go on a cruise with all my kids and my grandkids. And, you know, we have lots of people that are doing that. So we want to make sure that it's realistic. And then we want to make sure that more money gets to the family if that's important to you as well.
29: Obviously, tax has been a part of IFG Financial for a long time, but the strategy on your checklist, why is now a good time to have the conversation about tax?
1: Well, I think that right now is the best time to have an opportunity, you know, to talk about strategy, because what a lot of people don't do is they bury their head in the sand and they say, you know, I grew all this money pre-tax. And yes, I know I'm going to have to pay tax on it, but today isn't the day. I'm not just ready just yet. And part of what we say is, if we can get together and do some tax planning with you right now, meaning at 62, 59 and a half, whatever age prior, you know, what we know is that anybody born in 1960 or sooner, they don't have to take their RMDs until they're 75. Anybody 1959 or later, meaning they were born before that, is 73. So what we know is for a lot of our people who just retired or are getting ready to retire is there's a window of opportunity. You have a 12 to 15 year runway that you may be able to pay a little bit of tax now, so you don't have to pay any tax and take any RMDs when you're 73 or 75. And if me and my team do a great job for you, you won't need to do those because we would have already got them out of the way prior to 73 and 75. So this is the time we do the tax prep, you know, obviously from February to April 15th, and some people file extensions, but for the most part, most of our senior clients get their taxes done, you know, right by that deadline. And then we start talking about planning mid-year. And then what we do is we do our final tweaks, November, December early. So we want to make sure that, God forbid, if you needed a new roof and you weren't planning for it, or you needed another car, or just some bigger purchases came up, we then fine-tune them at the end of the year. So we want to make sure that there is no tax mistakes, that we can help you have a fantastic income, and that you're not paying more than your fair share in tax, you know, when you get to 73 or 75, when, you know. And then we also want to make sure that the wives are taking, or the husbands are taking care of. Singles pay a whole lot more tax than married couples do. Mm-hmm. So we want to make sure of that. 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
29: He's Bill Ilgen Fritz. I'm Bruce Steinbrock. If you're just joining us here on Safe Money Guidance, we're talking about the financial professional's mid-year checklist for retirees and pre-retirees with a serious amount saved. Now, let's talk about cash. With the national deposit savings rate sitting about 3.3%, a lot of people are leaving significant money in accounts that, let's face it, Bill, barely keep up with anything, let alone inflation. How should those who have a good resource be thinking strategically about their cash position right now?
1: Well, sometimes idle cash may lose opportunity, and it's not always on, you know, some people say, well, I saved, or I have 100, 200, 500. I mean, we even see people with $1 million in those kind of positions. And even some people have even less interest rate than that 3.3. There needs to be a fine line of, let's show you a way maybe that we could grow that at a somewhere between a 4.5% to a 6% rate of return on a fixed basis, and you don't pay tax on it till you choose to use it. So we would talk about that. Now, obviously, we always think that there should be some money sitting in just in case money, and that's typically 3 to 6 months. Some people like a full year of those kind of expenses. But emergency funds need to be structured. So cash should not match income needs. You know, what we want to do is we want to make sure that your money is earning interest and outpacing inflation right now. And, you know, 3.3% really is kind of just staying there, or maybe losing a little bit of ground, depending on if you're looking at grocery bills and you're looking at what gasoline is costing right now, obviously much higher than 3.3%.
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29: Well, most retirement strategies assume that your expenses will immediately drop when you stop working. Seems reasonable, but you might only need 70 or 80% of the income that you were getting during your working years. But what if the conventional wisdom is all wet? It's wrong.

0: with our roadmap to retirement is we build in what kind of vacations or what kind of travel do you see yourself doing? For most, it's not realistic to think that your income's going to decrease.
1: Yeah, no kidding. 717-535-8500. We're going to dive more into the go-go, slow-go, and no-go years now. It makes perfect sense when you hear from so many people over the years, Bill, as they approach retirement and then get into retirement. You've been working with folks for 30 years on all of this. And, you know, it seems that, you know, we have ambitious plans early on. I want to go to Paris, Rome, Italy, you know, maybe Australia, New Zealand, wherever it might be. Some of those big trips, maybe take on an expensive hobby. Maybe they want to, you know, renovate the house that they've been living in for a long time, but it needs a little facelift because they want to, this is their forever home, but they want to change some things about it. Can you walk us through those three seasons of life and how you help people understand them and then allocate the resource for it?
0: Yeah, you know, I think that first season is the active years. It's typically the first 6 to 10 years in retirement, often highest spending period, because you are doing all those fun things that you put off or things that you only dreamt about doing for the last 30 years. And then typically the second season or phase two would be the settling phase. That's typically mid-70s to early 80s, natural spending, moderations.
1: This is probably where you see your folks right now, right?
0: My parents are definitely in more of the slow go. They're mm-hmm. not in the no go, but
1: that's where my mom is. My mom is, you know, a little older than your folks, so she's 87, and she's definitely in that no go phase. I'm seeing it.
0: Yeah, I mean, and that's typically that third season is the care phase. Mm-hmm. Later years, increased medical and assistance cost. So sometimes you have to have people come into your home, or you might need actually care outside, you know, in a facility.
1: Right.
0: So each phase has its unique characteristics and financial demands.
1: Yeah, no doubt. And so, folks, this is what Bill really helps design with you on your own retirement income plan. He calls it the roadmap to retirement. If you'd like to start that, reach out 717-535-8500. Now, Bill, you know, for years, we've all heard of, and in the early 90s, a guy named William Bingham, he was an actual rocket scientist, put out this 4% withdrawal rule, and it took off. It was really when the internet was coming around, if you remember. And so a lot of people held on to that. It's on the internet. If you search 4% rule, you'll see William Bingham, you'll see this whole thing. Explain why that traditional 4% withdrawal rule, which has commonly been held as that, you know, fun rule of thumb that we can use, why it might not actually cover everything.
0: Yeah, well, I think that the 4% rule is popular because it's simple and easy to understand. I think the problem is it can force unnecessary restrictions during active early years. Maybe you can't quite spend as much. The other problem could be the economy's up and down creates income uncertainty, so you may need a little bit more. Not everybody, I think, makes sense for that 4% rule. We do talk about it, but I do believe that more people get it wrong than right. And I do believe that that could be a problem if you use that 4% rule.
1: If this sounds like something that you would like to start, maybe you're like me in your late 50s, like my siblings in their early 60s, and you want to start thinking about retirement if it's 5 or 10 years away. Maybe you're already retired. You're 65 to 70, and you've already punched your retirement ticket, but you know you don't have a retirement income plan that addresses all the needs you're going to have along the path. We'll develop your roadmap to retirement with Bill and the IFG Financial Team, 717-535-8500, that number. And Bill, it certainly is clear that having realistic expense and income strategies, it's essential. Now, how do you help clients truly navigate the complexities of this? Because I think there are some people probably listening on, can you really have a plan that addresses all of that? You know, something that shows them and aligns with the resources and how they truly want to live.
0: Yeah, I think that it's like building a roadmap. We start with our destination. You first got to know where you want to go, and then the life you want to in retirement. Then chart the best route using your resources like Social Security, pension, investments. Along the way, we build in detours for things like inflation or market swings.

0: So no matter what, you still arrive where you want to be in retirement. So, you know, we talk about our roadmap, but we also talk about that GPS and growth plus protection. I don't think you can have all protection. And sometimes I ask the question, you know, how much your money can you afford to lose? And what does everybody say, Bruce?
1: I want to lose nothing, Bill, dadgummit.
0: I don't want to lose any. But the problem is if you don't take any risk and you keep it under the mattress or you keep it in a low interest earning checking account or bank account, you're losing purchasing power for the future. So that's why we talk about growth plus protection. And it really is like building a roadmap. You just got to know where you're going, when you want to get there, and how long you plan on staying.
1: Folks, again, develop that roadmap to retirement with Bill and the IFG Financial Team, 717-535-8500. Now, you mentioned inflation. You know, there's market volatility that happens, increasing longevity. So you got to prepare for health issues down the road. And, you know, listeners say, well, you know, I have a plan currently, but I'm not sure whether it addresses all that stuff. Can you take what somebody already has, and maybe they've developed with another advisor, or maybe they developed themselves, they're do-it-yourselfers. Can you look at what they have, assess it, and then make recommendations?
0: We sure can. And we talk about that all the time whenever we're doing our seminars. It's never a bad time to get a second opinion on outside of what you're doing. So you're right. With people living longer and markets being unpredictable, it's natural to worry. That's why we build our roadmap to retirement plans around what we call the go-go, slow-go, and no-go years. In the go-go years, you're active, spending more on travel and lifestyle. In the slow-go, your spending tapers off a little bit. And in the no-go, healthcare often becomes the biggest expense. You know, one of the things that my parents talk about all the time, Bruce, and maybe your mom does as well, mm-hmm. is just how frequently they have to go to the doctors.
1: Or medications and how much they cost.
0: Right. The medications. I know my dad was on some type of heart medication that was somewhere around $700 a month. And he was able to get some help with that. But, you know, the average person, $700 a month is going to put a strain on your budget. So we want to help you with that. And one of the things that we do talk about is our Medicare planning and how we can help maybe modify their Medicare plan to make sure that it does more lifting on the medications that you need. 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We work in the risk mitigation, with optimized income, the understanding Medicare tax strategies, and effective legacy planning. 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We think that those five areas are what every senior needs to be thinking about.
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3: Just gorgeous here for the second half of the weekend. Lots of sunshine, but we've dropped the humidity. So very comfortable today with a high up to 86. Tonight, clear, beautiful night. The overnight low, 66. Tomorrow, mostly sunny. Highs again in the mid and upper 80s. And then the heat is on, 90s by Tuesday. I'm CBS 21 meteorologist Tom Russell.
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1: Well, retirement's like a journey, and spending habits, well, they tend to shift along the way. We're going to take a closer look at what happens after the early go-go year phase of your retirement and how costs, you know, how do you prepare for the inevitability of maybe a health challenge down the road when your spending might tick back up. You found Safe Money Guidance along with Bill Ilgen-Fritz of IFG Financial. I'm Bruce Steinbrock. Bill is a York native, and he has been doing retirement income planning with individuals and couples across the greater central Pennsylvania area for nearly three decades now. You can reach out to Bill and the team, 717-535-8500. They're in York, Shrewsbury, and Camp Hill. Bill, all right, so you mentioned many people, you know, maybe start their spending trends down as they head into those slower go years, kind of where your folks are right now, middle 70s to middle 80s. Can you expand on this a little bit and why the shift often happens during this phase?
0: Well, typically physical changes influence activity choices. Comfort becomes more important than adventure. Natural evolution of values and priorities, and then shift from expensive travel to simpler, more local pleasures. We see lots of people doing day trips or maybe a 2 or 3 day trip as opposed to a week or 10 days, and then provides opportunities to conserve or rebuild financial reserves, depleted during their active years. So part of what we tell our clients with our roadmap to retirement is we're going to build this in, and we're going to assume that you need, you know, the same hypothetically, if you need $5,000 a month, that's $60,000 a year. And now we're going to keep up with inflation at a 3% inflation factor. But what we also tell people is at some point when you hit this slower phase, you may not need all that money. And maybe you only need $3,000 a month instead of five. So part of what we talk about is just like with the GPS, Bruce, is we always tell our clients, they're the drivers, we're the navigators. You tell us what you like to do, and we're going to help figure out the best route to get to where you want to be and how you want to get there. The other things we do is provide opportunities to conserve and rebuild financial reserves depleted during the active years. We see that a lot of times. People say, well, I felt like I spent too much. Well, what we're going to do is we're going to assess that, and we're going to help you get to where you want to go. And for most of our clients, we do just that. We make sure that they have a plan. We think that's important that they know.
1: Yeah, no doubt. 717-535-8500. And, you know, again, I think anybody making those transitions, they, I would think, feel more confidence potentially when they have this roadmap in front of them, you know, and finding satisfaction that they have activities that are fulfilling, that, you know, again, they're not just sitting back and waiting for the inevitable. But you did mention phase three, and it's where my mom is now. And she's had a couple of falls in the last 2 years where, you know, again, it just, every time something like that happens, you're just like, oh, man. And now my mom tried assisted living for a short period of time, and as a 40-year career nurse, no, that wasn't going to work. And so then it's like, okay, do you do long-term care in the house? But, you know, Bill, all of this, the third phase, the no-go years, brings a lot of expense into the picture, because whether you're going to, you know, a nursing facility or you're going to do in-home health, there's a big price tag that comes along with all that.
0: Yeah, I mean, I think that that's one of the things that we're always talking about with our clients is 70% of Americans over 65 will need some form of long-term care in their lifetime. Typically, nursing homes cost over $110,000 annually for a semi-private room. Now, we do tax preparation as well, Bruce, and what I do get to see from time to time is what people are paying for their loved ones. So we had two different people. One was one person I saw paid $165,000 for his wife to be taken care of.
1: I'm guessing that was a private room.
0: Yeah. That was a private room, yeah. But it you know, obviously you got to factor in things like haircuts. Did you know that was one of the itemized things? Like in these nursing facilities, they charge $60 to do a haircut.
1: Wow.
0: And that got to be part of the fee. Now you may say, well, maybe somebody could come in and cut it cheaper, but I'm talking, this was their nursing facility,
1: right.
0: And they went down the hall to get their hair cut, and
1: it was convenient. You know, yeah.
0: Ladies like to look a certain way.
1: If, at that Friday point, Bill, I'm just shaving it all off and calling it good.
0: that works for me and you, buddy.
1: Yes, yeah.
0: Work for some ladies out there.
1: I totally, and so, I'm just speaking selfishly for me.
0: Well, that's about what I go with already, so. As long as I got my razor, I'm good.
1: Good. Yeah, I take it.
0: So number one will work for me. But home health aides cost approximately $78,000 annually. And people say, well, I could just have somebody come in my home. But at $78,000, you would agree that's a pretty hefty tag.
1: Well, that's that's more than $6,000 a month. I mean, that's a pretty significant amount of money.
0: It certainly is. And I think a lot of people get sticker shock when they hear that, because some people say, well, I don't want to burden my kids, so I'll let somebody else come in. But then they get that sticker shock and they say, holy shamoly.
1: No kidding.
0: So unlike earlier discretionary spending times, these are largely non-negotiable expenses. So you can't say, if you need help going to the bathroom or you need help dressing, I mean, obviously you have to do that. And, you know, if you need somebody to come in and help you do that, you're going to have to pay for that. Or, you know, especially like we have a lot of people that get dementia and, you know, the hearts all work well. It's just their memory. And then they forget how to dress themselves or how to tie a shoe or different things like that. And, you know, it does cost some money. So we like to make sure that we always address that long-term care issue, and we don't think that it's for everybody. Some people are going to self-insure. Maybe they have enough money, but what we do like to do, Bruce, is we at least like to put that in front of people, and then they can say, yes, I think I would like to look into that more, or no, I wouldn't. But then we always have them sign a disclosure just saying that, you know, we did talk about this, and at this time, it wasn't right for you.
1: Yeah, but, you always come back and revisit it.
0: We can always revisit it. But part of what I do talk about with that is I say you're never going to be any healthier than you are today. And, you know, I know some people might be working out, but, if you got all your, you know, I mean, once again, last year, my mom had a stroke in October.
1: Mm-hmm.
0: She did not. We were just down with my daughter this last weekend, Bruce, and got to go visit the family, the person that she's engaged with. And the deal was my mom was just there in September, had a stroke in October. You know, once again, I don't know that she's going to be able to travel quite that far and do it the way that she did. So it just slows down a little bit.
1: It really does, Bill. And we're not trying to paint gloom and doom, folks, but what we are trying to paint is the fact that you have to have a plan that addresses all of these things that lie ahead for you in retirement. If you're going to live 30 or 40 years in retirement, you need a plan that does that. So how do you really prepare people financially to understand of all of these phases and how that roadmap to retirement addresses all the needs?
0: Well, one, we're going to need to balance current enjoyment with future preservation. You got to consider long-term care insurance options. So some of them have more life insurance. So sometimes people want to know that, God forbid, if I never need this, because I don't think I'm going to need it. But sometimes people will fund that, but they want a larger payout because they don't think they're ever going to need that care. So it's kind of, what if I died along the way? So there can be larger death benefits for some people. Other people want more long-term care benefits and not as much death benefit. But what is important is that all the plans that we now talk about have some form of life insurance involved with them. So it's not like the old plans, Bruce, where if you died along the way, they got to keep all your money and they didn't even send you a thank you card. Now what winds up happening is there is a death benefit with every plan that we talk about. You also want to create dedicated reserves for potential care needs. So we start talking about that. Like, let's shift a little bit more of your money into this bucket for just in case. And then don't let fear of future costs prevent reasonable enjoyment of your active years. So sometimes people say, well, I'm afraid that something's going to happen in the future. What we don't know is what is going to happen, Bruce. We all know we're all going to pass someday. We don't know exactly how that's going to come about, but we want to make sure that we can do all three phases, that go, go, slow go, and no go. We want to make sure that we can do that with all the plans that we talk about, and we get creative with how we go about funding them. And, you know, we want everybody to have a fantastic life and enjoy it as long as they're able to.
1: Yeah. And Bill, that's what, again, the roadmap to retirement does. And you really try and work with folks on scenarios, because the plan you put together today with them isn't just a static plan. It doesn't stay the same. You're going to visit with them once or twice a year. And that's how you help create that retirement income strategy, with uncertainty on the horizon, that their spending needs get addressed all the way along. And if there's a life change that happens, you change with them, correct?
0: Right. So those plans change as time goes by. And sometimes things that we think are going to happen don't happen, meaning, you know, a husband has a problem or his knee gets bad and they thought they were going to do all this traveling, and maybe they get into that slow go a little bit sooner than they want. But, you know, it didn't mean that they died, so they can still do some trips. Maybe they just don't do trips as far away from home. Mm-hmm. And maybe they need some help along the way. But we have lots of people, and we address those concerns as they come up. That's why we do these reviews. We want to stay tight with all our families we serve and make sure that we can help them every step along the way.
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1: 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I'm Bruce Steinbrock. 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And remember to subscribe so you know when the newest information is coming out from Bill and the IFG Financial team. All right, we're going to play a little trivia now here on the show. And the trivia this time, Bill, is about taxes. Now, you know something about taxes because you and the team at IFG, now you have certainly an offshoot that does taxes. Now, it used to be for like 3,000 plus people, maybe 5,000. It was a lot, right?
6: Yeah, we used to do about 3,000 tax returns a year.
1: But now you really kind of rein that in for your clients. And obviously your client base has grown, so the work that your tax team is doing is big.
6: Yeah, now we're doing about 1,200 tax returns versus the 3,000. And, you know, that model just wasn't really something that we could. Yeah. Well, I also thought that, you know, clients calling in later in the tax season sometimes couldn't get in. Mm-hmm. And obviously our clients are the most important. We like educating the general public. But now we're saying, if you're a client of ours, we're doing your taxes. We're not doing them for everybody. The best way to get us to do your tax return is have a conversation and let's talk about how we might be able to help you.
1: Yeah. And that's a part of the IFG Financial team. So we're going to talk taxes and play a little trivia while we're doing it, and obviously relate it back to retirement income planning. But again, if you want to reach out to Bill and the team, 717-535-8500 is the phone number. All right, question one. About how many words is the U.S. tax code? Is it A, 1,000,000, B, 1,000, C, 4,000,000, or D, 6,000?
6: Well, that is a very simple answer there. That is 4,000,000, the highest.
1: Yeah, when in doubt and the U.S. government's involved, pick the highest.
6: Well, you know, Bruce, it used to be one page. When taxes were first came out, it was one page. That was the tax code.
1: 70,000 pages. Yeah.
6: 4,000,000.
1: Yeah, 4,000,000 words, 70,000
6: pages.
1: That's crazy.
6: Crazy.
1: And by the way, Shakespeare, he wrote a lot, right? And I mean, there's obviously different things that Shakespeare wrote. All of the words put together that he wrote were 900,000. So we've just gone completely crazy with the tax.
6: 4,000,000 versus 900,000. Wow.
1: That's crazy. That's
6: huge.
1: All right. Question two. What year did the IRS begin requiring taxpayers to list their dependent social security numbers? Now, I want people to really hone in on this because this is nuts. Is it A, 1987, B, 1960, C, 2001, or D, 1945?
6: Well, that would be 1987, Bruce.
1: Now, you and I were just out of high school. You were at West Virginia. I was at a different university. But this is nuts to me. In 1987, the IRS started requiring social security numbers of dependents to be listed on tax returns. And a whopping 7 million children vanished from tax returns. What in the world? Why did they wait until 1987 to start requiring this?
6: Isn't that some crazy, crazy number? And then do you know that it wasn't until the 2000s that they actually required you to provide proof that you had those numbers and that they were living under your house? So it's one thing if you put a social security number down, but if you can't prove that they live with you. But yeah, 1997, it took that much time to get that figured out.
1: Wow. And I would think that also then, you know, I mean, they would have to go back and rethink some of the totals for population in the United States, because a lot of the data query is tied to different things that you already do. And one of those is file tax returns. So, yeah.
6: Well, how does 7 million children vanish?
1: I think I got to believe in a lot of audits went out shortly thereafter, Bill.
6: Sure.
1: We're going to audit the last 5 years of returns. All right. I've got a true false for you. True or false, more than 20% of returns filed on paper have at least one error. True or false?
6: That's a pretty easy one. That is true.
1: It is. Yeah. 20% of hard copy returns contain errors, while less than 1% of the electronic filers actually have an error. The errors, of course, do raise the odds you could be audited or it delays your refund. And nobody wants that.
6: I mean, we had lots of seniors that for the longest time refused to do them electronically.
1: Mm-hmm.
6: And one, there's typically more, and you have no proof when they actually receive your taxes. It, yeah. If you're doing it electronically, they know exactly when they got it and exactly the state and federal can both document when they received it.
1: Well, that and then you can say, hey, you can expect your return there, and then you follow along on IRS.gov. And so it is a lot of, you know, now it's crazy not to file it. I there's going to be a point when the IRS just says we aren't accepting any paper returns anymore.
6: Yeah, I think that that's the way it's going to be going. And obviously the IRS wants everybody that has a tax practice to do it electronically. They do not want you to send paper in.
1: Now, Bill, you, as I said, you started in the tax business, and obviously taxes is a part of a retirement income plan. You know, I would think filing today for you and your clients is a smoother process because of the electronic side of things.
6: Yeah, I mean, typically what's going to wind up happening is we're going to be able to say, these are the documents that you shared with us last year. Mm-hmm. Do you still have all these things? Do you have your Members First account? Do you have your, you know, M&T bank account? Do you have these different documents that we got a 1099 from? And sometimes the answer is yes, and sometimes it's no, but it at least gives us a track to run on, is these are what you gave us last year. Do you still have them? Yes, mm-hmm. or no? Mm-hmm. And do you still live in this address?
1: Mm-hmm. Yeah, just because a smoother
6: process. We wouldn't know if you moved last year, you know? So,
1: yeah, folks. And again, taxes is just one part of a retirement income plan. 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All right, we're playing trivia on taxes. Another true false. The IRS has more people working for it than the FBI. True or false?
6: That is true.
1: That is true. 90,000. Well, actually, now it's as of late last year, the total went up to 105,000 working for the IRS. There's 37,000 working for the FBI. Okay. Well, yeah, when in doubt, go the highest number, right, Bill?
6: Right. Yeah. Got to be the biggest number.
1: All right. Question five. This is kind of a fun one. What famous arena is exempt from property taxes? Is it A, Matthews Arena in Boston, Madison Square Garden in New York, the Sphere in Paradise, Nevada, or Wrigley Field in Chicago?
6: Well, I was just reading an article, and I know that it is B, Madison Square Garden.
1: Yeah, the studio audience going raving mad for Bill's answer. Yes, that's correct. Madison Square Garden. How about this? The arena has been exempt from property tax in New York since 1982, when we were like freshman, sophomore in high school. The agreement was only supposed to be for 10 years. But guess what? Devil in the detail. It was worded incorrectly, and the exemption will be in effect as long as the Rangers and Knicks keep playing their games at Madison Square Garden.
6: So guess when they'll never move. Never.
1: Oh, heck yeah. If I don't have to pay taxes, let's go. I mean, right. Oh my gosh, Bill, how that the devil in the details always there. It's the written. I mean, that's it, it. So it's a lot. I'm going to assimilate.
6: I mean,
1: this
6: just think how much you and I pay in property taxes on a yearly basis. What do you think that number would have to be? It would have to.
1: And
6: just
1: think of that, since 19, say it was supposed to age out at 1992.
6: Right.
1: And so crazy. 92 forward, I mean, oh my gosh, that's a lot of money left on the table by New York. Not shocking, but so I also want to assimilate this to your legacy planning. This is like the devil in the detail on who's your beneficiaries. Those are kind of things that you do in annual reviews or obviously strategy sessions. But you really help people try and stay in line with all of their paperwork.
6: Yeah, you know, it was kind of interesting. We just had our law attorney in meeting with a number of our clients, and we had one particular lady that just lost her husband late last year, And part of what she wanted to do was just make sure that all the information that, you know, she thought she needed a new will, power of attorney, healthcare directive, all those things. And, you know, the amazing thing was, is our elder law attorney really gave her guidance and said that what she had in order was all that she really needed. So we did not have to do that. But I mean, she wants to leave money to her kids and to her grandkids, but yeah, and created more trust in us. And, you know, and hence she actually did a little bit more investing with us, and she's on board.
1: Love it. All right. Final question. It's a bonus. Which famous criminal went to jail for tax evasion? John Dillinger, Ronald Cray, Pablo Escobar, or Al Capone?
6: I think I could narrow it down to C or D, Pablo Escobar or Al Capone. Mm-hmm. I think since a bonus, I'm going to go with Pablo Escobar.
1: Pablo Escobar. Yeah, unfortunately, it was Al Capone. Al did a lot of bad things. Did not go to jail for murder. He went to jail for tax evasion in 1931 and spent 11 years there. But you're right. Both guys did a lot of bad things.
6: Yeah, I think they all four of them there, you know?
1: Yeah, no kidding. All right. Well, that's going to wrap up today's show. Again, if you want to get a hold of Bill and the IFG financial team, they're just a phone call away. 717-535-8500. 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It's my turn, I think, to buy, so let's go get some breakfast.
6: All right. Sounds good, Bruce. Thank you.
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4: 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The information and opinions contained herein are provided by third parties and have been obtained from sources believed to be reliable, but accuracy and completeness cannot be guaranteed by Ilgenfritz Financial Group. 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
1: This is a Fox News alert. Senator Lindsey Graham has died. I'm Pam Puso. He was one of the GOP's most influential voices. Fox's Marianne Rafferty reports.
2: The sudden and shocking passing of Republican South Carolina Senator Lindsey Graham, who has passed away at the age of 71. His office sending out a message on social media saying that he died from a brief and sudden illness, but so far releasing no additional details. Graham has held his Senate seat since 2003. He's also chaired the Senate Budget Committee, and he was seeking a fifth six-year term this November. Senator Graham was fresh off a trip to Kyiv, Ukraine, where he met with Ukrainian President Volodymyr Zelensky, looking energetic, smiling, giving a thumbs up.
1: President Trump reacted on Truth Social, calling Graham a true American patriot. More U.S. airstrikes on Iran after the regime struck a vessel in the Strait of Hormuz. This as Iran's supreme leader vows revenge.
3: It appears that act of revenge by Iran was foiled when President Trump attended that NATO summit in Turkey, a country that borders Iran. With the ceasefire over earlier today, Israeli forces stopped a plot of their own. Troops from the IDF's Golani Division spotted Hezbollah fighters bringing anti-tank missiles into a building inside the southern Lebanon buffer zone. The IDF watched the terrorists bring these rounds into the building. They waited until the terrorists were all inside and leveled the building. The IDF said secondary explosions were seen afterwards. Recall last month, Hezbollah fired similar anti-tank rounds at an Israeli Merkava tank, killing all four soldiers inside.
1: Fox's Lucas Tomlinson, the U.S. military says it hit some 140 targets in today's strikes, including launch sites for missiles and drones. The captain of a speedboat that capsized off the coast of Vietnam has been detained by police. 15 Indian tourists were killed. America's listening to Fox News.
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1: Frank Barreto says an investigation is ongoing.
8: We have now established about three crime scenes and homicide investigators and gun and gang crime investigators on the scene as well, conducting what is a very complex investigation into what took place.
1: Police have yet to release any information regarding suspects. They say they have limited information on the events leading up to the shooting. A father and son are dead after their small plane crashes in Illinois.
9: Jimmy Don Lewis and his son Braden had attended Thursday night St. Louis Cardinals Milwaukee Brewers game in St. Louis. Both were on their way home to Siloam, Arkansas, but they encountered storms in Waterloo, Illinois. Their plane crashed into a field. Due to the rain and poor visibility, rescue teams didn't find the wreckage till about 5 hours after the plane went down. Chris DeMeo, Fox News.
1: 10 people are dead after a plane crash in the Bahamas that claimed the lives of several members of the country's entertainment community. The Bahamas Musicians and Entertainers Union says musicians from the Pond Band and a DJ were among those killed. The plane went down near North Andros after departing Nassau. Authorities have temporarily suspended Flamingo Air flights as they investigate that crash and a separate safety incident. A woman in Alaska had to be helicoptered to an Anchorage hospital this week after being attacked by a brown bear on her front deck. State troopers say the unidentified woman opened her front door to let her dogs out when she discovered the bear and two cubs in her front yard. The woman got a shotgun from inside the house and fired about four rounds trying to scare the bears. However, authorities say the bear ended up attacking the woman. Another woman in the house was able to scare the animals away and then help the injured woman. Pam Puso, Fox News.
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10: 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Lots of sunshine, but we've dropped the humidity, so very comfortable.
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14: Joining me this hour, Dr. Emily Chu. Dr. Emily Chu, you have her bio here. Dr. Emily Chu, well, it would have been great if I had it here. 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But anyway, Dr. Chu is grab her. I literally misplaced her bio. That's so funny. 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She practices at her practice on Cedar Crest Boulevard, and we'll give her phone number, etc., in just a moment. Dr. Emily Chu did a year of mentorship after her graduate degree, her doctorate, did a year of mentorship at the VA hospital in New York. She's now in family practice. And again, she's joining us in a moment here, Dr. Emily Chu. You can reach her at her practice, and I'll give you that number in just a moment. 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And with that, we say good morning to Dr. Emily Chu. Good morning, doctor. How you doing?
15: Good morning. I'm doing good.
14: Good, good. As we age, all of our body parts start to show signs of wear and tear. Changes to our eyes become some of the most noticeable, though, because they are, I mean, when you people start to have eye issues, you see panic set in. So today we're focusing on how aging impacts vision and what steps we can take to minimize those changes. So let's first of all ask you, Doc, I think I know some of the answers to these, but what are the most common vision concerns for people as they age?
15: Yeah, a lot. I just want to echo back to your statement. It is interesting, over this weekend, I was reading an article just yesterday on a survey across clinics from different specialty on what they think is the most threatening to their quality of life with different parts of body, and vision, eyes, ocular health, excuse me, topped to the, you know, the top 10. And it's concerning to almost 80% of patients to answering the survey questions with regarding to, as they age, they're frightened about their eye health, about their vision, to affecting the health, the quality of their life. So that was really important to kind of wowing effect, but also to us, we know that vision is important because every day, your day-to-day life is important in terms of how you see, how your vision is affecting your quality of life. But in general, as we age, the most common thing we see is how you focus. We know we turn 40, usually 40 to 45 is when people notice right away vision is not as clear close up. So it's the accommodative issue, accommodation, focus of the eyes close up is first and foremost affected. Almost everybody goes through that. Then the health of the eyes are going through some changes as we get older. And typically we're talking about concerns for different diseases of the layers of the eyes that would affect your vision. So if we go from the front of the eye to the back, the first layer of the nerve tissue in your eye is called the cornea. And that goes through some changes. The common one would be dry eye disease, where your cornea starts to become compromised, where you develop some kind of a corneal disease, epithelial defects, corneal abrasions, if your eyes start to get dry. Then the layer after that would be the crystalline lens, which is where we change as we get older, it becomes cloudy. And that affects your vision. That eventually becomes cataract. Then as we travel further back to the eye, we're talking about the vitreous. Vitreous is that jelly part of the eye. I wanted to say it's made of more like gel, collagenous material, but it's clear and it fills the inside of the body. And if that starts to change, people develop floaters, right? Floaters can develop that way. And if we move further back, the last layer of the nerve sensory layer of the eye, it's called the retina. As we get older, retina starts to change. Some of the common age-related disease is, one of them is age-related macular degeneration, which could be very, very sight-threatening and frightening to people. And risk of glaucoma goes up too. Glaucoma is a disease of the eye nerve. So the nerve sits on a side where the nerves are basically, they're connecting all the retina layer cells of the photoreceptors of the retina layers connecting together. And they exit the eyeball to the brain. And that little portal is called the nerve. And that when a nerve disease is called glaucoma. So a lot of things can happen. I mean, these are the common things we see. You can have also age-related systemic condition that affects the eyes. So diabetic can change the eye, as well as hypertension can change the eye. You can develop a stroke from hypertension. You can develop bleeding in the eye from having diabetes. And thyroid is another condition that can cause eye disease too. So more than just the disease of the eyeball itself can heighten as we get older, but also metabolic, vascular, neurological disease in the body can contribute to eye issue as well. So I don't mean to exaggerate issues, but as we get older, a lot of things can happen to your eye, and all of them can contribute to vision issue.
14: So I'm assuming, for example, as you age, you get what is it, nearsighted or farsighted? I always get that confused. But as you age, that happens, I think, just naturally, I guess. But there's other stuff. You just, as you were talking there, I realized so much of what happens to our eyes is related to other things going on in our body. So if as you age, your blood pressure goes higher, or your cholesterol goes higher, all those, it's that old word again, homeostasis, it's all interrelated. So much of your overall body aging can be affecting the way your eyes age. And if you're a healthier body, you could end up having healthier eyes, correct?
15: Absolutely. I tell patients, you take care of your body, your eyes will be part of it too. They're all interrelated. Your eyes are really a summary of the cardiovascular and central nervous system. And cardiovascular covers every part of vasculature and metabolic issue. And central nervous system covers everything else that's related to neurology and rheumatology as well. So, you know, it really is a small organ, but it's interrelated to so many of your vitals of your body. So absolutely. And that's why when at the end of the exam, I tell everybody, look, you got to eat healthy. You got to take your supplement. You got to stay healthy, exercise. And then if you do these, anything you do to contribute to promoting better health, better your eyes too.
14: So again, overall health is so important. I mean, you think, yeah, my eye vision, my vision's getting worse. Yeah, well, think about what else is going on in your life, because it all is interrelated and that can be affecting you. So explain how omega-3s can be beneficial for eye health. And actually, when you consider omega-3s are beneficial for your overall health, and we just got done talking about homeostasis, omega-3s, if they help your overall health, can help your eye health, but they also can help your eye health directly, for example, with dry eye and other things. Talk to me about how omega-3s help with eye health.
15: Yeah, omega-3, I have to say, is one of the longest studied supplement in eyes, other than vitamin D and lutein supplement, but it's one of the longest. Mm-hmm. And omega-3 fatty acids have been shown in many, many studies, and there are still continuing studies coming out from different eye institutes supporting documents and evidence. Now we start to practice evidence-based clinical practice, is that omega-3 fatty acid promotes general eye health by reducing inflammation. So three things we're talking about: antioxidant and anti-inflammatory, and neuroprotection. And these are the three things we're talking about when I talk about omega-3 fatty acid. So antioxidant, what do we mean by that? We're talking about oxidative stress to the eyes, tissue destruction. Tissue destruction can come in different shapes and size. It could be age. It could be UV light damage, blue light damage, even regular light damage. And then tissue damage from internally, how your body reacts. So it repairs tissue damage. It slows down tissue damage. Specifically, we're talking about the dry eyes. You know, when we talk about dry eyes, we're talking about your tear layer start to become disrupted, loss of homeostasis of tear film. What we have in the tear film are an array of molecules. There's like probably 3,000 to 4,000 molecules in the tear film. We're talking about, natural antibiotic, immunoglobulin, collagen, protein, electrolytes. A lot of them are amino acids, are there to more than just give you clear vision, but also to feed and keep the cornea healthy. So these are really maintained really well. By one of the most important factors is omega-3 fatty acid. And more than that, newer studies also show the benefits of other disease of the eyes, which are part of, you know, pathophysiology of glaucoma disease, macular degeneration disease, and myopic disease, myopic macular degeneration, which is related to people who become very more nearsighted. And this is young to old, okay? This is not just older people. We discover that more and more kids are developing more nearsightedness since 2020 or 2019.
14: Why is that? Screen time. Okay, so I was going to ask
15: you. Yeah, screen time. Our lifestyle has really changed. I hate to use the word the era of pre-COVID and after COVID, but, you know, when you read these articles, they're all talking about these terms, you know, how we are, everybody's life has changed since COVID. Is there your screen time and your near visual related task has become increasingly more and affecting young to old, more young people. So nearsightedness becoming more of a threat to the sight because nearsightedness, increased myopia, will put you at a higher risk of macular degen as you get older, myopic macular degen at younger age, and then glaucoma as you get older too. So all these are basically loss of homeostasis, inflammation to the nerve tissue in the back of the eyes can also be benefited from omega-3 fatty acid. But we also talked about how nerves are translating, communicating with each other as we perceive things, as the photoreceptors try to communicate the fluency of how images are transcending from the layers of the eyes to the back of your brain. The speed of transmitting of that information is really done by the cell membrane. The nerve cell membranes are primarily structures of omega-3 fatty acid. The lipid layer is really the efficiency of that is by omega-3 communicating to each other. So no matter which layer of the eyes you're talking about, omega-3

0: you're taking so that your body absorbs to the best benefit of omega-3.
1: 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So I know you have, when I go in your office, there's the Rescue 1250 is there and the Calamarine. Calamarine, because it's got more DHA. I think the Calamarine is why I think you would recommend for people. But both are anti-inflammatory. Both omega-3s are anti-inflammatories. So you have the 1250 there and you have the Calamarine, but I'm assuming it's the Calamarine for the dry eye.
0: Both, actually, okay, in my opinion, omega-3, both are important. The really true difference is Calamarine has higher DHA. So, you know, it's based on the studies we've seen that as we age, our DHA depletes a lot quicker, and our body just needs DHA more for the brain function. And remember, your eyes are an extension of the brain. So when we look at the cognitive function as well as just overall benefit from DHA to different age groups, we realize that DHA is much more crucial, I guess, in a way to older patients. And what I mean by older patients are typically 65 and older, and young people typically, I recommend Rescue 1250. But again, you know, I take both, and I'm younger than 65. So what I do is usually, depending on the, you know, I know my body, you know, better. So I basically, 1250 plus Calamarine, I do my different combo, different seasons of the year, and that works the best for me. So I tell patients, you can take both, or you can take one or the other.
1: I'm not sure. What do you mean by different seasons of the year?
0: So in the winter season, I find myself having drier eyes.
1: Oh,
0: I find myself fatigue more.
1: Oh,
0: so
1: gotcha.
0: I do both. I do 1250 and a Calamari in the winter season.
1: I gotcha.
0: And comes to, yeah. So that's how I do it for myself.
1: Gotcha. So, yeah, dry, yeah, because you got the electric, yeah, or the heat, whatever, even just oil. Doesn't matter what kind of heat you're using. Yeah, you're in the house unless you have a humidifier, the air is drier. Yeah, you got all that going on. So, again, we're talking about, so how do omega-3s, since you just talked about pre-COVID, post-COVID, but you also talked about, you know, more and more younger people having the vision problems because of digital eye strain. Again, omega-3s help with that?
0: Yeah. Omega-3, so remember, inflammation is either the beginning or a result of some kind of issue in the eye. I mean, you know, we're talking about pathophysiology, which is related to different issues or loss of homeostasis to different tissues of the eyes. This is really, it's either trying to slow down or internally combat the inflammation that the cells are going through. Okay, the cells, these are basically cells that your body needs to function to provide a healthy tissue. So when we talk about inflammation, you know, how to fight inflammation, because, you know, inflammation is causing, you know, your body feel different ways. Your eyes feel different ways. Inflammation causes your eyes to become achy. inflammation cause your

0: to become red. Inflammation caused your eyes to become hard to focus. Inflammation caused your brain to get foggy. And these are the things we're talking about by using omega-3 to either slow down or to prevent inflammation. I mean, it's, I even recommend it for people who have joint pain in my own patient base.
1: Omega-3s because it's omega-3s are an anti-inflammatory, and they're an anti-inflammatory everywhere in your body. So, yeah, they're going to help with joint pain. But here's you are an optometrist telling somebody who's a patient, and you're saying, hey, do the omega-3s not just for your eyes but for your joints, which is a great recommendation. So the other thing, though, is the we're talking about the blue light from the and all of us, you know, it's prevalent in young people, but all of us folks are using screens way more. If you want to get some of your time back, get off your phone. I'm wondering why I can't get as much done every week. It tells me the average time I spend on my phone each day is like crazy. It's way too much, and I got to cut that out. So, but blue light and UV light from that, from those digital devices, that's hurting our eyes, as you said, and you said omega-3s. But another thing that can really help is the Rescue Advanced Eye Support. I have about a minute to get you started on that. Then I'll give the special, and then we'll come back and discuss that some more. Real Advanced Eye Support and how it helps with all the digital eye strain.
0: Advanced Eye Support has carotenoids, which is very important. Carotenoids are molecules our body needs that are antioxidants. Carotenoids and antioxidants. Advanced Eye Support primarily is based on a huge study on National Eye Institute, and it fights as well as slows down disease of macular degeneration. But it has, right now, more and more evidence, has more evidence for other eye diseases, more than just macular degeneration. I'll leave it like that, and then I'll come back and I'll explain more on that.
1: All right, and we'll get to your questions in a little bit for Dr. Chu, but let me again give you the special. 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The Ultimate B is 50% off. 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
1: This is a paid-for advertisement. Welcome back to the Rescue Healthline Show. Joining me is Dr. Emily Chu. Dr. Chu earned her doctorate degree from the State University of New York College of Optometry. She then completed her hospital-based residency program at the VA hospitals in New York. She has her own private family practice, which features the latest treatments and advanced digital diagnostics. She's been awarded by Yelp on People Who Love Us as the best-reviewed optometrist, and she does her continuing education because she believes in that, and she also believes that prevention is the key to healthy eyes. Dr. Emily Chu, you can always reach her at her practice at when she's over there on Cedar Crest Boulevard at 610-435-9888, 610-435-9888. Dr. Emily Chu joining us in a moment as we're talking about eye health and preserving eye health as we age. Boy, I tell you what, one of the worst things you can do is have to be told you can't drive, we got to take away your license because of your vision. I see when people have vision problems how anxious that makes people, because you don't want to spend a life, number one, in darkness, and also, number two, depending on other people, and your whole world changes. So, you know, you need to do everything you can to ensure good eye health. And that's what we're talking to Dr. Chu about. 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And we go back to Dr. Emily Chu. So, Doc, we were just getting started on the advanced eye support, and you were talking about the carotenoids and why they're so good for helping. Because, again, if you just missed the last segment, one of the things we talked about is how pre-COVID, post-COVID eye issues are different, and one of the new things that's happening is problems from all the digital stuff, folks, all of our screen time. We've got the blue light issues, the UV light exposure, and it's impacting our eye health. So we talked about omega-3s for that, and we just got started on the advanced eye support because of the carotenoids and the other powerful antioxidants. So maybe you want to break that down further, Doc, because we kind of ran out of time.
0: Yeah. So the National Eye Institute conducted a huge clinical trial on supplements we can take to slow down the progression of the disease of macular degeneration. Macular degeneration are usually in two big types. One is dry, one is wet. But doesn't matter which one you get, it's almost like it's a ultimate death sentence to the vision, where you know you're heading to reduced vision and trouble. But when we look at the studies, we know that lutein and zeaxanthin, there are amongst a few other minerals in the supplement combination where it reduces the progression of macular degeneration by up to 39 to 40%. And typically, if you look at the studies, it's primarily looking at people who have early stages of dry macular degeneration, even for people who have wet macular degeneration. I mean, the clinical treatments are different. We're talking about invasive treatments, but when we talk about supplement, doctors' recommendation in clinical settings, they're all the same. So lutein and zeaxanthin are both part of it. But more than that, rescue advanced eye support also has other right combination. We're talking about, you know, zinc, C, vitamin C and vitamin E, and copper, and these vitamin E. These are, basically the right combination. We're looking to really just the right combination to reduce macular degen. Either people who have macular degen or people who wanted to consider to take preventative measures to prevent macula from deteriorating. I have so many patients who have family members or loved ones who suffer vision loss from macular degeneration, and they've seen what they went through. So it scares people. And people a lot of times will ask me, what can I do to prevent macula from breakdown? I mean, that's my word, from breakdown. So my recommendation, recommending to patients right away is our rescued VNSI support. The VNSI support really helps to reduce macular cell layers. Lutein is a pigment in the eye that we need in the macula. Our macula actually has this lutein pigment, okay? So the density of the pigment is a measure of the function of the macula. And lutein is what's in the rescue advanced eye support. So that's why we promote these vitamins to our patient, so that your macula is more robust. It's becoming more robust to from deteriorating. But more than that, you know, more and more studies are looking at other eye diseases and how these carotenoids, antioxidants, can benefit other diseases, one of which is diabetic retinopathy. because diabetes is very common in our society too. And as whether you are type 1 or type 2, as a patient start to suffer vision loss from diabetes, we see these blood vessels bleeding and hemorrhage leading to the retina. And when your retina is stained with these hemorrhages, it affects person's vision from seeing. A lot of times the hemorrhages, the longer they stay there, the more likely scar tissue will form and then scars down of the macula. And then there's the end of the story. So when we look at the carotenoids, you know, we want to see if the blood vessels has ability to repair itself sooner and earlier from breaking down. And that's what we see. It benefits people who have diabetic retinopathy as well, where there's less and severity, also less chance of bleeding in the retina. And then also the other thing that it benefits the most also is the dry eye disease. It's very interesting how carotenoids, antioxidants, also reduce inflammation to the retina in the back as well as the cornea in the front. When the cornea is inflamed, the nerve cells on the cornea get very irritated. And these nerve cells are what gives you these comfort vision, like you're feeling your eyes are more comfortable. And it shows that people who have taken, you know, these carotenoids notice their eyes are not as achy. Their eyes are feeling more comfortable. Their sights are more easy to focus. Their vision is a lot easier for them to see, to process information. And then from a molecular level, when we look at the lacrimal system is what protects the front of the eyes producing tears. It also shows that these tear glands are showing much better resistance to inflamed and blockage as well as degradation. So there are a lot of studies out there. I mean, every time when we read articles, something new, some of them reinforces what we know. We think it's common sense already, but some of them are just new evidence. And we are right now, we're trying to, based on these articles, we're trying to practice what's called evidence-based clinical practice. It's based on these articles. We wanted to make sure our patients are benefiting from these supplements.
1: It's amazing. And this is all of those issues that she just rattled off that Rescue Advanced Eye Support can help you with, because it's loaded with all those great ingredients, including the carotenoids and all the other antioxidants that are in there, the lutein, the zeaxanthin, all of that. And by the way, you were the one that pointed out during COVID that the rescue, because one of the things that could help you with during COVID was vitamin D3. It's great for immune system, but so is zinc. Mm-hmm. And there's a way beyond the recommended daily allowance of zinc in the Rescue Advanced Eye Support, and you're the one that pointed that out to us. So when I read the ingredients in Advanced Eye Support, it is for your eyes, folks, and it really, the ingredients, all of the ingredients work synergistically, especially the zeaxanthin and lutein. But honestly, if I look at it, it almost looks like a multivitamin with the ingredients in it. And I think even if you don't have eye issues, there are so many ingredients in there that could help you, like the zinc and all the other ingredients. I found it interesting. It's just like when we talk about leg and vein support and people think, oh, I don't have, my legs are fine, I have good blood flow. It's like, well, no, it's leg and vein support. Well, Advanced Eye Health, to me, it helps things beyond your eyes. Am I wrong about that?
0: True, very true. And I wanted to also say that, you know, the latest study on dry eye disease is looking at vitamin B. All right. And then if you look at Advanced Eye Support, we have B in there. It's, you know, it's the amount of vitamin D in the Advanced Eye Support is also helping to reduce dry eye disease. It's crazy. And you have a lot of, you know, niacin and vitamin B, folate, vitamin biotin, and calcium and zinc and copper. I mean, you have the right amount of ingredients in there, more than just benefiting what people know Advanced Eye Support is for macular degeneration, but more and more studies are showing these other ingredients, other vitamins that you already have in advanced eye support for the interior part of the eye. When we talk about cornea health, when we talk about eyelid health, when we're talking about lacrimal system, which is the tear function health, they're all included in the list of the advanced eye support.
1: Yeah, so I'm looking at, if you go to let me give the special, by the way, let me do that. If you have questions for Dr. Chu, we can probably squeeze one or two in, 833-707-7900, 833-707-7900. If you have a question for Dr. Emily Chu, that's toll-free, 833-707-7900. 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So I'm up here looking at the different products for, again, if you go to RES-Q.com and you click on, you can shop by, you know, digestion, essentials, eyes, brain, joints, immunity, sleep, stress. So when you click on eyes, what comes up is advanced eye support, the Calamarine Omega-3, the O3 Max Omega-3. You, I know, believe in the Rescue 1250 Omega-3. But then it also brings up Ultimate B Complex. And you mentioned I thought you were going to go into it in more detail. So what's so important about the B vitamin for eye health, Doc?
0: For everything. It's primarily studied in the past and still going on with mitochondrial repair, DNA. Okay. Mm-hmm. So when we talk about nerve cells, what can we do to promote our cellular repair? Okay. And how do we look at DNA repair, mitochondrial repair, 40 cell layers, specifically nerve cells. And it's very interesting. Bausch & Lomb even recently had conducted their own study for their own marketing strategy, obviously, and it included vitamin B. So this, you know, there's a little bit of uproar in the eye care community looking at these company-based studies. But you know, we know about this. Vitamin B primarily, you know, help with DNA repair, mitochondrial overlay, as well as processing repair to make sure that your tissue is functioning well, your nerve cells are working well, and it's preventing also tissue damage too. So when we talk about nerve cells, there are nerve cells in the front of the eye, cornea, nerve cells in the back of the eyes, retina. They're all correlated and work synergistically with other supplements, nutrients to absorb what you need. So vitamin B naturally should be included in there. And I mean, I have a lot of patients who are taking B complex. Mm-hmm. Yeah, you can take that. Our vital B is good, but just advanced eye support has B as well.
1: Yeah, advanced eye support's got
0: people don't feel like that.
1: Yeah, so you got Ultimate B that's got all the nine different B vitamins. I believe it's got nine different B vitamins. Ultimate B complex. Yeah. Let me just go to the Ultimate B Complex label here, and I'll give us. So Ultimate B has got thiamine, riboflavin, niacin, B6, folate, B12, biotin, pentothenic acid. So that's what, and then it's got medium chain triglyceride. That's the Ultimate B. When you go to the Advanced Eye Support, that happens to have in it the. Let me just bring the label up here. It's got vitamin C and E, but it also has vitamin B12, pantothenic acid, folate, vitamin B6. So yeah, it's got the B vitamin in there, in both. So, can you take too much vitamin B?
0: Not really. B as in boy, no. It's water soluble.
1: Okay.
0: So if you, even if you take a little bit more than what your body needs, it comes out. So all right.
1: All right, we got a guy, Jim, here on the line with a question up there. And Jim, good morning up in New Tripoli. How you doing? You're on with Dr. Chu.
2: Morning, everybody. I was diagnosed with macular degeneration about a year ago. And I am taking all the products from Rescue. But I know my doctor said that the stuff only helps 10% for helping with the problem. So, I take about six of the Rescue 1250 a day and at least two Calum Marine also. And everything else with my vitamins that I take. Do you think that's enough, or should I do more?
0: I think you definitely have a good combination. You only mentioned the Rescue 1250 and Calum Marine. Oh, I hope you're taking the
2: I take the eye support also. I'm sorry.
0: Okay, good. Okay, so these are the three things. It's your combination for your eyes. I mean, there are other vitamins you can take. A vital D as in dog, is important too, but specifically for the eyes, generally speaking, if you're talking about eye doctors, we're trying to go with the essential vitamins that we want to make sure you're already on. So especially the omega-3 and then the advanced eye support, but just make sure you also have the in your supplement. That really helps to also benefit reducing bleeding in the eye, specifically for wet macular degeneration. But it sounds like you have dry, so hopefully you stay in this form. We tell patients when we take vitamins, okay, it's the goal is to prevent macular degeneration from getting worse.
2: Right.
0: It's really a hard statement to say, yes, it will reverse the process. So typically you're taking these vitamins to prevent the macular degeneration from getting worse and hence cause vision loss. And that's really essentially what you have to think about. And therefore, you got to stay on these vitamins. Okay.
2: Yeah, I get shots every 5 weeks for the wet for both the eyes. And I am taking 20,000 with the vitamin D a day.
0: That's good. International units, that's good. Yeah, that's good. So I feel like you're in the right place for the right combination. So you have nothing to lose. Definitely stay on these vitamins.
1: All right. So okay, I could at least hopefully hang on, because we got to give you a coupon code. So we're going to give you a free bottle of Vital D3, which will also help you with your eyes. I'll put them on hold there, and then you can get him his information for him and get that. Thank you, Mike. So, Doc, that's the other thing we didn't cover today, which I wanted to get to, and we have a minute or two yet. And I know Vital D3, I know when I go in your office again, you see the 1250, the Calamari, and the Advanced Eye Support. Depending on what's in your curio cabinet, I sometimes see the Ultimate B, and I almost always see the Vital D3. Why Vital D3? I know it's how important vitamin D is, especially vitamin D3 for immune system and overall. And most people are vitamin D3 deficient. But how's that vitamin D3 help our eyes?
0: Yeah, so we know that vitamin D is for immune system, just like you mentioned. Whenever we talk about immunomodulation, we're talking about anti-inflammatory. So reduce inflammation to the eye. There has been beneficial studies for vitamin D on glaucoma. Glaucoma is an inflammatory disease to the optic nerve. Whether the causes of optic nerve could be damage could be from different reasons. Okay, could it be pressure issue or could it be blood perfusion issue? But ultimately, the nerve of the eye itself is dying. And that dying process is inflammation. So vitamin D has been implied for helping with, from a nutraceutical point of view, glaucoma or nerve damage. But also, very interestingly, there has been a study on vitamin D to prevent and slow down progression of keratoconus. This is a common thing I see in my clinic, but I haven't really mentioned too much on the radio online.
1: Well, what is that?
0: Keratoconus.
1: Okay.
0: Yeah, keratoconus is a corneal disease where the cornea is not holding its shape. It's warping. So the cornea is that first layer of the nerve tissue, but it's supposed to be semi-round, semi-circle, and it's round. It's that clear cover in the front of the eye. And that cornea not only is to protect the eye, but also it's to hold its shape to give you clear vision. And keratoconus is a serious eye disease. Happens to a lot of people, young to old. It's actually primarily targeting patients who are in the range of 25 to 55. So this is middle-aged people, okay, who have developed keratoconus. And it's once you get this issue, it actually, the vision though goes down very quickly. Even regular glasses, no drops lately have been even, you know, getting promised. It's really just a lot of, you know, different invasive procedure or a specialty contact lens can help this vision to get better. But vitamin D has been associated to prevent or slow down keratoconus. It's interesting. It was linked to basically, you know, collagen reproduction, collagen repair, obviously reducing inflammation, oxidative stress. And then also it helps, you know, to inhibit the, you know, the systemic collagen degradation, basically for your MMP9, which is related to an enzyme that measures the inflammation in the cornea.
1: We are out of time. Doc, we're out of time. You got on a good roll. I know this is, what a bummer. Man.
0: Yeah.
1: All right. Well, hopefully you're on in a couple of weeks again and get you. I put that in our notes to talk about that next time we get on. Thank you so much, Dr. Emily Chu.
0: No problem.
1: Again, the special is Christmas in July. 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
7: influential and recognizable voices is being remembered after the sudden death of South Carolina Republican Senator Lindsey Graham.
8: South Carolina Senator Lindsey Graham has died at the age of 71 after what his office described as a brief and sudden illness. No official cause of death has been released. A fixture on Capitol Hill for more than three decades, Graham served four terms in the House before winning election to the Senate in 2002. A retired Air Force Reserve colonel, he also spent 33 years in military service and was a leading voice on national security and foreign policy. Tributes are pouring in from President Trump, congressional leaders, and allies around the world, including Israeli Prime Minister Benjamin Netanyahu, honoring Graham's decades of public service. Matt Murphy, Fox News.
7: Another round of retaliation carried out by U.S. forces against Iran.
9: The U.S. and Iran trading new blows after Iran struck another ship in the Strait of Hormuz early Sunday. Tehran claims it was navigating an unapproved route and that the vital waterway is now closed until further notice. The U.S. confirms a civilian crew member is missing and the Cyprus-flagged vessel is unable to continue its journey due to fire and extensive damage. The U.S. responded by striking about 140 targets in southern Iran, including missile and drone sites, naval capabilities, and surveillance equipment. Iran retaliated with attacks on U.S. assets in Jordan, Qatar, Bahrain, Kuwait, and the UAE. This new wave of violence following a week of escalating strikes between the two countries.
7: And that's Fox's Marianne Rafferty. The latest violence following a meeting yesterday between the foreign ministers of Iran and Oman, the discussion centering on the Strait of Hormuz. 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
10: No, no! USA is up 2-0! That is the most dangerous lead in soccer.
11: Relax, Mike.
10: See that, Dan? My left eye is twitching. That's my warning eye. It'll be 2-2 by stoppage time.
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27: 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I dropped 40 pounds with Awaken 180 and I've kept every pound off. 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
28: Despicable quality of this exchange here, the amount of danger to the members of the public, as the mayor commented, is just so unacceptable.
7: No suspects in custody yet. The festival that celebrates Latin American culture draws thousands of visitors every year. A Democratic U.S. Senate member claiming whistleblowers have detailed several problems with the Trump White House renovation of the John F. Kennedy Center for the Performing Arts.
29: New trouble at the Kennedy Center. Democratic Senator Sheldon Whitehouse of Rhode Island says a whistleblower report from the Government Accountability Project alleges rushed, sloppy renovations at the arts complex now under President Trump's control. Whitehouse claims corner cutting led to rusting steel columns, a reflecting pool that may need rebuilding, and a bathroom floor ripped out over its tile color. He alleges work was rushed so the president could show it off during a December event, bypassing normal contracting rules. White House is demanding answers from the Kennedy Center by July 23rd. Carmen Roberts, Fox News.
7: And the Kennedy Center's Trump-appointed board has not responded as yet. Seattle Seahawks of the NFL have been sold to the Coslaw family for a reported $9.6 billion. Pending NFL league approval, the sale fulfills the wishes of the late owner Paul Allen, who bought the team in 1997 and helped keep the franchise in the city of Seattle. Argentina heading to the World Cup semifinals after a 3-1 extra time win over Switzerland. The match was tied at 1 until a spectacular long-range goal in the 112th minute put Argentina ahead. The semis are now set. France taking on Spain Tuesday in Dallas. England meeting Argentina Wednesday in Atlanta. The winners advancing to the World Cup final next Sunday. Both games on Fox. I'm Paul Stevens. This is Fox News.
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0: 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And we thank them for sponsoring this hour of the show as we go through another hour taking your calls. And let's go kick things off this hour. Marge, welcome.
1: Good morning, Gary.
0: Morning.
1: I've heard you mention Quad being the best caulk, but is Quad the proper caulk to use for the garage floor and the driveway bud?
0: No. Quad is a wonderful product. It is a urethane-based product, and urethanes are really the most flexible, as we were just talking with the other lady. But Quad is usually used around windows, doors, siding with mixed substrates. In other words, if you're going against wood and brick, Quad would be a perfect caulking. So tell me about the issue that you're having.
1: Well, the caulk that was used a couple of years ago it was a harder caulk, and it's popped out in spots, so it's going to have to be cleaned out, and I know it will need backer rod in the spots, but I didn't know what proper caulk to use to seal it.
0: So when you dig out that caulking, how wide is that crack or opening?
1: I guess 3/4 of an inch.
0: Okay. All right. Well, the caulking you're going to use is also a urethane. So you were on the right track. And it's, like I just had said, it's very, very flexible. It has very, very good strength. And the caulking that I just recommended to the other lady that had the driveway that was abutting the garage, and she had that gap, it was about a half inch, I had recommended a self-leveling urethane crack filler. And that's what you want to use. It's made by Quikrete, and it comes in a caulking tube. Now, I will tell you, there's two types you can use to fill that crack, okay? One of them is the self-leveling urethane crack filler. The other one is called Advanced Latex Resin Self-Leveling Concrete Filler. And the Advanced Resin Self-Leveling Crack Filler is a little easier to use. And the urethane one is really hard to get out of the caulking tube. You need to get a heavy-duty caulking gun to really get a good bead on. So you can use either one. They'll both do a great job. Again, you want to fill about 3/8 of an inch down into that crevice to the surface. So, you know, if it's a bottomless hole there, you're right. You want to use a backing rod in there. Get it about 3/8 of an inch from below the surface and use either one of those. All you do is just run a bead over the backer rod and it levels out. And if it doesn't fill up to the surface level, you can put another bead on top of it. And it'll do a great job for you, Marge.
1: Okay, you say that's advanced leveling?
0: Yeah, it's advanced resin self-leveling.
1: Oh, advanced resin.
0: Yeah. Mm-hmm.
1: Okay, by crack filler. Well, so
0: basically,
1: so much, Gary.
0: You bet. You're looking
1: appreciate
0: for a self-leveling crack filler. You bet. Thank you, Marge. Appreciate it. Take care. Bye-bye. All right, and let's go to Ron. Ron, welcome.
2: Hey, Gary. Hey, I want to talk about Bermuda grass versus fescue and how to get rid of it.
0: Yeah, fire away. So, I'm no grass expert.
2: Well, so with the previous callers that you were talking about digging it up and stuff, that's a lot of labor. So years ago, I thought it was a great idea to introduce some Bermuda into my fescue lawn for a tee box so I could hit golf balls. Well, it spread, and it spread. So I found this product called Ornamec. Ornamec, and it kills the Bermuda, not the fescue.
0: Really? Awesome.
2: Yeah.
0: Awesome.
2: It's not cheap, but it's worth it.
0: Yeah, it killed it and killed it good, huh?
2: It did the job for sure.
0: Wow. Ornamec. I'm writing that down for myself. Ornamec. All right. Thank you much. Appreciate it. That's interesting. Yes, when I was talking about digging it up, it was only because of a progression that he had used. He had killed it. He had reseeded it, and Bermuda took over. And that's been my experience, too. It may take 6 years. It may take 5 years. It may take 3 years. It'll come back. And so I was talking about killing it and waiting for the survivors to prop their heads up and then hit them again and hit them again and then plant seed or do sod. I was not aware that there was a product that you could spray and it kill. And I will look that up, too. We'll kill Bermuda and leave the fescue alone. And I wonder if you can plant the seed right away. Interesting. Thank you much. I appreciate that tip. And let's go to John. He's got another tip. John, welcome.
3: Thanks, Gary. Get off the... I'm getting off the... am I off the speakerphone? Or anyway. Okay.
0: Go ahead. Go ahead, John.
3: Yeah, I'm good now. My AC went out on the 3rd, and I put a new fan motor in the condenser outside.
0: Yes, sir.
3: The big fan motor. Uh-huh. One of the things I noticed was when it started working after 3 days of a house at 90 degrees, everything was working real good, and that big, fat, low-pressure copper line will sweat a lot
0: right
3: in this weather.
0: Well, yeah, that because...
3: Well, you know, your Coke bottle on the... Yeah.
0: Right, because that's what I was saying. It air conditioning is... conditioning the air, and it's all it's a great deal of it is all about pulling that moisture out of there.
3: That fat line has to have a insulator sleeve on it.
0: Yep, you're right. You're right.
3: The big black insulator sleeve was what was missing.
0: Okay,
3: and where it came out and went into the brick house,
0: right?
3: That's where I saw the water at.
0: Okay.
3: And put a big fat black insulator sleeve on it, and I think that should take care of it. Because underneath the house, it's all black insulator sleeved.
0: Yep.
3: And I think they just missed that one spot, and it was running a little bit of water.
0: Is that right? In fact, I just had an air conditioner replaced, and I was out there when he was putting it in, and I'm thinking, like, I asked him about it because the insulator sleeve on my copper line that was going, it was 26 years old. It seen better days. It was getting a job there. Yeah, it was still there. Yeah. It was barely there, but it was still there. Very good. Well, thanks for that tip. I appreciate it. All right. And so that I didn't really ask him where that moisture was, but that is a way to rectify that if it's on that pipe for sure. And when you have that high temperature has been down for 3 days, that air conditioner's got a lot to work with, and it's pumping a lot of refrigerant and stuff like that, and that pipe does get really cold, so insulating certainly the key. Gary, welcome.
4: Hey, how you doing, Gary?
0: Doing fine, thanks.
4: Hey, I'm an air conditioning guy for 45 years.
0: And lay it on us.
4: The gentleman who called it had that water coming from under his condenser outside.
0: Oh,
4: the manufacturers...
0: Did he
4: the
0: say
4: manufacturers
0: under?
4: Don't insulate. Yeah, underneath from inside the condenser.
0: That.
4: He said.
0: Okay.
4: He not the last guy, but the guy previous maybe about 10 minutes ago. But the manufacturers don't insulate that suction, that big line inside the unit. So they take the insulation up to the unit where they sweat the pipe to the outdoor unit. But inside that unit,
0: it's exposed.
4: 9 out of 10 times even more. That's not insulated. So in a hot, humid summer day, that sweats, and that's probably the moisture coming out of the bottom of his outdoor unit. the condenser outside.
0: Is that going to hurt anything or not, Gary? Help me out there.
4: No, it's just like rain. You know, when it rains on a summer day, that water goes right through that opening where that fan blade is, and that water just got weep holes in the bottom. It drips right out of there.
0: Okay.
4: That's where he's getting that moisture from, that big suction line.
0: Obviously, I'm no air conditioning expert. I have seen moisture at mine, so I figured it was going to be okay, but I couldn't explain it as eloquently as you did, so thank you.
4: The thing I understand about air conditioning, and a lot of people, it's a misnomer, is it works by removing the heat from inside the house. Mm-hmm. That coil is very cold above the furnace.
0: Right.
4: That's why it sweats and has a condensate line.
0: Right.
4: But it's removing the heat and, of course, the moisture that high humidity, high humid air in the house is sweating on that coil.
0: Right.
4: So that's where all that moisture comes from. In the house, it goes down the condensate drain line. But outside, if it's not insulated inside the unit, you'll see water come out of there on a hot, humid day. For sure.
0: Excellent. Now I got something to do this afternoon. Go ahead and take a look.
4: There you go.
0: I appreciate it, Gary. Thank
4: nice
0: you.
4: Nice talking to you.
0: All right. Take care. I do appreciate that. All right. Let's take a little break. We'll come back. Larry, you'll be up first. If you'd like to join us, please do. It's 800-823-8255. We'll continue with your calls. 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
3: You may. 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And happy to talk to you about your home project. And let's go to Larry. Larry, welcome.
4: Thank you, Gary. I had a question about what I'm seeing heavily advertised, polyaspartic coatings for concrete surfaces.
3: Mm-hmm. Yes, there's a bunch of them out there now, isn't there?
4: Yeah, I'm just wondering if you have any feedback on those from anyone.
3: Well, the polyureas is kind of, you know, I think there's some, that's the one I'm most familiar with. That's kind of the latest and the greatest. And give me the name of the one you were asking about. It's the chemical.
4: Well, it's a company called Icon. I think they call it polyaspartic.
3: Polyaspartic. Coding. Not real fair. I've heard of that, but I'm not real familiar with that type of. I know that one and the polyureas came out the same, and they're kind of the king bee right now over epoxies. So, you know, I know they're very good. I'm more familiar with the polyureas.
4: Okay.
3: But I don't think you're. I mean, I think that's a very, very good coating. It's certainly. It's just taking the lead and kind of blowing the epoxies out of the water, but they are expensive. I mean, I'm not going to hide that.
4: Okay.
3: I had in my mind what the cost per square foot was, but I'm thinking it's like $4 or $5 a square.
4: Okay.
3: But man, the durability on them is really high. They've kind of.
4: So. Do you know if the paint flakes, the paint chips that they put in are necessary?
3: Usually they are not. I know they weren't on the on the epoxies. And I do know that on some of them, they talk about them being improving the traction.
4: Right.
3: But... Certainly, I wouldn't look at it that way for the epoxies. I think it was more decorative than anything else. I knew numerous people that did not use them on the polyureas and aspartics. I think really the purpose of them, and so obviously I can't answer your question. I don't know the answer to that, but I think the purpose of them really is to break up one field of color so it doesn't look like paint. It's more of a decorative touch, and it may increase traction, but I think the real purpose is to break up that one field of color. There are some really good also sealers now that are slip resistant coatings that you could go over the polyureas or whatever and make that coating slip resistant.
4: I hear you promote dash coatings a lot.
3: Yeah.
4: Mm-hmm. Would those be good for an outdoor patio that's kind of old concrete?
3: Yeah. He does. And they're not, they're acrylic resin coatings, and it may be, it's not a urea, but you'll get a lifespan of about 12 to 15 years on that. It's a two coat system. You can do it yourself. It's applied with a roller.
4: Okay.
3: And you can also, and it's slip resistance by its nature, but it should be sealed. It'll probably need to be sealed about every 5 years. And they do have a product called Track

0: safe, which is slip resistant. 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
20: Hello, talking a little home improvement. Thanks for joining me. And if you would like to ask a question, feel free to give us a call. Again, it's 800-823-8255. And let's go to Melanie. Melanie, welcome.
21: Hi, Gary.
20: Hello.
21: Thanks for taking my call.
20: You bet.
21: So I have a toilet question for you.
20: Okay.
21: It's doing something odd after I flush it. When the tank is filling up, mm-hmm. it doesn't just fill up, it like pauses.
20: Does it turn back on then, or?
21: Yeah, it's like it fills up completely, but there's like little pauses in it while it's doing it. I looked in there, I don't have any idea.
20: So when you flush the toilet, it removes the waste. That's not the problem. Then the water from the closet fills back up, and that's when it's pausing?
21: Yes.
20: So the only thing I can think of is that is controlled by a float and a valve, okay? So there's two types of floats on that valve, or two types of floats that can be on a valve. That's a better way to say it. One of them is with a rod that's either 8, 10, or 12 inches long, and there's a plastic float on the end of that. And when it rises, it should move with fluidity and keep the water running, and when it gets to the top, it shuts off the valve and stops the water flow. That's one type. And then there's a type where there is a float about the size of your fist that rises up the valve and shuts it off. Okay. Do you see that, or do you know which one you have?
21: I'm looking at it right now. So it definitely doesn't have the ball that is attached and floats up.
20: Okay.
21: Because I don't see that at all.
20: So
21: it might be the second one.
20: So the second one, again, it's about going to be a little bit bigger than the size of your fist. It goes up, and the valve is on the left-hand side. It stands about 10 inches tall. and and there's a little metal clip at the bottom, a little metal thing that it guides that float on. It rises. And the only thing I can think of is it's rubbing up against the side of the toilet, or it's somehow impeded where it stops the flow.
21: Okay.
20: So make sure, I guess one of the things to do if you see that is let it fill up and flush the toilet and just watch that float as it goes up that valve. It's just going to glide slowly up that valve, and you'll be able to see or hear when it quits filling up and see if it's not bumping onto something.
21: Okay.
20: It's just something that is just impairing that, I would believe. And if it is, and maybe you can try to adjust that, or next time, flush it and just kind of lift it a little bit and see if we can get that moving. It's, you know, and the ultimate way of correcting is replace that valve would be my guess.
21: Okay.
20: So something.
21: Ask you one other question.
20: Yeah, sure.
21: Mm-hmm. Not toilet related.
20: Sure.
21: Does it benefit me to run the dehumidifier while I'm running my air conditioning?
20: It does if the air conditioning isn't taking enough moisture out of your house. So the question I have is, the issue in a particular room, or is it the basement, or where do you feel like it's pretty humid?
21: Probably upstairs on the second floor.
20: Okay. Usually your humidity levels start in the basement, and it's a stack effect, okay? So it's worse in the basement, and the further up in the house, eventually it'll all be the same. But at the beginning of this humidity issue, it works its way up the top of the house. Here's what you're going to need to do. The best dehumidifier in the house is the air conditioner, but sometimes maybe it's not sized right, or we still have high humidity in the house. It needs a little help. Usually that help that is required is usually in the basement. So the only way you're really going to know is, what I would do is you can get yourself a little humidity gauge, and I would put it in the basement and leave it there for 24 hours and see what the humidity is in the basement. If it's 60%.
21: My dehumidifier actually has one built into it.
20: Yeah. Okay. Do you know what kind of humidity you're?
21: 63%.
20: Okay. So that's high. And that's with the humidity dehumidifier running?
21: I don't think it's running right now. I don't think I have it set to run right now.
20: Well, it's not hateful. If it was 70, I'd be really concerned, or I'd be concerned. But in the summertime, if you can keep it between 50 and 60%, that's ideal. Once you get over that, you probably need to, run that dehumidifier a little bit. So it may need a little help, but when I was talking about getting a humidity gauge, what I would do is I'd put one in the basement, see where it is for 24 hours, put it on the first floor the next day, see where it's running there, and kind of keep an idea where they're at. If the basement then is your number one issue, and it probably is, and 63 is not hateful, if you have vents down there and a cold air return, make sure they're open, unimpeded. And if you start getting around, you know, upper 60s, 70%, then you're going to need that help with that dehumidifier. Now, I got one more question for you. On your thermostat for your air conditioner, do you have the fan on auto or on?
21: I have it on auto.
20: You have it on auto. Okay, good. That's where it should be.
21: I remember you talking about
20: that. Okay, good. And 63 is, you know, like, it's not that bad. It's not an emergency level. So to answer your question, you can run the dehumidifier when the air conditioner is running, but your air conditioner is your best dehumidifier, but sometimes it needs a little help. So
21: okay.
20: I was just wondering if
21: it would help.
20: Yeah, it'll help. It is, again, if you're running with the air conditioner, you're running 55%, you have your humidity gauge down there, and it's running 55%. And then the humidistat, which is like a thermostat, only it's measuring humidity on the dehumidifier, and you got it set at 40.
21: Okay.
20: It'll take some more out for sure.
21: Okay. Yeah, my second floor just, it does not get cool much at all.
20: Mm-hmm. So well, that's why I said get one of those little gauges. I mean, they're like $15. Put it on the coffee table. Let's see where it is on the first floor. We might surprise ourselves. I'm sorry?
21: What is that called?
20: It's a humidity gauge. So, you know, you got thermometers for houses, and then the humidity gauges are just, you know, they make them different shapes and sizes, rectangles and circles and freestanding or on the wall. And just get one in that house and let's see where they're running. You can play with it. You might have to play with it a little bit. And then just see, you know, if you're not cooling that, if the humidity's high on that first floor, you know, as long as it's cooling fine, but the humidity's high, you might want to run that humidifier and let's get it down a little lower in the basement because it is a stack effect. Moist air that's heavy goes to the lower floor. So if you're running 65% in the basement and it's been doing that for a while and it's 65% on the first floor, you probably need to run it in the basement.
21: Okay.
20: All right.
21: Give the air conditioner a little help.
20: Yep.
21: Thanks, Gary.
20: All right. You're quite welcome. Thank you. Take care. All right, let's take a break, and we will have Diane and Mike and Tony, if you'd like to join us, do so. Having a good time this weekend. Lots of air conditioning. We didn't have a bad week this week. It wasn't exactly cool, but it wasn't hateful. Coming up this week where I'm at, it's going to be a little warm. We'll continue with your calls. You're at home with Gary Sullivan.
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0: About heat and a lot about managing our home's temperatures and humidities. But other projects you might be thinking about or working on, we can chat with that about that also. It's 800-823-8255. Let's go to Diane. Diane, welcome.
13: Good morning.
0: Morning.
13: Well, I have a question of air conditioning. I have two window units. One's like 18,000, other one's 8,000. And years ago when they were put in, evidently the tilt wasn't enough, I guess, for the drainage, which I didn't know at the time because the water was coming out. And then the siding little place that was on the windowsill on the outside fell off, and I'm thinking, and the wood's rotted, actually. So I'm in a dilemma. Can they fix both of those windowsills on the outside without taking the air conditioning out?
0: I don't know. Can they get to it?
13: Well, yeah, they're on. It's on the first. Yeah, they can stand up and look at the wind, air conditioner, and everything else. Yeah, you don't need a ladder or anything like that. But I just didn't know. I've seen windowsills like for sale at Amazon.
0: Yeah, it really, you know, without me seeing it, I can't answer that. But it really depends, and it's not that difficult really to take out that air conditioning unit if you have to. It's really going to be a matter of how much it's rotted, where it's rotted, how accessible it is, or does the whole windowsill need to be replaced? I mean, and those answers we don't have yet. So, you know, they may be able to. Well, if they're going to replace it, they're probably going to take it out, sure. If they're not, they may have to take it out anyway because there are different wood rot repair kits that are pretty good. There's one called Woody Pox, which is an epoxy wood filler. It's very good. And, you know, you can scrape away a lot of rotted wood, and the Wood Pox can make a big patch. Unlike some of the other ones. So I don't know. They're probably going to take it out, but I don't know until you see how accessible it is and how far that rod is and whether the whole sill needs to be removed or not. But, I'm going to guess they're going to probably take it out.
13: Well, I was hoping not to hear that because, you know, getting somebody to come in and, you know, load the air conditioner out and fix it and the windows are open and, you know.
0: Well, why don't you get somebody out there to take a look at it and get their opinion and see if they, you know, taking those window air conditioners out, I know it's a decent size one, but if you get two people on a job, it's not going to be that big of a job.
13: Yeah. So what would I look up? Well, first of all, you said the Woody Pox. I could look that up and see what that's about. And then are there any companies that do that? What do I need to look, Google it or something?
0: Well, I would say you want to get somebody, you know, there's a lot of very talented handyman services out there. You can you could stop at a hardware store or a lumber yard and see if they work with any, you know, handyman people that frequent that particular business, or ask around your neighborhood. And, you know, there's going to require somebody with some carpentry skills, and because they may have to replace it. And that's what you'd be looking for, you know. So you can go to Angie's List. You know, Angie has, you know, different things that where they're rated. That's a way to find them too.
13: Okay. And one other question. How, you know, to get that tilt, I noticed, you know, they looked like they had a slight one in water. It was just put in the window and that was it, you know, in the back.
0: Well, there should be a tilt about 2 to 5 inches so the water will flow. And, you know, there's usually something there that spins the water, the condensation, to keep the coils cool and things like that, and evaporation. Then there's a little drain hole at the back of that, and that may be plugged too. So, you know, cleaning that out is a possibility that needs to be done too. So, again, a handyman that's going to work with carpentry skills on replacing or patching that windowsill is going to be able to take care of that air conditioner, I'm sure. It's just a matter of getting it cleaned out and tilted properly.
13: Yeah. All righty. Well, thanks a lot.
14: All right. You're welcome. Take care. And let's go to Mike. Mike, welcome.
15: Good morning, Gary. Thanks for taking the call.
14: Thank you.
15: Two questions, bonus from previous caller. Cabinet doors, they're not shutting all the time. We have these Blum brackets. It feels like I just changed these out 4 or 5 years ago, and they stay open about an inch. And then the other topic was doors and hinges and squeaky hinges. I hit them with WD-40. There's something else out there.
14: Oh, yeah.
15: And then lastly, the air conditioner. You had fan air conditioning should be on. Auto, I think you said.
14: Auto. It should be on when it's running, not on all the time.
15: Okay. All right. And then the winter, it's opposite. You want winter.
14: That is correct. In the winter time, you can run it. You can do either one. It's not going to hurt a thing.
15: Okay.
14: The main reason on the, you heard the air conditioning fella that I had on who was very good. I should have had him do the show today. And he was talking about the coils, being wet and taking that moisture out. That fans on, I read an article not long ago. It was talking about rehydrating your house. And if it's on and those coils are soaking wet and the fan never shuts off and doesn't allow some drying. Now, there's some folks in air conditioning, quite honestly, they go like, it doesn't matter either way. I personally have had experience where it mattered in my house. So that's why I promote just running that fan on auto in the summertime. It instantly solved a humidity issue in my house.
15: Gotcha. All right. And then these cabinet doors in the kitchen. And
14: so let's do the regular doors. Do the doors in the house, do they close automatically? Do they stay open? Do they stay closed? Or what are we trying to do there?
15: You're talking about the kitchen cabinet doors or the main doors?
14: No, I'm talking about the regular doors, bedroom doors or wherever you're having some issues there.
15: Okay. Yeah, we're just, they don't generally swing open or close. They just stay open.
14: Okay.
15: And when you close them, they just, a couple of them are squeaking like crazy. I'm just wondering, is there something more than just hitting them with WD-40?
14: Sure. That WD-40 is a very, very, very refined oil. So you could use like the Blaster multipurpose oil or the Blaster silicone, which is going to last even longer. I just did one on a lock that goes to our screen porch. It was crazy. It just wouldn't close all the well, even though we were lifting the handle and moving this, that I took one little squirt of it and problem solved. When it's hot, it's difficult. A lot of that lubrication, depending on the type of lubrication, dries out pretty quickly. As far as the cabinet doors, the one thing I would do is, again, make sure all the screws are tight. That's very important. Also, you might even have to build out the hinge a little bit. And if we need further information on that, we'll have to chat on the other side of the hour. We'll continue with your calls. You're at home with Gary Sullivan.

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10: Graham from South Carolina, who died last night after a sudden illness, according to his office. For decades, Graham was a fixture on Capitol Hill.
11: Republicans are down another body in the Senate here right now. They're down effectively to 51. We don't know the status of Senator McConnell. And what this probably means is it creates some very tricky math in the near term until they get an immediate successor for Senator Graham in the Senate. He has been the chair of the Budget Committee. They've been trying to do budget reconciliation 3.0. That's something that has to come through that committee. That's going to be a problem until they get somebody else to chair that committee. It's going to be a problem in the Senate to start with. They need to try to confirm Todd Blanche as the attorney general. His confirmation hearing is this week. And just to get his vote out of committee is going to be very challenging. They won't have somebody right away.
10: Fox's Chad Pergram, Israeli Prime Minister Benjamin Netanyahu called Graham a cherished friend. He was 71. More U.S. airstrikes on Iran after the regime struck a vessel in the Strait of Hormuz. This as Iran's supreme leader vows revenge.
12: It appears that act of revenge by Iran was foiled when President Trump attended that NATO summit in Turkey, a country that borders Iran. With the ceasefire over earlier today, Israeli forces stopped a plot of their own. Troops from the IDF's Golani Division spotted Hezbollah fighters bringing anti-tank missiles into a building inside the southern Lebanon buffer zone. The IDF watched the terrorists bring these rounds into the building. They waited until the terrorists were all inside and leveled the building. The IDF said secondary explosions were seen afterwards. Recall last month, Hezbollah fired similar anti-tank rounds at an Israeli Merkava tank, killing all 4 soldiers inside.
10: Fox's Lucas Tomlinson, the military says it hit some 140 targets today. 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
10: Says an investigation is ongoing.
19: We have now established about 3 crime scenes and homicide investigators and gun and gang crime investigators on the scene as well, conducting what is a very complex investigation into what took place.
10: Police have yet to release any information on suspects. They say they have limited information on the events leading up to the shooting. A father and son are dead after their small plane crashes in Illinois.
20: Jimmy Don Lewis and his son Brayton had attended Thursday night St. Louis Cardinals Milwaukee Brewers game in St. Louis. Both were on their way home to Siloam, Arkansas, but they encountered storms in Waterloo, Illinois. Their plane crashed into a field. Due to the rain and poor visibility, rescue teams didn't find the wreckage till about 5 hours after the plane went down. Chris DeMeo, Fox News.
10: 10 people are dead after a plane crash in the Bahamas that claimed the lives of several members of the country's entertainment community. The Bahamas Musicians and Entertainers Union says musicians from the Pond Band and a DJ were among those killed. The plane went down near North Andros after departing Nassau. Authorities have temporarily suspended Flamingo air flights as they investigate the crash and a separate safety incident. A woman in Alaska had to be helicoptered to an Anchorage hospital last week after being attacked by a brown bear on her front deck. State troopers say the unidentified woman opened her front door to let her dogs out when she discovered the bear and 2 cubs in her front yard. The woman got a shotgun from inside the house and fired about 4 rounds in an attempt to scare the bears away, but authorities say the bear ended up attacking her. Another woman in the house was able to scare the animals away and help the woman. Pam Crusoe, Fox News.
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26: 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Today, I'm going to be talking about the time for change, that the time for change is now. And that you making your decisions every day, even if you're not making a decision for your health, is still making a decision for your health. And I have talked about this before, but I just can't emphasize how important this is. Lately, kind of my reasoning behind this, I've had quite a few newer patients come in the last few weeks. And the theme has just been that they are amazed at how much better they're doing and how much better they're feeling. Just amazed, even after a few quick adjustments. I have a woman who comes in. Her name's Brenda. She's in her early 60s, and she was dealing with very bad neck and shoulder pain, like So like think your neck, your upper back into the front of her shoulders, just like stiffness, soreness. And people don't realize how much that just lays a toll on your body, is that when your spine is not moving, your brain does not like that. Your brain actually gets stressed out. And when your brain gets stressed out, that's going to lead to your brain sending messages of stress to the rest of your body. So everything kind of, it reinforces what's going on. You tighten up more, you feel more stressed, and the hormones start changing as far as cortisol, then you're not going to sleep as well. You're not going to feel as relaxed. You're going to feel more heightened. You're going to feel more anxious. The issue becomes is that we're so used to how we feel, we don't know any different. So you could work on a computer, and it could be the computer you've worked on for years, and someone could say, well, have you ever thought about upgrading your computer to a new, you know, increase the RAM, increase the speed, increase your memory? And if you've only worked on one computer, you're like, why do I need to do that? It's working just fine. Then if you were to hop on a different computer, the one that was new and fast and had more storage and RAM and everything like that, you'd be like, oh my goodness, look how fast this is. Everything loads faster, saves faster, processing faster. You don't know until you experience something different. Just like being in a car. How do you know you're in a kind of a crappy car until you drive in a nice car? Because someone could say, oh, you'd love the, people say to me, you'd love the handling of a BMW. Okay, so I don't drive a BMW, I drive a Honda. I could just say, well, my Honda's fine, it handles just fine. Now, if I went and test drove a BMW or drove someone else's BMW, maybe I would like the handling of that car. Does that make sense? We get used to our body. So right now, people are listening to this, you're used to dealing with baseline headaches and tension and stiffness and pain. And then because of that, your brain gets stressed, and that leads to poor sleep, anxiousness, shallow breathing, just overall tension in your chest and in your back. But because that becomes your baseline or your new normal, and by the way, didn't that term just get ruined by COVID? Remember everyone saying new normal? I was like, that's my term. Don't use it for a negative like that. So that becomes your new normal of just not feeling good, and you don't know any different. But then when you switch and you do something different, that's when good things happen. So for Brenda, who I was talking about, just spoke with her the other day. She's like, I can't tell you how happy I am when I leave your office, how much better I feel. And I'm feeling her back. The muscles are more relaxed. Everything's looser. I'm like, your spine is feeling great. And she's like, yeah, you wouldn't believe I'm sleeping better. My energy's better. I just feel more uplifted, better mood. Everything improves when your musculoskeletal system is healthy. I can't express that enough. And some of you listening to this, you may not believe me. You may think, oh, that's easy for him to say. He's running an advertiser. He's on a radio show. Guys, this isn't just something I talk about. This is something I've lived myself. I'm a chiropractic patient myself. Not only am I a chiropractor, I've been adjusted since I was 13 years old. I know the difference between someone who gets adjusted and someone who doesn't. I've been in practice for over 13 years now. I see it every single day. And probably the hardest part of my job is people who don't want to take that step, who admit they have an issue. They say, I'm dealing with X, Y, and Z, but they're just giving up on the inside and maybe even on the outside and letting life just steamroll them. And then those same people, they back away. Instead of stepping forward, they step back. And you start giving up things like gardening or walking or golfing or running or pickleball or all your activities, and it just inch by inch, little by little by little by little, you start to turn yourself into a person who's neglected their spine, who's totally lost their health, and honestly is on the road to disability. Look at the number of people who end up with knee surgeries and hip surgeries and back surgeries and shoulder surgeries and neck surgeries and get injections. How the heck is this happening? Why? Why is this happening? Because you're not taking care of yourself. You're not addressing root causes of problems. You're medicating it. You're ignoring it. You're thinking that it's just going to go away on its own. Newsflash, spoiler alert, it ain't going to happen. These problems, without being corrected, get worse. You're not any more special than the next person who had to have surgery. I'm not any more special than anyone else. We're given this body, this amazing healing power in our body our body's designed to heal. But if we don't take care of ourselves, it will break down. Okay, so you think of like your lawn, and your lawn, your grass, it should be nice and green. And when there's proper nutrition, when there's proper water, when there's sunshine, the grass is green, it's healthy. Okay? When things are neglected, or if there's a drought, or if there's a nutritional issue, or there's other problems going on, the grass is going to turn brown. So what color do you want the grass to be of your life? You want it to be green and vibrant. So the grass needs to be watered. Now, I love this saying, and I hope that it sticks with someone listening to this today. And I had this actually on a pillow. You know, when you go to like those like home goods stores, and I think it's a wife's job to buy like 5,000 pillows, like all these throw pillows. Like if a guy had a house on his own, like if I lived on my own, I don't think there'd be any extra pillows. I might have like one on the couch and one in the bed, and that would be it. But women have to have wives have to have like 5,000. But I did see one that I like, and it says this. It says, the grass is greener where you water it. You know the saying, the grass is greener on the grass is always greener on the other side. People are always looking elsewhere. And I take that as like people looking at their health. It's like, okay, once I retire, once I get the kids in school or out of school, or once I get through this, and people just kind of push through. And then all of a sudden they wake up one day and they're on different medications, or they're on all these different pain. And they say, if I could only just get to this thing, get to this event, then life will change and life will be better. And that's not true. Okay. So the saying, the grass is greener on the other side, that's a false thing. So what I like to say is, the grass is greener where you water it. So it takes intentions. It takes you watering the grass of your life, taking care of your health, being conscious of the decisions that you're making on a day-to-day basis, so that you can see the fruit start to bear in your life, but it can be good fruit. You know, biblically, good trees bear good fruit. Bad trees bear bad fruit. It's the same thing with ourselves. Now, obviously, that's talking from a spiritual aspect, the fruit of the spirit. But I'm talking about from a health aspect, is that when you take care of yourself, take care of the soil of your body, then you're going to grow good things, positive things, and that you feel energy and you sleep well and you wake up and you're not stiff, but you actually feel flexible and loose and you feel youthful. One of the most common things people say is, well, I'm getting old. And I change this now. I used to argue with people, oh, you're not getting old, blah, blah, blah, blah. Now I just say, no, you're not getting old. You're feeling old. And they're like, yeah, you're right. I have not one person argue back on this. You're not getting old. You're feeling old. There's a big difference, because there's people your age that are feeling a lot worse. And there's also people your age that are feeling a lot better. And after the break, I'll talk about, you don't want to totally base your health on how you feel, but that's another topic. So stay tuned.
0: 150 years.
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26: Time for change. You have to change now. Not now, not 5 years, not 10 years, not next month, not next season, right now. When's the best time to plant a tree? Is 20 years ago. The next best time is today. The issue, though, is that we have intentions. Intentions are like our little motivations that we get that we want to do something, but it's the doing it that's the issue, right? So there's a law called the law of diminishing intent. So what it says is that the longer you wait to act on something you know you should do, the less likely you are ever to do it. So you've had those moments before, you feel motivated, you feel convicted, you're like, this is it, I need to change. Like January 1st, I'm losing this weight, this is going to happen, or I have this back pain, I'm getting this taken care of, I'm going to go to the gym, I'm going to get in shape, I'm going to go to physical therapy, I'm going to go to the chiropractor, I'm going to eat healthy. But what happens is that you wait. You think about it, you talk yourself out of it, or you try it for a little bit and you quit. And then that urgency that you once felt, that felt so real, and you're right there, you're excited, you're motivated, it fades out. And then the window closes. It's not random. It's kind of like how we're wired from a human psychology perspective, is that our brain is always like, what are you doing for me lately? Like it wants the next best thing. It's how our brain is kind of set up. So it's kind of like, it's part of our superpower and our super weakness at the same time. I would say that human beings, our greatest superpower is the ability to adapt. Like you look at people who are completely impoverished or grew up in really tough childhoods or had a tough go at life. And you see people who are still grateful and thankful and resilient and are able to push through. Because our body in some ways has a long memory in that we can hold on to trauma and emotional issues and things of that nature, but it also has the ability to heal and to move on, to forgive. That's a truly human quality. So what we have to do, it all comes down to this, is just you have to act on the nudges that you get. Now throughout, and that takes a few things. Number

Now, am I a little biased because I am in that age group? Probably. But I can tell you one thing. When I was a teenager, or when I was in college, or when I was before I had children, I can tell you from a personal standpoint, I had a lot more time on my hands. Now, did I use that time wisely and fill it up wisely? No, I did not. Of course not. I'm like, looking back before kids, I'm like, I should have written like a whole series of books. I should have like, I should be a published author or something with all the time that I had, but it gets filled up by other stuff, right? The other one, I believe it's called Parkinson's Principle, is that the time allotted to perform an activity will always be filled up. So what does that even mean? If you give yourself 2 hours to get ready in the morning, you're going to take 2 hours to do it. If you wake up, like you snooze past the alarm, and you wake up, you're like, oh my goodness, I have 10 minutes to get ready. Guess what? You're going to do it in 10 minutes. You're going to figure it out. So the time allotted to perform an activity will always be filled. So what we want to do is schedule ourselves out and have some wiggle room so that we can have time to take care of ourselves. So this is called being structured. It's called having a plan. It's called having a schedule. And yes, I realize this may sound a little like I'm patronizing or paternalizing people, but I'm telling you, it's huge. It's huge for a lot of people. Like, it's a lot of times it's basic life skills that can get in our way. And I'm also talking to myself here as well. So just letting you know. Now, I call this the war plan, getting yourself ready for the week, like just those things that you know you need to do. You've heard this analogy before probably, but it bears repeating, where you have the professor asks the students, he has like a jar, and he has the golf balls, and then he has the rocks, like the pebbles, and then he has the sand, and it looks like a lot, and he's like, how would you fill up the jar? And now if you fill up in the sand, the jar is going to fill up right away. If you start with the pebbles, it's the same thing. So what happens is that the golf balls represent those big obligations in your life. So for me, it would be like, okay, career. It would be, you know, getting the kids to school, like the things that I can't miss. So I can't just like wake up one day and be like, you know what? I'm not bringing the kids to school today. That's called an obligation. It has to be done. Okay. I have patients that I'm seeing at 7:15 in the morning. Guess what? I have to be there. All right. Also, I would add in family with that too. The other pillar is like, okay, it's time to be with my family now, or we're going to schedule family time or like a vacation or something like that. That needs to be done too, because your kids, grandkids, they need your time as well, and your energy and your focus and your attention. And so those are like the golf balls. So they go in first. Those are your big, big items. Then you have like the pebbles or the smaller rocks that can go around, that are more flexible. They can go in between and underneath. You can hear what I'm talking about. So that would be the things like, okay, your hobbies, exercise, your health, you know, time to take care of yourself. Maybe it's other things like time to get ready in the morning, driving to work, like all these different things that are important, but they're also like more variable. Okay, you can change it a little bit. It's a little more fluid. Then you have the things in your life that are like sand. Now, sand can move and shift. It can fit in any nook and cranny. You could pour the sand on top of the golf balls and the rocks, and it's going to find its way through. That would be things like entertainment, cell phone use, TV use, computer use. I'm talking about things that are like you don't need to do on a daily basis, but you do. It's for entertainment purposes. Okay, you probably see where I'm getting at here. Is that many people are putting the sand in the jar first, is that their time is being sucked down by entertainment, and I'll even say mindless entertainment, being on the phone, social media, YouTube, TikTok, Instagram, Facebook, I mean, you name it. That's going to fill your time, and that's going to prevent those other pillars and other building blocks of your life from being a priority. So you have to have your priorities right and in the right order. So the right order is like, again, okay, your obligations, the things you must do that you have to be there for, that has to come first, okay? Then it's like, okay, and your health should be like right there, guys. Then it's like, okay, my free time, it's like, okay, going to the gym, going for a walk. And I'm not saying those things aren't as important, like your health, but it's a little more

0: food. You can schedule it. Like, I can work out at the start of the day, but if I miss it, I can go at the end of the day or the middle of the day. Does that make sense? Versus, like, for work and school pickups, like, those times, they're set in stone. Okay, and then the funny part of this whole analogy is that the professor puts in the golf balls of the big things in life, the pebbles, smaller things in life, fluid things, and then the sand. And then at the end, he goes, and everyone has time for a beer, and then he pours a beer on top of it. So I think that's funny. Maybe an organic beer, gluten-free beer. But, yeah, it's the point of that is that you also have to take time, like, for a vacation, getting away, resetting yourself. Because the next thing I want to talk about just at the end of this segment, moving into the next segment, is this phenomenon called hurry sickness. Hurry sickness is that you look at people, and if my wife was hearing me talk right now, she's like, are you seriously going to teach people on this? Like, hey, it's from personal experience, okay? Who better to teach you about hurry sickness than Dr. Greg O'Neill? I'm telling you, because I have to manually hit the brakes for my body, my mind to slow down into like what's coming next, what's the next thing. So here's a few signs of hurry sickness. Well, I'll tell about what it is, and after the break, we'll talk about those signs. So hurry sickness is basically like your nervous system, your body is attuned to doing everything as fast as possible, as quickly as possible, as efficient as possible, as convenient as possible. And so whether that's going to get groceries, whether that's going shopping, whether that's going to the gym, whether that's being at work, unfortunately, this can bleed even over into relationships, how you talk to people, how you listen or not listen to people. Are you waiting to speak versus listening to what someone's actually saying? And this hurry sickness becomes this phenomenon of just what's next? How can we get this done and move on to the next thing? And that steals presence in your present moment. So stay tuned. We'll talk about that.
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0: 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If you're interested in making an appointment in my office, I'm a chiropractor in Lititz. You will sit down with me. That's a common question, like, will I see Dr. Greg? It's like, yes, I'm the one you will see. We'll sit down and go through your concerns, what your goals are, and how to get things corrected and go through a specific chiropractic examination and take any necessary x-rays if we need to do those. We do those right on site. For radio and podcast listeners, they get 50% off their first examination and any necessary x-rays. So it's a very simple process. We make this as simple as possible for people, whether you've been to a chiropractor before, whether you've never been to a chiropractor before, whether you've thought about going to chiropractors before, whether you thought it was the last thing you'd ever do. I deal with all kinds of people in all kinds of different situations. And I'm telling you right now, I will let you know if I can help you. I will let you know. I will not steer you in the wrong directions. I do not take on patients that I don't think I can help. Now, do I help and can I help the vast majority of people? Absolutely. But if you're not in the right place, I'm going to let you know right away. There is no benefit for me. There is zero benefit for me trying to help someone that I cannot help. There's zero benefit to that. I think that's an old misnomer or something. One of the old misnomers with chiropractic is like, oh, they're just going to get you in and see you and tell you everything's okay and keep you coming in. 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Today I'm talking about time for change. I want to talk about now a phenomenon that I'm very familiar with, that I probably deal with on an ongoing basis. You know, sometimes I have to catch myself, and I'll go through kind of my regulation strategies with this too. But it's a phenomenon called hurry sickness. I was talking a little bit about it before. What it means is hurry sickness is a constant sense of urgency, a feeling like you're always behind, always rushing, and you're never able to slow down. Even when there's no real deadline, your body and mind act like there is. I'm going to repeat that again. Hurry sickness is a constant sense of urgency, feeling like you're always behind, you're always rushing, and you're never able to slow down, even when there's no real deadline. That's the key one. Your body and mind act like there is. It's not just being busy. It's being internally driven to rush all the time. So here's some signs that you have it. Oh my gosh, my wife would laugh at this. She's like, you gonna look in the mirror here? Impatient in lines, traffic, or with people talking slowly. Now, the people talking slowly, to give myself some credit, I've been a little better with that. I think 13 years of being a chiropractor, I've gotten better of allowing people, not finishing people's sentences for them, and allowing them to speak, getting a little better with that. Yes, okay, I will admit, I am impatient in lines. I don't know what people are doing. One example is if you ever go to the Giant Center in Hershey, like I've gone recently, I went to Disney on Ice with my daughter, and I don't know, you know, when you go to park and there's like those parking attendants and you drive up, what are people doing out there? Are they telling them their life story? Are they like asking for directions? I'm not kidding. People sit there for like a minute or two. Maybe it feels like that, or 30 seconds, whatever. And I'll drive up. I have the parking, like I'm prepaid park. I get prepaid parking ahead of time. I go up, I got my QR code out, beep. And then I just drive off, literally less than 5 seconds. And then I'm like, what are they doing? What's happening? Now, here's my other gripe. Then I'll get to the positives. You're at a red light. It's a long red light. Like I'm bringing my kids to school. There is a deadline. Got to get there. Leave on time. All that stuff. You're sitting there, and we have this one intersection. If you're familiar with the Lititz Pike at all, there's an intersection in Neffsville. It's called the Neffsville Four Corners or the Neffsville Light. My kids call it the crazy light because going east to west, it's like trimmed down. Going north and south, it's a longer green light, which I understand there's more traffic. But east to west at rush hour, getting the kids to school and stuff, it gets very backed up, very busy. Now, coming one way, there's an advanced green, but on the way to school, there's not an advanced green, so you're getting an even shorter amount of time. So you can be sitting there. I'm not joking. Like a good 2 minutes, you know, you're sitting there waiting for the light to turn green. You're behind four or five people. And the first person in line, what's their only job in the world? When the light turns green, you go. You move your butt and you start moving because it's your job, your responsibility, it's your obligation to get that line moving. And people will sit there. And they've already waited for 5 minutes themselves. And I'm like, what the heck? Come on. Okay, that's my gripe on that. So, yes, I do have hurry sickness. I'm trying to improve. So if you're ahead of me in a green light, just please go. I also have to be careful, too, because, like, on my way to the office, I always think, like, sometimes, like, there could be a patient, and this has happened before. There's, like, a patient in front of me, patient behind me. I'm like, I can't be laying on the horn and tailgating people here. I got to just relax. So that helps me to be able to breathe. All right. Constantly, here's another sign of hurry sickness. This is a big one. Constantly checking your phone or clock. Okay, I'm getting better at that. Couple things for that. I deleted YouTube off my phone. I deleted social media. So that like urge to want to check my phone, that's gone down drastically. All right. Here's another sign you have it. Multitasking everything, even meals or conversations. Like, okay, I'm going to eat and watch TV, or I'm going to eat and talk. I'm going to eat while I do this Zoom call. And that multitasking, especially with food, is not good, especially for children. No technology for kids. I'm going to emphasize that, especially for kids, especially when they're little, with food, because it leads to a dysregulation between their brain and their gut, because your brain should be in what? What should it be focused on when you're eating? Digesting your food, releasing saliva and enzymes from the pancreas or the gallbladder, all these different things. But instead, you're focusing on watching Bluey or some show for a child, and that's going to cause dysregulation. And it also leads to addiction as well. All right, here's one. Feeling anxious when you have nothing to do. When life finally calms down, when there's finally like a break in the schedule, do you feel anxious? Do you feel like, okay, what do I do now? That can be a sign of hurry sickness. Finishing other people's sentences. My wife quickly beat that out of me. So my wife, you know, I love her very much. We're very different in how we communicate. So when I tell a story, I usually try to get to the punchline quickly, especially if it's something like a little urgent where I'm sharing something important with someone, because I don't like to leave people on the edge of their seat. Like, for example, if I'm saying like, okay, a problem happened with the kids, I usually start out with just, you know, everything's okay, no one's hurt, but here's what happened today. I usually do that so that I don't freak that person out. Now, my wife, she would go on a whole long, she doesn't like this word, I use the word belabored, explanation of an event. And then I'm sitting there thinking, like, there's been times where I'm like, Krista, like, can you is everything okay? Like, are the kids, did their arms get chopped off? Did something? She's like, oh, no, no, no. This just happened at the store, and then this happened. I'm like, okay, whew. And then I've gotten the, can you please listen to me? I'll get to the point when I want to get to it. So, yeah, don't, for husbands out there, do not finish your wife's sentences. It's not good. Okay, being irritated by small delays. And another sign of hurry sickness is always thinking about the next thing instead of the current moment. Guilty as charged. That one's tough. Now, for me, going away on vacation, and I think part of this is human nature. I'm not trying to excuse myself at all. But you plan a big vacation, you're excited, right? It can be hard. And I'm like a big kid on vacation. Like, I got the Hawaiian shirts. I got the dad shoes. I'm excited. Like, people say, do you have a hard time going away vacation? Do you like think about work and all? I'm like, no, not at all. Like, I love going away. It's so much fun getting on the plane, getting on the road trip, wherever else. Like, it's just that anticipation, like getting on the road, seeing the road in front of you. It's just fun. It's a fun feeling. But that feeling is fun that day, but it can't be all the time. It can't be like the 2 weeks leading out that you have all these, you know, all this anxiety and all this thinking about, okay, the vacation. And again, that's where my wife is good with that, helping me with that. Poor decision making, so reacting instead of thinking. So how this affects your life is that when you have hurry sickness, it's going to lead to you making poor decisions because you're just in like reaction mode. And that not only affects the decisions that you're making, but it's also going to affect your body and stress in your body. So stay tuned. We'll talk about that.
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22: 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Easy. Now let's run payroll. 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
23: Hey, girl. 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
0: It's been a fun show for me to record because I'm kind of looking at myself in the mirror with this one. I am a patient as well. I'm a work in progress as well. So, yeah. Anyways, talking about time for change and the things that get in the way of us changing. Now, the second half of the show, I've been talking about a concept called hurry sickness. So, again, hurry sickness is a constant sense of urgency. It feels like you're always behind, always rushing, or never able to slow down. And even when there's no real deadline, your body and mind act like there is. And this leads to poor decision making because your body's in this like reactive mode. Think of like young parents. Now my kids are 9 years, it's time recording this, 9 years old, 6 years old, 4 years old. So like, yes, life is busy and full and all that, but honestly, it gets a little easier. Like they can get up and kind of get themselves dressed and, you know, go to the bathroom on their own, wipe themselves on their own. Like even just the little things like that. If you've been a parent before, you know, like just that little bit that they can do on their own is like such a big deal for the parents. So I'm not even talking about me with this. I'm talking about parents of really young kids, like when they're babies or when they're like toddlers all running around, and you can see that parent, they are just on guard. Like they're ready to pounce. Like, is the toddler going to run away? Did the baby just poop their diaper? Is this going on? Is that going on? There's a lot of balls up in the air. That can lead to like poor decision making. Then if you were to walk up to that person and be like, okay, here's this mathematical equation, go ahead and do this right now, or go do this test. How are they going to do on that? I've said this a million times when my kids were really young. I said, what? I can't even think straight. You ever hear yourself saying that? Like, I can't even handle what's going on. I can't even think straight. And I say to my kids, please just, once you buckle your seatbelts, once you're in the car, then I'll be able to think, because you're so focused on that next task. Now, this can be not just for parenting, but this can be any aspect of life. You have a busy job. You have a lot going on at home or at work or with finances and all these things that are happening with deadlines and whatnot. Your mind just gets flooded with these hormones, the main one being cortisol, which is the stress hormone. And for a short amount of time, that's okay. But when it's elevated, elevated, elevated, that's going to lead to severe problems within your body. So that leads to, just so you know, hurry sickness is linked to health decline. So it's linked to heart issues, tension, fatigue, stiffness, and pain. I'll just elaborate on that a little bit. When people have constant tension in their shoulders, I see this a lot, again, with young mothers, mothers who are either pregnant, have little babies, have toddlers, this chronic stress in their neck. I call it mom neck, where their head comes forward, their shoulders round forward, not just from breastfeeding and nursing and holding a child, but being like on guard, sleeping in weird positions, not sleeping as much as they should, being tired out. Just being on guard puts a lot of tension in the neck. Here's another one, decreased presence. So feeling like you're missing moments with your spouse, with your kids, with your family. And that's one that's hard and something that I've experienced before in the past. I've definitely taken steps for myself of regulation, which I'll talk about here in a minute. But that's hard when you look back at your life and you're like, man, that was just what I don't want to say to myself, you know, in 10 years when I look back, it's just like, wow, what a blur. That just was a blur. You ever hear people say that? They're like, that was just a blur of a week or a whirlwind of a day or a blur of a month, or that just went by so quick or so slow. And that usually means that you're not present. Whenever you feel like, or whenever I feel like time is going by too fast or too slow, that means I'm focused on the time and not on actually being in time. That makes sense. Like being where I am. And then obviously that's going to then lead to, I would think the worst one out of this list is reduced joy. Life starts to feel like a checklist instead of something to experience. And that's so hard for me to read, because I've experienced that in my life, and I've experienced that even recently. And that's something I don't want to do. We all don't want that. So life's starting to feel like a checklist of just like check this day, check that day, instead of like, okay, I want to experience, I want to be here. And why do we have to go away in order to experience that? Why do we have to have a new experience? Why can't we do it now in our own life? Well, there's steps that you can do to do this. And these are some that I've incorporated in my own life. So I'll go through some of these steps and just elaborate on the ones that I've used personally. So steps to correct hurry sickness is to build margin within your schedule, like stop scheduling back-to-back everything. Just schedule maybe one thing a day. I've heard retirees say this a lot, and I'll give this advice to also young parents, young moms especially, is like for a young mom that has a baby, if you can just get your teeth brushed by 12 p.m. by noon, you're doing great. You're doing great. If you can brush your teeth by 12 noon, you're doing amazing with all that you're dealing with young kids. Now, for retirees, I'll often hear it said, they're like, I used to plan, you know, 5, 6, 7 things a day. Now I just plan one, okay? So it's like, just think of it like this. If you're retired or whatever, maybe one thing in the morning, one thing in the afternoon, and then you don't have to, you know, focus on that as much for the busy, busy. Now, for those of us who are in that busy season of life, there's a lot going on. Maybe you have a demanding job with deadlines and everything like that. Maybe try not to add extra stuff. Now, again, I have my own issues. My wife is infamous for adding in a lot of stuff. My wife is amazing at scheduling and managing employees and doing all that stuff. But she would even admit that she can sometimes overschedule herself or overcommit herself to all the responsibilities. And a lot of times I'll be the one there, and she does this with me in other areas, of just hitting the brake of like, hey, let's just focus on this one thing today. We'll deal this with this tomorrow. And then she'll tell me to not interrupt her. All right. Next thing is doing one thing at a time. And then this is huge. I talked about, we'll just focus on meals. Like when you eat food, just eat the food. Don't be on your phone at the same time. Don't be checking emails. Don't be finishing up on work. Don't be watching TV or a movie or anything like that. I understand those things are fun to do at times, the entertainment aspect. I get that. But it's really important that you train your body to just be doing one thing at a time so that it can focus on one thing at a time. Next step is slowing your transitions. So there's something in life called the transition times. Now, I was always taught when I first got into business and I had mentorships and going to seminars, they would always say it's the transition times that are killing you. And for some people, you might need to speed up your transitions in order to be able to fill in other things. So I'll kind of say this with a caveat here. For some of us who are go, go, go, you know, move, move, move, all this kind of stuff, we need to slow down those transition times, driving, walking, speaking, just those like in-between times to take a breath, relax, realize that your obligation is coming, like the school pickup is coming or the work drop off, whatever, but you need to just slow down a little bit. Now, for some of you who feel like you don't have enough time in the day and who don't have time to exercise and stuff, there's areas of your life, those transition times that you need to tighten up where it's like, okay, yes, it's okay to slow down a little bit, but you don't need to now hop on your phone for half an hour or watch TV or watch the news or scroll Instagram or scroll Facebook or whatever. That's what's stealing your time. So you want to slow your transitions, but not just fill up your transitions with, you know, nonsense and things that are going to steal your time from you. Okay, so setting no rush zones, this is really important. And we do this for dinner time. So there's times during the day where you just set it in stone, like we're not rushing here, where there's no technology, number one, no phones at the dinner table, none. Especially when you got kids there, you're setting a precedent, you're setting an example. And for adults too, I've gone on many date nights where you go to a restaurant and you see another couple, and we've been really conscious of this, not even bringing our phone to dinner. If we have them, putting it in our coat pocket, putting it away, putting it on an airplane mode, because people are just on their phones all the time and they're not even being present with the person across the table from them. So a no rush zone means like, okay, for my kids at dinner, my oldest son, I don't know who he gets this from, but he likes to eat fast and go on to the next thing. I have no idea where he gets that from. But I have to tell him, like, Michael, just, you know, you can slow down, eat your food. It's okay. Like, we're going to all sit as a family. We're all going to sit as a family while each person finishes up. So dinner should be definitely a no-rush zone to just let your body calm and be present, especially with family members. So control inputs is the next one. Limiting constant phone, news stimulation. Again, scrolling, scrolling, scrolling, scrolling. All you're doing is just reinforcing that hurry sickness in your mind. And then taking a pause. that like even 5 to 10 minutes a day, just sit, even if it's like, maybe it's in your car outside of work before you go in during that transition time. Maybe it's before you walk in the door at night. Maybe it's sometime. For me, I have about a 7 minute drive from my office to home. I use that time to just kind of calm down. Now on the way there, I might ramp up. I might listen to more energetic music or get myself in a state of like serving and being more energetic. But then on the way home, I got to do the opposite. I have to like calm myself down. I just dealt with, you know, say 50 different conversations at the office and making decisions and helping people and all that. I got to move out of that mode, that kind of quote unquote doctor mode, and move into husband mode, move into father mode. So we want to switch hats. We want to switch those modes from home, from work, from play, so that you can take that time to just pause and reflect and kind of switch gears there. And then lastly here, and maybe most importantly, reframing urgency. Most things aren't actual emergencies. Like I had a second grade teacher, if you raised your hand, she would say blood or gut. And what she meant by that was like, unless you're bleeding or your guts are hanging out, don't ask me a question, which is funny. But what she taught me at a young age is that most things are not emergencies. So guys, I hope this show has helped you. Have a blessed week.
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0: Startling news. I'm Paul Stevens, Fox News. One of the Republican Party's most influential and recognizable voices is being remembered after the sudden death of South Carolina Senate member Lindsey Graham.
1: South Carolina Senator Lindsey Graham has died at the age of 71 after what his office described as a brief and sudden illness. No official cause of death has been released. A fixture on Capitol Hill for more than three decades, Graham served four terms in the House before winning election to the Senate in 2002. A retired Air Force Reserve colonel, he also spent 33 years in military service and was a leading voice on national security and foreign policy. Tributes are pouring in from President Trump, congressional leaders, and allies around the world, including Israeli Prime Minister Benjamin Netanyahu, honoring Graham's decades of public service. Matt Murphy, Fox News.
0: Recovery efforts continue in Missouri after massive flooding killed at least one person and forced hundreds of emergency rescues and evacuations.
2: Floodwaters have receded in southeastern Missouri after 6 to 12 inches of rain prompted a flash flood emergency early Friday morning. Recovery crews are assessing damage and clearing debris using specialized equipment. Missouri Task Forces 1, 3, and 5 joined more than 40 agencies across the state and the National Guard in those rescue and recovery efforts. The Missouri DOT inspecting and repairing flood-damaged roads. As of Saturday evening, no additional deaths, injuries, or missing persons were reported, and recovery is expected to take time as communities begin rebuilding. In southeastern Missouri, I'm meteorologist Jane Minar. Fox weather.
0: Meantime, triple-digit heat gripping much of the West. Powerful heat dome settles in over the area. Some temps could reach 110 degrees today. 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
7: Despicable quality of this exchange here, the amount of danger to the members of the public, as the mayor commented, is just so unacceptable.
0: No suspects arrested yet. The festival that celebrates Latin American culture draws thousands of visitors every year. The NFL Seattle Seahawks have been sold to the Coslaw family for a reported $9.6 billion pending league approval. The sale fulfills the wishes of late owner Paul Allen, who bought the team back in 1997 and helped keep the franchise in Seattle. With the FIFA World Cup driving a surge in sports betting, concerns are growing over a gambling boom across the U.S. as more fans place wagers on the tournament.
8: A betting boom. Billions of dollars flowing from countries across the globe, and the World Cup is fueling the fire. Industry analysts expect fans to set record gambling numbers, even more than the Super Bowl. Some analysts predict more than $50 billion in global wagers. Deutsche Bank projects $3.3 billion in wagers through U.S. sports books, led by sites like DraftKings and FanDuel. While legal sports betting explodes, experts say it makes it hard to rein in other sports betting. In college sports, some betting is legal, but gray areas are plentiful. Prop bets are growing increasingly controversial.
9: In Washington, David Spunt, Fox News.
0: Meantime, Argentina headed to the World Cup semifinals after a 3-1 extra time win over Switzerland. The match tied at 1 until a spectacular long-range goal in the 112th minute put Argentina ahead. So the semis are now set. France takes on Spain Tuesday in Dallas, and England meets Argentina in the other semifinal Wednesday in Atlanta. I'm Paul Stevens. This is Fox News.
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15: Him from when he played in the NFL, but you know, he came from some of the most modest backgrounds, and so what he has done is always told us, you know, save first.
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16: It's time to get your game plan together.
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1: 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My name is Kevin McAlpin. Lots to get to on the show today. Plus, later on, we're going to give you some mistakes to avoid if you find yourself within 5 years of retirement. We'll get to that and much, much more. But first things first, we say hello to the star of the show, the man of the hour, my buddy Jason Berge. And Jason, I hope you are well. It is a pleasure as always, my friend.
18: You know, I'm having a great week. Still wish that we could get this war taken care of, but I'm really happy. I have my son back from Romania, who's been there 2.5 years, spending the summer with me. Just looking forward to a good summer, and hope everybody out there is doing the same.
1: I got to be honest with you. Summertime, not great for me because the pool beers, the beach beer, don't they always just taste a little bit better? Aren't they just a little smoother when the weather's warm? You're out there by the water. Doesn't it just feel like they go down a little bit easier as well at this time of year?
18: That's the difference. You know, they go down like butter whenever it's really nice and warm outside. And then when it gets a little colder, it goes down like you're drinking sand. So, but yeah, you got it exactly. But it's finally, I feel like summer just got here this week. We finally got the really nice sun, the not a lot of wind, and it was just beautiful. And so I hope everybody's getting a chance to enjoy it, and we still have financial stuff to talk about, so let's get right at it.
1: Well, let's do just that, because the reason I bring up pool beers is some folks out there listening might remember one they may have enjoyed over the better part of the last 2 centuries. This beer was the number one best-selling brand in America.
19: What makes Schlitz irreplaceable? 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Real gusto in the great light beer.
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19: A beer that made Milwaukee famous.
1: All right, so why do I bring that up, Jason? Well, after 177 years, Schlitz is being retired due to rising costs. Something you told me off air. You haven't had one in, what, 30 years? Is that right?
18: I would have thought they retired that beer years ago. I haven't seen a Schlitz in forever. I think they owe the loss of that brand to their marketing, because I want to drink a Schlitz now after hearing that jingle.
1: Yeah.
18: So maybe they should just try to tune that back up.
1: Yeah, pour a little out.
18: The most careful. carefully brewed beer in the world. Okay.
9: Yeah. Gotcha. Well, hey, whatever. They did it right for a long time. Again, 175 plus years. It's going out of business, though, due to rising costs. And Jason, when we hear a story like this, where something that seemed dominant for decades sort of fades away, how can you help our listeners when it comes to retirement planning, making sure it doesn't become outdated after their working years have come and gone ultimately?
18: Well, you know, one thing that comes to mind is the old 4% rule.
9: Yeah.
18: And the 4% rule, for those of you that maybe not know it, is build your big pool of money. And then if you can survive, if you can live on 4% of that forever, you should be great. And that's back when, you know, if people remember around here, we had a bank called Dolphin Deposit. Dolphin Deposit had, I'm sure this guy lost his job pretty quickly, but they had a CD that was guaranteed to pay at least 10% forever. So I think that guy lost his job pretty quickly. But the reason that I bring that up is that, you know, it's been a long time, and maybe just recently we could have some CDs that might pay 4% on the short term. But for many, many years, you couldn't get a guaranteed 4% anywhere. So that kind of blew that whole plan up. But the other thing is, don't go in there with those kind of mindsets that, okay, I have to save this massive amount of money, because we've had that happen before where we see a Yahoo Finance that says you need to have at least, the new one I see now is you have to have $2 million to retire. Forever, it used to be $1 million. Mm-hmm. So think about the 4% rule on $2 million. You're making $80,000 a year. I mean, that doesn't seem that great on $2 million.
9: Right.
18: So the 4% rule is kind of a thing of the past. And also, anybody that's telling you that you have to have a magic sum of money to retire, I think that's a thing of the past, because what we need to know is what your Social Security is, if you have a pension, how much that is, but most importantly, what is your debt load? How much do you need a month to survive? You might not need anywhere near 4%. You might be covering your bills with just your Social Security and pension, and the money that you have saved is just like your emergency funds. Mm-hmm. So all these things are important to think about, but don't get caught up in things that are just a headline on the internet or on a newspaper. Let's sit down and build a specific plan for you and show you how you need to take a look and not worry about the talking heads that are just trying to sell a paper or sell you subscriptions.
9: Obviously, employees of Schlitz for, you know, all these decades and a couple of centuries nearly probably were a little surprised when things shut down. And oftentimes, Jason, for our listeners, if you're in a situation like that, you've got to pivot rather quickly. So for someone listening today, let's say that maybe they were still 5 to 10 years away from retirement and that comes at them a little bit quicker than they expected. What are some of those financial decisions? How can you help them if they need to really, you know, kind of think on the fly and that retirement does come a lot sooner than they had planned?
18: Yeah, that's a good question, because when I sit down with people, and for example, I just met some new clients last week, and so now I'm going to meet with them again this week, and they're having this dilemma where she's retired, he wants to be retired, but he can't find health insurance that's reasonable in his mind. So he thinks he's going to have to work and go take another job, and you know, he's getting older, he wants to enjoy his retirement, but he was basically convinced by everything he's read that he wasn't ready. Mm-hmm. And I can't wait to sit down with him. It's going to be on Wednesday this week and say, hey, you do not need to work another day in your life. You have done all the hard work. And now let me show you how it's going to work. I can show you how those health expenses that you're worried about, we can have them being paid by one of your investments. So it's almost invisible to you. And now your biggest plans you need to have is what you're going to do in retirement. Mm-hmm. You know, the hardest thing is you got that honey-do list when you first retire, and then you have the bucket list. And then you just, once you get through those, then hopefully you're having a nice, enjoyable retirement. But he is going to be, I mean, I kind of planted the seed, but he's like, if you can show me how I can retire, I can't tell you how amazing that's going to make me feel. And I will tell you that there is not even one question that he's going to be in great shape. So, you know, you have to have your individual situation looked at, and we can build that plan for you. Because if not, he would have been walking around thinking he still needs to work, taking another job, wearing his body down, maybe 3 or 4 more years, not being able to do all the things he wants to do. And like I say all the time, that's not a successful retirement. Right. Successful retirement is doing what you want, when you want, you know, how you want. So, you know, I'm really excited about that. And that's what sets us apart. You know, my goal is to get you retired and to be successful. And I'll show you how we can do it.
9: 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Again, that's retirementredzoneradio.com. And I guess, Jason, sort of to finish the thought on, you know, seeing a situation like this where a company does go out of business, maybe unexpectedly for some folks, it all really comes back to having those frequent reviews with your clients as well, right? Where we don't want to just put a plan in place and then stick it in that, you know, fireproof lockbox. These retirement plans, they're fluid, right? They're going to change with age. And again, frequent reviews can help our listeners really stay on track once it gets to their retirement, can't they?
18: Absolutely. And one thing I try to remind clients of is, you know, I want to be as helpful as I can in your plan, but I can't be helpful if I don't know what's going on. So if I don't know that you're possibly losing your job or being downsized, I can't, you know, offer my help right there. But I will tell you, in more cases than not, definitely more cases than not, when people find that their job has been terminated or downsized or the company unfortunately is going out of business, we are in good shape to move forward even without that job. So anytime I do a plan for someone, my plan is always, I'm going to run it two ways. One, retirement when you think you want to retire. So maybe 3 to 4 years, maybe 5 years, but also what happens if you retire right now? What's it look like? Mm-hmm. And then you can make that decision. And I always tell people, you know, what you're going to decide is if you are one of those people that's going to work every day and you feel like you might kill somebody because you're so sick of it, that's your sign to retirement. I want to give you the knowledge to know, hey, you can retire on your own terms and not have to worry about working those extra years. That's going to be hard on your mind and hard on your body.
9: Again, folks, if you would like to learn more, if you'd like to sit down with Jason and his team at Pennsylvania Wealth Management, there's no cost, there's no obligation. All you need to do is keep this phone number handy, 717-971-4799. If you're looking to have those frequent reviews of your retirement plan, maybe you're working with somebody right now that isn't giving you that type of attention, 717-971-4799. That's how you can reach Jason. Let him and his team be that second opinion for you when it comes to your financial future. So Jason, I know we've talked a lot about that red zone, right? Pushing it across the goal line, entering that next stage of life, which we know is retirement. And really that first year of retirement is basically like the start of a long race, right? Some folks will hear the horn and they'll take off with a clear pace and a plan, but others ease out of the starting blocks and are constantly looking backwards over their shoulder, not really sure how fast they can really go, or in the case of retirement, how much they can really spend, especially early on. So let's talk about how you can help our listeners when it comes to the income planning and really just find that right pace early on. Because as we know, those first, you know, 3, 4, 5 years of retirement, that's a lot of times when you want to check those bucket list items on. That's a really important time period for so many folks listening today.
18: Yeah. So what I try to encourage people to do is when you're retired, that first out of the gates, don't jump to any conclusions, because the first month, 2, 3, 4 months, those are kind of just easing into your retirement lifestyle. And so, you know, I try to tell people we're going to set a budget. You know, I see what your budget is, but it's going to be a kind of a soft budget. Mm-hmm. This is what we think we're going to be spending, but then we're going to wait 3 to 4 months and see what we really settle in with. And so it's easy to look at, you know, at the end of the month, do I have an extra $500 that I put into my checking account, you know, that I didn't use? So maybe I don't need to pull as much money out of my plans to make my income need, or maybe I'm finding a shortfall. I'm having to go into my savings. So then we have to bump up that income need a little bit more. But it takes several months to really figure out exactly what things are, because people, when they retire, just like we said, there's always the immediate thing. You know, as soon as I retire, I got to fix that. I got to fix up that bathroom, you know, or I have to work on the kitchen, or, you know, whatever it is, or we're fixing up the house to sell. A lot of things happen in that first 6 months of retirement. So we really need to settle in and see what it looks like. And if you have that good plan, it's going to take away a lot of that guesswork. Mm-hmm. And so my goal is to try to get people as close as I can to what they were making when they were working in retirement. And so it's not as hard to do that as you might think, unless maybe you're making, you know, $500,000 a year and you have $200,000 saved. You can see where that might be a problem. But for the most part, people that stay in their lane and don't get a crazy budget during their working years, they're going to be positioned for really a good, successful retirement.
9: I know, obviously, we talk about, you know, income planning on this show so often. And for someone listening today, maybe they haven't worked with someone like yourself. Maybe they felt like they can DIY their way through retirement. Let's talk about that person who maybe overspends early in retirement. And more importantly, Jason, the long-term impact that can have for the rest of your retirement, right? Without a proper plan, if you're just pulling money out of a large pile, that can really, that can really set you on a course that maybe you're not really expecting, 20 or 30 years down the road, right?
18: Yeah, and that's, that's the thing. When we first started with Social Security, you couldn't take Social Security earlier than 65. Mm-hmm. It was almost like an inside joke with the government is that, hey, we're going to have these people set this money aside all these years, and they're not even ever going to get to use it because everybody dies in, at age 60, 61 of black lung or, right. The whooping cough or whatever it is. Right. But now, it's very likely you're going to need this money for 25 or 30 years after you retire, and we have to make sure that lasts for you.
9: Yeah, no doubt about it. Well, if you are looking for more details on how to extend that income plan for a 20, 30, heck, even a 40-year retirement, it all begins with one phone call to Jason Berge and his team at Pennsylvania Wealth Management. And folks, if you'd like to pick up a complimentary portfolio x-ray, we're offering those up absolutely complimentary with no cost and no obligation to our first five callers from today's show. So don't delay. Get on Jason's calendar. Start having these conversations. Start putting that comprehensive plan together for your retirement by dialing 717-971-4799. That's 717-971-4799. The website is retirementredzoneradio.com. That's retirementredzoneradio.com. And I guess really, looking back at the longevity side of this thing, right? That's sort of the big wild card in all of these conversations, right? We don't know when our time is going to come, but obviously you're talking 20, 30, even a 40-year retirement. That longevity piece, right? We've talked about it on the show before. The risk isn't dying. The risk is running out of money. And I know that's something that really concerns a lot of folks listening today.
18: So I have this question, and I bring this up all the time with clients that they're adamant about deferring their start of Social Security. They do that because they're banking on that extra benefit they're going to get down the road. The problem that you run into is what happens if you pass away and, you were going to have a delay for 5 years, you pass away 4.5 years, and you haven't started taking those benefits, you've lost out on tens, if not hundreds of thousands of dollars that no one is going to get, not your family, not you. There's a small, Social Security death benefit, mm-hmm. but you're really rolling the dice. And so I say it in the past, and don't take this as just the answer for everyone, but if I am not working anymore, I want to take my Social Security as soon as I'm not working. Mm-hmm. Money in hand is way better than what they're going to promise me down the road. And if I'm gone, I know I'm not getting that. So that is where you really have to make those decisions.

0: like.
1: No!
0: That is the saltiest chicken I have ever eaten. And I feel like I have to make a reservation at the drive-thru to get there. So I've never even had one of those peach milkshakes. I love milkshakes, so that sounds good, but I sure as heck don't love Chick-fil-A. I'll tell you a little bit, and hopefully I don't make anybody upset, but Chick-fil-A has the most MSG of any fast food out there.
1: Is that right?
0: That's why everybody's in love with it.
1: Okay. All right. Well.
0: But no, so I don't know anything about that. But you know what I always hung my hat on was the McShake.
1: Yeah.
0: Because I knew that St. Patty's Day was coming, and uh-huh. I knew I was going to have that mint flavored milkshake. So that was pretty good. But
1: Shamrock Shake, peach flavored shake, it. Man, they've all got some kind of hook there. And you know what is interesting? Go ahead.
0: And I was in the Shamrock Shake commercial about 45 years ago when my dad did a lot of commercials for McDonald's.
1: No.
0: It was pretty cool, too.
1: Yep. Come on.
0: Yep.
1: Somebody out there has to have a copy of that, right?
0: Or they have to have the one where they gave away these green eagles, like, I don't even know what they were made of, kind of like a raincoat material. But yeah, if you bought so much at McDonald's, you could for $5 get this little coat. And I was in that commercial too. So my acting career never really took off, but you know, it was still fun.
1: You can always hang your hat on being in the McDonald's Shamrock Shake commercial, right? They can
0: Oh, and I have the Bill Burgi glasses they sold at McDonald's. So,
1: nice.
0: Yeah, those are probably worth at least 50 cents each now.
1: I'd give you $1 for it. How's that? I'll give you $1 each. Oh, the reason I bring it up, though, Jason, it is something that I know some folks do look forward to, is the unveiling of the peach-flavored shakes. They're only here for a couple of months, probably till about mid-August, and then they're gone until next year, very similar to what McDonald's does as well. There's also windows of opportunity, though, Jason, when it comes to retirement planning. Are there anything off the top of your head that you can think of, hey, if this isn't done by this age, then maybe that benefit, you know, the window could be slammed shut in a hurry?
0: Well, you know, there's a lot of things. And again, you know, I do these tax planning seminars, and I try to hit people with as much good info as I can in as short amount of time as I can. Mm-hmm. And a lot of people miss out on some of these things that they should be paying attention to. One is the age 50 plus catch up provisions and mm-hmm. contributions for your plans. And so age 50 to 59, you can put an additional $8,000 a year into your 401k, so you can take that number up to $32,500 of contributions. That's a big number. You know, that's better than the old $5,000 max or $2,000 max the IRAs used to have.
1: Yep.
0: And then this is one that a lot of people miss, but age 60 to 63, it's called like a super catch up. And you can take, in this age bracket, you can contribute an additional $11,250. So that takes you up to $35,750. Those are things that you'll miss if you're not paying attention to it. Also, people don't realize is if you're 55 and older and you're retired, you can have penalty-free access to that 401k without paying that 10% penalty for early distributions. A lot of people miss that as well. And many people don't realize that if they have a 401k and they're over 59 and a half, that they can take money out of their 401k and roll it to an IRA, and the company will allow them to do that. And why would we want to do that? Well, the tax rules on a 401k versus an IRA are quite a bit different. A 401k must withhold at least 20% in federal tax, no matter what tax bracket you are in. When you're in an IRA, you can take a distribution, have them hold no taxes, 15, 20, 30% if you wanted. And that gets missed quite a bit as well. So, and when you're in a 401k, you know, a good 401k might have 50 different funds in it, but in an IRA, the sky's the limit. Any stock, any bond, any mutual fund, any structured note, any annuity, you can invest that money in. So you don't want to miss out on some of these things that are available to you just because you weren't paying attention or because it just slipped your mind.
1: I know RMDs are something that really can affect a lot of folks listening as well. You hit the age 73, those required minimum distributions do begin as well. And if not planned for properly, Jason, you can get that big surprise bill in the mail from Uncle Sam. And that's not what any of us want to get in our retirement.
0: No, and I've seen this now twice in the last month. And before that, I'd only seen it twice in my entire career. But I have sat down with people that are 73, 72, and they haven't started taking their Social Security. Mm. And they're under the misconception that their Social Security benefits continue to go up, you know, forever. Once you reach age 70, that's it. You know, if you're not taking your benefits at age 70, they're not going up anymore, and you are leaving money on the table. And I met with a lady, and I would have thought that Social Security would have made you whole if you blew it like that, but they gave her 6 months of back pay, and she missed out on 3.5 years of Social Wow. Security. And I mean, shame on her. She probably didn't have an advisor, but you know, shame on the government and anybody that's in charge of Social Security for not putting that out there. You know, if you've ever been on the Social Security website, and I say this tongue in cheek, but I hate it because there's not even one picture. It's like 5,000 little

0: tiny words, and if you don't know exactly what you're looking for, you're not going to find it. So mm-hmm. make sure that you, if you have these questions, I mean, maybe you don't need a full financial plan, but if you have these questions, feel free to give me a call. You know, I like to be a resource to make sure people are getting the info they need. And I hate when I see people that are not getting, you know, taken care of or that make a big mistake like that. One of the people I met with was actually a doctor. Wow. You know, he's working into his 70s and he's like, yeah, I don't need it. So I was going to keep delaying it. And I'm like, oh, you know, you're just leaving that money on the table. So we got it fixed, but you can see where that could be a big problem in the big picture.
1: Yeah, like you said, that can add up significantly over the course of years. And if you'd like to avoid leaving money on the table, like Jason just mentioned, well, maybe you're looking for those milestones when it starts at 50, 55, 60, 65, or of course, those RMDs. That's one that is a big one for a lot of folks listening today. If you are in a similar situation and you'd like to learn more, maybe you want to make sure you don't miss the boat on some of these certain milestones when it comes to your financial planning. Keep this number handy. It's 717-971-4799. 717-971-4799. We mentioned it earlier in the show as well, folks. Our first five callers to schedule that time to sit down with Jason, really help him start putting the pen to paper when it comes to your financial plan. He's also going to run that complimentary portfolio x-ray just for you, again, with no cost or obligation whatsoever. Again, 717-971-4799. That's 717-971-4799. All right, we'll give you a couple of minutes to make that call, get on Jason's calendar, start that process of planning for your retirement, and we'll continue with much more Retirement Red Zone, powered by Pennsylvania Wealth Management, right after this.
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3: Just gorgeous here for the second half of the weekend. Lots of sunshine, but we've dropped the humidity. So very comfortable today with a high up to 86. Tonight, clear, beautiful night. The overnight low, 66. Tomorrow, mostly sunny. Highs again in the mid and upper 80s. And then the heat is on, 90s by Tuesday. I'm CBS 21 meteorologist Tom Russell.
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0: My dad always really instilled in us the value of a dollar because, you know, people remember him from when he played in the NFL, but, you know, he came from some of the most modest backgrounds. And so what he has done is always told us, you know, save first.
6: Jason Berkey of Pennsylvania Wealth Management tackles the issues that affect your nest egg.
0: We are there to be helpful, to give good information that some people might not know or that are trying to get more clarification on things like Social Security and pensions and retirement planning.
6: So huddle up.
7: Ready?
6: It's time to get your game plan together.
0: The three things I say is, you know, picture in your mind, who do you want to be with, where do you want to be, and what do you want to be doing in retirement? And so that's the goal there. So what do we have to do to get you there?
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1: And we welcome you in to another edition of the Retirement Red Zone. 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My name is Kevin McAlpin. Lots to get to on the show today. Plus, later on, we're going to give you some mistakes to avoid if you find yourself within 5 years of retirement. We'll get to that and much, much more. But first things first, we say hello to the star of the show, the man of the hour, my buddy Jason Berkey. And Jason, I hope you are well. It is a pleasure as always, my friend.
0: You know, I'm having a great week. Still wish that we could get this war taken care of, but I'm really happy to have my son back from Romania, who's been there 2.5 years, spending the summer with me. Just looking forward to a good summer, and hope everybody out there is doing the same.
1: I got to be honest with you. Summertime, not great for me because the pool beers, the beach beer, don't they always just taste a little bit better? Aren't they just a little smoother when the weather's warm? You're out there by the water. Doesn't it just feel like they go down a little bit easier as well at this time of year?
0: It's the difference. You know, they go down like butter whenever it's really nice and warm outside. And then when it gets a little colder, it goes down like you're drinking sand. So, but yeah, you got it exactly. But it's finally, I feel like summer just got here this week. We finally got the really nice sun, the not a lot of wind, and it was just beautiful. And so I hope everybody's getting a chance to enjoy it, and we still have financial stuff to talk about, so let's get right at it.
1: Well, let's do just that, because the reason I bring up pool beers is some folks out there listening might remember one they may have enjoyed over the better part of the last two centuries. This beer was the number one best-selling brand in America.
7: What makes Schlitz irreplaceable? 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Real gusto in the great light beer.
8: If you like it light with a big taste too, there's only one brew that will do when you're out on Schlitz.
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7: A beer that made Milwaukee famous.
1: All right, so why do I bring that up, Jason? Well, after 177 years, Schlitz is being retired due to rising costs. Something you told me off air. You haven't had one in, what, 30 years? Is that right?
0: I would have thought they retired that beer years ago. I haven't seen a Schlitz in forever. I think they owe the loss of that brand to their marketing because I haven't seen it. But I want to drink a Schlitz now after hearing that jingle.
1: Yeah.
0: So maybe they should just try to tune that back up.
1: Yeah, pour a little out.
0: The most carefully brewed beer in the world. Okay.
1: Yeah. Gotcha. Well, hey, whatever. They did it right for a long time. Again, 175 plus years. It's going out of business, though, due to rising costs. And Jason, when we hear a story like this, where something that seemed dominant for decades sort of fades away, how can you help our listeners when it comes to retirement planning, making sure it doesn't become outdated after their working years have come and gone ultimately?
0: Well, you know, one thing that comes to mind is the old 4% rule.
1: Yeah.
0: And the 4% rule, for those of you that maybe not know it, is build your big pool of money. And then if you can survive, if you can live on 4% of that forever, you should be great. And that's back when, you know, if people remember around here, we had a bank called Dauphin Deposit. Dauphin Deposit had, I'm sure this guy lost his job pretty quickly, but they had a CD that was guaranteed to pay at least 10% forever. So I think that guy lost his job pretty quickly. But the reason that I bring that up is that, you know, it's been a long time and maybe just recently we could have some CDs that might pay 4% on the short term. But for many, many years, you couldn't get a guaranteed 4% anywhere. So that kind of blew that whole plan up. But the other thing is, don't go in there with those kind of mindsets that, okay, I have to save this massive amount of money, because we've had that happen before, where we see a Yahoo Finance that says you need to have at least, the new one I see now is you have to have $2 million to retire. Forever, it used to be $1 million. Mm-hmm. So think about the 4% rule on $2 million. You're making $80,000 a year. I mean, that doesn't seem that great on $2 million.
1: Right.
0: So the 4% rule is kind of a thing of the past. And also, anybody that's telling you that you have to have a magic sum of money to retire, I think that's a thing of the past, because what we need to know is what your Social Security is, if you have a pension, how much that is, but most importantly, what is your debt load? How much do you need a month to survive? You might not need anywhere near 4%. You might be covering your bills with just your Social Security and pension, and the money that you have saved is just like your emergency funds. Mm-hmm. So all these things are important to think about, but don't get caught up in things that, you know, that are just a headline on the internet or on a newspaper. Let's sit down and build a specific plan for you and show you how you need to take a look and not worry about the talking heads that are just trying to sell a paper or sell you subscriptions.
1: Obviously, employees of Schlitz for, you know, all these decades and a couple of centuries nearly probably were a little surprised when things shut down. And oftentimes, Jason, for our listeners, if you're in a situation like that, you've got to pivot rather quickly. So for someone listening today, let's say that maybe they were still 5 to 10 years away from retirement and that comes at them a little bit quicker than they expected. What are some of those financial decisions? How can you help them if they need to really, you know, kind of think on the fly and that retirement does come a lot sooner than they had planned?
0: Yeah, that's a good question, because when I sit down with people, and for example, I just met some new clients last week, and so now I'm going to meet with them again this week, and they're having this dilemma where she's retired, he wants to be retired, but he can't find health insurance that's reasonable in his mind. So he thinks he's going to have to work and go take another job, and you know, he's getting older, he wants to enjoy his retirement, but he was basically convinced by everything he's read that he wasn't ready. Mm-hmm. And I can't wait to sit down with him. It's going to be on Wednesday this week and say, hey, you do not need to work another day in your life. You have done all the hard work. And now let me show you how it's going to work. I can show you how those health expenses that you're worried about, we can have them being paid by one of your investments. So it's almost invisible to you. And now your biggest plans you need to have is what you're going to do in retirement. Mm-hmm. You know, the hardest thing is you got that honey-do list when you first retire, and then you have the bucket list. And then you just, once you get through those, then hopefully you're having a nice, enjoyable retirement. But he is going to be, I mean, I kind of planted the seed, but he's like, if you can show me how I can retire, I can't tell you how amazing that's going to make me feel. And I will tell you that there is not even one question that he's going to be in great shape. So, you know, you have to have your individual situation looked at, and we can build that plan for you. Because if not, he would have been walking around thinking he still needs to work, taking another job, wearing his body down maybe 3 or 4 more years, not being able to do all the things he wants to do. And like I say all the time, that's not a successful retirement. Right. Successful retirement is doing what you want, when you want, you know, how you want. So, you know, I'm really excited about that. And that's what sets us apart. You know, my goal is to get you retired and to be successful. And I'll show you how we can do it.
1: And if you would like to learn more, start having these conversations. It all begins with one phone call to 717-971-4799. 717-971-4799. The website is retirementredzoneradio.com. Again, that's retirementredzoneradio.com. And I guess, Jason, sort of to finish the thought on, you know, seeing a situation like this where a company does go out of business, maybe unexpectedly for some folks, it all really comes back to having those frequent reviews with your clients as well, right? Where we don't want to just put a plan in place and then stick it in that, you know, fireproof lockbox. These retirement plans, they're fluid, right? They're going to change with age. And again, frequent reviews can help our listeners really stay on track once it gets to their retirement, can't they?
0: Absolutely. And one thing I try to remind clients of is, you know, I want to be as helpful as I can in your plan, but I can't be helpful if I don't know what's going on. So if I don't know that you're possibly losing your job or being downsized, I can't, you know, offer my help right there. But I will tell you, in more cases than not, definitely more cases than not, when people find that their job has been terminated or downsized or the company, unfortunately, is going out of business, we are in good shape to move forward even without that job. So anytime I do a plan for someone, my plan is always, I'm going to run it two ways. One, retirement when you think you want to retire. So maybe 3 to 4 years, maybe 5 years, but also what happens if you retire right now? What's it look like? Mm-hmm. And then you can make that decision. And I always tell people, you know, what you're going to decide is if you are one of those people that's going to work every day and you feel like you might kill somebody because you're so sick of it, that's your sign to retirement. I want to give you the knowledge to know, hey, you can retire on your own terms and not have to worry about working those extra years. That's going to be hard on your mind and hard on your body.
1: Again, folks, if you would like to learn more, if you'd like to sit down with Jason and his team at Pennsylvania Wealth Management, there's no cost. There's no obligation. All you need to do is keep this phone number handy. 717-971-4799. If you're looking to have those frequent reviews of your retirement plan, maybe you're working with somebody right now that isn't giving you that type of attention, 717-971-4799. That's how you can reach Jason. Let him and his team be that second opinion for you when it comes to your financial future. So Jason, I know we've talked a lot about that red zone, right? Pushing it across the goal line, entering that next stage of life, which we know is retirement. And really that first year of retirement is basically like the start of a long race, right? Some folks will hear the horn and they'll take off with a clear pace and a plan, but others ease out of the starting blocks and are constantly looking backwards over their shoulder, not really sure how fast they can really go, or in the case of retirement, how much they can really spend, especially early on. So let's talk about how you can help our listeners when it comes to the income planning and really just find that right pace early on. Because as we know, those first, you know, 3, 4, 5 years of retirement, that's a lot of times when you want to check those bucket list items on. That's a really important time period for so many folks listening today.
0: Yeah. So what I try to encourage people to do is when you're retired, that first out of the gates, don't jump to any conclusions, because the first month, 2, 3, 4 months, those are kind of just easing into your retirement lifestyle. And so, you know, I try to tell people we're going to set a budget. You know, I see what your budget is, but it's going to be a kind of a soft budget. Mm-hmm. This is what we think we're going to be spending, but then we're going to wait 3 to 4 months and see what we really settle in with. And so it's easy to look at, you know, at the end of the month, do I have an extra $500 that I've put into my checking account, you know, that I didn't use? So maybe I don't need to pull as much money out of my plans to make my income need, or maybe I'm finding a shortfall and I'm having to go into my savings. So then we have to bump up that income need a little bit more. But it takes several months to really figure out exactly what things are, because people, when they retire, just like we said, there's always the immediate thing. You know, as soon as I retire, I got to fix that. I got to fix up that bathroom, you know, or I have to work on the kitchen, or, you know, whatever it is, or we're fixing up the house to sell. A lot of things happen in that first 6 months of retirement. So we really need to settle in and see what it looks like. And if you have that good plan, it's going to take away a lot of that guesswork. Mm-hmm. And so my goal is to try to get people as close as I can to what they were making when they were working in retirement. And so it's not as hard to do that as you might think, unless maybe you're making, you know, $500,000 a year and you have $200,000 saved. You can see where that might be a problem. But for the most part, people that stay in their lane and don't get a crazy budget during their working years, they're going to be positioned for really a good, successful retirement.
1: I know, obviously, we talk about, you know, income planning on this show so often. And for someone listening today, maybe they haven't worked with someone like yourself. Maybe they felt like they can DIY their way through retirement. Let's talk about that person who maybe overspends early in retirement. And more importantly, Jason, the long-term impact that can have for the rest of your retirement, right? Without a proper plan, if you're just pulling money out of a large pile, that can really, you know, that can really set you on a course that maybe you're not really expecting, you know, 20 or 30 years down the road, right?
0: Yeah, and that's, you know, that's the thing. When we first started with Social Security, you know, you couldn't take Social Security earlier than 65. Mm-hmm. It was almost like an inside joke with the government is that, hey, we're going to have these people set this money aside all these years, and they're not even ever going to get to use it because everybody dies, in, you know, at age 60, 61 of black lung or, you know, right. The whooping cough or whatever it is. Right. But now, you know, it's very likely you're going to need this money for 25 or 30 years after you retire, and we have to make sure that lasts for you.
1: Yeah, no doubt about it. Well, if you are looking for more details on how to extend that income plan for a 20, 30, heck, even a 40-year retirement, it all begins with one phone call to Jason Berge and his team at Pennsylvania Wealth Management. And folks, if you'd like to pick up a complimentary portfolio x-ray, we're offering those up absolutely complimentary with no cost and no obligation to our first five callers from today's show. So don't delay. Get on Jason's calendar. Start having these conversations. Start putting that comprehensive plan together for your retirement by dialing 717-971-4799. That's 717-971-4799. The website is retirementredzoneradio.com. That's retirementredzoneradio.com. And I guess really, you know, looking back at you know, the longevity side of this thing, right? That's sort of the big wild card in all of these conversations, right? We don't know when our time is going to come, but obviously you're talking 20, 30, even a 40-year retirement. That longevity piece, right? We've talked about it on the show before. The risk isn't dying. The risk is running out of money. And I know that's something that really concerns a lot of folks listening today.
0: So I have this question, and I bring this up all the time with clients that they're adamant about deferring their start of Social Security. They do that because they're banking on that extra benefit they're going to get down the road. The problem that you run into is what happens if you pass away and, you know, you were going to have a delay for 5 years, you pass away 4.5 years, and you haven't started taking those benefits, you've lost out on tens, if not hundreds of thousands of dollars that no one is going to get, not your family, not you. There's a small, you know, Social Security death benefit, mm-hmm. but you're really rolling the dice. And so I say it in the past, and don't take this as just the answer for everyone, but if I am not working anymore, I want to take my Social Security as soon as I'm not working. Mm-hmm. Money in hand is way better than what they're going to promise me down the road. And if I'm gone, I know I'm not getting that. So that is where you really have to make those decisions. Now, you're going to see people that, you know, they're in their 70s, their parents are still living, their parents are in their 90s, and it looks like they're, you know, going to keep on chugging along. That might be a reason to delay benefits, but still, it just takes one accident or one illness to upset that apple cart, and you have to keep that in mind.
1: Yeah, no doubt about it. Well, again, folks, if you'd like to learn more, maybe you have put a plan in place years ago. It's been a while since you've reviewed it, or maybe you're not really sure what those first couple of months and years are going to look like as you walk away from the 9-to-5. You'd like to start painting that picture? Well, it all starts with one call to Jason Berge and his team at Pennsylvania Wealth Management. Again, keep this number handy, folks, 717-971-4799. That's 717-971-4799 or online at retirementredzoneradio.com. So, Jason, I know that this is something that my kids look forward to every year. Yours are older, but I'm curious, do your kids count the days and the weeks until Chick-fil-A takes those peach milkshakes out every summer? Is that something you look forward to every year or no?
0: I got to be honest with you. I might be the one person that anybody hears from. I do not like Chick-fil-A.
1: No!
0: That is the saltiest chicken I have ever eaten. And I feel like I have to make a reservation at the drive-thru to get there. So I've never even had one of those peach milkshakes. I love milkshakes, so that sounds good, but I sure as heck don't love Chick-fil-A. I'll tell you a little bit, and hopefully I don't make anybody upset, but Chick-fil-A has the most MSG of any fast food out there.
1: Is that right?
0: that's why everybody's in love with it.
1: Okay. All right. Well,
0: but no, so I don't know anything about that, but you know what I always hung my hat on was the McShake.
1: Yeah.
0: Because I knew that St. Patty's Day was coming. And I knew I was going to have that mint flavored milkshake. So that was pretty good. But
1: Shamrock Shake, peach flavored shake. It. Man, they've all got some kind of hook there. And you know what is interesting?
0: And I was in the Shamrock Shake commercial about 45 years ago when my dad did a lot of commercials for McDonald's.
1: No,
0: that was pretty cool too.
1: Yep. Come on.
0: Yep. Yep.
1: Somebody out there has to have a copy of that, right?
0: Or they have to have the one where they gave away these green eagles, like, I don't even know what they were made of, kind of like a raincoat material. But yeah, if you bought so much at McDonald's, you could for $5 get this little coat. And I was in that commercial too. So my acting career never really took off, but, you know, it was still fun.
1: You can always hang your hat on being in the McDonald's Shamrock Shake commercial, right? They can never take that.
0: Oh, and I have the Bill Burgi glasses they sold at McDonald's. So,
1: nice.
0: Yeah, those are probably worth at least 50 cents each now.
1: I'd give you $1 for it. How's that? I'll give you $1 each. Well, the reason I bring it up, though, Jason, it is something that I know some folks do look forward to, is the unveiling of the peach-flavored shakes. They're only here for a couple of months, probably till about mid-August, and then they're gone until next year, very similar to what McDonald's does as well. There's also windows of opportunity, though, Jason, when it comes to retirement planning. Are there anything that, off the top of your head, that you can think of, hey, if this isn't done by this age, then maybe that benefit, you know, the window could be slammed shut in a hurry?
0: Well, you know, there's a lot of things. And again, you know, I do these tax planning seminars, and I try to hit people with as much good info as I can in as short amount of time as I can. Mm-hmm. And a lot of people miss out on some of these things that they should be paying attention to. One is the age 50 plus catch up provisions and mm-hmm. contributions for your plans. And so age 50 to 59, you can put an additional $8,000 a year into your 401k. So you can take that number up to $32,500 of contributions. That's a big number. You know, that's better than the old $5,000 max or $2,000 max the IRAs used to have.
1: Yep.
0: And then this is one that a lot of people miss, but age 60 to 63, it's called like a super catch up. And you can take, in this age bracket, you can contribute an additional $11,250. So that takes you up to $35,750. Those are things that you'll miss if you're not paying attention to it. Also, people don't realize is if you're 55 and older and you're retired, you can have penalty-free access to that 401k without paying that 10% penalty for early distributions. A lot of people miss that as well. And many people don't realize that if they have a 401k and they're over 59 and a half, that they can take money out of their 401k and roll it to an IRA, and the company will allow them to do that. And why would we want to do that? Well, the tax rules on a 401k versus an IRA are quite a bit different. A 401k must withhold at least 20% in federal tax, no matter what tax bracket you are in. When you're in an IRA, you can take a distribution, have them hold no taxes, 15, 20, 30% if you wanted. And that gets missed quite a bit as well. So, and when you're in a 401k, you know, a good 401k might have 50 different funds in it, but in an IRA, the sky's the limit. Any stock, any bond, any mutual fund, any structured note, any annuity, you can invest that money in. So you don't want to miss out on some of these things that are available to you just because you weren't paying attention or because it just slipped your mind.
1: I know RMDs are something that really can affect a lot of folks listening as well. You hit the age 73, those required minimum distributions do begin as well. And if not planned for properly, Jason, you can get that big surprise bill in the mail from Uncle Sam. And that's not what any of us want to get in our retirement.
0: No, and I've seen this now twice in the last month. And before that, I'd only seen it twice in my entire career. But I have sat down with people that are 73, 72, and they haven't started taking their Social Security. Mm. And they're under the misconception that their Social Security benefits continue to go up, you know, forever. Once you reach age 70, that's it. You know, if you're not taking your benefits at age 70, they're not going up anymore, and you are leaving money on the table. And I met with a lady, and I would have thought that Social Security would have made you whole if you blew it like that, but they gave her 6 months of back pay, and she missed out on 3.5 years of Social Security. And I mean, shame on her. She probably didn't have an advisor, but you know, shame on the government and anybody that's in charge of Social Security for not putting that out there. You know, if you've ever been on the Social Security website, and I say this tongue in cheek, but I hate it because there's not even one picture. It's like 5,000 little tiny words, and if you don't know exactly what you're looking for, you're not going to find it. So mm-hmm. make sure that you, if you have these questions, I mean, maybe you don't need a full financial plan, but if you have these questions, feel free to give me a call. You know, I like to be a resource to make sure people are getting the info they need, and I hate when I see people that are not getting you know, taken care of or that make a big mistake like that. One of the people I met with was actually a doctor.
1: Wow.
0: You know, he's working into his 70s and he's like, yeah, I don't need it. So I was going to keep delaying it. And I'm like, oh, you know, you're just leaving that money on the table. So we got it fixed, but you can see where that could be a big problem in the big picture.
1: Yeah, like you said, that can add up significantly over the course of years. And if you'd like to avoid leaving money on the table, like Jason just mentioned, keep this number handy. It's 717-971-4799. 717-971-4799. We mentioned it earlier in the show as well, folks. Our first five callers to schedule that time to sit down with Jason, really help him start putting the pen to paper when it comes to your financial plan. He's also going to run that complimentary portfolio x-ray just for you, again, with no cost or obligation whatsoever. Again, 717-971-4799. That's 717-971-4799. So, Jason, I wanted to get your thoughts on this just for a couple of moments. I know that, you know, we talk about the red zone, right? Being 3 to 5 years away from retirement. But the big question I had is, what are some things you want to steer clear of if you are approaching that red zone? Well, I found a list. I wanted to just get your thoughts on a couple of these. We sort of mentioned that one there off the top, trying to make up for lost time, right? Missing out on some of these milestones, but really looking at knowing what your expenses are, really having that budget. That's another one that if not planned for properly can really be a big time deterrent and can really basically, you know, blow up a plan when all's said and done if it's not planned for, right?
0: Right. And so talking about that making up for lost time, that's one that really sticks out to me. There is times when people come in and to be honest, they just have not really saved enough for retirement and the numbers aren't looking good. But that does not mean that you want to be super aggressive all of a sudden, because what happens is you take the money that you have saved, you get super aggressive, and unfortunately, that seems like that's going to be the time the markets take a turtle.
1: Yeah.
0: And when they go down, now you're going to find yourself farther behind than you were, even though you were trying to catch up. So you don't want to change your risk tolerance based on the current market conditions. You want to stay, you know, what your risk tolerance is shouldn't change no matter what's going on with the economy. Another thing is not prioritizing liquidity. I've met with some people that they basically pack every extra penny they have into the retirement plans, and now they're 56 years old with a couple hundred thousand dollar IRA that they can't touch because they're not 59 and a half. And so if they want access to that, they're gonna have to pay 10% penalty on anything they take out on top of the taxes. That's not the greatest way to do that. Another thing is, investing changes when you get towards retirement. You know, before retirement, you're trying to grow those assets. Income is not really something we're worried about until we have to start taking that paycheck out of our own accounts. And so, you know, you're not going to be invested the way you were for the last 20, 30 years when you get to retirement. We have to turn some of those investments into income generators, whether that be with a guaranteed income annuity. You know, an income annuity will pay you a guaranteed payout for the rest of your life. We can build it with structured notes or different vehicles, but it's very important to understand we don't want to be selling off investments every month to provide the income that you need, because we don't want that to happen into a downward environment where we're pulling from funds that we've lost a lot of money on. And another thing is, let's make sure you know what your expenses are.
1: Mm.
0: You know, not just the expenses when you're talking about your investments, but your expenses to run your household. What is your budget? You have to take a good look in the mirror when you build a budget in retirement and make sure that you're not trying to make it look better for me or for your spouse or for anyone else. You have to be as honest with yourself as you can. And sometimes it's going to be hard to sit down and see that you're spending $1,200 a month eating out, which is, I mean, I see it, and that your Amazon bill is $1,000 a month, you know?
1: Mm-hmm.
0: So some of those things we have to be very serious about. And when you're doing a budget, and you can go right on our website and pull that retirement budget off there if you want to do one yourself, you have to be honest with yourself, because if that budget's not done properly and you're lying to yourself and to us, it's not going to be successful.
1: Mm-hmm. That website, by the way, folks, is retirementredzoneradio.com. 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Well, Jason, it's been another entertaining show, as always, my friend. And before we are out of time, the floor is once again all yours for the final word.
0: Well, guys, welcome summer. I hope it's a good thing for everyone. I know some of you get a little nuts when your kids come home. I always loved when my kids were home for the summer. I hope you all have a great week, and thank you so much for tuning in. God bless all of you. God bless America. Pray for our country. Pray for our troops, President Trump, and anybody else that needs it. God bless, and thanks for tuning in.
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1: A fierce advocate who loved his country. I'm Pam Puso, Fox News. That's how Senate Democrat Mark Warner describes his Republican colleague Lindsey Graham, who died last night. Fox's Marianne Rafferty reports.
2: The sudden and shocking passing of Republican South Carolina Senator Lindsey Graham, who has passed away at the age of 71. His office sending out a message on social media saying that he died from a brief and sudden illness, but so far releasing no additional details. Graham has held his Senate seat since 2003. He's also chaired the Senate Budget Committee, and he was seeking a fifth six-year term this November. Senator Graham was fresh off a trip to Kyiv, Ukraine, where he met with Ukrainian President Volodymyr Zelensky, looking energetic, smiling, giving a thumbs up.
1: On X, President Zelensky said America and the world have lost a determined leader. Graham's passing is raising concerns about whether the Senate will be able to pass President Trump's agenda ahead of the midterm elections. Here's Fox's Chad Pergram.
3: Republicans are down another body in the Senate here right now. They're down effectively to 51. We don't know the status of Senator McConnell. And what this probably means is it creates some very tricky math in the near term until they get an immediate successor for Senator Graham in the Senate. He has been the chair of the Budget Committee. They've been trying to do budget reconciliation 3.0. That's something that has to come through that committee. That's going to be a problem until they get somebody else to chair that committee. It's going to be a problem in the Senate to start with. They need to try to confirm Todd Blanch as the attorney general. His confirmation hearing is this week, and just to get his vote out of committee is going to be very challenging. They won't have somebody right away.
1: South Carolina's governor, Republican Henry McMaster, will appoint a temporary senator to serve the final months of Graham's current term, and state Republicans are expected to quickly choose a replacement for November's election. 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
7: Early Sunday, the U.S. launched a new wave of strikes against Iran after Tehran attacked a commercial container ship in the Strait of Hormuz, setting it ablaze. U.S. Central Command says about 140 military targets were hit, including missile and drone launch sites. Iran retaliated with strikes targeting Bahrain, Kuwait, Qatar, and Oman, while warning the strategic waterway will remain closed. The renewed fighting is dimming hopes for a diplomatic breakthrough and threatens the flow of roughly one-fifth of the world's traded oil through the Strait of Hormuz. Matt Murphy, Fox News.
1: U.S. Central Command now says the Strait of Hormuz is open to all vessels seeking to lawfully transit the international waterway. Deadly flash flooding due to heavy rainfall swept through Missouri this past week.
8: More than 350 people were rescued throughout the day Friday, including 202 campers and staff from Camp Tomsock, where 8 Black Hawk helicopters were flown in to help evacuate those stranded campers and bring them to safety. Governor Mike Kehoe visiting the Arcadia Valley Elementary School command post where he met with first responders. Yesterday, one person confirmed dead, a 23-year-old woman out of Crawford County who was swept away by floodwaters. On the weather front, conditions expected to be summer-like with highs in the 80s and 90s, with dry time, little chances for rain in the days ahead. In southeastern Missouri, I'm meteorologist Jane Minar, Fox Weather.
1: Toronto police are searching for two gunmen after a shooting at the city's Salsa on St. Clair festival. Two people were killed, four others hurt. Investigators say the suspects appeared to be targeting each other. I'm Pam Puso, and this is Fox News.
9: I'm Jake Brennan. And on the Disgraceland podcast, I explore the wild lives of rock stars and unbelievable true crime stories from music history. These are the
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16: Hello, everyone, and happy Sunday to you. I hope you're having a fantastic weekend and enjoying. You know, a weekend should always be fun. That's like one of my favorite things is the weekend. But I do like the weeks, too. I guess I like life. Maybe that's all it's about. Yeah. And you know what? When you're tuning in today, today's going to be a fun day. Not that last weekend wasn't a fun day, but today's even going to be more fun because typically we're double the trouble. Today we are triple the trouble. I know. I have the wonderful, my partner in crime, Steph Harshberger here from Your Best Life MD.
17: Hi, everyone.
16: Yeah, you love being part of my partner, don't you?
17: I know. I love it.
16: And we're about to reel in a third one, okay? I think, you know, I love the body, mind, and soul kind of thing. And I think we just brought in body.
17: We brought in body. We want her body.
16: I know, we do want her body. I'm okay with my body.
17: Yeah, honestly. You got a nice body. Okay. I need to go see Ariel.
16: I wish I was younger, but I do wish it. But I have the beautiful, very talented Ariel here. Please say hello. Tell people what you do.
18: Hello, everybody. My name is Ariel. I am a mother of three. I am a competitive power lifter, a business owner, and a fitness professional.
16: Very nice. Look at that.
17: A power lifter.
16: I know. Whoa. That sounds amazing to me. So power lifter. Honestly, I didn't even know that about you.
18: Yeah, basically, okay. I try to lift as heavy as possible, whatever my body can take.
16: That's amazing. At your age, that's really good. At my age, it would be broken.
17: How much do you lift?
18: So you do go for one rep maxes. So it
16: kind of,
18: yes. So not crazy. My bench press is 165. My deadlift is 360 and my squat is 300.
16: Oh my gosh.
17: That's all of us.
16: That's crazy.
18: Yeah. Come on my back. I'll squat.
16: I know. Exactly. Wow. I like a picture of that happening. Yeah. Art factor is like, I would take that picture.
17: Well, that's awesome. How long have you been doing this?
18: Well, I've been in the fitness space lifting for, I would say, about close to 7-8 years, powerlifting about 2 years now.
17: Wow.
16: So now I'm not into, I mean, I like to lift, don't get me wrong, and I do like to lift heavy. Mm-hmm. Okay, so I do like the 12-10, no, wait a minute, 12-8-5, right? Mm-hmm. So I do 12-1, then I go up, and then I do 8, then I go up again, and I try to do 5, if I can do 5, right? Mm-hmm. So are you saying, what is the benefit of doing one? Is it just to know?
18: Just to know how much you can lift and really just push your body to its absolute limit.
16: Yeah. And then so I never really tried that. You know, I wonder if I can, because I wonder what I can do. Now I'm curious. You see, my brain is just like, oh. It's like, you
17: can try it in my basement tonight.
16: What do you have in your basement?
17: Oh my God, the whole, York barbell set down there from when Cole was playing football. So we have everything, these ginormous weights, and I pick it up. I'm like, oh, wow.
16: Do you have if I do that to you at your place, what's going to happen is we need to have 911 on dial right away and then make sure that one of us can push that. So somebody's just going to stay
17: in
16: there.
17: We'll have John and Salim on each side.
16: And then just wait, because 911 would be called if I'm going to ever do something like that. That's going to be. But we're going to really actually talk about a lot of things today. So obviously, I do nutrition with Trimline. And I always tell people we have to fix everything from the inside. That has to happen. And Steph, really helps you to look fantastic on the outside with a lot of things that she does. And now we have the beautiful Ariel that really is going to help us to strengthen ourselves. Because I think a lot of women, and even though when I go to Crunch and I work out, and I know you, work there too, and you do all the other stuff, which is fantastic. I love that. I love entrepreneurs, because I opened up my own business, almost 20 years ago. So I don't think at that point, was I even your age? No, I was still older. Jeez. I was still older 20
17: She's
16: years
17: younger
16: ago.
17: Than my God. Oldest.
16: I had to, did you see my math in my head? I think a little, vessel broke, popped in my brain right now. I'm thinking that even 20 years ago, I'm still older than her from 20 years ago.
17: Jeez. That's that double nickels.
16: I know, double nickels. What is it? I can't even say that. I'm going to have to say double nickel plus one.
17: I know.
16: It's going to be that. That's not pretty. But anyways, so the thing is, I have really do want people to be able to weight train, right? Mm-hmm. Do you find that more women are weight training, or is it just younger women?
18: I find that more than ever than before, definitely more women are weight training. Now that myth is kind of being debusted, where a lot of women think that, strength training and lifting really heavy is going to make them look like this massive bodybuilder with these huge bulky muscles. But that's absolutely not the case. And if it so happens, which it most likely won't, you really have to be working towards that so hard. And if your muscles just get too big, muscle mass decreases naturally over time. You can lose muscle very easily.
16: The amount that you worked hard to make it, honestly, don't work out for two weeks and then you're going to see it deplete.
18: Sadly.
16: Yeah. That's if you're really worried about it that much, then don't do it for 2 weeks, okay? It's not like you're going to be giving up the world. And but I think even you're right, because that's probably more my generation, the people in the 40s. My generation's 50s. I can't even say it anymore. So, my 50s, 60s, whatever. Right. I think it was us that thought, hey, we don't want that muscular looking, because it really doesn't have to be that way. And I think to be that muscular, really some steroids or non-natural things have
18: Absolutely.
16: To happen. Don't you think?
18: Yes, and you'd have to be eating in an absolute crazy surplus to be able to gain that muscle anyways.
16: Yeah, see, and I'm going to ask you a question. Oh my gosh, I put her on the spot like that because I wonder what she's going to say.
18: Go for it.
16: Okay, what do you like the two words called calorie deficit? Say whatever you want to say.
18: No. My answer, I was hesitant because the answer is actually no.
16: Yes.
18: So a lot of people come to me, they're telling me they want to lose weight. Mm-hmm. But the problem is they're actually not even eating enough to begin with. So
16: isn't that the truth? I talk about this, I hate those two words, calorie deficit. So, I'm a scientist, so calorie doesn't make any sense to me anyways. I tell people 500 calories of chicken to 500 calories of gummy bear, right? You're counting calories and that's what you're counting. So, as a scientist, that just doesn't make any sense. Then put calorie deficit together. Calorie and deficit. I'm like, oh, it's like somebody's just stabbing me 64 times, and because it just to me, especially when you're working out, it's supposed to be the opposite. Like for somebody my size, and I'm not that big, and I'm older, and I'm menopause. I'm postmenopause. That's why I'm half dressed right now. It's so hot in this room, and it just really, really is. My goodness,
17: Ariel's hot.
16: I know. You're the only one that has 16 layers.
17: You guys
16: on.
17: Are guilting me and taking off my jacket.
16: You really should. I was guilting you. I'm take it off. You're making me hot. Okay. She is taking it off. Cha-cha-bow wow. Okay, like that. Artie's shaking his head. He's like, this is just not my day.
17: They guilted me.
16: No, this
17: I wasn't
16: is not
17: even
16: my day.
17: Hot.
16: But I don't even know what I was talking about at this point, honestly.
18: I think it's her being in here that's making us hot.
16: Is that what it is? That could be.
17: But it's the jacket.
16: It was the jacket, the leather jacket. But The Jane Fonda days of working out, right, and the Arnold Schwarzenegger,
17: Richard Simmons
16: was great.
17: He was awesome.
16: But for you to do, women should do some weight training. I really believe that that is a good thing.
18: Absolutely. Yeah, you have to be putting some stress on those bones, building up that bone density as well.
16: Yeah, and you make it weaker or if you're damaging it, but you actually, the stronger you are, the better you're going to age. And you're not going to break things down the road. I mean, at your age, Ariel, do you ever think about, and this is what I always want to ask a young person, do you ever think about aging?
18: Yes.
16: Okay.
18: Yes. I want to make sure that when I'm well into my 70s, 80s, 90s, I want to still continue to have my independence.
16: I'm so proud of you.
18: Be able to put stuff up in cabinets without, relying on someone to reach up there for me or be able to bring my laundry up and down the stairs, simple things like that.
16: That's really true. And thank you for starting from 70s. I was for sure you're going to say,
18: like, let me not say 50s.
16: I know. She's smart. I knew she was going to say 50s. She's like, I'm not going to say it. I'm like, but these two people.
18: Okay, no, but you are not old. Not at all.
16: No, I don't. Honestly, I don't even feel it. I'm so, so mature on the outside and so, so immature on the inside. It's unbelievable. So we are obviously doing nutrition. And, Steph, what are some of the stuff that we talked about? Because you and I have been talking about this a long time, and there are a lot of people that are on the weight loss shots, right? Would you agree? It's everywhere.
17: Definitely.
16: And now the pills are even out, weight loss pills.
17: Right.
16: And the shots in a pill form, I guess.
17: And I think the one thing with the injections is I always tell patients, if you do one thing, let it be strength training. Because it's huge at our age. We don't want to lose that muscle mass, and you don't need to do cardio to kill yourself. You need cardio for heart health. Right. But if you do anything, you want to do weights.
16: Mm-hmm. And weights to me, I'm 100% about nutrition because I believe that if you don't have your nutrition, you can't outrun a bad fork. You just can't. Mm.
18: Right. You could be doing all the right things in the gym. You could be training 5, 6, 7 days a week for 2, 3 hours. 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
16: And, to do all of that and you make it or break it by putting what you're going to put inside. 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
17: Free consult.
16: We're going to take a break and we'll be right back.
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16: And tuning in. I appreciate it all the time. I really do. If you're a Trimline client, I love you. I appreciate you. If you're not, it's okay. Thank you so much for tuning in. I'm here with my partner in crime, Steph. Thank you again, Steph, for being here. I appreciate it.
17: Happy Sunday, everyone.
16: Yes. And actually, we're going to talk about the trifecta of health, but there's a trifecta of us here.
17: Yeah.
16: I have the beautiful, very young, compared to us, Ariel here. Ariel, please tell everybody who you are and what you do, because it's the first time they're listening to you.
22: Yeah. Hi there. I'm Ariel. I'm a mom of three. I'm a powerlifter, a business owner, and a fitness professional. I currently work at Crunch Fitness in Mechanicsburg.
16: Very nice. So you can definitely see her there, and she has a whole life plan. I mean, she has a whole life ahead of her. Not that you and I don't, Steph. I'm not saying that. But
17: ours is
16: it is half over, darn it. But we're gonna finish strong. What we're gonna do. We're gonna finish strong. But we are talking about the trifecta of, obviously, like, let's say if you are on the weight loss shots, or you're thinking about the weight loss shots, or I don't know, you're microdosing, whatever, and also for you to do it in a healthy way of putting nutrition, and then to do some, which that's the word you used, Ariel. I love it. I say weight training, but you called it
22: strength training,
16: which I even love that considerably better. Mm-hmm. And you know, on the break, you did ask her a really good question. I want you to ask her on air, and because she had a beautiful answer about that.
17: Right. Yeah. So I'm going to be 56 and I have not done any type of strength training. So at this point, is it too late?
22: Oh my goodness. No, it is never too late to start. I mean, sometimes, hey, later is better than never. So, I mean, right now, start with just moving your body.

0: And I don't work out a lot. People think I work out a lot. They've been thinking that about me for a long time. You know, they're like, oh, your arms, you know, whatever. And I'm like, you must be at the gym all the time. And I'm not. I go to the gym anywhere from 2 to 4 days a week. And I know that's still good. Mm-hmm. But there are people there, and I think you've seen, that they're
1: probably every day.
0: They're there every day, but also 2 hours a day. Like, we're talking like 2 hours. They're doing one class after another, or they weight training doing one class. They're doing Stairmaster. They're doing whatever. I go in. I sometimes do a class, and I leave. And then I go in, sometimes do a class, do a 30-minute weight training, and I leave. That's it. I'm an in-and-out girl.
1: What class do you do?
0: I love HIIT. I do HIIT classes, and I do spin, and TRX. I do like TRS. I really should do yoga more because, you know, I mean,
1: yoga is good for core. So, and us.
0: Yoga is good for
1: elderly.
2: Yeah,
0: I know.
2: Mobility.
0: Yeah, mobility. Mm-hmm. Yoga is great. But, you know, my mind is too much.
2: They are these ropes that you kind of use your own body weight.
0: Mm-hmm. So it's all your body weight that you use to be able to do.
1: So it's strength training
0: with
1: your own body weight.
0: Mm-hmm. Yeah. Okay. And it shows you form and it shows you balance because it really helps you with the balance and everything, because, you know, there are machines that also help you that way. So when you look at someone that wants to lose weight and get healthy and really be ready for spring, because spring is here and summer is around the corner, mm-hmm. What are some suggestions, Ariel, that you have if, you know, like, Steph has never, well, you've never been to a gym, right?
1: I've been to a gym,
0: I know.
1: But
0: it's not your thing.
1: No,
0: it's not her thing. So, and I know that. I know a lot of people that are that way. But if somebody is looking to be like, hey, the gym intimidates me, mm-hmm. or, you know, I don't want to be like lifting weights, you know, I'm still a woman, whatever.
2: Right.
0: What are some suggestions you have that will ease their mind, that they're listening, especially if they're on the weight loss shots? Because you've seen people on the weight loss shots that are not doing and eating
1: right.
0: And
1: we don't want to lose our muscle mass.
0: Correct.
1: I mean, that's the biggest thing. And then at certain age, you get that saggy skin. Mm-hmm. So if you can be doing anything, strength training is the best to just keep that skin firm, correct?
2: Yes, absolutely. I mean, I get a lot of women that come into the gym and I always congratulate them. I'm like, hey, good job even just walking through these doors and making that decision, that first step into getting yourself into a gym. Because honestly, sometimes that is the scariest part and that is the hardest part, mm-hmm. just getting yourself into that environment. I understand it's intimidating. It's a lot. It's, you see people in there. Everyone looks like they already know what they're doing. Everyone's already got a plan.
1: Right.
2: They're going
1: true.
2: In there.
1: How do
2: and
1: you use that machine?
2: Exactly.
1: I don't know.
2: Yeah.
0: Very true.
2: But yeah, that's why I say, hey, like, good job just getting yourself in here, because there are going to be a lot of days. Most of the days that you know, once you do get your foot into the door, into that gym and create some sort of a plan for you to come in consistently, there are going to be so many days where you just don't feel like going. Mm-hmm. And that's when you have to push yourself even harder to just go in there regardless of how you feel. When it comes to kind of getting rid of like a lot of that intimidation there, you have to realize that this is for yourself. Everyone that's in the gym is working on themselves. You know, you can't be in there doing bicep curls and to purposely grow someone else's muscles. You know,
0: yeah,
2: it's everyone is in there because they are working on themselves. And that is something that you have to realize. You know, it's, yes, it may feel like people are looking at you or, you know, you're in the spotlight, but you really have to just get rid of those fears.
0: And it's not even happening. It's not even that way, because it really isn't. It's in your head, you know.
1: Yeah.
0: So Steph and I have been doing Good Day Pierre for a long time, and when she first came on air with me, it's in your head. Remember, you said, I feel like I said this. I feel like I done that. And I tell her. I said, you really nobody notices. It's really in our head, mm-hmm. most of it. And when you, there's a reel that I saw, I don't know, just like a million reels out there, but you know, that everybody at the gym is working on something, and it doesn't mm-hmm. even mean a body part. It's for me, it's mental, you know?
2: Absolutely.
0: I go to the gym. I mean, I like the way I look. I want to mm-hmm. be fit. I want to be strong. I want to age gracefully, all that great stuff. But I seriously, the number one reason I go to the gym mm-hmm. is because of my mind.
2: Yes.
0: I mean, mm-hmm. If I don't go to the gym, I don't think I can ever be depressed, but maybe I will be, okay, overwhelmed, you know, and anything mm-hmm. in my head is what I go and work out. Because
2: right.
0: when I go there, and Lenny said, just push yourself to go, there are times I don't want to go.
2: Mm-hmm.
0: You know, when it's 7 degrees below, like whatever, yeah. 2 months ago, whatever it was, I don't want to go. But I know that if I don't go, I'm going to really have a mental place that I'm not healthy.
2: Yeah.
0: So I push myself to go. I'm sometimes mm-hmm. on autopilot and I'm there, which is scary because I'm like, God, I hope I didn't go in through any red lights. Okay. Because I'm like all of a sudden find myself in front of the gym and I'm like, ugh, how did I get here? You know, it's on autopilot. Mm-hmm. And

0: sitting there, and even I'm sitting there because the Crunch is near Home Goods and near Marshalls. Mm. I'm sitting there going, why don't you just go, you know, go clothes shopping.
1: I spend a lot of time there.
0: That's more fun, right?
2: Yeah.
0: If it's 5 p.m., right. I drove myself there, you know, Cafe Azteca is their happy hour. A drink would be really good. Like, I'm sitting in the parking lot debating with myself those things, you know? And I'm like, just go in. And then as soon as I go in, I do whatever I do, I feel amazing. Then I'll go have a drink or go shopping. I don't think that's a good thing. But
1: Home Goods after.
0: Home Goods, and then go have a cocktail. I don't think you should do that. But I'm just saying, I mean, that's the part I'm talking about. So in connect yourself with people, like, you know, whether you go see Steph and you're like, I'm worried about the weight loss shots or Botox or whatever Steph does, or you're like, you know what, I'm worried about going to the gym, and Ariel is such a sweet and wonderful person. I mean, at least you know one person in these places that makes you comfortable to be. And you're like, well, I don't know, you guys are on a radio, you might pretend you're that way. Honestly, this is the way we are. You can't take us anywhere, okay? So you have someone now that you can go to a gym, even if you don't want to be part of Crunch. Like, I don't want to join a gym. I don't want to do anything. Just go meet with her just to have a conversation, mm-hmm. right? Don't you think?
2: I would love that. Yeah. I love hearing people's stories. I just, like, I truly absolutely love it when people come into the gym space. I myself, like, when I first started the gym, I was so scared. I was so intimidated. All I wanted to do was just stay on the treadmill. I didn't want to talk to anyone. But the gym is where I found my community. It's mm-hmm. where I found all my best friends. And the thing about going into the gym is, like I said, everybody is working on themselves. They're working towards a goal. And when you're in an environment like that, it encourages you and it motivates you to push mm-hmm. towards your own personal goals as well.
0: You know, and I mean, for me, that's definitely, I mean, there's times that probably I felt like that day I was going to break, you know, whether it was emotionally or whatever. Mm-hmm. And I gone in and I'm definitely not the best version of myself. And then, but I keep to myself. And, but my gym friends, that's the other thing. I have a lot of friends that are like my gym family now, and I do call them that. So we're going to take a break. You can definitely reach out to Steph at Your Best Life MD. Ariel's at Crunch Working Now. 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We're going to take a break, and we'll be right back.
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0: And thank you so much for listening. If you missed the first half of the show, well, you missed a good time. Let's just say that. But at least don't miss the second half of the show. So this, we are today, it's spring. It's amazing. We know summer's coming around the corner. I have, you know, two beautiful guests. And honestly, they are very beautiful today on my show. I have my wonderful partner in crime, Steph. Thank you so much for being here again.
1: Hi, everyone.
0: Yeah, and Steph, what do you do again? Tell everybody. Maybe never heard this before.
1: Oh, I know. I'm a nurse practitioner at Your Best Life MD, and I focus on making you feel good. So we do Botox, fillers, lasers, chemical peels, microneedling, facials, IV treatments, and last but not least, the weight loss injections.
0: That's right. You do it all. I like
1: it. Do it all.
0: And I have a first time, which thank you so much for coming on air, Ariel. I really appreciate it. And tell everybody what you do.
2: Thank you. Thank you for having me. My name is Ariel. I'm a mom of three. I'm a power lifter, a business owner, and a fitness professional. I currently work at Crunch Fitness in Mechanicsburg as the personal training manager. I try to help create plans for people to get them results, get them to where they want to be in their fitness journey, and create sustainable habits that they can, you know, keep up for the rest of their life.
0: Sustainable. That is one of my favorite words in the world.
1: Nice.
0: Sustainable. And of course, you know, I'm Nadia. I'm the owner of Trimline, and you listen to me almost every Sunday, I guess. I guess you're forced if you have this on all day. I apologize. Okay. But we are trying to be more entertaining. Bring our life in on radio more. That's what you and I have been trying to really do, Steph.
1: Yeah.
0: Okay. We've been trying to do that. And we really want to create a trifecta, an opportunity as you're listening out there, that if you want to put everything together. So let's say if you are thinking about the weight loss shots, or you want to rejuvenate your face and, you know, do all these good things, Steph is going to be able to help you with that. And I can help you with your nutrition, put that personalized program together for you. And Ariel can really help you to personalize your strength training. I'm going to change that. I'm going to find weight training to strength training.
1: Yeah, I like that.
0: And
1: better.
0: All levels are there. So, you know, if you're like, okay, I don't want to do the weight loss shots, but I just want to do weight training, great. Ariel's there. You're like, I don't want to do nutrition. I just want to, you know, do weight loss shots. Great. Steph's there. It doesn't matter. You could do one, you could do two, you could do all three.
1: If they're going to do me, they really need, well, that doesn't sound good.
0: That doesn't, oh my gosh, you almost finished that sentence. And by the way, Art just put his head in his hand. His head was in his head. I'm telling you, his head was in his head.
1: Right.
0: That is, you know what I meant to say.
1: But if you're going to do the injections, they really need to talk to
0: you
1: about nutrition. Because one...
0: I kind of want you to finish that
1: one. One is really not good without the other.
0: No. If you're going to do me...
1: If you're going to do me, yeah.
0: You might as well.
1: Not good.
0: No.
1: Sorry.
0: No.
1: I'm so sorry.
2: If you're going to do me, you got to do us all.
0: I know. That's it. That's even worse. That's even... You know what?
19: Next up.
0: It's like, let it go, people. Let it go.
1: Sorry
0: let
1: if
0: it
1: I
0: go.
1: Offended anyone.
0: No, you didn't finish it. It just was like, you know, it was. Whew. I know. That was a close one. That was
1: it
0: very,
1: was.
0: Very close. Art's going to come here and shut off all our mics. That's what he's going.
1: All
0: he
1: of them.
0: He doesn't even have to come here. He can do it over there. That's probably what he can do remotely.
1: He's like, thank goodness.
0: I know. Thank goodness.
1: That shut them down.
0: Shut them down. That's what I need to do. So we got the nutrition, obviously, with Trimline. And you know what? The one thing I really love, I don't like to just collaborate with just anybody, right? And the reason that these two wonderful women are here is because, honestly, we really care about the people that we work with. Like, I love I love most people, but I love hearing people's journey of like whatever they tried to couldn't do and the power that food has over us, right? Mm-hmm. There is a power that food has. Mm-hmm. There's nothing we can do. It's true. Is it just me or do we understand that power?
1: No, it's true.
0: Yeah. And so it's there. So whether you are weight training, strength training, you're eating healthy or whatever you're doing, I think part of it is understanding that we're human, right? Mm-hmm. And each human being is individualized. And what I love about us three is that that's what we look at. We are not going to sell you anything. We're not going to force you to do anything. We're not going to try to, like, there are a lot of places out there that do that. You know, especially a lot of, there's some doctors and med spa doctors, if you want to call them that, that they really are just trying to sell you everything, especially when they charge those, I don't know how much they are, like $1,000, like body scans or body, they do like a blood work and they come up with like paper or like 5, 6, 7 sheets of it, of whatever they did, the blood work and scans. Yeah. And they charge you like $1,000 for it to show you, to then begin a plan for you, right? Right. And I'm not saying that's a wrong thing. I don't know. Maybe there's something to it. But I'm saying it's an easier, more natural thing because nutrition is bulletproof, right? And if you're like, right, I've been trying that, the food noise is really killing me, you can incorporate it with the weight loss shots. Right. Then you're like, wait a minute, I'm getting older and I'm losing muscle mass. Then they can do the strength training with you. I mean, is that what we're kind of thinking about?
1: I think if you're doing weight loss injections, you need to incorporate strength training immediately. Right. Don't wait, because I did not do that and I suffered the consequences and I had a lot of creepy skin, especially at my arms, and my thighs are gross, but you know, it's just the way it is for now.
0: Yeah. And so that's part of it. And nutrition is part of it. And because when you find it at the gym, I find actually there's a lot of young people at the gym, mm-hmm. right? And I do find a lot of older people at the gym. But I find them to doing more classes than anything, mm-hmm. right? So whether they're doing whatever class is there.
2: Right.
0: But any age can really work out, right?
2: Oh,
0: I mean,
2: absolutely.
0: I started working out a long time ago, off and on, like really, really sporadic. But I think my weight training became pretty steady and great, I'm going to say 4 years ago.
2: Okay.
0: So 4 years, right? Yeah. Now, I did it off and on a long time ago. But 4 years, I've been really focused on it. But do you feel like anybody at any age can start?
2: Oh, absolutely. It does not matter how old you are, how young you are. I actually have a daughter who is 13 now. I started weight training her at 12 years old. She did her first competition. It's amazing. Wow. You can start at any age.
0: That's fantastic. And there's older
1: people.
0: What
1: does she like?
0: Yeah.
1: Well, go ahead. Sorry to interrupt. No. So at 13, I mean, what does she enjoy doing? Does she want to follow mom's footsteps?
2: A little bit here and there, but right now, you know, at 13 years old, you know, she's focused on her friends and hanging out with her friends, her phone, her games, you know, the usual.
0: But she still likes to work out.
2: Yes. I don't force it upon her, but I mm-hmm. like to kind of just make sure that, you know, it's there and kind of right. open her mind to it. Mm-hmm. So in the future, she knows that, you know, she can always come back to it. I'm not going to force it on her right now because I don't want her to end up not liking it later or down the road or pushing it too much to the point where she, you know, just doesn't want to do it anymore.
0: You know, I tell every parent, especially if they have young daughters, is don't talk about weight loss, mm-hmm. losing weight. Don't ever say, don't say those. And don't like push them to do something because most likely they're going to hate it, right? But you can have it there. Right. It can be around
2: just
0: them.
2: Exposed.
0: You got it. Mm-hmm. They can think about it. They can talk about it. You can, you know, they can see it. And you know, weight loss, you know, a child being overweight is really, really hard. That's really hard for me to see because I was overweight when I was a kid from
1: and
0: 8th grade
1: kids
0: on.
1: Kids are mean.
0: Oh, they're very mean.
1: Mean.
0: I mean, adults are mean. Don't get me wrong.
1: Oh, yeah, but, adults are mean,
0: but,
1: too.
0: I mean, kids are really mean, too. I mean, there's
2: they
0: like
2: don't know consequences for anything.
0: They don't. Adults are mean, right. too. But, I mean, but kids take it to heart. At least right. as adults, you know, we can listen to it. We can mm-hmm. do it. We're like, you know, get the heck away from me. Or, you know, whatever. Mm-hmm. We can have that strength to not let it bother us or just move on from it. But kids, you know, kids really are, you know, they're malleable. They're mm-hmm. you know, they take things to heart, and we really need to protect them against bullies and all that stuff. But that's part of what is going to strengthen them, right? To be part of something that they're going to really love, that they're feeling better themselves, whether they're losing weight because of health, because of agility. You don't talk about weight loss. You talk about agility. You talk about, hey, what do you want to do? Do you want to be a better soccer player? Do you want to be a basketball? You know, whatever they're into, it's more about their passion of doing something and their confidence, because their confidence will rise and do that. And that's really also the same with grownups. You know, we are that way. And I have a client that she's 78 years old. She does weight training and she does a great job. Her nutrition's a par. She did start on the weight loss shots and now she's off of them, I think, in the last month. And she loves, she not only does she weight train, she does volleyball like 2 times
2: a week. Oh my gosh.
0: Wow. Isn't that great? 78 wow. Volleyball. Right.
2: Can I be her?
0: I know. Yeah. I'm going to be her. Okay. That's not far away for me, really far away for you. But those are the things that I think we should aspire to be better. And not, this is not just about women. This is you men also. Mm-hmm. There's a lot of couch potato men out there. Okay. They really, don't laugh art. Okay. There are. There's a, because you guys, like a lot of men out there, like have us women do a lot of things. You know, I think
1: that, or they're watching sports.
0: Yeah, they're watching sports, or they going play golf, or they whatever. They're working. Okay, right. We women work. Some of us work too. But I'm saying it's not. This is just not about women. Now we women get into our heads more. Is that? Do you think that's what we do?
2: Oh, for sure.
1: Definitely.
0: Even
1: for
0: at your age, Ariel?
2: We're so much harder on ourselves than we are than men are.
0: Yeah, we know that. I mean, Art back there thinks we're crazy half the time of how, some of the stuff we say, because some of it doesn't even cross a guy's mind. Do you know what
2: sure
0: I mean?
2: It does not.
0: I mean, it doesn't even cross them. I mean, this is true. This is how I'm like, it doesn't even cross your mind. I mean, this is, it's on my mind. I go to bed with it. I wake up with it. I cuddle with it. You know, I kiss it. This is like it's part of me. And you don't even think about, your hair is gray. You know, you got wrinkles on your face. No. There's like little crow things going on. Or let's say, you know, you get up and you're like, ow, my elbow. I mean, there's just like, there's things that men don't really think about. And I really wish sometimes I was a man. I mean, part of me anyways. So
1: For a day.
0: Maybe. I honestly want to experience
2: Not much
0: it.
2: Longer.
0: Not much longer. I don't think so. I don't think I can handle it.
2: I love
0: it,
2: being a woman.
0: I do too. I really do enjoy it. So if you're listening and you're like, you know what? I really want to know these three crazy people. What are they doing? 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So now that's what it's going to be, okay? The 15-minute.
1: You're worth more than 15 minutes.
0: You are definitely worth that 15 minutes. Right. So we're going to take a break and we'll be right back.
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0: For listening, obviously, if you have not been listening, you definitely should. You can go to WHB podcast. There's podcasts. Go look under Mike Trimline, and you can listen to this from the beginning. We really do love to have fun, and we really do love you listening, and we truly appreciate it. And I absolutely want you to enjoy it. I want you to learn something along the way. And I want you to laugh and be easy on yourself. You know, just don't take life so hard. That is something I just want you to absolutely learn. And, you know, I love the whole love yourself is there, but I really want you to respect yourself more. That is really what we're talking about. Respect your body, respect you, who you are, respect how you're growing older, and that's what we're talking about today. And I have wonderful two people here. I always have my wonderful partner in crime now, forcefully, I think. She's here with me all the time. I tie her up, throw her in my car, and bring her over here. So please introduce yourself again and, you know.
1: Hi, I'm Steph Harshberger, nurse practitioner at Your Best Life MD.
0: And then now today, this is my first time special guest. I might be tying her or bringing her along with me, too. We're going to be like probably sometimes force her to be here with us.
1: Right.
0: Ariel, please tell everybody what you do and, you know, and introduce yourself.
2: Hi there. My name is Ariel. I'm a mom of three, a power lifter, a business owner, and a fitness professional over at Crunch Fitness in Mechanicsburg.
0: Yeah, and I go there and I see her there. The girl's fit. You really look fantastic.
2: Thank you.
0: And, you know, we've been talking about the trifecta, right? The trifecta level, if you want to lose weight and use the weight loss shots or get ready for, obviously, summer come around the corner, you want to put some weight strength training in there. I'm so old school.
1: That.
0: I'm trying to change it. It's not weight training, strength training in there. And obviously Ariel is there. And if you want to get your nutrition under control and really fix everything from the inside, obviously that's what I do. But you know, spring is here. Summer's around the corner. Steph, why don't we start with you and tell us, you know, how can all the listeners out there want to get to the point of how can they get started and get ready for the summer coming around the corner?
1: So for your skin, winter leaves our skin dull, pigmented, and dehydrated. So spring is a perfect time to refresh with IPLs and chemical peels. And chemical peels gently remove that top layer of dull, tired skin so fresh, brighter skin can come through. So my favorite peels that we use at our office are the Advanced, the Precision Plus, and the Purify. And Nadia and I, you know, the Advanced is more for your aging skin, as we talked about last week. And that's your fine lines, wrinkles, crepey underneath your eyes. And then you have IPL. So chemical peels, a lot of people don't like to do them because you have downtime. Whereas an IPL is just intense pulse light treatment, and that treats the sun damage, redness, and brown spots. So IPL is great for men, women, everyone. But you can do IPL on all body parts. So face, neck, chest, back, arms, legs, everywhere.
0: So that's a really great start to do it, right? And by downtime...
1: Oh, yeah, and you want to do it in the spring because you can't do IPLs in the summertime.
0: Like, this is the time to do it. You know, people come to me, and I don't know if they do this to you, to either one of you, to Ariel especially, but, I mean, they come to you, they have, like, let's say a wedding coming up in 2 weeks, or they have, like, whatever, their vacation coming up in a month, and they're like, I need to lose 20 pounds. Mm-hmm. And, you know, it's like whatever they're saying, and I'm like, what? Why did you wait this long?
1: Right.
0: Like,
1: yeah.
0: First of all, it's always going to be a gimmick and hardcore something you're doing that it's going to damage your body, number one. Gimmicks and diets and stuff like that, it's going to damage your body, number one. And number two, it's temporary. And you're going to put that much pressure on yourself. Why would you do that? So this is the time to do it. It's absolutely right. What Steph says, give yourself that time. And by the time summer rolls around, you're going to have glowing skin.
1: Right.
0: And she can, like, set that all up for you. And all just begins with, honestly, a free consult. Okay. And so, Ariel, what do you think that is? Like, if so, let's say people who don't go to the gym, or people that are at the gym, or people who are overtraining, because that just drives me insane. It drives me insane. I know. So if somebody, people listening, how can they start to get a little bit more fit, a little bit more leaner, especially if they're on the weight loss shots, right? And they see their muscle mass kind of deteriorating, honestly, and some people can't even open up a jar, right, or, you know, something like that. So how can they really begin to set themselves up for the summer coming around the corner?
2: I mean, that's where the gym comes into play. I know a lot of people are scared by hearing the word gym, but I really preach about how important it is. I think every single person should be in the gym. Now, I know a lot of people like to work out at home.
0: Yes, they do. You're right.
2: But mm-hmm. unfortunately, you know, our home is our comfort. So when you go home, that is where you rest your mind, your body, your soul. It's going to be hard for you to get out of that comfort zone at home and be disciplined to put in that work. So that's why I say the gym is important, because then you're going into an atmosphere, an environment where people are putting in that work. They're going and they're working towards their goals, and that's going to help motivate you yourself to go and you know, work towards that as well. Now, as far as strength training and moving your body, you know, we all start somewhere. Everybody started somewhere. Don't go in there scared thinking, oh man, everybody knows what they're doing. Yes, it seems that way, but you got to understand, everybody started somewhere.
0: Correct.
2: Not everybody went in there knowing what they were doing. So when it comes to moving your body, let's say, you know, you don't have the privilege to go to the gym yet, because it is a privilege to be able to go. I would just start with moving your body with some steps. You know, you can be like one of the cool cats and get a smartwatch. Or you could just get an old school pedometer, you know, just track your steps somehow. If you're only averaging at 2,000 to 3,000 steps a day, you know, slowly work your way up. So maybe, you know, 2 weeks from now, work your way up to 4,000 steps. You know, another 2 weeks from now, work your way up to 5,000 steps. You don't want to just jump into 10,000 steps a day if you've barely been doing 2,000 to 3,000 steps. That's a lot on your body.
0: Yeah, and it's pressure. I mean, I don't know why people don't take one step and then next step. And then, you know, one thing I've realized in many years that I've been doing anything is that people overwhelm themselves so much.
2: Yes.
0: Like they think about step 10, they'll never take step one.
2: Yeah.
0: Right?
2: It's like the all or nothing mindset.
0: Exactly. But you know, you're so overwhelmed. You're like, you know what? Well, I can't go to the gym. I don't want to lift 20 pounds or 10 pounds. Don't. Start with a 5 pound. Mm-hmm. There is a 5 pound at the gym.
2: Yeah.
0: I have seen it. I have picked it up. Okay. I'm telling you, there is a 5 pound gym. If you're out there like 5 pounds, I don't know if I can hold 5 pounds on my hand. You don't know that. And you know what? You're selling yourself short, honestly. If you've never tried it, you've never done it, and you want somebody to help you, Ariel will help you. Steph will help you throughout, you know, her anything when it comes to weight loss shots, anything like that. And I'll help you through nutrition. We are people that have done it. We are people that feel very comfortable doing it, so we can give you direction. But, and you know, I get it. Some people really love to work at home. I'm definitely not one of them. I know that about myself. I know that since I was like in my 20s. I know that about myself, right? So, but we can also, you can go to Ariella, she can at least set up something for you, even if you decide, okay, what can I come to the gym with? So you can at least start to synergy. The first step of starting something. So even if you haven't done it from home, and eventually you want to go do it at home, want to set up your own thing, this, I think that's a really great place to at least take the first step and walk in. Mm-hmm. I saw you last week with, she must have been at least, I'm pretty good at this, but I'm going to say in her late 60s. And she was at the desk with you. You guys were reviewing some stuff together. And she looked like she was just absolutely very comfortable. But I know that was her, she was doing consult with you, right? Mm-hmm. I think. And I could tell that she was intimidated. And I was working out, whatever, looking over there. But I think at the beginning, she looked very tense. You know how some people, you know, your arms are this
2: right.
0: and, you know, you just look like you're tense. You look like, you know, you're...
2: Right.
0: You know, you need some fiber or something. But the main thing is that she looked very tense. And but then, you know, like about, I was on the Stairmaster, I was looking over there. And I'm going to say 10, 15 minutes into it, I was looking over there. And, you know, her arms were down, body language, right?
2: Mm-hmm.
0: And she, like, you know, she had her hand on the table. And she was kind of looking, leaning into whatever you were showing her. Like her whole body language in 10, 15 minutes had changed. Like, isn't that pretty fantastic?
2: That's amazing.
0: I mean,
2: I love to see people's confidence just go up in the gym. They come in, like you said, they're scared.
1: I know. I'm still thinking about what you said earlier, and I'm like, okay, I really need to make an appointment. Because you're right, you're home, and then you don't want, I mean, it's in the basement.
0: Correct.
1: We have all this equipment in the basement, but I know it's down there. Yeah. I go down there if I need to get something out of the refrigerator.
0: But I mean, but that's a distinction for people.
1: But like, that was so true, what you said.
0: That is, it's very, I mean, you never think about it. And I know, like, I have family members that work from, they work out in their basement. And they're very good at it. Wonderful. Yeah. But you know, most people don't do it on their own. They need accountability.
1: Right.
0: And that's really, and accountability comes with weight loss.
1: And especially
0: loss.
1: If you're paying for strength training, I mean, you're going to go.
0: You're going to make it good. Yeah. And you want to learn and to teach you, then you can do it on your own. Then you can maybe go pick out something, put it in your basement and do it. But at least now you're not going to hurt yourself and you have knowledge of doing it.
2: Right.
0: And you know, nutrition is everything. I believe like what you put into your body and how you do it, that's what's going to put everything together. So you're going to lean out, you're going to be healthy, and you know, let's all age gracefully, but also let's all age by respecting our body. Mm-hmm. And I want to thank each of you for being here today. Steph, thank you so much.
1: Thank you.
0: I know I'm going to force you to do other things.
1: Of course.
0: And then Ariel, thank you so much for coming here today.
2: Thank you so
0: much, Nadia. You're absolutely fantastic. And if you want to get to know us, go to mytrimline.com and book that free chat.

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1: Salutes and memories. I'm Paul Stevens, Fox News. Congressional leaders mourning the loss of South Carolina Republican Senator Lindsey Graham, the senator passing away last night at 71.
2: This news just absolutely shocked Washington. Graham had just been overseas meeting with Ukrainian leader Volodymyr Zelensky. He came back to Washington and died last night after suffering from what his office called, quote, a brief sudden illness. Graham was trying to broker a deal to end the war in Ukraine.
3: I've never been more optimistic than I am today that we have the formula to end this war. Help Ukraine be more lethal. Let those supporting Russia to know it's going to be a price to be paid if you keep doing it.
2: Now, Graham came to the House in the GOP wave of 1995. He later served as one of the House prosecutors in the impeachment trial of former President Clinton.
1: And that's Fox's Chad Pergram. President Trump paying tribute on Truth Social, calling Lindsey Graham, quote, one of the greatest people and senators I have ever known. He's ordered U.S. flags to fly at half staff in the White House and government buildings nationwide to honor the now late Senator Lindsey Graham. Tributes to Mr. Graham pouring in from all around the world, as well as Israeli Prime Minister Benjamin Netanyahu, who spoke earlier today.
4: He was a wonderful, wonderful friend, a great American patriot, and a great champion of the Israel-American alliance, and I'll miss him personally a lot. I really thought the world of him.
1: The Prime Minister on Fox and Friends weekend, South Carolina Governor Henry McMaster set to appoint a temporary senator to serve out the final months of Graham's current term. State Republicans will then have to quickly choose a replacement nominee for the November election in South Carolina. 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
1: Rescues and evacuations.
9: Floodwaters have receded in southeastern Missouri after 6 to 12 inches of rain prompted a flash flood emergency early Friday morning. Recovery crews are assessing damage and clearing debris using specialized equipment. Missouri Task Forces 1, 3, and 5 joined more than 40 agencies across the state and the National Guard in those rescue and recovery efforts. The Missouri DOT inspecting and repairing flood-damaged roads. As of Saturday evening, no additional deaths, injuries, or missing persons were reported, and recovery is expected to take time as communities begin rebuilding. In southeastern Missouri, I'm meteorologist Jane Minar, Fox Weather.
1: A father and son dead after a small plane goes down in Illinois.
10: Jimmy Don Lewis and his son Brayden had attended Thursday night St. Louis Cardinals-Milwaukee Brewers game in St. Louis. Both were on their way home to Salome, Arkansas, but they encountered storms in Waterloo, Illinois. Their plane crashed into a field. Due to the rain and poor visibility, rescue teams didn't find the wreckage till about 5 hours after the plane went down. Chris DeMeo, Fox News.
1: The NFL Seattle Seahawks have been sold to the Kosloff family for a reported $9.6 billion. That's pending league approval. That sale fulfilling the wishes of the late owner, Paul Allen, who bought the team back in 1997 and helped keep that franchise in the city of Seattle. Meantime, Argentina headed toward the World Cup semifinals with a 3-1 extra time win over Switzerland. That match tied at 1 until a spectacular long-range goal in minute number 112 12 put Argentina ahead. The semis now are set. France takes on Spain Tuesday in Dallas. England meets Argentina Wednesday in Atlanta. I'm Paul Stevens, and this is Fox News.
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16: Welcome to Mindful Retirement with Matt Taylor. I'm Amy Sharp. So glad to have you along with us for our show today. We've got a great one for you. How much does the average person spend in retirement? Now, more importantly, how much will you spend? That's the big question that we're going to get going on our show today. We'll cover other topics as well, all relating to retirement, but that's going to be where we start. We're going to get Matt's thoughts on this to let us know what we need to be thinking about. Do we need to be thinking differently as we approach retirement? And why just saving for retirement is only half the battle? It all begins by listening to this show, obviously, listening to what Matt has to say, and then reaching out, connecting with the team here at Taylor Retirement Services. That is this number, 717-489-8899, 717-489-8899. You can text the word visit to that number as well, and they will walk you through their mindful retirement process. That is their comprehensive plan to get you towards a successful retirement. They're going to show you five priorities that they use as sort of a foundation here that lead to financial competence. That number once again, 717-489-8899. Matt Taylor, how are you today?
17: Well, we're enjoying the summer so far, but we got to do some camping at home last week. I think a lot of us had our power out, and it reminded me of the value of planning, making sure you're prepared for the unexpected, because when it happens and you're prepared, it ends up being kind of a nice camping trip at home rather than the alternative, not being prepared at all. And I think there's some great retirement analogies when it comes to dealing with power outages versus dealing for permanent unemployment, which is what retirement is.
16: That is actually very, very true. Good point to kind of bring that into, because I think all of us, you know, when we're in this situation, when you don't have the modern day conveniences that we're all so accustomed to, we get a little out of sorts, don't we? We don't know what to do with ourselves. And again, that plays into being prepared for retirement. You don't know what to do when you retire if you don't have a plan in place.
17: Yeah, and some of the modern conveniences are more than conveniences. They're necessities, like some of the basics, having clean, fresh water to drink and being able to, dare I say, flush a toilet. You definitely have to be prepared for things, and retirement is one of those things as well. You don't want to be in retirement realizing, oh my gosh, there's some things I should have done and didn't, and now it's too late.
16: Yeah, absolutely. All right, let's get to our topic here today. It's an interesting one. This is a question we all ask ourselves at some point, and it's different for everyone what that answer will look like, especially when I share this number with you and our listeners. This is from the Bureau of Labor Statistics. It's a big number for some people. Others might not think so. The average retiree spends, according to the Bureau of Labor Statistics, the average retiree spends about $5,000 a month. Now, again, some will spend more, some might spend less, but either way, we're going to get into what it takes to create a retirement plan, no matter what that number looks like. Matt, take us through this.
17: Well, there's certainly a wide variety, and $5,000 a month after tax, $60,000 a year, is what the Bureau of Labor Statistics reports. And I would say if you're 100% debt-free and you've got newer cars and your home's in good repair, $60,000 a year after tax is an okay lifestyle here in PA. And we want to make sure that you've got at least that, if not double or triple that, to live off of in retirement. And that's why we're here to help you have that financial independence for the rest of your life.
16: What does it look like to create a successful retirement plan? I know, you know, your process here that you use is the mindful retirement process. What do we need to be considering as we're putting that plan together?
17: Well, I think the first thing that you need to do is add up your various income sources. Add up your Social Security, your pensions, your net rental income, if you've got rental properties. That's the first step. I think the second step is then add up your resources, your investment accounts, 401ks through work, IRAs, Roths, any regular investment accounts you've done on your own, and then subtract out your liabilities, subtract out your debts, and have an idea in terms of what your current expenses are. And once we've got those four things, the income, the assets, the liabilities, and the expenses, we'll able to start painting a picture in terms of what the retirement will look like. So doing the big data gather up, that's the very first step.
16: Some of the old rules of thumb, do they still work, Matt, when it comes to saving and being prepared for retirement? Sometimes, you know, it seems like those can be outdated a little bit.
17: Well, there's certainly rules like spend less than you make and pay attention to taxes, minimize volatility so as to produce a higher income. But there are some old rules of thumb, and I hate that saying because I know where it comes from, but there are some old rules of thumb that have been updated, and a lot of folks still remember the old one. I'll give you a great example. A lot of folks have heard the 4%, which is you invest money in the stock market and you figure you can take 4% out per year every year. And the problem with that is the stock market has become more volatile. It goes up and down faster than ever before, and that snapping back and forth from gains to losses is actually very damaging when you start trying to take a regular income off of a portfolio. Previously, the rule of thumb was 4%, but the statisticians have looked at it and looked at it and looked at it again and said, you know what? Really, at 4%, you're running the risk of running out of money during your retirement, that you would have spent it down to zero. They've reduced it down to 3.5% a year. This is a long way of saying mutual funds consisting of individual stocks are not really designed for producing income in retirement.
16: Let's walk through some of the biggest risks that we need to prepare for when it comes to creating that monthly paycheck in retirement. Several of these are going to be familiar to our listeners because we talk about them here all the time, inflation being one of them. But walk us through what some of these big risks could look like and what they could mean.
17: I think the biggest risk in retirement is, most simply said, longevity risk, the risk of living a long time, the risk of outliving your money. And there's really three components of longevity risk. The first component is you don't want to live so long that you've spent down all of your principal. So longevity risk, living a long time, means you've got to make that principal last longer. We suggest here at Taylor Retirement Services that you create a plan where you're not having to dig into principal. One of the most discouraging things is when somebody says, well, I need $10,000 a year and I've got a $100,000 investment account. I'll just pull out $10,000 a year for 10 years and then I'll be broke, but that's okay because I'll be 10 years older and not care. And that works great if you've only got a 9-year life expectancy, but it's terrible if you end up living 30 or 35 years because then you have all those years without having any nice lifestyle at all. So number one is we don't want to be spending principal. Number two is never underestimate inflation. Since what, 1972, 1973, somewhere thereabouts, Nixon took us off of the gold standard so the federal government can print as much money as they want. And That means there's more dollars out there chasing the same number of goods and services. And, you know, those goods and services then cost more. So inflation, even a low inflation rate, is really damaging over the lifetime of a retirement. So not only do you not want to spend principal, you also don't want to spend all of your income, at least not in the early years. You want to have some of it to reinvest in order to be able to bolster up future years' income even more. One of my favorite authors, Robert Kiyosaki, he calls it living in a wealth cycle. Mm. And how he describes a wealth cycle is you get yourself in a position where you can spend half your income as lifestyle and reinvest the other half. And then next year's half will be even more than this year's half because of that. So you want to live in a wealth cycle. That's how you deal with inflation. But really the biggest issue for retirement, the biggest risk, the biggest part of longevity risk, just because we're living longer doesn't mean we're living independently, and it's long-term care. Statistics have shown that about 70% of us will need long-term care before we're through. In other words, not so sick as to be in the hospital, but not well enough to do everything on our own. And in Pennsylvania, the average cost of that is about $154,000 a year. So if you start pulling $154,000 a year out of your portfolio, how's your portfolio going to fare? Well, most people, not too good. So we focus here at Taylor Retirement Services on how to put barriers between your health and your wealth so that this long-term care issue doesn't mess up your family's retirement.
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16: It's Amy Sharp back alongside Matt Taylor. You're listening to Mindful Retirement with Matt Taylor. Matt, of course, is the president and founder here at Taylor Retirement Services. We're so glad you've joined us for our show today. Matt and I sit down each and every week, try to sort through some of the big topics relating to retirement. We know if you're just thinking about retirement or if you're on the doorstep of it, even if you're in it, we know you have questions. We know you have concerns. Things come up. And even with a good solid plan in place, sometimes outside factors pop up that we're not prepared for. Having a guidance by your side certainly does help to ease the frustrations with something like that. 717-489-8899. Today on the show, if you're just joining us, we're covering what the cost of retirement looks like. According to the Bureau of Labor Statistics, the average retiree spends about $5,000 a month. Now, of course, as we've mentioned, some will spend more. Some of you will spend less. You'll have less of a need for that much money when you get to retirement. Everybody looks a little different. Again, that's why those plans look so different. Matt, what can our listeners do to turn their savings into reliable income, no matter how much they need? I think, you know, we work, we save, and then the paycheck goes away. And then we are searching for just that confidence of a steady-ish income in retirement. What do we need to be thinking about?
17: I think the first thing is you want to preserve principal. It's awfully difficult to take a guaranteed income off of an account that does not have a guaranteed balance. So you want to preserve your principal. And then you also want to focus on return. One mistake that a lot of folks make is they confuse withdrawals for return. And what I mean by that is they'll set up an annuity with an income rider where they're taking money out, but the money that they're taking out is actually part of their principal. It's reducing their principal. So you want to focus on returns so that you can withdraw growth, you can withdraw interest, not be withdrawing principal. It's very important to have a stable value account that is growing regularly, and then you can remove that growth for your income. So keep the principal safe first, have it growing second, and then use that growth or use those interest payments to satisfy your lifestyle.
16: I think people are always thinking about first steps and knowing your number. You hear the phrase, know your number. Is that something you use with your clients a lot? Know your number?
17: I think it's a little bit simplistic. I think really the first step is even a bit more basic than that. It's to take responsibility. And what I mean by that is don't expect anyone or anything else to help with your retirement. You want to own and control your own systems and your own resources. And just having a single number on a page doesn't really account for people who have government pensions, or maybe they were a school teacher, or maybe they have rental properties. I think having just a number on a page is a little bit simplistic. You want to take responsibility and really focus on creating your own independent income sources. Everybody has to be kind of a self-employed person throughout retirement, in a sense.
16: Self-employed, but having a partner is something I think, you know, a lot of times people have done a good job of their budget, working, you know, those numbers all throughout their working years. A, do we want to do that in retirement? And B, is there a way that we can be as successful as somebody like you and your team at Taylor Retirement Services who does this every single day? It's like, I don't know much about my car. I don't want to try to fix my car because I don't work on it every day like somebody who does do that.
17: Great analogy. I love it. And you're absolutely right. You might have to be a self-employed person in retirement, but you don't necessarily want to be a self-employed person in retirement and have all that responsibility. And that's why we're here, and we're here to help. And we'll help take the guesswork out of it and do the calculations for you to make sure you're satisfying required minimum distributions and how much you could safely live off of and withdraw, and help you with some of the healthcare concerns like long-term care. And that's really why we're here. You know, you only get to retire once. It's your largest financial decision of your

0: helps you stay in control no matter what happens in the market and the economy. It helps you know where you're strong and where you're weak. And if this happens, here's the likely outcome and here's how you should react accordingly. The sooner you take action and the more options you have to preserve and grow your money and take an income off of it, the better off you'll be.
1: Do you find that with some of the clients that walk through your doors thinking that, you know, this is what I have. I think I'm good. Or is it not as common anymore?
0: Well, that's a very common sentiment. And oftentimes it's expressed as, I've got this collection of individual decisions. How do I turn it into a plan? So it's using most of what you've already got, adjusting some areas and making it work together more cohesively.
1: Okay. And I think a takeaway, it's always good when we have this conversation. We've gone through quite a bit here as we talk about the cost of retirement. And again, how that cost is different. We threw out that 5,000 number at the beginning of the show. I've shared it a couple times as we've gone throughout so far, but that's one, you know, it can go either way. We might need less, we might need more, but for somebody who has really soaked up what you've been talking about over the last couple of segments of our show so far, Matt, what would you say is one takeaway for listeners who are still worried they might not have enough? And this brings up, not to elaborate too much here, but this brings up the idea that sometimes people who have more money than what some of us would think is ample amounts of money still can have that mindset of thinking they don't have enough.
0: Well, I would say the one takeaway is to work with certified financial planner like myself in order to make sure that all of these other things are in place for you. The one takeaway I would say is give us a call and make sure that you've got good returns, that you're generating safely so that you can produce a dependable income while minimizing your taxes and fees, having barriers between your health and your wealth, and the ability to pass things on hassle-free. So that would be the one takeaway. Give us a call and we'll work at figuring all this stuff out together.
1: Matt, one thing I want to bring into this conversation, because I think it applies to most that we cover here on this show, but before we have to close out on this segment, is the legacy piece of it, balancing that income and the amount of money that we think we need for retirement, and then leaving a legacy. How does that fit into that overall plan?
0: Oh, I love that question. Now, I'm going to be a little stereotypical here, but oftentimes the husband will say, oh, I don't care about that. I did on my own. They can do on their own. And the wife says, well, then I'm just going to clip coupons and we're not going to spend any money and leave them everything. Somewhere in the middle is the right answer. And what we found is a really good balance between enjoying your retirement and sending money on to the next generation is we want you to spend the growth off of an account, spend the income, enjoy that. Leave the principal intact as much as possible and set things up so that the principal will pass on as hassle-free to the next generation as possible, minimizing costly taxes and delays. Another way of saying this is we want you to enjoy your retirement, but if you accidentally don't get around to spending it all, we want to pass what's left over on to the kids and the grandkids as hassle-free as possible.
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2: Just gorgeous here for the second half of the weekend. Lots of sunshine, but lower humidity. Highs in the mid-80s. Then tonight, clear and beautiful. The overnight low, 66. Another nice day tomorrow. Mostly sunny, a little warmer. Highs in the mid and upper 80s. By Tuesday, sunny, much hotter. The high, 92. I'm CBS 21 meteorologist Tom Russell.
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8: Welcome back to Mindful Retirement with Matt Taylor. I'm Amy Sharp. So glad that you've joined us for our show today. Matt, of course, is the president and founder here with Taylor Retirement Services. The number for you to reach out, and this is a number we share often here on our show because we want you to have it ready when you feel the time is right to start that conversation. They can't help you until you reach out. And I think it's important to state that, you know, a lot of times putting it off, you know, it might take a while to get in. The spots are limited sometimes to meet with the team here, and they want to get you in and get you started sooner than later. Planning earlier is always better, no matter what we're doing in life, and especially when it comes to setting up your retirement, what you want that to look like. And again, every topic we cover here on the show all goes back to that conversation of having a plan in place and making it a priority. Do that by reaching out with this number, 717-489-8899, 717-489-8899. Well, it's a topic that we're going to cover now that no one ever wants to think about, but it's important. And we're going to give you a guide about if you were to lose your spouse. And we know a lot of your listeners have gone through this or you're going through it currently, but let's start simple with this topic, Matt. What is the first thing someone should consider doing or maybe avoid doing when they lose their spouse?
9: Well, I'm going to give you some practical advice here for our listeners. But first, I want to start off by a disclosure and say that I'm a certified financial planner, not an attorney. So when it comes to a lot of these legal issues with dealing with the death of a spouse, it's like you're talking to the mechanic versus the engineer. The engineer being the attorney and me being the mechanic. And sometimes the mechanic's take on thing is really helpful. So that's what I'm going to try to do here today. I'm going to try to give everybody good, practical, down-home advice. And I would say the first thing that you should consider doing, the first order of things would be to get a whole bunch of death certificates from the funeral director. Get more than you think you need. It always seems like another need pops up for another one, and everybody only wants originals. I would say that the next thing that you want to do, you should have a bank account in just your name. You want to have a bank account in just your name. And if you don't already have one in just your name, get one in just your name and make sure you get some money moved over into it so that you'll be okay. Because oftentimes when somebody passes away, the bank will lock down the accounts and you could really be caught out in the cold financially speaking. So you want to get accounts in just your name. And it wouldn't hurt to go ahead and open up the safety deposit boxes and take care of that stuff, because oftentimes it requires a court order when somebody dies to get a safety deposit box opened. And maybe the will's in there, or something else is in there, and you wouldn't want it to get locked down and find yourself in a catch-22. So do all these things and then start distributing the death certificates. Pretty much everybody's going to want one. The local bank will want one. The pension provider will want one. Wherever your spouse had their investments will want one. Sometimes the phone company and the power company and the water company, they'll want one. So that's why you want to get a whole bunch. So I would say get the death certificates. Make sure you've got a bank account and only your name that you can access. Take care of some of the things like safety deposit boxes and stuff like that first, and then just start sending death certificates out to everybody to begin the process.
8: Yeah, having more on hand, definitely a good move. A big part of this is taking a moment to just pause and look at the big picture and not rush into anything. There is definitely advice to be had there. Some, you know, we're not thinking straightly when things like that happen. You're not clear exactly what move to make. This all goes back to having a plan in place to begin with and having an advisor to reach out to, because then you do have somebody to kind of be a second set of eyes and a mind. But once some time has passed, Matt, what are some of the main financial changes that we should expect when you all of a sudden are alone?
9: Some of the financial changes are typically the income gets reduced. Social Security, the smaller of the two goes away and the larger of the two remains. So if the surviving spouse has the smaller benefit, their benefit gets bumped up to equal what the deceased spouse's benefit previously was. So the smaller of the two, Social Security goes away. Oftentimes people will sign up for a pension that has a survivor benefit. Maybe the survivor benefit is 50% or two-thirds of what it was previously. Occasionally, we see 100% survivor benefits. That's not very common, but we do see those from time to time. But another thing that is surprising is the tax rates. $100,000 of income for a married couple has you safely in the 12% tax bracket, but $100,000 of income for a single person has you deeply into the 22% tax bracket throughout retirement. So oftentimes folks will find that their income taxes go up when their spouses die. And you know, there's also some other hidden costs of being single. Taking a cruise, it's not half the price. You'll have to take a girlfriend or a buddy with you, depending on your situation. You know, a lot of these travel things are really designed for double occupancies. That caught some folks out as well.
8: Oh, it's an interesting one to throw in there, but that's something that a lot of people are doing in retirement, especially, and a very valid point. Anything else on Social Security? Because that is a big one that changes. And sometimes we think, you know, oh, the benefits are automatic, or this is happening, but the timing is still important when we lose a spouse.
9: Yeah, there's a couple of numbers that are important with Social Security. The first one is age 60. If you're age 60 or older and your spouse predeceased you and they had 40 quarters, in other words, 10 years of working and paying into the system, you can then collect on a widow or a widower's Social Security benefit at age 60. At age 62, you could take your own. Typically at age 67 is full retirement, and at age 70 is maximum benefit. But that doesn't necessarily mean that you should wait until age 70 or turn it on at 60 or 62. It really depends upon your situation and what else you've got going on. Generally speaking, it's advisable, not always, but generally speaking, it's advisable to turn on the Social Security sooner versus later if it means otherwise you'd be spending down investments. In other words, something that's going to make more money than waiting for Social Security would have made you. But there's plenty enough exceptions. Maybe you're getting less than the 6.5% that Social Security ratchets up at, or maybe you're still working and you're making $25,000 a year or more, and it would be penalized if you were taking the Social Security then. So there are a couple of decisions couple of thought processes to go through in making this decision as to whether or not to turn on the Social Security and how to do it. And certainly that's something we can help with.
8: Talking today with Matt Taylor, you're listening to Mindful Retirement with Matt Taylor. And the number to reach out to the team if you have questions in this conversation of what it means and what happens after you lose your spouse. Matt and his team, it can be a starting point. Again, they're not attorneys. There's not a lot of the legal part that they can do there, but they can be a guide and they can help you with kind of where some of these things need to begin. And that number to reach out is 717-489-8899. Matt, we know unexpected expenses come up no matter what our situation is. How should someone who's navigating a loan deal with those? Is it the same concept? You know, obviously setting cash aside for emergencies, you know, it's different in the terms of there's not as much cash being come, you know, coming from one income instead of two, but anything else we need to think about?
9: Absolutely. And I want to be clear here. Oftentimes folks will say, don't do anything during the first year. You're too emotional. And in some regards, that's absolutely right. And this is one of them, but I'll talk later on about some other regards where you need to act quickly. But one of the areas where folks will make a mistake, and I'll give you an example here. I call it the lake house. There was a lady who was a stay-at-home mom, and her husband worked very, very hard. And after taxes and saving for retirement and everything else, they had about $60,000 a year in take-home pay to spend. And he was he passed away, and she received $1 million life insurance settlement. And when she realized she was getting this $1 million tax-free, she was very relieved and said, you know, he always wanted to have a house on Lake Mead. And he always wanted to have a pontoon boat to take the kids out on. We're going to buy this house on Lake Mead and a pontoon boat. And I said, well, how much would that cost? And she said, well, about half of it, so about $500,000. And I said, so you're going to live off of $30,000 a year for the rest of your life? And she said, no, why would you say that? And I said, because you didn't inherit $1 million. Mm-hmm. You inherited $60,000 a year in income, because that $1 million will produce $60,000 a year in income, which exactly replaces his income so that you can maintain your current lifestyle. So one of the most important things to realize when you lose a spouse is don't then bolster up your lifestyle. Don't go spending large lump sums, especially the life insurance payout. Don't go just spending it on impulsive things like non-necessities. So take your time when it comes to spending the life insurance proceeds and things like that, because emergencies do come up, income does drop, taxes do go up, and you're not going to have your spouse around. Maybe your spouse was the handyman that fixed things. You're going to be paying for somebody else to fix things and mow the lawn and all that. So you want to be very, very cautious about not changing your lifestyle to the more expensive side of things once somebody passes away.
8: I know we're coming up on taking a break here pretty soon, but Matt, what once someone is ready to look at their finances, and like you said, those months have passed where you've given yourself a little bit of a breathing room, what steps should they consider taking to rebuild that retirement plan for just themselves?
9: Yeah, put together a simple list, of assets, a list of incomes, a list of liabilities, and a list of normal expenses. That's a great starting point to bring into a certified financial planner like myself or one of my team members that's financial advisors, and help you rebuild your retirement picture from there.
8: Okay, we're going to step aside, take a break here on Mindful Retirement with Matt Taylor. 717-489-8899 is the number to reach out to the team here at Taylor Retirement Services. 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
8: Welcome back in. Glad to have you here with us for our show today. This is Mindful Retirement with Matt Taylor. I'm Amy Sharp, joined by Matt Taylor. Matt, of course, is the president and founder with the team here at Taylor Retirement Services. Every week, Matt and I try to sort through some of the big topics relating to retirement. And if you tune in for our entire show, we're going to cover more than one topic, likely. And that's what we've done here on our show today. We're talking about a tough topic right now, the loss of a loved one and what that can mean to your finances, to your ultimate retirement plan. What happens? What shift takes place when you go from that dual income household to a single income household? And the emotions that come into all of this and the legalities that come into it and just the overall thought process that sometimes is not easy when that happens, at least in those beginning months, beginning stages. And the number to reach out here, 717-489-8899, is a great place to start. It's always great to have a little bit of advice to carry you through these things. And they're going to bring in the legal piece from a different entity. But the team here at Taylor Retirement Services can guide you through so much of what we've been talking about today. And before we went to break, Matt, we were talking about rebuilding a retirement plan. You know, once we've kind of had a chance to breathe a little bit, we've stepped back, we've taken a good hard look at our finances, and you walked us through many of those things. What should someone consider doing with retirement accounts like, say, 401ks, IRAs? What happens with those?
9: There's a couple of decisions to be made here. And the first thing I would suggest is to take a look at who the beneficiaries were, both primary and contingent. And if you're a married person, most likely you were the primary. But I would also encourage you to look at who the contingent beneficiary is. Here's the reason why. Usually what you'd want to do is you'd want to roll that over into an IRA in your own name and have access and control and management and benefit and usefulness of those assets yourself. But maybe you don't need or want those assets at this time, in which case you could do what's called a renunciation or a renouncing. You can renounce and say, well, thank you very much, but no thank you. And then it will go to the next person on the list, which is oftentimes the kids, maybe sometimes the grandkids. Now, what you're not allowed to do is you're not allowed to say, well, I don't want it, but send it to my oldest daughter. It's whatever was on the forms before. If somebody is concerned about long-term care down the road or a lawsuit, or they just don't need the money, they might want to renounce. But what most folks do is they simply roll it to an IRA in their name and manage the assets and live off of it going forward. And that's all well and good. But remember, you need to reset your beneficiaries now. The contingent beneficiaries don't transfer over and become your primaries. You have to redo all that and name your own primary beneficiaries and make sure that you pay attention to the required minimum distributions. You don't want to miss that, because if you do, it's a 50% tax penalty. And that's a great reason to give us a call to make sure the RMDs are done properly and on time.
8: I want to go back to the emotional piece of this, because adjusting to financial independence, it's overwhelming after such a big loss. How do you get someone emotionally ready for this next chapter, Matt? And I know that a big part of what you do here with a lot of different retirement topics is put a counselor hat on. You know, when you have a couple sitting in front of you and one maybe doesn't agree with the other one on how things should go, whether it's their investments or their travel plans or whatever it may be in retirement. But when it's somebody on their own navigating this and dealing with the loss, how does your team work with somebody like that? What is your best words of advice to kind of get started with a new freedom, I guess, of being on your own?
9: Well, there's no way we're going to be able to take away all of the heartache, but at least we can take away the financial worry. And that's something in itself. And that'll really help. And the heartache will be there and will probably always be there. I'm really less qualified to talk about this than you, Amy, because you've been through it firsthand. What are your suggestions to the listeners on how to deal with something like this? Because you've had to deal with this yourself.
8: Yeah, I have, and a lot earlier in life than I ever imagined. And I have to say that the biggest blessing for me, Matt, was that my spouse and I had many conversations always throughout our life about finances. And I felt prepared more so than somebody who wasn't part of that conversation. So I think it's, you know, that's something we say here on the show too is, you know, if you're married, make sure both of you go to the meetings. Make sure both of you know who your advisor is and you feel good with that advisor. And that was something that I always felt a part of. And then, of course, this work that I do with you and learning each and every week from you helped as a guidance too, because I was familiar with what I needed to be, you know, what I was going to be faced with or in some regard. You know, there's always surprises. And I think to your point, you know, I mean, it's been about a year and a half for me and there's still things that come up and that's probably the most surprising part of it, I think. But having someone by your side and having guidance and you know, along with the support of your family and friends is so meaningful. And so I can't imagine not having that, but I guess more than anything, I'm personally thankful that I was able to always feel like I knew a little something about our finances. And not everybody does. Don't you see that with your clients sometimes where, you know, whether it's the wife or the husband, they don't want to be a part of the meetings because they don't keep the checkbook or they don't do the investments, things like that at home.
9: Absolutely. It's okay to delegate and have one person take the lead on this, but we really want to have both husband and wife in pretty much every appointment so that both of you at least have a working knowledge of what you've got and where you've got it and why you've got it there. You don't have to take the lead on it. You don't have to be the expert, but like you said, it was so valuable that you got to be part of the process. Yeah. Because the unexpected happened a lot younger than anybody would have ever expected. At least you weren't completely overwhelmed by it.
8: Yeah. I think just the gift of time, we had a little bit of time to talk and get through those conversations. Not everybody has time. Sometimes it's a more abrupt, unexpected death, but you know, I think, being able to navigate those waters together made it so much easier for me when he was gone and I was on my own and all of a sudden. But I think that brings us back to, you know, having somebody by our sides and that you don't have to navigate this on your own. It's always, you know, better to have another set of eyes. I think, you know, anybody who he feels like they have it all figured out can be thrown off course when it comes to, you know, outside factors that can impact your portfolio, whether you're living with your spouse or not. And in this case, you know, we're thinking, you know, obviously your spouse would want you to live a comfortable life and would want you to be taken care of. I think that's the ultimate goal when couples get married is knowing that they want the other one to be taken care of. That's a big piece, isn't it?
9: Absolutely. There's one more piece that I want to throw in here.
8: Sure.
9: And it's specifically for the self-employed families, the self-employed couples. Oftentimes you hear the don't do anything, don't make any major changes for a year or two. And I get that when it comes to increasing expenses. But when it comes to dealing with a family business, nothing could be further from the truth. You actually need to deal with this stuff beforehand. You need to have what's called buy-sell agreements in place so that the management of a business is absolutely unbroken, so that not just the public, but also the employees have the confidence that things will continue on without a hiccup after the death. I can give you a very quick example here. There was a husband and wife. He owned and operated the business, and she did the books and was supportive and helpful. And the business was making a cool net $7 million a year. And when we talked, he said, you know, I could probably sell this for 3x earnings. So that's $21 million. When he died, unexpectedly, his vice president offered his widow $10 million for the business. And she got insulted. Ugh, $10 million? No way. This business is worth $21 million. He told me so. And what happened was the vice president and all of the key employees left.
12: Oh, wow.
9: Opened up across the street.
12: Oh, no.
9: And the decision was, you know, work with the wife who did the books behind the scenes, but wasn't really the driving force, or work with the vice president who's 99% as good as the decedent, and all of the key employees are over there as well. So a year later, she went back to this person and said, okay, I'm ready to sell for $10 million. And he said, well, now the price is $1 million.
12: Oh, gosh.
9: Because the business had shrunk so much during that time. And she said, oh, I need to think about it. And then she got back to him a month later and she said, okay, I'll take $1 million. And he says, no, I don't want to buy it at any price now. We've already got all your customers.
12: Oh, my goodness.
9: It's not worth anything. So had she sold at the first offer, and when it comes to a small business like this, that's a mom and pop run business, the first offer is the best offer, generally speaking.
12: Yeah.
9: No negotiating with this, because the longer it goes, the less it's worth. And that's why here at Taylor Retirement Services, we put together these buy-sell agreements for our clients with our attorneys ahead of time, because the first offer is the best offer. And we need to make sure that that first offer is in writing before you die so that it's a good offer.
12: Really important conversation today, Matt. Are we missing anything? We've got just about a minute left. Anything else you wanted to add before we share our number and close out our show today?
9: I would say this falls into the category of, it's one of these things that doesn't matter at all until it's the only thing that matters. Mm. It's not going to change your weekend. It's not going to change your month. It's not going to change your Thanksgiving, whether or not you do this planning. It's not going to matter at all. And it might not matter at all for many, many years, but at some point, it'll be the only thing that matters.
12: Great words to close out on our show today. If you've recently lost your spouse and have saved well, don't wait another day. 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
11: 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Taylor Securities Services, Inc. is not permitted to offer, and no statement made during this show shall constitute tax or legal advice. Our firm is not affiliated with or endorsed by the U.S. government or any governmental agency. 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
2: And sadness. I'm Pam Puso, Fox News. President Trump and leaders from around the world are reacting to the death of Senator Lindsey Graham.
3: The president reacting early this morning to this news, writing in part on Truth Social, quote, "Senator Lindsey Graham, one of the greatest people and senators I have ever known, is dead. He was always working and is a true American patriot. Lindsey will be greatly missed." Graham currently serves as the chairman of the Senate Budget Committee. The Republican was a proponent for a more robust national defense and traveled the world advocating for a more aggressive U.S. foreign policy. Graham advised Trump on Iran and Russia and had just announced an agreement on Friday with the Trump administration to move forward on a package of Russian sanctions. Ukrainian President Volodymyr Zelensky reacting to this news of his death, writing, quote, "Lindsey was a true defender of freedom and the values that make our world safer."
2: Fox's Alex Hogan. Graham's passing is raising concerns about whether the Senate will be able to pass President Trump's agenda ahead of the midterm elections.
4: Republicans are down another body in the Senate here right now. They're down effectively to 51. We don't know the status of Senator McConnell. And what this probably means is it creates some very tricky math in the near term until they get an immediate successor for Senator Graham in the Senate. He has been the chair of the Budget Committee. They've been trying to do budget reconciliation 3.0. That's something that has to come through that committee. That's going to be a problem until they get somebody else to chair that committee. It's going to be a problem in the Senate to start with. They need to try to confirm Todd Blanche as the attorney general. His confirmation hearing is this week, and just to get his vote out of committee is going to be very challenging. They won't have somebody right away.
2: Fox's Chad Pergram. South Carolina's Republican governor will appoint a temporary senator to serve the final months of Graham's current term. 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
2: Abandon the vessel. U.S. Central Command says about 140 targets were hit, including missile and drone launch sites. Iran retaliated with missile and drone attacks targeting countries hosting U.S. forces, including Bahrain, Kuwait, Oman, and Jordan. The latest escalation further threatens fragile ceasefire talks and raises new concerns over security in the Strait of Hormuz, a critical route for global oil and natural gas shipments. Recovery mode in Missouri following deadly flash flooding.
11: More than 350 people were rescued throughout the day Friday, including 202 campers and staff from Camp Tomsock, where 8 Black Hawk helicopters were flown in to help evacuate those stranded campers and bring them to safety. Governor Mike Kehoe visiting the Arcadia Valley Elementary School command post where he met with first responders. Yesterday, one person confirmed dead, a 23-year-old woman out of Crawford County who was swept away by floodwaters. On the weather front, conditions expected to be summer-like with highs in the 80s and 90s with dry time, little chances for rain in the days ahead. In southeastern Missouri, I'm meteorologist Jane Minar. Fox weather.
2: Typhoon Bavi has weakened to a tropical storm, but it's still bringing heavy rain and strong winds to eastern China. The storm made landfall late Saturday, triggering the evacuation of more than 2 million people, including nearly 300,000 in Shanghai. Hundreds of flights were canceled, and more than 1,300 trees were knocked down. Toronto police are searching for two gunmen after a shooting at the city's Salsa on St. Clair festival. Two people were killed, four hurt. No arrests have been made. I'm Pam Puzo, and this is Fox News.
12: Hey guys, Dr. Greg O'Neill here at Lidditz Family Chiropractic. If you want to find the cause of the health problems you're dealing with, whether you're dealing with back pain or neck pain or headaches or numbness and tingling.
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0: Listen as Clay Travis and Buck Sexton recap another week of exposing hypocrisy and fight to protect our freedom. 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
1: Welcome, everybody, to Clay and Buck. A busy, busy news day unfolding, and we are here to make sense of it all, bring you the latest, as, of course, we are live with you all across America and in some cases around the world. We've got a whole situation once again with Iran. We have strikes, a lot of strikes, and the Iranians fighting back. Is this the end of the MOU? We have Trump speaking about that this morning, the memorandum of understanding. Gas prices, Clay, unfortunately, going up a little bit right now. People are expressing some concerns about where this is all heading. And certainly if you listen to Trump's latest from this morning, by the way, the latest from this morning might be shortly superseded by Trump speaking in Ankara, Turkey, the capital of Turkey, for those who are wondering.
2: I don't think I would have gotten the capital of Turkey. I don't think I would have gotten that one.
1: You know, the CIA taught me some things. And I think that, we'll hear from Trump shortly covering a whole range of issues. Now he's there to speak about NATO. He also had some harsh words for Spain. Is this maybe Clay 4D chess to throw them a bit before their big World Cup game coming up? I don't know. Because he said the nation of Spain, we don't want to trade with them anymore, and that they're not pulling their weight in NATO. Maybe he's throwing a little brushback pitch for World Cup purposes. I don't know. It could be.
2: It would feel a lot better if the brushback pitch were in favor of our men's soccer team and we hadn't been obliterated by Belgium, the team that is going to be playing Spain.
1: Yeah, but sometimes you just want to be a hater. So we have that to work through. We also, by the way, have more details from the trial of the alleged Charlie Kirk assassin, the early stages here underway of really preliminary hearings, and we'll see where that goes. But we've also got a lot of presented in a court, sworn evidence, testimony, facts, real things. We are a fact-based show. We are a reality-based show. We will present you with what is true, what is verified, what is sworn by many, many people who are in either law enforcement or... Oh, guys, we have Trump speaking right now. I think we need to take it live. He's a leader of the free world. He's in Turkey right now. Let's hear what the president has to say.
2: By the way, say this. We are also trying to stream this live on our video feed at Clay and Buck on YouTube. We will see if it works or not. Fingers crossed. But you should definitely get the audio.
3: When you look at Iran, essentially demolished their military in a couple of weeks. They had a good military. They had a good navy. They had 159 ships. Everyone's at the bottom of the sea. They had hundreds of airplanes. They're all gone. They're all lying burned up on the runways. They were totally decimated. Their radar is gone. Everything's gone. Their leaders are gone, frankly. And their combat capability is pretty low. They have a small percentage of missiles left. They have some of the missile launchers left, call them launching pads, but most of that's been destroyed too. So we have the strongest military in the world by far, not even close. Everybody admits it. Last year's summit in the Netherlands was great also, and we achieved an unprecedented agreement to increase the annual defense spending, and it's the benchmark, raising it from 2% to 5% of GDP, which everybody said was impossible. And now they're all thanking me, and most of the countries have agreed to it. We have a couple of that didn't, but I have a feeling they're going to, and pretty quickly. In fact, today they were very positive. One of them in particular was, I didn't think, a good team player. Today was a great team player. As all of the leaders understand very well, the United States remains by far the largest contributor to NATO, monetarily and maybe otherwise, and the strongest military anywhere in the world. And they respect us as a country. Again, they didn't respect us 2 years ago. They laughed at us. NATO laughed at us. Everybody laughed at us. They don't laugh anymore. There's no more laughing. This year, we invested a record $1 trillion in our armed forces, and we're going to be asking for $1.5 trillion coming up. We have the money being spent on the best equipment anywhere in the world. In the working session this morning, we discussed the progress other members are making toward the 5% target, and they're making great progress. Many of these countries are very rich, by the way. We don't have to feel sorry for them. But it doesn't mean they're properly protected. There's a big difference. Some have truly answered the call, and others are making big changes and will be answering the call. I think I can say in all cases they're going to be answering the call. And we'll be taking in over $1 trillion a year toward defense. And that's a tremendous amount of money. It's a big up. They were 2%. They were actually at 1%. I got them to 2%. Then I wanted to get them to 5. And we got up to 5 the last time. And they're, you know, just again, if you could have seen the respect and the love in the room. And it's love really for the country, for our country. I don't want to say me because you'll say, oh, he's so conceited. He's such a conceited person. But they do. I mean, you know, they like the job I'm doing. They said, we love you. These are grown people saying that. Isn't that nice? Maybe, I don't know, maybe they're trying to get to me. And in a way they did, because there was tremendous unity in that room. And I urge all nations to accelerate their plans to get the benchmark as quickly as possible. The benchmark is going to be that 5% number. That's the number it should have been for years. As a result of the commitment we achieved last year, defense spending of other NATO members surged by more than almost $150 billion in 2025, and much of that money is being spent on American-made equipment. They all want American-made equipment. We're pushing very hard to have the defense companies, and they're great. We make the best equipment, the Patriots and the Tomahawks, and everything we have is considered to be the best. Not by me, it's everybody wants it. I wish we made it faster because we could sell as much as we could make. And as you know, I had Lockheed and every one of the companies, all of the companies who are Raytheon as an example, Boeing. So many of those great companies are now building plants. They had big plants, but they were using them 24/7. I said, that's not the way to do it. You have to build more plants. You don't have to just go overtime. No tax on overtime. Remember that, please? No tax on overtime. Those people are happy. But they were doing literally 24 hours to get the Tomahawks done and the Patriots done and all of the other defensive and offensive equipment done. It's the most sought after equipment in the world. You saw that with Venezuela, where they had a lot of great equipment. It wasn't ours, and it didn't work. Our equipment works, but we have to produce it faster for other countries. For everybody, including ourselves, we have to produce it faster. So we think within a year, year and a half max, we'll be.
2: All right, we're going to continue to monitor this NATO hearing, or rather NATO press conference, and we will bring you the highlights of it. And right now, Trump is talking pretty specifically about the NATO situation. I assume, Clay, he will get into what is much more on America's radar right now, so to speak, which is the situation with Iran. I know he is there to talk about the North Atlantic Treaty Organization and what's going on with Turkey, and there's an F-35 deal in the mix and a whole bunch of things. But the reality right now is it looks like the negotiations with Iran are, there is no deal. There is no deal. There is a lot of explosions happening in Iran. We're blowing up a lot of stuff there. We have in the last 24 hours. And Trump says we're going to blow up a lot more. And more to the point, Clay, I mean, I think this is what really gets to the situation as it stands now. Trump is essentially telling everybody, look, they're bad guys. They're bad people. And I hear he is saying this is cut 17, guys. This is at the NATO summit. He's saying these are scumbags. Play it.
4: I had a very good talk with President Putin. We had a long talk yesterday. It lasted a long time. And I also spoke with President Zelensky right after that. I think they both want to make a deal. It's too bad it took so long. But I think there's going to be something's going to come out. And the president's also helping us with that. But I think there's something. You know, I settled 8 wars. And I think we're going to be settling. And it doesn't seem likely now. But sometimes with war, I see when it's least likely, that's when it happens. I had a very good talk with President Putin. I had a very good talk with, I would say, as a combination. A lot of times I'd do well with Putin and Zelensky would be a problem, or vice versa. Zelensky would be great and Putin would be. They both want to get it settled now.
2: Okay, that's the wrong clip. I want him on the status of the ceasefire with Iran. Cut 17 on the list. For Wednesday, July 8th here, guys, the ceasefire with Iran. Can we play that, please? Or let me know if we do not have it, because that is the critical issue right now. Do we have this cut? Okay, Clay, you know what we're going to do? We're going to tee this one up and we're going to come back to it so everyone can hear. But the long and the short of it is, quote, Trump saying, quote, to me, I think it's over. I don't want to deal with them anymore. They're scum. They're led by sick people. As far as I'm concerned, it's just a waste of time dealing with them. We're blowing up their stuff. We're calling them scum. You can expect the Strait of Hormuz to see a massive cessation of traffic. It already was at about 30% before this. Clay, what happens now?
5: I think we're just going to continue to do this. I think your mow the grass strategy is probably accurate. The price of oil and gas had dropped back below where it was on before we actually had invaded, before we had begun the war with Iran. It hasn't really come back that much. Here's one thing that I think is going to be significant going forward. And I don't know that Iran really has thought through this, because I'm not sure they're actually very good at contemplating significant economic decisions, clearly. A lot of people are just going to stop using the Strait of Hormuz. And there is now going to be, I think, a multi-year move against this. And so whereas 20% of oil and gas in some way had been able to transit the Strait of Hormuz at some point in time, right now, I think, first of all, a lot of the backlog has been taken care of. The reports are that we're getting 30 or 60 ships through. And so I think that's partly what has frustrated the IRGC. We should dive into this. There's been a lot of reporting that Iranian leadership is feuding. And what's really going on is the hardliners in the IRGC are reaching out and attacking ships, even though, sort of moderate component of Iran opposes this. But I think long term, Iran is cutting its own throat, because I think the usage of the Strait of Hormuz is going to continue to decline. But we'll talk about that a bit more when we come back and what the impact is. Price of oil and gas, $75, got down to about 68, 67. So it's still not much different than it was in February. And prices, as many of you have noticed, have come down substantially all over the country from the highs that were set back in May.
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2: 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As we celebrate our nation's 250th birthday this month, this milestone is a reminder of the impact our nation has had on people around the globe as well. 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
5: Years ago, President John F. Kennedy said, Israel was not created in order to disappear. 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
2: Welcome back in. Rolling through the Wednesday edition of the program. President Trump still speaking in Turkey. A lot of the attention, again, we're following the Charlie Kirk situation, Graham Plattner, what's going to happen in Maine. But the biggest story out there right now is the latest on Iran. And Trump has just said in his talk here, and we'll grab this for you as well, quote, I'm seeing, we'll probably hit them hard again tonight. So Trump saying that we are going to hit Iran hard again tonight. This is what he said, cut 17, a bit earlier today.
3: To me, I think it's over. I don't want to deal with them anymore. They're scum. You know what scum is? They're scum. They're sick people. They're led by sick people. And they're vicious, violent people. And if they had a nuclear weapon, they'd use it. As far as I'm concerned, it's over. I'll speak to our negotiators. They want to negotiate. They're good people. Steve Witkoff, Jared Kushner. But they have to come back to me. As far as I'm concerned, it's just a waste of time dealing with them. They're liars. We make a deal. And they, if I make a deal with him, we have a deal. And he goes out, he talks. We make a deal. Everyone's agreed. No nuclear weapon. We make a deal. They go outside, talk to the press. They say, we never even talked about it. There's something wrong with them. They're cuckoo. As far as I'm concerned, it's over. They're bad people. And frankly, I don't want to waste my time with them. Now, I'll let our wonderful negotiators keep talking if they want, but I don't see it. I don't like these people. You know that?
2: I mean, Buck, this from President Trump is effectively like strip away the geopolitical implications. Anybody who's ever done a business deal, Trump sounds like somebody who has decided the guy that he's been negotiating with can't be trusted and he's just done with the negotiation period. That would not make me feel good if I were Iran right now.
4: Well, let me say, though, I don't think this is posturing by Trump. I think, and Clay, this is what, you know, my experience of dealing with Mideast crazies before I got into media was, I think, informative for my view that there's no deal.
2: Yeah.
4: There's no deal to be had. Even if you have a deal with Iran, they will break the deal. There's no deal. There's no such thing as a deal with these people. They will break their word. They will break their bond. They will lie. They will cheat. They will steal. They will kill. That is it. And I'm not saying Trump isn't aware of that. And maybe you can say he has to go through this process of trying to do this with them. But now we are in a situation where, and I use the mow the grass analogy very early on, it's going to be, okay, guys, let's have a talk. You don't want to talk? Boom, boom, boom, bombing a bunch of things. Okay, guys, have you had enough yet? No? Boom, boom, boom, bomb a bunch of, I mean, this is where we are.
2: I think the question that's now going to become readily apparent is, do we take out more of their leadership?
4: I don't know that we can. I think their leadership has learned some lessons from the sucker punch that we gave them in that massive meeting.
2: And
4: right?
2: that may well be true, that they're hiding better and it's not as easy to take them out. But I think that's the Israelis probably can.
4: The Israelis can sneak grenades into their Cheerios. So, you know, there is that.
2: So do we take the sort of the governor off of Israeli attacks and say, wipe out whoever else you want? I mean, that's what I get from Trump is like, I wouldn't feel good if I were on the Iranian negotiating team right now.
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0: Welcome back into Clay and Buck. Every time I hear that song, I got to tell you, the intro music there, all I can think about is Beverly Hills Cop, which, as everybody knows, is one of the 10 best movies of the 80s. And it's just a great scene, a great intro. Government tax stamp, you can't beat that. It's just fantastic. If you haven't seen Beverly Hills Cop or you haven't rewatched it in a while, let me just tell you, go back and enjoy. A side note, we're about to get into Iran and war and peace and the most important news issues in the world. I have seen a lot of chatter that this young Washington movie, which is in theaters, is quite good. And
1: They've already announced a sequel. I mean, based on making over $20 million in week one. Just FYI.
0: And Ali, isn't this Angel Studios? Is our man Kevin Sorbo involved in this? Who is this? We should get somebody on from, I think it's an Angel Studios production, and people are saying it's a great, because Clay, our baseline thesis on this, kind of the same way that I said that Twitter, starting in 2011, I'm like, so Twitter is boosting communists and it's a totally rigged game. And people are like, that's a conspiracy theory. And of course, that was true. And we all knew it was true later on, all came out. If you made good movies for the American people, they don't have to be super expensive. It doesn't have to be the Transformers 7 or Avengers 15 or Fast and the Furious 35. You can make a movie about a great story rooted in American history. And just with good writing and acting, people want to see it. We are not done with movies. We are not done with great stories. And yes, sir.
1: What do you mean? I accidentally hit a button here trying to post one of our social media clips and it went out.
0: Clay gave me the like, I thought he was about to drop like a bomb here on the air. Like, oh, guess what? But no, instead he actually just unked the board, which is a thing that he does.
1: Yes.
0: He unked it. So. I just want to give a shout out to that because I haven't seen it yet. I want to see it. I'm not going to see The Odyssey. We'll talk more about this. I've seen enough in the previews. I've seen enough in the pregame. I don't want to contribute to this. I'm also not a Christopher Nolan guy in general. I like the Batman movies. That is it. I'm not a fan of his other movies. I thought they were all ponderous, boring, and really self-important. So I'm not a big Christopher Nolan guy, period. But this Odyssey thing, Clay, no, not going to do it for me.
1: Did you see the video of Ellen Page coming out in the suit?
0: Yeah.
1: Stand. Here is a question. I'm just tossing it out there. Has anyone changed their gender appearance and looked better as the new gender? Elliot Page looks like what she is, a tiny woman pretending to be a man, like a pre-adolescent male. Ellen Page was actually a cute girl.
0: It's now very sad.
1: Trying to make him Achilles. Like, maybe I'm wrong.
0: No, they're not. It's not Achilles. That was actually that rumor. Apparently, she is in the movie. Whatever. Sorry, she's in the movie, but I don't think as Achilles, as some other role. I'm not sure.
1: Okay, but here's, and I'm probably
0: that. By the way, that would have tanked the movie. Like that actually would have killed the movie.
1: I am going to be probably put on some hit list. Can anyone name a man who has decided to identify as a woman or a woman who has decided to identify as a man that looks better? And by the way, we can almost always tell, right? Like if there's picture.
0: Always. In person, always. Photos can be deceiving, and with AI and filters now, sure. You know, some of you guys out there who are on dating apps, watch what you're swiping. You don't necessarily know what's going on. But That's 2D. When you get into 3D, I always know. You always know.
1: I mean, I think that that is a good example. And maybe Ellen, Elliot, whatever, Paige is happier now, and that's fine. At least this person waited until adulthood to make the switch. But I remember, was it Juno, the movie that she won an Oscar for, I think? Pretty good movie. She was cute.
0: You know why liberals hated that movie?
1: Because
0: the left hated
1: that
0: movie. Because she actually had the baby. God forbid you actually give life to your child when you're stressed out about it, because obviously they want everyone to just abort the baby. It was really, really horrific. By the way, to this day, like, that's the part of Dirty Dancing that I'm like, that's just sort of like in the background, is women had to have like a, you know.
1: Oh, I didn't even remember that.
0: A backroom abortion, Dirty Dancing. This is a part of Dirty Dancing that, you know, everyone's like, oh, it's such a sweet movie. I'm like, no, it's not, actually. It's actually not such a sweet movie. But anyway, shall we talk Iran now?
1: I wanted to do the movie thing
0: just because the Washington, I love that these YouTubers made this obsession movie. Apparently it's super violent, so obviously don't watch that with your kid. I haven't seen it yet either. There is that one scene, though, that maybe does remind me of a couple of ex-girlfriends, neither here nor there, where she just goes, you know,
1: goes crazy at the dinner.
0: In the restaurant. It's really, it's classic now. So Obsession has done super well financially, and I'm just happy to see an independent movie like that do well. And now this Young Washington movie is apparently great. Why don't we have a thing? There should be a portal where I'll pay movie ticket price for a movie like this to watch it at home.
1: I think it will be on streaming very quickly. It seems like they go to streaming very fast. But I think there still is a cachet associated with trying to get people to go to movie theaters.
0: No, I agree. But, you know, yeah. I would be happy to pay the movie theater. Like, I would buy this movie for $30.
1: It doesn't surprise me at all that you don't want to go to the movie theaters and that you would pay whatever it takes to not have to be surrounded by other people and watch movies so that you could see it in your home by yours. That does not surprise me at all.
0: Judged, everybody. I feel like I'm being judged right now. A little harsh, but yes, that is true. I would pay $30 to be able to watch it at home. I'd pay whatever to be able to watch it at home. So Young Washington, go check it out. And guys, let's reach out to the team who's behind that movie, because we should have them on and talk about it. All right, at Iran, let's get into it. Trump talked about how, look, he says we hit him very hard yesterday. Obviously easier to do these strikes at night. We're hitting them again tonight, he says. Play 12.
15: They are behaving very badly, as they have for 47 years. And, you know, we hit them hard last night after they launched. They launched a couple of, you don't have to know about this, you got stuff on your mind. But they launched a couple of drones and one rocket, one missile at chips, because they were in the strait, which they have every right to be. And so we hit them very hard last night. Very, very hard. Probably hit them hard again tonight. I'll give them a little warning. We're going to hit them hard tonight. But we'll see how it all works out. No, I'm not happy with them. I think we've made a lot of progress, and they'll get out of the room. We'll talk about it like we're here. They'll agree on everything, and then they'll go have a news conference and say we never even talked about it. They're cuckoo. There's something wrong with these people.
0: I mean, this is, can I just say, Clay, I have been saying this all along. These Iranians, people will say, oh, no, they're rational actors. Well, yeah, I mean, sometimes Ted Bundy was a rational actor, but then there was the bad stuff that he did, right? I mean, they can be rational insofar as they can see their interests, but their view of their interests and what is a good outcome for the region and the world is dramatically different from ours. They are cuckoo.
1: Yeah, and look, I think one of the big challenges, and we'll play these other cuts too, but I think one of the big challenges out there is based on my reading, there is a rational element of Iran that once recognizes that economically they have been left behind over the last 47 years and wants to make rational changes that would theoretically make the economic situation in Iran better. But there is a hardline element that is fighting against that. Buck, I also think there's a big story here that is receiving very little attention. Is the gay Ayatollah even alive? I mean, he supposedly is the supreme leader. The New York Times had a bunch of stories where they said, we don't know what's going on with him. And also, by the way, he doesn't actually dictate choices anymore. He hasn't shown up for any of the mourning surrounding his father, his wife, and his kid, who all killed, evidently, in this attack. Now, to your point, there may be nervousness about him being in public because he's going to get taken out too, all those things. But I do think that what we're really seeing happen and play out in Iran is a battle between somewhat rational Iranian leadership that Trump feels like we're negotiating with. And then as soon as there's an agreement, the crazy hardliners come out and immediately undercut any sort of agreement at all, which is why I'm back to, do we just say Israel, maybe you're going to have to wipe out some more leadership and we'll keep killing people until we find somebody that actually has power that we can negotiate with.
0: The people who are going to take over from those people are also going to be crazy. They have rooted out nobody in the power structure there with real power is going to be reasonable. They are all complicit in the madness. They all hate Israel and the Jews. They all think America is evil. They all believe the sort of post-colonial, everything is America and the West and Israel's fault. You know, this is the problem. So, you know, I don't really see where this goes. I just hope that we get the gas prices down, so, or keep them down or have them down by election day so that the lunatic communist Democrats don't take over because of this war, which unfortunately it's very clear that they still can cause problems in the Strait of Hormuz. So this is, we're seeing the reality here, which is that we were not able to destroy them enough that they are entirely defanged. But Trump says we're going to hit them again. Okay. I think we also, Clay, have this idea that, oh, the Iranian people, the suffering of the Iranian, you know, military or the Iranian people overall is such that they'll eventually cry uncle. Their capacity to take, this is why, remember I talked about they used to have a special brigade in the 80s, not that long ago, the Iranians, okay, the Iranian Revolutionary Guard Corps had a brigade that had this really advanced idea for clearing minefields with their war with Iraq, which was have people walk across the minefields. That's who we're fighting, everybody, okay? That's who we are up against. They have not gotten more normal since then. And once you understand that, and people were signing up for that, they're like, sweet, put me in the mine-clearing role. Then you can see how much suffering they can take. Making them cry uncle and concede, really, in a meaningful, this is by Clay, the reason we can't get a deal with them is Trump keeps saying, okay, you'll agree to this, and then this mechanism for enforcement, right? Right? No. No. They'll agree as long as they can break the agreement. Ah. Then we're going to keep running back into this. This is going to be the constant cycle.
1: I think I, and most people out there, just want low gas prices. And I think that's the way that most Americans think about this right now. So my hope is that we can have some form of, normalcy through the midterms. And then the question becomes, how committed is Trump to really trying to remake the situation in Iran? Again, do we just take the handcuffs off Israel and say, all right, go kill whoever you want?
0: I mean, by the way, he's talking once again about taking Karg Island. This is 14 on the list, guys. Let's hit this one.
15: We're not attacking at the highest level. The highest level of the bridges there, which we can knock down. I would say in one day, we knocked down every single bridge in Iran. There's not a thing they can do about it. Their electric manufacturing facilities, right? Their electric plants where they make their electricity in there. We will... We have to, we'll take them out. I don't want to do that, but if we have to, we'll take them out. They have desalinization plants. We'll take them out if we have to. I hate to do that. That's probably the one I would like not to do least. We attacked Karg Island last night. We knocked out a piece. I said, don't touch the oil, because maybe we'll take over Karg Island. You know, we may take over Karg Island. There's not a thing they can do about it. But I said, don't hit the pipes. Just hit everything else. And they hit it. They may hit it again tonight.
0: Clay? The real question with all that, it's all true what he says, of course. We could do all those things. Do the Iranian leaders believe we would do those things, that Trump would do those things?
1: It's a great question.
0: We can get into that here coming up in just a second.
20: Looking for normal in a crazy world? Clay and Buck have your back.
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0: As we celebrate our nation's 250th birthday this month, this milestone is a reminder of the impact our nation has had on people around the globe as well. Countries like Israel, for instance, founded just 78 years ago.
1: Years ago, President John F. Kennedy said Israel was not created in order to disappear. 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
1: Asking the question, does Iran believe that Trump is willing to truly unleash, in the words of one of your favorite movies and mine too, Gladiator? Well, do they believe that he will truly unleash hell upon them?
0: Can I just tell you, I think the answer is no.
1: You
0: I don't
1: think
0: they
1: do.
0: Believe it. I don't think they believe it. Nope.
1: I think they do. If they don't, then he may have to unleash holy hell on them. Because you have to, the only thing, I do think Trump gets this. For these dictators, the only thing they respond to is fear, right? And if you're right, and they don't actually fear that Trump truly will do what he is threatening to do, then there is no negotiating leverage that we have. So I think they do fear that he'll do it. Now, what is the impact of truly going into Iran in a very significant way, as he has threatened to do? I mean, look, that opens up its own proverbial can of worms. But if they truly don't fear Trump, then we have no negotiating leverage, because they believe that with the midterms coming up, Trump is going to back off. And honestly, like, I feel like he's going to have to do something to prove that he is willing, maybe not rain down holy hell on them completely, but do something more significant than what they anticipate.
0: The thing that comes to mind would be, and he's talked about it, so this isn't, and he just said it in that clip before, taking Karg Island. Say, okay, now we actually have our foot on the throat of your entire economy. Will you say uncle?
1: What do you think would happen if we took Karg Island? We'll talk about this in the next hour. Because, I mean, this is where it gets challenging. You're basically playing game theory, and you're trying to contemplate what the impact is. On a positive side, we would then control Iran's oil supply completely. Presumably, we could keep that running. Would Iran blow up their own oil because we had control of it? They're crazy. I mean, that's what I'm saying. Like, this is one of the challenges of this situation is you're not dealing with rational, capitalistic, motivated, money-motivated actors.
0: And I think their out is always, okay, let's talk. We're willing to talk now. And we go through this,
1: yes,
0: and they don't agree, and then Trump has to bomb them. And you know, at some point, I think people also, they probably assume, the Iranians think, that there'll be American voter fatigue with, okay, now we're going to bomb them again, or back in negotiations again, and, you know, I don't know.
1: Maybe Kushner
0: and Lutnick weren't the best guys to send as emissaries on this. That's also something to think about.
1: Also, everybody has dealt with somebody who, in a relationship, who is an attention hog. How much of this is just Iran wants the attention because it legitimizes them in some way?
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1: To honor the 25th anniversary of 9/11, the Tunnel to the Towers Foundation has planned the most comprehensive commemoration in its history. Now through September, the foundation's Steel Across America tour is transporting a powerful symbol of reverence and resilience to communities across the country, an authentic steel beam from the World Trade Center.
0: In honor of the 343 members of the New York City Fire Department who made the ultimate sacrifice on 9/11, the foundation is delivering the same number of mortgage-free homes to heroes and their families while continuing their efforts to eradicate veteran homelessness.
1: The 9/11 Institute's educational curriculum is reaching classrooms nationwide, and the foundation's mobile exhibit is traveling to communities across America, informing generations.
0: Throughout this historic year, the foundation is holding hundreds of runs, walks, golf outings, including their iconic tower climb and 5K events in New York City. 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
20: This news just absolutely shocked Washington. Graham had just been overseas meeting with Ukrainian leader Volodymyr Zelensky. He came back to Washington and died last night after suffering from what his office called, quote, a brief sudden illness. Graham was trying to broker a deal to end the war in Ukraine.
24: I've never been more optimistic than I am today that we have the formula to end this war. Help Ukraine be more lethal. Let those supporting Russia to know it's going to be a price to be paid if you keep doing it.
20: Now, Graham came to the House in the GOP wave of 1995. He later served as one of the House prosecutors in the impeachment trial of former President Clinton.
19: President Trump paid tribute on Truth Social, calling Graham one of the greatest people and senators I have ever known and a true American patriot. He's ordered flags to fly at half-staff for the White House and government buildings nationwide in honor of the senator. And tributes to him are pouring in from around the world as well. Israeli Prime Minister Benjamin Netanyahu on Fox and Friends Weekend.
25: He was a wonderful, wonderful friend, a great American patriot, and a great champion of the Israel-American alliance. And I'll miss him personally a lot, a lot. I really, really thought the world of him.
19: Graham's support for Israel and Ukraine was robust, and he pushed hard to curb Iran's nuclear and missile programs. South Carolina's governor will appoint a temporary senator to fill the seat. 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
3: Floodwaters have receded in southeastern Missouri after 6 to 12 inches of rain prompted a flash flood emergency early Friday morning. Recovery crews are assessing damage and clearing debris using specialized equipment. Missouri Task Forces 1, 3, and 5 joined more than 40 agencies across the state and the National Guard in those rescue and recovery efforts. The Missouri DOT inspecting and repairing flood-damaged roads. As of Saturday evening, no additional deaths, injuries, or missing persons were reported, and recovery is expected to take time as communities begin rebuilding. In southeastern Missouri, I'm meteorologist Jane Minar, Fox Weather.
19: Much of Florida's under heat advisory as dust from the Sahara Desert blankets parts of the South. Fox Weather's Brandi Campbell in Miami.
11: Much of it is actually over South Florida, but as we get into this next week, it's going to continue creeping north. Some states like Texas, maybe Louisiana, may start to see some of it impact their coastline as well. It can impact air quality, causing some health issues for some, and it can also limit storm development, leading to less afternoon showers. But in general, the dust could cause it to feel even hotter. We are expecting temperatures to reach the mid-90s across South Florida. Florida, more specifically southeast Florida, but the feels like temperature could reach up to 108 degrees.
19: The Sahara dust is expected to stick around through most of the week. The Seattle Seahawks have been sold to the Kozlov family for a reported $9.6 billion. That's pending NFL approval. I'm Roger Stern, and this is Fox News.
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21: 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You don't have to become a different person. You just need a better system than I'll start on Monday. I dropped 40 pounds with Awaken 180 and I've kept every pound off. If you're ready to stop guessing and start dropping, go to Awaken180weightloss.com.

0: Listen as Clay Travis and Buck Sexton recap another week of exposing hypocrisy and fight to protect our freedom. 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
1: Welcome back in. Hour number two, Clay and Buck. We are rolling through the Wednesday edition of the program. All right, several different things that we are monitoring. What is the latest going to be on Iran? President Trump has spoken in Turkey. We are breaking down that. Graham Plattner is still the main Senate nominee. I want to dive into that situation a bit here coming up. And the hearing on the alleged assassin of Charlie Kirk also is entering its third day. I texted with Donald Trump Jr. just a little bit ago. He is going to come on the program and talk about what he has seen as the evidence is being presented in this preliminary hearing, which would allow the murder trial to follow. And so that is coming later this week. But, Buck, let's talk Graham Plattner here for a moment. You tell me what I'm missing. And I do think this is intriguing, and also we can come back in on Iran during the course of this hour as well. And 800-282-2882, a bunch of you can weigh in. I've been spending a lot of time on this Graham Plattner story because I think it really kind of demonstrates Democrat complete hysteria on one hand, and also hypocrisy. It's just, to me, a perfect story that distills how dishonest they are. They were willing to overlook a Nazi chest tattoo. They were willing to overlook the fact that he was sexting half a dozen people while he was married, that he supposedly met on this adult site, but it's actually also really popular with teenagers, this Kick site. I've never really been on any dating site because this all predated me, but I'm told that even for people that are online dating, this Kick site is particularly hook-up-able, if that's a way to describe it, and also very popular with teenagers. So all of that they're willing to handle. The New York Times comes out with a story that suggests that he's been physically abusive with at least one ex-girlfriend, shoved her in a room, locked her in there, that he would regularly say he would rape anybody who tried to rob him. We've got all of these different...
2: Not in a gay way.
1: It's important.
2: Yes. That was his quote.
1: Which is one of the craziest quotes of all time. I would rape anybody who tried to rob me, but not in a gay way. Which I would encourage even the gay men out there to explain to me how that's physically possible. I don't know. And he's got all these posts on Reddit, right? Where he basically goes after black people, people who have been in armed forces, women, like whatever, right? In a very serious way on this Reddit forum. Reddit, for those of you who don't know, is probably, along with Blue Sky, probably the most left-wing site on the internet. Reddit forums are crazy left-wing, I think, in general. I think they banned a lot of, they did have like pro Donald Trump forums and they basically banned them. I've never posted on Reddit, really. I haven't spent much time there, but that's my read on it. Okay. All of this contextually, all that's true. Graham Plattner got 90% of the vote in the Democrat primary last month. Okay. So Buck, let's pretend that we're going into a dark place here. Let's pretend that we are Graham Plattner or Graham Plattner advisors. If he doesn't drop out by July 13th, he's on the ballot, he's the nominee. Other than being given millions of dollars, which it may come to, and he may just say, I'm willing to take all this money, Graham Plattner is an unsuccessful in all facets of his life so far. His dad bought his house. He's an oyster farmer who has only one client, his mom's restaurant. The best thing he has ever done in his life, Buck, is become the Democrat nominee for Senate in Maine.
2: Yeah.
1: Why should he give this up? Like, doesn't he have all the leverage here? What am I missing?
2: No, I prefer it when I can tell you you're crazy, but unfortunately you and I see this the same way. You're crazy that Kamala Harris is smarter than AOC, by the way. None other 100%. Than our good friend, extremely astute commentator, our good friend Tommy Lahren has come to my side of this issue. And I think Tommy is, she is an expert on both mocking Kamala and AOC, to be fair. I think she goes after them pretty equally. But she says that AOC is smarter than Kamala. So I'm just saying the evidence is piling up on my side of that one. But back to this one where we actually agree, sadly, for the purposes of radio banter. Yeah, if I'm Graham Plattner, they would have to. I don't think there's an inducement, because remember, if you drop now and you're Plattner, everything up to this point is kind of nullified and actually worse than your reputation before. And you know,
1: yeah.
2: This whole thing becomes a negative for you. Why not take it to the end? Say that, you know, you fought for the people of Maine, even if you lose to Susan Collins. And even if Democrats say they're turning on you, you say, well, I'm sorry that they believed lies about me and I just wanted to do my best for Maine. I don't know what kind of inducement. I don't know what threat that they could come up with. Maybe that's even more appropriate. To his reputation and his future, that would be sufficient. If I am him, I stay in and I see, again, if I am him, which is kind of a scary place to be, I see it through, because, you know, the only vindication that he can claim is either winning or taking it to the end and saying, I fought hard for the people of Maine. And I didn't let the untrue allegations derail my mission.
1: I'm surprised you and I agree 100% on this. We're the only people in media saying this. No one else is saying this. And so my point on this is, if I'm Graham Plattner, first of all, I don't even buy that Democrats are not going to support his campaign, meaning national Democrats. If he stays in the race, and he keeps it somewhat competitive with Susan Collins, all Democrats care about is power. Are you telling me that in October, if this race is close and if the base hasn't abandoned him, which I don't think they would, that Democrats wouldn't, through shell companies or through special interests that they can disclaim responsibility for, that they wouldn't buy a bunch of ads on his behalf and suddenly jump right back on his bandwagon if they thought he was a path to potential power? They have nothing that they stand for other than power at this point. As long as he provides a pathway to power for them, he's useful. If he does drop out, his basic life is over, right? And I hate to be as crystal about that, but this is the greatest life accomplishment he's ever had. He's never going to be able to run for office again. Buck, if he runs and he loses, I don't know, 53-47, he can come back and run for governor another day and say, look, that a lot of people still supported me and they didn't believe these allegations.
2: Look, Clay, at the way that this played out while Joe Biden was president with his son Hunter. The media were in full-blown Praetorian Guard. They were like the janissaries of the Biden family, man. They would do anything to say, not only did Joe not have dementia, but that all the allegations about Hunter Biden were overblown. The laptop was fake. And when finally that didn't work, it was, oh, be sympathetic. He's an addict. This is about a father's love for his child. Anything. They would say anything.
1: Yes.
2: And then when Joe was no longer going to be the guy, it was like, yeah, maybe Hunter's got to go to prison. He's a scumbag and he's corrupt. I mean, it's just, you know, they don't care, man.
1: Yes.
2: They don't care at all.
1: So,
2: you know, the New York Times, all these things, they do not care about what's good, what's true, what's ethical.
1: This is why you and I see this the same way. I think because a lot of people just kind of follow the herd on this story. Here's a fun question. Name someone in politics who, and Joe Biden, they got him. Right. They had him. They forced him out. Like, they were able to.
2: He got himself, to be fair. The whole debating early thing, that was hubris. That was hubris from Joe and his Lady Macbeth, Dr. Jill. That's what happened.
1: It's so true, because we said this. If he had just waited till September, he would have been on the ballot. Right.
2: Yep.
1: When they usually have these debates. Now, I still think there's a question out there. Did they not shoot him up? Jill Biden has basically let it be known. We know that they were juicing him. He would come out sometimes and he'd have all this vim and vigor and vitality. You'd be like, that's not Joe. Did they give him a placebo and he thought he was going to get shot up? And really, we just saw what Biden was really like.
2: I mean, maybe Donald Trump's onto something with his 24 Diet Cokes a day. Maybe. You know
1: maybe
2: what I mean?
1: So.
2: People, you know.
1: Leaving aside Joe Biden, because obviously that was a different kind of situation. I think Graham Plattner, using the Biden example, can say, like, if he just came out forcefully and said, I'm the nominee. Maine people knew all these lies that are being told against me. I'm going to fight against Democrats and Republicans, evidently. I'm going to fight for the people of Maine, not for Democrats, not for Republicans. I'm just saying, if I were his advisor, he's going to get 45% of the vote no matter what. Like, this idea that suddenly he's going to lose like 80 to 20. I mean, they would vote for an actual Nazi in Maine if it were the guy who's running against Trump. 45% of Maine people, at least.
2: And I do think the code red on Joe Biden was actually pushed more by the panic over down ballot damage than anything. There's no down ballot damage here that anybody cares about.
1: Correct.
2: In the Maine Senate race. And so it turned into, Joe, this isn't just about you and the presidency, which is a much bigger deal than a Senate seat. It's about all these other Senate seats, all these House seats, all these governor's mansions. And that then became too much for the system to bear.
1: So if he just comes out, Buck, think about this. Now, maybe they're debating this. Maybe they're not. If he just comes out and says these allegations are all false, if I step down, it would be acknowledging that they are. His career's over as a politician. He's 42 years old and he's just going to vanish in Maine and never have any, like, he's going to be a unsuccessful oyster farmer for the rest of his life. Like,
2: he's one good social media speech away from having just enough stupid Democrats believing him or wanting to, really more wanting to believe him from being right back where he was.
1: Correct. So my point on this is
2: by the way, he should just say Donald Trump was accused of rape and you guys all say that that's not true. So I was accused too. I'm also innocent, just like Trump. I'm moving forward. End of story.
1: Yes. Like, what am I missing here? This is 100 billion% what he should do.
2: I mean, you know, he's our friend and I, you know, I think the guy's doing a great job, but Pete Hegseth has accusations against him that I truly believe are false. And there's a lot of reason why I could describe that. But my point is, if I'm Graham Plattner, I say, Secretary of Defense, President of the United States, look at all, Joe Biden was accused of sexual assault. Look at all these people accused of sexual assault.
1: Yeah.
2: If I were Plattner, I would be like Brett Kavanaugh. They turned on Brett Kavanaugh and there wasn't evidence and he stayed in. I'm not going to bow to, you know, scurrilous and false accusations. Again, speaking from the Plattner perspective, because if you bow out, you are saying, I can't beat these. They must be too legit. They must be too true.
1: Yes. I mean, I don't know why no one else is saying this. To me, it's a no-brainer play. And by the way, once July 13th is here, it's over. He's the nominee. He only has to make it and deal with all of this pressure. Because guess what? As soon as July 14th, you wake up, Democrats are not going to be demanding that he drop out because they have no other options. So all he's got to do is handle 4 or 5 days more of negative attention. He doesn't even have to say anything if he doesn't want to. He's the nominee.
2: I'm him, I do a video. I put on my most frayed trucker hat. I wax out my mustache. I get me shucking some oysters and I just say, hey, you know, I don't let the machine tell me what to do. I'm an innocent man and I'm moving forward for Maine and, you know, end of story. And that's
1: by the way, all
2: that's
1: those
2: what
1: examples
2: if I were him, that's
1: too,
2: what I would do.
1: You could also say, look at what happened with Kamala. We lost every state that mattered when they tried to do this nationwide. I'm not going to let them do it to Maine. Like, I could write this speech. I could give it in three minutes.
2: We're going to start getting yelled at for being too helpful to the Plattner campaign, by the way. You know that, right? We're about to, the talkbacks are about to start flying
1: in. You got to be honest. And also, by the way, I don't like the idea that someone from 5 years ago can just come out, or 10 years ago or 15 years ago or 20 years ago, and say he sexually assaulted me. And then it's just over. Like, you're just supposed to say, hey, I mean, whether you're a Democrat or a Republican, I don't like that standard being applied.
2: Yeah, I think that there is this, again, this is why I think that Plattner probably stays, but we'll see. You got us here, Clay.
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2: And this is Buck Sexton, and thanks for listening to us on News Radio WHP 580. As we celebrate our nation's 250th birthday this month, this milestone is a reminder of the impact our nation has had on people around the globe as well. Countries like Israel, for instance, founded just 78 years ago.
1: Years ago, President John F. Kennedy said, "Israel was not created in order to disappear. Israel will endure and flourish." Those words captured the spirit of a young democracy determined to survive.
2: Two nations thousands of miles apart, yet united by shared values of democracy, faith, freedom, and resilience. As America celebrates 250 years of independence, the International Fellowship of Christians and Jews turn to God in prayer, asking that his wisdom will guide elected officials and lead America and Israel to moral clarity and national unity.
1: The IFCJ created USA Israel flag pen for this moment. It's yours,

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6: Welcome back to Clay and Buck. We got some Mainers who want to weigh in on the Platter thing. Love to hear from you. Anybody actually even in the New England area who's following this pretty closely, love to hear about it. Also, Clay, are you an Oysters guy? I can't remember.
7: Love them.
6: I'm an Oysters guy, too, even though you're playing with fire with Oysters, everybody. One day you're going to get a bad one, and you're going to remember it. I'm just telling you. Everyone I know, it's happened to me. Everybody I know eventually. But I love them anyway. You only live once. YOLO. You got a YOLO if you're an oyster eater, though, because when they go bad, they go
7: the
6: bad.
7: The danger on oysters is different than the danger on potato chips.
6: Oh, yeah.
7: Yeah.
6: Big time. Big time. All right. Brett from Colorado Springs, A on the talkbacks. Let's hear from him.
8: I have to side with Beck on this. AOC is smarter. She doesn't know her left from her right or up from down, but she is smarter because at least she doesn't, have the, we do the things we do. We do what we do to do the things we do type moments.
7: I just don't think AOC has done that many interviews. Remember when she got asked about strategic ambiguity in Taiwan and she was completely unable, despite being in Congress for 8 years, to functionally answer that question? I think she's avoided all negative media. And so she never really has had her feet held to the fire like Kamala has.
6: Yeah, I know. And she gets very angry when people talk about carpet bombing some of these Iranian installations because she's like, we should not destroy their carpets. It's not nice.
7: It is kind of mean to take people's carpets away. When you really
6: they have very nice carpets in Iran, and the carpet bombing of them is like really unfair and like really mean and like not cool.
9: Looking for normal in a world of crazy? Clay and Buck have your back. 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
6: As we celebrate our nation's 250th birthday this month, this milestone is a reminder of the impact our nation has had on people around the globe as well. Countries like Israel, for instance, founded just 78 years ago.
7: Years ago, President John F. Kennedy said, Israel was not created in order to disappear. Israel will endure and flourish. Those words captured the spirit of a young democracy determined to survive.
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1: 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More of the Clay Travis and Buck Sexton Show, Sound Off, starts now. Welcome back in, Clay and Buck. We got a lot of you who want to weigh in. We've been talking about Graham Plattner. We've been talking about Iran and the latest on both. We will see what is going to end up happening with Graham Plattner, whether he is going to drop out or if he's going to say, I'm staying in, and use the fact that he is the nominee to not do what Joe Biden did, which is step down and let Democrats pick a replacement who had not been selected, voted for to be the nominee. Paul in Winter Springs, Florida, you've got a take on the Plattner situation. Fire away.
10: Hey, Clay and Buck. Hey, thanks for taking my call. I lived in Maine for a few years. Definitely backwards up there. Definitely different people. But I hope he still stays in the race. Just better for, what's her name, Susan Collins?
1: Yeah, you think that he is a poor candidate, so you would rather him stay in than Democrats replace him with someone who might be a better candidate.
10: Well, it's just going to be the same thing with Kamala. Well, Kamala, whatever her name is. It's going to be the same thing with her, what they did with Joe Biden. Oh, we got to replace him. We're going to put her in. It's going to be the same thing like that they're going to do up in Maine.
1: Yeah, okay, thank you for the call. Look, I think you can make a strong case if you are a Republican that Democrats selected Graham Plattner as their nominee, and Graham Plattner had a lot of skeletons in his closet, may have more, and Democrats made their choice. They wanted him to be the nominee. 90%, around 150,000 people voted for him in that primary just last month, and Democrats should have to run the person that their political party selected. Irene is fired up. Irene, what, you're listening also in Florida. What you got for us?
22: Yes, I am. Wow, am I fired up. I listen to you guys every day. It's not like you're almost giving him the way to beat this charge against him. Two women, not one woman, first of all, it's two women. And it's almost like you're giving him the okay to stay in. What the hell? Trump had somebody against him one day. Stay in. It's okay. We don't care about your
1: background. Well, let me just ask you this. I like Irene. I like the fiery nature here. Hold on, Irene. I'll let you tell me why I'm wrong. Don't you think that a general standard, whether it's a Democrat or a Republican, maybe I think differently because I'm male, maybe you think differently because you're female, but the general standard of if someone accuses you, meaning a candidate, Democrat or Republican, of sexual assault, the idea, there's no criminal charges being brought. Now, criminal charges could change things in such a significant way, but there are none, and there's no suggestion so far that I've heard that there are going to be criminal charges. Why should you immediately, whether you're Brett Kavanaugh, whether you're Donald Trump, whether you're Pete Hegseth, or to be fair, whether you're Graham Plattner, why should
23: Joe
1: you
23: Biden.
1: Be expected?
23: Joe Biden, by the way. Yeah.
1: Why should you be expected to immediately step down? Because I think it's fair to say there's lots of incentives for people who are very strongly committed politically, women, to say, this guy sexually assaulted me, if only because you disagree with their politics. I think it's fair to say the standard should be allegations, regardless of the political party, should not mean that you have to step down.
23: I want to hear Irene yell at you. It's all Clay's fault, Irene. Light him up.
22: Well, you're coming up with a reason. This guy came into this party and they put him in with the Nazi tattoo on his chest.
1: Yeah.
22: Put him in, and that alone, all of that alone, let's set aside the women, the sites he was on, the proof they have of that. Where do you draw the line?
1: I wouldn't vote for him, Irene. But Democrats
23: okay, hold on, hold on. Now it's my turn. Hold on, Irene. I think we're getting a little bit. Hold on a second, Irene. Just give me 1 second and I'll let you respond. We're getting a little bit wires crossed here. I mean, you know what wargaming is, right? It's when people will look at things from different perspectives. Somebody plays the enemy in a war game. Doesn't actually mean they're the enemy. We're talking about from the Plattner perspective, why would he stay in? We think he's a disaster, a mess, not a good person, all of the above. But we're assessing at this stage, because there's only days left for the decision to be made, whether or not he, from his perspective, playing from his place on the card table, if you will, whether he's going to fold or he's going to stay in it. Does that make sense, Irene? So we're not telling
22: what you're saying. Yes, that makes sense of how you're playing it. Yes. Let them find a candidate. Let them look like a bunch of asses like they are, and let the whole thing fall apart and let them scramble for the next 13, 12 days. And see what
23: we like your fire, Irene, and we like that you listen every day, and we appreciate you. Thank you for calling in, Clay. See, I was able to help that there. She was a little fired up at you, buddy. You got to explain to her that we're not sitting here saying
0: I would not
23: what
0: vote.
23: Graham Plattner's positions would be good, but we're just saying if you are Graham Plattner, if you are this guy, what are you? You know, if I'm sitting here saying here's what I think the Iranian mullahs are going to do. I'm not saying I am an Iranian mullah and they're good guys. I'm just saying here's what I think they're going to do.
0: And maybe I don't even think about needing to explain this. This is all lawyers do. We are hired guns, right? Like you come to me and you say, hey, I might have an issue on any stretch, right? I need a divorce. I may be bankrupt. There's a body in my trunk. Like, there's a lot of reasons you could need to talk to a lawyer, all right? You have to then game plan, okay, what is the best way to handle this situation? And you try to put yourself, even if you disagree with someone, in the position to advocate and think as they are. I would not vote for Graham Plattner if I lived in Maine, but
23: Clay is just saying that when it comes to Plattner, if it does not fit, you must acquit. I mean, Clay is just taking a very mercenary position on all things Plattner right now.
0: I also think that it would be a good position for Republicans to adopt, because in the future, we're going to have other candidates that we like.
23: But can I give you counterpoint here a little bit?
0: Yes.
23: A little bit on this, because I think now is where I think we would be subject to fair criticism from the right and from Republicans, even who understand the exercise here that we're doing is what do we think Plattner's going to do? That's what we're trying to. This is understanding the enemy's moves, if you will, in advance. But there is a difference between the allegations against Plattner. If we are going to weigh the evidence, you and I know this, but just saying this on the record, you have named women in circumstances where there was sexual contact. Everyone agrees there was, you know, he was having sex with these women. The issue is whether or not it was consensual and whether he used force and or violence. That is an entirely different universe from, hey, this guy that I can't even prove that I knew or met or talked to almost 40 years ago kind of grabbed me at a party at a house I can't remember in a year that I can't remember. And, oh, by the way, I'm now a hero to all Democrats for making up all this nonsense. That is what happened to Brett Kavanaugh. So, yes, it's not just an allegation is an allegation. There are differences in allegations. I think the allegation against Trump, she didn't remember what year it was. I mean, I think that alone, I think if something really traumatic happens to you, I think you remember the year. I think if someone sexually assaults you in public, I don't think you forget what year. She forgot what year it was.
0: Yeah, believe all women is wrong. And I would even say, like, yes, that's important. You have to analyze every situation. But when you incentivize, when you're saying hashtag believe all women, you end up with, I bet you would agree with this. I think most people would agree with it. Al Franken is wrong on a ton of things politically. The fact that he lost the Senate seat, that they made him resign because he was doing a silly thing on an airplane while
23: they threw him to the mob because that was peak Me Too.
0: Yes.
23: They threw him to the mob on their own side. They ate their own, if you will, in that instance. But, you know, this case with Graham Plattner, if we're going to come, it is nothing like the Trump allegation. And I think that's probably what was a little bit getting Irene fired up there, which is fair. It's nothing like
0: it's
23: the Trump allegation.
0: But what you do
23: on, counselor. Hold on.
0: Yeah.
23: It's nothing like the Trump allegation. It's nothing like the Kavanaugh allegation in terms of what is presented, the seriousness of the evidence or the corroboration or any of that. It is very similar to the Pete Hegseth allegation, to be clear. It's similar. I didn't say it's the same, but a woman, there was contact, there was sex, that's agreed upon. It's a, was it consensual? Trump isn't saying, oh, it was consensual with EG. He's not even know this crazy person, right? That's what he has said. Kavanaugh wasn't saying, oh, it was consensual. By the way, no one even said he had sex. He's just saying, I don't even know who this lunatic is. That's different from we had sex, but she's claiming that it was forcible or there was no consent involved. So, you know, I do think that you can treat those as very separate things.
0: Yeah, and I would also point out with Pete, the woman never put her name out there, right?
23: Yeah.
0: I think when you put your name out there, it makes it more credible. And I get that people say, hey, I don't want my name out there, all these things, right? And in fact, I've said this before, I'll just say it again. I don't think rape shield law should still exist. I don't think you should be able to try to put someone in prison for the rest of you. As soon as a guy gets accused of rape, everybody knows his name, right? The minute somebody comes out publicly and says, oh, he raped me, your name is out there. I don't think you should be able to put, you can't put somebody in prison for the rest of your life if you're robbed. If you're, somebody shoots you, your name is associated with it. I think people are going to get fired up about this. Some people, I think that is a relic of a different era when being raped was something that was so stigmatized that you couldn't even live a normal life if your name was associated with it. If you did nothing wrong and you're a victim, whether you're robbed, whether you're shot, whether you're beaten, whether you're raped, like somebody should pay that punishment. Somebody should go to prison for it. But I think we have created an incentive structure, this is me getting on the soapbox a little bit, where the allegation is treated as truth against the male, and the woman doesn't even have to put her name behind it. That's different than this current situation. So I just don't like, and this is the lawyer in me too, I just don't like the idea of j'accuse back in the day, and suddenly it is, oh, you got to get out. I also think elections should matter. Like, he's the nominee. They picked him. Overwhelmingly, 90% of people showed up and voted for him. Same thing with Biden. I don't think Democrats should get to be in this position where they can just eradicate the will of their voter and go pluck somebody new that they think is more likely to win. You made your choice. Wear it for good or bad. That's the whole purpose of primaries.
23: There we go. We'll see.
0: I don't even know what part of that's going to get plucked. I said plucked and turned into a headline, but it's all true. What do I have to talk about?
23: We'll see if Plattner is still in it tomorrow. If he's not, we'll have to just redo all this analysis and say, wow, we were wrong on this one. So,
0: well, he's more of a coward, or he was more willing to take money than maybe we anticipated, because I do think they will give a job to his wife. That's what they're offering now. They're saying, hey, we'll give you $400,000. You can be in this think tank. Hey, Graham, don't you want to make $500,000 next year and work for Think Tank Inc. that believes that capitalism is wrong? It's amazing how often these guys who are opposed to capitalism turn into big capitalists themselves, isn't it?
23: I'll tell you this, though. A man who is a real man will accept no amount of money that means that he is thought of as a rapist when he truly believes that he is not.
0: True.
23: No amount of money. You can, if it's, I can fight this through. If you truly believe you are innocent of this charge, you would not accept the public believing you are guilty for any amount of money. I truly believe that too. So we'll see.
0: I agree.
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0: 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He was a U.S. Air Force veteran who later became a detective in New York City. 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It was a selfless act that would later cost him his life.
23: In this 25th anniversary year of 9/11, we continue to see the toll that day is taking on heroes and their families. 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
29: Three staccato cries of Mayday and an eyewitness report of a mid-air explosion is about all that is known this morning of the British Columbia air disaster, which yesterday claimed 52 lives.
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23: Welcome back in here to Clay and Buck. By the way, I think all of our talkbacks here, Clay, almost, are weighing in on the important issue facing the Republic. Who is dumber, Kamala or AOC? This is a version of the 90s classic, Dumb and Dumber, which, because neither of them are geniuses, as we know.
0: How much would you pay for a legit some sort of test that you could watch between AOC and Kamala live on television where they didn't have like help and you just got
23: more money
0: test
23: than I've ever paid to go to any live sporting event, speaking event, you name it, ever before? It would be my number one. I'd pay like Super Bowl ticket money to see that. It would be incredible.
0: It would be riveting, I think.
23: Jay from Arizona, this is Talkback B. He wants to weigh in.
1: The question shouldn't be who's smarter, AOC or Kamala Harris. The question should be who's dumber. And as much as I think AOC is probably dumber, I think she would actually perform better in a debate because she would answer the questions with confidence and authority, even though the answers are ridiculous.
23: Can I weigh in on this one, too, by the way? Clay was like the captain of the Kamala Harris's good looking club, by the way, all the time. I mean, she's not bad looking.
0: I mean, she's okay. Good looking. She's okay. I mean, she's 62 or whatever. Like
23: she looks good. She's aged well. To be fair, she's aged well. You know, ladies, don't get drawn into all this. Like, do all this stuff. I'm begging you, please don't do all this stuff to your faces that people are doing now with all the Botox and the injections. It's not good. Okay. We all can just age gracefully. Kamala looks good for her age. To be fair, AOC would do better in the perception of the audience on stage. And this is going to sound superficial, but people are superficial. She would do better because she's prettier.
0: Well, people
23: like her more.
0: I mean, look, I mean, JFK, I'm going to protect you because inevitably the headline's going to be sexist. Buck Sexton says JFK Sexton was better looking than Nixon. And I mean, that's the great example of radio versus TV. You listened, you thought Nixon won, you watched, you thought Kennedy won. I think people are giving AOC a better benefit than she deserves. Kamala wasn't awful at all in the Trump debate that she had. I'm not saying you liked her. I don't think AOC, when has she ever really been pushed on a public setting where she didn't know questions in advance? I think she would do worse than Kamala. I really do. This is a fun debate. When we come back, we'll go back, I'm betting, into Iran, more on Graham Plattner, the Charlie Kirk third day of the assassination trial. Preliminary evidence is all being put out there. All of that going on next.
2: Looking for normal in a crazy world? Clay and Buck have your back.
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15: And leading advocate for military action against Iran died suddenly last night, sending shockwaves through the political landscape.
16: President Trump was on the phone on NBC's Meet the Press, where Graham was scheduled to appear Sunday to praise one of his staunchest backers.
17: He was like a member of the family to me. It's very tough, actually.
16: The president noted Senator Graham's strong stances on many issues, sometimes in opposition of him. But he said Senate colleagues respected Graham for that.
17: He was somebody that most Democrats liked, some didn't, but most Democrats liked, and just about all of the Republicans liked Lindsey. He got along with everybody.
16: Graham spent decades in the Senate, starting in 2003, succeeding retiring South Carolina Senator Strom Thurmond. Grinnell Scott, Fox News.
15: The president ordered flags lowered to half-staff on federal buildings and military installations. No cause of death revealed other than Graham died after a brief illness. He was 71. Republicans are scrambling to find a replacement for his critical Senate seat.
18: Joe Wilson, the Republican congressman from South Carolina, he's already indicated, he said, I will stay in the House to protect that narrow margin. Somebody like Nancy Mace, who ran unsuccessfully for the Republican nomination for governor, she's already indicated that she might want to get in. But if you take somebody from the House, then you hurt that mathematical equation over there. Now, what you could do is appoint a caretaker senator and then have somebody run in a primary. They're going to have a snap lightning primary here in about 4 weeks. And then whoever that nominee is, if they win in November, then they would serve out the balance of that term come January.
15: Fox's Chad Pergram in Washington. Graham's death raises GOP concerns about passing the president's agenda before the midterms. 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
22: 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I dropped 40 pounds with Awaken 180 and I've kept every pound off. 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
15: U.S. Central Command says U.S. hit about 140 targets, including missile and drone launch sites. Iran retaliated with missile and drone attacks targeting countries hosting U.S. forces. And the latest escalation threatens the ceasefire efforts and heightens concerns over security in the Strait of Hormuz, a critical global oil shipping route. Missouri is in recovery mode after deadly flash flooding.
0: More than 350 people were rescued throughout the day Friday, including 202 campers and staff from Camp Tomsock, where 8 Black Hawk helicopters were flown in to help evacuate those stranded campers and bring them to safety. Yesterday, one person confirmed dead, a 23-year-old woman out of Crawford County who was swept away by floodwaters. On the weather front, conditions expected to be summer-like with highs in the 80s and 90s, with dry time, little chances for rain in the days ahead. In southeastern Missouri, I'm meteorologist Jane Minar. Fox weather.
15: And it turns out that your first name may shape someone's opinion of you before you even say hello.
1: A new survey of 2,000 Americans finds nearly 1 in 5 people admit they make assumptions about someone based solely on that person's first name. Karen topped the list of names carrying the most negative connotations, followed by Chad, Donald, John, and Damian. Gen Z was the generation most likely to judge someone by name alone. The Talker Research Survey also found 42% of Americans don't feel their first name reflects who they are, and 1 in 5 say they'd actually like to change it. Pam Husso, Fox News.
15: And Disney's live-action Mona tops the box office, but with a disappointing $43 million in domestic debut. I'm Carmen Roberts. This is Fox News.
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23: Third hour, Clay and Buck gets going right now. Thanks for being here with us. We're joined by our friend Steve Yates, senior fellow at the Heritage Foundation, host of the podcast network, CNB podcast network show, Nation States with Yates, which is awesome. Definitely go check that one out, guys. Mr. Yates, pleasure to have you as always. I wanted to have you react to, we played this the first hour of the program, but I wanted to have you react to what Trump has said as of this morning on the Iran negotiation situation. Guys, play 17.
3: To me, I think it's over. I don't want to deal with them anymore. They're scum. You know what scum is? They're scum. They're sick people. They're led by sick people. And they're vicious, violent people. And if they had a nuclear weapon, they'd use it. As far as I'm concerned, it's over. I'll speak to our negotiators. They want to negotiate. They're good people. Steve Witkoff, Jared Kushner. But they have to come back to me. As far as I'm concerned, it's just a waste of time dealing with them. They're liars. We make a deal. And they, if I make a deal with him, we have a deal. And he goes out, he talks. We make a deal. Everyone's agreed. No nuclear weapon. We make a deal. They go outside, talk to the press. They say, we never even talked about it. There's something wrong with them. They're cuckoo. As far as I'm concerned, it's over. They're bad people. And frankly, I don't want to waste my time with them. Now, I'll let our wonderful negotiators keep talking if they want, but I don't see it. I don't like these people. You know that?
4: They're sick people. They're scum. Yates, doesn't sound like this is about to get to a happy ending. What, where did Steve go? He froze.
5: We talked that we're going to get back him back up. We've got the videos. Just FYI, we're going to have 3 hours of video. That probably means that we'll have now opportunity to have tech failures on both video and audio, which is, you know, something that may happen.
4: Hey, but we're live. Very few people do this live, 3 hours, video, radio, everything.
5: But the positive is most of the time this will work and we will be able to be everywhere. 600 radio stations, satellite radio, and now you'll have a video version of the program for those of you out there that want to stream it on YouTube. We're going to have it lots of other places. Is Steve back up and rolling now?
4: Did the Iranians...
5: Okay, so they're going to try to get him
4: the Iranians
5: on,
4: knocked
5: on
4: off his comms, Clay. Yeah, the mullahs, the Gayatollah, as you call him, clearly running a cyber op against Yates so that he cannot explain the next steps to defeat Iran on the show.
5: The Gayatollah, we got Steve Yates back. I don't know if he heard your question, Buck, but basically we were saying Trump says, Steve, that he can no longer trust in any way Iran. What happens now? What is the next step so far as you can see it?
6: Well, Clay, I mean, really, for a lot of us that have deep experience in this, we're not surprised at the president arriving at this point, but can sort of forgive him for having been impeached multiple times and butchered by the establishment, that he wants to experience some of these things for himself when he's asked why he said that it was, the negotiations were going well before and why they're so bad now. He says, because I got to know them. And I think he did. And so I think he's arrived at the correct judgment. We had lifted some of the economic pressure temporarily. The Treasury Department put that back on yesterday. The president made clear we're hitting them last night and tonight. And so I think we're back to basics. The main question is, how much further can we degrade the IRGC? That is the Revolutionary Guard. That's the most radical element that has military capability. And he's trying to beat them down into a place where we can maybe get some kind of a management routine.
4: So the options that are being discussed now, Steve, are still things that we've heard. They're things we've heard about before, but for example, the one that really sticks out to me is I don't believe, and more importantly, I don't think the Iranians believe, and if you disagree, by all means, Steve, let us know, that Trump is going to blow up their desalinization plants and blow up all their power plants. I don't think he's going to do that. Karg Island, though, to me, that I put in the more of the realm of the possible. Do you assess that similarly? And if we were to do the Karg Island operation, what would that look like, and could we pull it off?
6: Well, we always could have pulled it off. It was a little bit of a mystery to me why that wasn't early in the mix. There probably was a reason that it was just beyond my line of sight. I see it identically in that I don't think he wants to nuke essentially the civil infrastructure of the country. That creates a whole range of uncertainties that could be problems for our allies, could be problems for us. And so I think he wants to try to focus on degrading the militancy. And I think we can do a lot of that by doing what they've been doing along the coasts. They can hit deeply into the military decision-making process. They've hit the manufacturing. The Karg Island part should be the game over point, because that is what allows the regime to fund and survive. And I think that we have the capabilities in place to be able to do it with minimal risk of casualties. And so
23: would four-star General Yates in our scenario, would four-star General Yates tell the president, Mr. President, we should do this. We should take Carr guy. Like, that's the only logical next step. Where do you put it?
6: I would put that very high on the list. No, first for me, the absolute priority is we have to prove that anyone can move in the straits, and that if they're fired upon, the enemy is greased immediately. That just has to be the case. Because we have to demonstrate that freedom of navigation matters. I think Karg Island is a longer term step. It means that they pay a price for the rope-a-dope that they've used on the president for these several months. And it's not invading and occupying Iran proper. It's an island. And so I think it falls short of the red line of no invade and occupy, but imposes a cost that I think most of the world, and I think most Americans would agree, they deserve to pay.
5: Okay, I'm fascinated by this, and Buck and I were talking about it a little bit earlier. So two-parter for you on the Karg Island front. One, do you believe that we would be able to take Karg Island and continue to basically produce, refine whatever is necessary, Iranian oil and gas, to keep going onto the market? Not dissimilar in some ways to what has happened in Venezuela, right? Except in Venezuela, we had Delcy Rodriguez, who was a partner that would work with us. Is that possible in Iran? That's part one. Part two, and I asked Buck this earlier, you're dealing with crazy people on some level in Iran. Is it possible that if we seized Karg Island, that elements of Iran might decide, okay, fine, we'll just blow up our own oil and gas infrastructure? Are they that crazy? That's two big ones.
6: Well, I think that second big one is legitimate and front and center. I think we can't put that at zero probability. In fact, I do think there's a sort of suicidal element to this cult that runs this theocratic state. And so if they perceive themselves to be losing, and I do perceive them to be losing, then they would potentially reach for things like that. So to me, Karg Island, the value is taking it off the table for them. The United States of America will survive if Karg Island does not exist. And so taking it away from them, I think, is step one. If it could be used in the Venezuela sense, that's an intriguing probability, one that we have to have a high sense that President Trump would be interested in exploring. But the security of that is very, very problematic because of its geographic proximity to mainland Iran. So to me, it's first take it out of their hands, prove that that can be done, and see whether we've got a different set of facts to deal with this regime.
5: Do we, Buck, a question on this. Do we have any idea how many people it would take to take Karg Island? We're talking about how many people? Uh-oh. We may have lost him again.
23: I think
5: the Gayatollah might really be trying to take out Steve here, because he's given us some good information. The question that I asked him, Buck, I think is a huge part of this. It is how many people would need to be involved in order to secure Karg Island, right?
23: Well, it would the taking it, I think, is a lot easier than the holding it, most likely. Because, okay, Steve, you're gonna run us through the operation to take Karg Island. Strap on your helmet, get out your M4. What happens?
6: Well, no one hired me to be a special ops general, but I would say, you know, basically your ways of decisions. I mean, there's a lot that we can do with technology without having to risk the lives and well-being of our troops. And so there's a lot that we can do to make this island go silent. And then once it's silent, sort of like we used to say in the Vietnam War, we rule the night. And so we have abilities that no one else has. And just like when they went into Venezuela to invite Maduro to peaceably come to the United States of America to face justice, there are things that we can do. I don't think it is beyond the realm to do it with low risk of casualties, heavy emphasis on technology and unmanned kinds of platforms. And really, again, the question would be, do you just leave it to rot? Do you try to operate it? Or is it going to just be blown up?
23: Speaking of Steve Yates, Nation States with Yates is his podcast on all things national security. Where do you see this going, Steve? Now I'm asking for crystal ball Yates. Where do you think this goes next? I mean, the president clearly very frustrated, but also it doesn't seem like to me he's surprised, right? There's a lot of frustration, but not a lot of surprise in his tone. So he knew that this was a possibility. What do you think the next 90 days looks like? And how confident are you in the oil price situation continuing to be at a reasonable, stable place?
6: Well, that gets, first and foremost, we have to demonstrate that we're escorting and providing security for vessels to move through the strait. And it's more of annoyance fire from the Iranians at this point. And we should be able to help defend against that. We should be able to pressure allies to step in and do more to defend against that. That will have a bigger impact on oil markets than wither this regime and these on again, off again ceasefires. Now, I think that basically the president is intent on thumping them pretty hard and seeing whether they're going to come back and get serious. And he says he doesn't have any more use for negotiations, but he seems to have an endless appetite for searching for deals. And so I think he's trying to change the fact pattern, see where we are. But I think it's important that we fundamentally degrade the IRGC in this season of the next week or so. See what's going on in the Strait in the next week or so, and do we have to move on Karg Island in the next week or so? If we don't have any meaningful change on those variables over that period, then we're just sitting, I think, spinning wheels.
23: Who's going to win the World Cup, Steve?
6: Well, I know that you have planted the flag on the country that we defeated in the Revolutionary War. But I have to say that I am among the many that have been taken in by the Viking, who is the most charismatic figure of this World Cup, I would say.
23: Oh, yes.
6: And I think there are not odds on favorite. Clay may know better these odds of this foreign sport to me known as soccer. But I have to say, it's been much, much more interesting than I expected. And I am all for Team Norway at this point.
23: Wow, the Vikings will row their way to victory. I'm going to tell you, Steve, that would be a heck of a prediction. So let's see.
6: Unlikely,
23: let's see how that one goes.
6: If I'm right, it's amazing.
23: Of course. We'll only remind
5: France,
23: everybody.
5: France, by right. The way, Buck, France, Spain, Argentina, England are the top four. Then Norway as the fifth most likely to win the World Cup at this point.
23: There you go. Yeah. Steve Yates, everybody, go check out Nation States
6: like
23: with Yates.
6: We'd all watch.
23: There we go. Thank you so much, Steve.
6: Thank you.
30: Level up your brain. 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
23: Thanks for listening to Clay and Buck on News Radio WHP 580. As we celebrate our nation's 250th birthday this month, this milestone is a reminder of the impact our nation has had on people around the globe as well. Countries like Israel, for instance, founded just 78 years ago.
5: Years ago, President John F. Kennedy said, "Israel was not created in order to disappear. Israel will endure and flourish." Those words captured the spirit of a young democracy determined to survive.
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14: Bill, why is my eye twitching? Does this mean I'm in perimenopause? Where's my phone?
16: Juliana, maybe we can ask an actual human.
14: Yes, because I have questions, and I bet you do too.

0: oldest in the family is going to be going off to college this fall. I grab things that I see on social media that I think he would respond to, short videos, whatever they are, and I send it to him, knowing that that's pretty much the way that his generation is going to communicate. Now, you can fight against it, and you can say, boy, I wish there was more depth of knowledge, all those things. But if you got a two-minute clip, and you know you can get 2 minutes of attention from your son or daughter, your grandson or your granddaughter, we're going to now be providing that for this program. Now, I want you guys to hang out with us for 3 hours every day. Video, audio, wherever you are, I want you to spend 3 hours with us. We know everybody's busy. So I want you to be able to get information every way you possibly can. Go subscribe to the YouTube page. I think you're going to be impressed with what we are producing there in the days, the weeks, and months ahead. So my name, Clay Travis, Buck Sexton. Boom, type it in on YouTube. It's easy to subscribe, and you will be having access to video versions of all of this. Okay, Steve, big question, Buck, is I still think, what is the exit strategy for the situation in Iran? Let's say we go into Karg Island, right? My concern is, and you've hit on this a lot, we are dealing with fundamentalists who hate us. How do we get out of Karg Island if we put boots on the ground and we take over Karg Island? We know what happened in Afghanistan, how disastrous that withdrawal was. We know what happened in Iraq. How is that? What is the, that's my concern. I'm curious what you would say about this, and we can talk about it when we come back here in a moment. But what is the exit strategy by which we are able to get out if we go in?
1: Well, I'll say this, which is a great dodge from your question, which will have to hold everybody through the break to get real answers on the other side. But the problem with having an exit strategy is at some point you actually have to exit. And those are not the same thing. You can have an idea as to what you'd like it to look like, but the enemy gets more than just a vote in this process, and it can get very messy. And for a lot of people, Trump had a very clear promise. He's calling this a military operation. He won't call it a war. Once you start having troops on the ground, and if we start losing people, that's a war. Everyone knows that's a war. Trump said no, so we'll talk about this more.
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1: As we celebrate our nation's 250th birthday this month, this milestone is a reminder of the impact our nation has had on people around the globe as well. 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
0: Years ago, President John F. Kennedy said, "Israel was not created in order to disappear. 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
20: Welcome back to Clay and Buck. What's going to happen with Carg Island? Is Trump going to hit Iran again tonight? Very important questions. But I'm going rogue right now. That's what I'm going to start calling you, Clay, when I want to throw something random in the mix. I'm going rogue for a minute here on the show because I may be flying in just a matter of days. And I think this is going to get a lot of people. This is going to get a lot of people fired up. There is a, by the way, it's your favorite, Clay, Southwest Airlines.
21: Oh, yeah.
20: It is. So I know what side of this you're taking. New York Post reporting that Southwest Airlines has issued an official, The Dallas-based airline posted the following message on Threads. You won't get off the plane faster by standing up 0.001 seconds after the seatbelt sign turns off. This is about the practice, I'd never heard it called this before, of aisle jumping.
6: Yeah.
20: Now, this is more complicated than some people think. Because I agree you won't get off the plane faster. However, who among us has not experienced the, oh, I am going to just sit like a civilized person until it's close to me to get up, you know, it's close to my turn to get up in the plane to depart and get off the aircraft. And I'm about to stand up now and pull from my overhead bin, perhaps my one bag, because I'm a civilized person who doesn't bring 10 bags with him. And I try to get up, and then you have that rush. It's like the running of the bulls at Pamplona. Everyone's just trying to push past you. The barbarians rushing through the gate while you, trying to be civilized, are all of a sudden deeply inconvenienced, and it's quite rude. Where do you come down? What is the proper thing to do when you land? By the way, not clapping, okay? We don't clap that we're not all dead. Beyond that, that's point one. Point two, should everyone, if you try to sit, what about the people who still stand up in the aisle?
6: Everyone, I will civilize all airline travel with several basic rules, and I'm 100 billion% right on this, and if you disagree, you are in the wrong. First of all, everyone exits in their row order. There are subtle variations that could change. For instance, I'll give you one, right? General rule, and then there are exceptions. Sometimes on Southwest flights, and I have, not trying to brag here, currently 2.5 million Southwest airline points. I should get to shake the hand of every pilot every time I'm on a Southwest airline. So I'm not kidding about this. In my Southwest Airlines account, I have 2.5 million Southwest airline points. That has to put me in 99.9 percentile of Southwest Airlines flyers. Get off in the order in which your seats are there. Do not try to skip ahead. Exception. Sometimes they will come on and say, hey, there are 20 people on this flight that have to catch a connecting flight. We're asking everybody to remain seated so people who have to immediately go to catch a flight can get off first. That's civil.
20: And you know people cheat, though, on that, right? Which I think, but if you cheat, if you're one of those people, by the way,
6: yes,
20: a special place in hell for you. When you pretend you have a connection so you can just smoke on by everybody on the plane. I'm not saying everyone does that. I'm saying there's always one or two. When they go by two, you can kind of tell.
6: Most people are going to agree with me on that. Second point. You should never check a bag ever. I'm just going to be straightforward on this. I don't know if you sign off on this. There are a lot of women who are going to be angry about this one. Buck, I would be fine going into any city that I am going into and just buying a new shirt and a new pair of shorts. You can go to Old Navy and you can buy 40 shirts and 8 pairs of pants, and it costs like $26, okay? Like, you can make up a whole brand new wardrobe with,
20: I was in New York for a media event for us, so with Barrett Media, it was great, but I forgot to bring, like, person with a job clothing, which was not wise on my part. All I had were, like, sweatpants, t-shirts, and shorts, because, you know, that's how I roll. I went into this place, Clay, I swear, first time ever in my life, that was near our studio. I just typed in closest place I can get like pants. Uniqlo? I went in there. Have you ever been in one of these places?
6: I know the
20: before?
6: Brand, but what did it cost you to buy new clothes?
20: I bought pants were like $30.
6: Yeah.
20: And they were nice, by the way. They're very nice. But beyond that, I've also never felt so old in my life. I feel like everyone shopping in there was like 16. And I was like the old guy, like, do these pants have a tight hem? Can someone explain to me whether there's an elastic waistband version?
6: Unless you are a fashion model, no one cares what you wear that much, right? Like, I understand if you are the head of Gucci. Like, what clothes you travel with matter. People are going to judge you for it. You can go buy off the rack and you will be fine. The standing and waiting for your bag like a member of cattle and hoping that somebody remembered to put it on. God forbid you're having to go to another airport, and hope that your bag gets there so that you can wear whatever crappy clothes you happen to pack. It's not worth it. Pack less. If you have to buy something, clothes don't cost that much. All right. So one bag, put it in the overhead. If you can't travel with one, and look, if you're going to, if you're going away to college for 8 months, you should drive in a car, right? Like, you can't go to college, or if you're moving to a new city, I'm not talking about that. I'm talking about going for somewhere for like a vacation or a weekend trip. Here's
20: we got off the topic though of so what do you do on the plane when someone's
6: I immediately stand up.
20: So you're a quick stander. You're a quick stander.
6: Well, I always go aisle. So I'm getting old. I want to stand up, and I want to stretch out the hamstrings and everything else. I unbuckle the minute. You know what happened to me this past flight that I took over to Mount Rushmore this weekend, Buck? A woman flight attendant came around. She, you know when they say put your phone in airplane mode?
20: Yeah.
6: I never put my phone in airplane mode.
20: No one does it.
6: Okay.
20: No one does it. Yeah.
6: The flight attendant stood over me and made me put my phone in airplane mode.
20: Yeah, she knew who you were. She was a lib, and she enjoyed every second of it.
6: She said, sir, is your phone in airplane mode? I was like, yeah, we're fine. She said, let me see you put it in airplane mode. I've never had it happen. A woman across the aisle from me was like, I've never seen this happen. I was like, have you ever seen this happen before? A flight attendant, first of all, the airplane mode does nothing, all right? Like, you're not going to bring the plane down because your iPhone is not in airplane
20: mode. The whole thing is absurd. And we're going to get pilots who are like, but it could theoretically.
6: Ducks
20: could also fly in the engines at the same time. Like, we can't worry about this, all right? That's crazy. Okay, but I have one more for you. Since we're talking about the quick standers, which is a thing that I've just made up, which should probably catch on, because that's what it's a quick stand, right? You, instead of quicksand, you immediately stand up as soon as the plane lands, like right away. The people who are always blocking the lane when it's not their turn, when they're boarding by, you know, like 1 through 7 or 1 through 8.
6: Yes.
20: And you're like, okay, I'm in zone 3 or I'm in zone 5. It is now my time to go up. And you're like shouldering around all these people who are right where they're supposed to walk in. And they're like, I'm zone 8. And you're like, well, is this your first time on an airplane? Is this the first time you've ever done this before? Like, if it is, that's okay. But if it's not, we have to have a talk.
6: Yeah, you're blocking everything. It's a bad problem. Southwest has done away with the A, the B, the C, which I thought worked pretty well. And now they have all these zones. Nobody has any idea. It's like NOM out there. One more for you, Buck. I flew Hawaiian Airlines back, and I was in a window, which is not my ideal choice, all the way back in coach. I'm not kidding. I might have had 2 inches of space for my knees. I'm 6 foot. It's not like I'm huge. I'm 6 foot. The guy in front of me reclined. We have got to end all reclining on, unless you're flying to Europe and it's like, hey, everybody's going to sleep. Reclining your seat on another man who is around normal size.
20: He might as well curl up in your lap. You know what I mean? He might as well just snuggle up to you.
6: I can't even bring down my tray then. So there are my no reclining. Don't check your bags. And no jumping to try to save 8 seconds on deplaning. And by the way, let me also add this. I'm going to give a positive. Men should offer to put bags up in the overhead bin more than men offer to put bags up in the overhead bin.
20: We it's your opportunity to be an everyday hero all the time. But I will say you will occasionally come across a female.
6: Yes.
20: Notice I didn't say lady, a female who is like insulted by the notion that she needs help. That is another thing that will happen.
6: And I'm fine with that. If you're insulted because I'm too kind to you, that's on you, not me. I see some men, able-bodied men, women, and I will say you're bringing a bag that's too big, to be fair, but they are trying to, I mean, it's like they have to muscle every ounce of their physical strength to get the bag up high enough.
20: Well, it can be dangerous for bystanders too, because then you have the wobbly bag pusher, who the all of a sudden you're and like they're like women and children nearby who might get hit by this bag now.
6: My wife and your wife, not tall. It's actually a heavy, like it's not only the lift, it's also quite a bit taller. If you're a normal sized man, this is my charge to all of you. Offer to help women put their bags up more frequently. If you're in the aisle, I try to always sit in the aisle because at least you have a little bit of more movement and space. The literally the least you can do is try to help women. By the way, it's faster. Oftentimes, you know what happens, Buck? Women try to get those bags up and then they put it in the wrong way, right? So the overhead doesn't shut. So then they're standing up there trying to change it like eight different ways, especially, by the way, elderly women, even more difficult. Men should offer to help women get their bags in the overhead more than we do.
20: I think the only time I actually started to become in favor of like the Chinese social credit system that they have, where it's like every aspect of your life is data that is collated and ready for the government, is when it comes to flying. It should be almost like a driver's test. Like you should be able to show that this isn't the first time you've ever done this. And like, you're not going to show up at TSA with six Diet Coke bottles in your bag. Like, you can't bring these on the plane. And then you're not
6: to be fair, it's been 25 years since 9/11, a quarter of a century, right? This is the only advantage to TSA pre-check is in general, people have flown on airplanes before in the TSA pre-check line. The number of people, this is why we can't change rules. 25 years after 9/11, people, I can't bring my gun. No, you can't just walk through. You just can't just walk through with your gun. Like the rules are not that complicated. Learn them.
20: Yeah, I agree. I agree with all that. But yeah, quick standers getting heat from Southwest. They're saying you don't need to stand. I don't know. I think I got to establish. I think I have to establish my aisle control right away. And I think everyone knows that because otherwise you just allow people to just cut past you because that's what they do because the world is a cruel, hard place. It's a jungle out there and there are barbarians in our midst. All right. We'll close out here. Maybe we'll solve the Iran problem in the last segment of the show.
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6: Born on America's darkest day of September 11th, the Tunnel to Towers Foundation has been helping America's heroes ever since. And in this 25th anniversary year of 9/11, we are reminded that the toll of that day is still affecting heroes and their families.
20: Heroes like NYPD officer Tony D'Erasmo, who answered the call in the aftermath of 9/11. 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
6: He later developed cancer linked to his service at Ground Zero, and he passed away in 2017. 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
6: Welcome back in. We got tons of reactions. I bet the talkbacks are going to be amazing after all that. Let me try to run through as many of you that have been waiting a while to get to you. Christian in Atlanta, you said you had a great deplaning experience. What happened?
30: Yeah, can you hear me okay?
6: Yeah, we got you.
30: Okay, so I was in Spain yesterday, got back last night on Iberian Airlines. And the way they do it is they land and make an announcement. Everyone, please remain seated. We will make announcements on deplaning. And when we get to the gate, they say, rows 1 through 5 may now get up and board. Everyone else remain seated. And they give them a minute, and then they say, now rows 6 through 10 may get up. Everyone else remain seated. And we got off of that plane in like 5 minutes. It was so organized.
6: So it works better.
30: Germany. It was crazy.
6: It works better. Thank you. I've never heard of that before, Buck. Have you ever heard like deplaning by row? I haven't ever heard of that.
20: No.
6: Thank you, Christian. That's interesting. I'm all in favor of whatever could get you on the plane and off the plane.
20: Although my father-in-law tells me, by the way, Clay, in real, who is a retired American Airlines pilot, he says that during COVID, when people started flying again, obviously, deplaning went as it should. Everyone stayed seated until the row ahead got up. It was a thing of beauty, but now it's back to chaos. So there was
6: people
20: a time.
6: Were better behaved. I wonder if that's just the quality of person that was flying early in COVID days was more considered. I don't know. More considered. Is that possible? Dave, and we got a lot of variety of topics.
20: No, I think people were just scared to be close to people. I don't think it was courtesy. I think they were scared of.
6: It wasn't me. I don't think I ever stopped flying. I was flying in May of 2020. Dave in Kentucky.
31: Hey, Clay and Buck. Thanks for taking my call. Before I get to my Iran thing, as a retired Southwest Airlines pilot, I can't thank you guys enough for being so kind to my beloved airline. And all that you're saying is absolutely true about what some of these changes to try to encourage some civilian behavior.
6: Thank you for your service at Southwest. I love you guys. And what were you going to say about Iran?
31: Well, Iran, I happen to agree with Steve Yates a lot that it seems to me that we have an amazing amount of technological ability that we could pick and choose strategically to inhibit control of Karg Island, inhibit control of water and electricity in places that are going to kneecap these people in the best possible way and put them under some severe pressure. And we can do it without hurting the civilian population. At least that's my thought anyway. Thank you.
6: Thank you. All right, 30 seconds, Sean. Maybe 10 seconds.
5: Is all right. With President Trump is done with Iran's crap. Why don't they prioritize the rest of the targets and start hitting the target every hour until Iran goes on TV public and submits?
6: I just love the way he said target, Buck. I think Trump's done with fed up. I mean, I think it's an interesting point. Donnie in Florida says, what about people with bags that are too big? Yeah, how about you figure out whether it's going to fit in the overhead or not beforehand? Pack less. Help
20: what
6: women
20: about
6: lift
20: skis?
6: Their bags. Be civilized.
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20: As we celebrate our nation's 250th birthday this month, this milestone is a reminder of the impact our nation has had on people around the globe as well. Countries like Israel, for instance, founded just 78 years ago.
6: Years ago, President John F. Kennedy said, Israel was not created in order to disappear. 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
17: Lindsey Graham, who passed overnight from what his office says
0: was a brief and sudden illness. Here's Fox's Alex Hogan at the White House.
1: Flags here at the White House North Lawn have been lowered to half staff following the death of Senator Lindsey Graham. President Trump reacted to the news early this morning, writing in part that he was always working and was a true American patriot. Lindsey will be greatly missed. The president says the two also spoke just last night. The Republican traveled the world advocating for a more aggressive U.S. foreign policy and advised the president on matters like Iran and Russia. The 71-year-old had just announced plans to move forward on a package of Russian sanctions. And Ukrainian President Volodymyr Zelensky called the senator a true defender of freedom.
0: As to Graham's death, emergency responders reportedly received a call about a cardiac arrest. Colleagues of the senator from South Carolina offering condolences. Here's Fox's Madeline Rivera.
2: Graham had aligned with President Trump more closely in recent years, but he was also known for working with Democrats on certain issues like immigration and the judiciary. Senate Democratic Whip Dick Durbin saying he knew the DREAM Act was my most important bill. He was the only Republican who would co-sponsor it for years. I will never forget it. GOP Senator Mike Lee talked about the challenges ahead on Sunday Morning Futures.
3: There are plans of succession in place, of course, and I'm sure those will unfold in the coming days and weeks. Nonetheless, the impact of this can't be overstated.
2: Republicans had been counting on Graham's vote to help clear Blanchard's nomination out of the Senate Judiciary Committee.
0: The senator's death could make it more difficult for Republicans to advance the Save America Act, the budget reconciliation progress. 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
10: I'm David Ortiz. 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
0: Closed. This after Iran fired on a container ship in the waterway yesterday.
22: The U.S. assault on Iran escalated again after word came of the Iranian attack. The ship was a vessel from Cyprus, with the attack leaving the ship on fire and with a crew member missing. Republican Senator Jim Himes of Indiana sits on the Armed Services Committee. He said on Fox News Sunday, the U.S. Central Command assured the Strait of Hormuz is passable.
27: And we will use the military to do whatever necessary to allow the straits to be cleared. Iran cannot toll the straits. They cannot control the straits. They cannot block the strait.
22: The military's assessment came as Iran promised to target additional ships until calm in the region is restored. Gernal Scott, Fox News.
0: Much of Florida under a heat advisory as dust from the Sahara Desert blankets parts of the South. Fox Weather's Brandi Campbell in Miami.
32: Much of it is actually over South Florida, but as we get into this next week, it's going to continue creeping north. Some states like Texas, maybe Louisiana, may start to see some of it impact their coastline as well. It can impact air quality, causing some health issues for some, and it can also limit storm development, leading to less afternoon showers. But in general, the dust could cause it to feel even hotter. We are expecting temperatures to reach the mid-90s across South Florida, more specifically Southeast Florida, but the feels like temperature could reach up to 108 degrees.
0: The Sahara dust expected to stick around through most of the week. Seattle Seahawks have been sold to the Kozlov family for a reported $9.6 billion. That still requires approval from the NFL. I'm Roger Stern, and this is Fox News.
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0: If you were a Mainer, where would you pull the lever?
1: But I'm not a Mainer. I'm a New Yorker.
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6: 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Coming up next, our final news roundup and information overload hour.
9: All right, news roundup and information overload hour. 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It's 800-941-SEAN if you want to be a part of the program. Amazing midterm we're now heading into. I think it is, this is unlike, this is new ground. We've never, ever had in my lifetime that I can think of a party that has leaned into such radicalism and extremism as this Democratic Party. The idea that in Michigan, you got a guy named El Sayed who's running and campaigning with Hassan Piker, a guy that has literally been on record as saying that we deserve 9/11. You know, then you got Sixgender, Tellerico, God is non-binary, you know, running a meat campaign, a welcome mat at the border, I mean, and all his madness. Then you got Graham Plattner, which we've chronicled to death on this program. And add to that Grandpa Bernie, Pocahontas. Then you got Mamdani. Then you got AOC. Then you got the squad. And any, quote, former mainstream Democrat doesn't dare stand up to what is now the base of the Democratic Party. That means Hakeem Jeffries, Chuckie Schumer don't have moral clarity or courage to dare take on the extremists, because they want to cling on to power and just who they are. Anyway, I'll give you another example. I mean, you know, Kamala Harris is back in the news. Kamala Harris, I mean, she really can't help herself. I'm convinced she's just not that smart. She says it may be time to get rid of the Electoral College. And she made that comment after this word salad.
10: And I believe, you know, Don, I really, truly believe this. We each have light inside of us. And we need to know that is what light inspires our hope as much as anything external to ourselves. And when we feel that and not allow an election or an individual to dampen that light, and instead let that light kind of carry us, in particular through moments of darkness, that we not only act on that hope, but we inspire that hope in each other. And in particular at this moment, it is so important that we not only have hope, but that we understand that should be a verb.
9: Okay. Anyone want to interpret that? Now, James Carville has been at the tip of the spear, basically saying the quiet part out loud. Democrats want to abolish the Electoral College. They want to pack the courts. They want D.C. They want Puerto Rico statehood. Then you've got the base that the Democrats that are elected have to, I guess, kind of appease, one of them being Joy Reid. Now, listen, if you don't think this is anti-Semitic, then call and tell me. Ditching voting for Democrats altogether unless they completely abandon Israel. This is what she said.
11: The Democratic Party is as married to this Israel over everything. Israel, no matter what. Israel, no matter what they do, no matter how many people they kill. The Democrats were as married to that as the Republicans. And so It would take a really strong Democrat. It would take a Mamdani-style event to get a Democrat to say that they weren't getting down with that. But to me, I, going forward, cannot vote for a Democrat who does not pledge to end this relationship. This relationship needs to end. This is a nuclear-armed expansionist power. They don't need our money, and they definitely won't get my vote.
9: Then she went further, saying, nobody black that I know is really excited about the 4th of July. Quote, it is the celebration of slaveholders who freed themselves from having to pay taxes to the crown for their slave empire.
11: Because in many ways, and with apologies to my dear spicy white friends, because I know that my white brothers and sisters do love a 4th of July. It is Independence Day. Everybody's barbecuing. It's a thing. I can promise you, black folks, we will take that day off. We will barbecue because we off. But black people, that nobody black I know is really excited about the 4th of July, because it is what Frederick Douglass said it is. It is the celebration of slaveholders who freed themselves from having to pay taxes to the crown for their slave empire. And that is what it is.
9: Now, what does this mean when the only mainstream Democrat that is willing to take on this radicalism is John Fetterman? And I'm sure Democrats, when he's up for reelection, will want to primary him and push him out. But no other mainstream Democrat will ever take on this radicalism within their party. Now, for me, as somebody who's been doing this decades, I'm looking at this. These are uncharted waters in the sense that we've never been in a situation where this party is so, so loony, radical, communist, left. They won't even distance themselves from a guy that is attacking a young girl that's expressing thoughts of suicide, or calling people in his state dumb and stupid that he wants to vote for him, or attacking women victims of sexual assault. And on top of every other dumb thing that he said and done, Graham Plattner, and never mind the Nazi tattoo. But that now defines this Democratic Party. That's why I'm saying these are uncharted waters. We have known Doug Schoen for a long time. He's a friend of the program. He is a Democrat. He, I'm sure, you know, is probably looking at this and thinking, what the hell happened to my party? We talked about it with Mark Penn the other night. Doug, I've never seen anything like this. You've been polling. You've been involved in campaigns all of your adult life. Am I wrong saying these are uncharted waters?
8: No, I wish I could say you are wrong, Sean, but you're right. This is horrific. What Joy Reid said is, in my terms, anti-Semitic and indeed anti-American too, because I'd like to think we've moved as a country past the era of slaveholding, and we can celebrate that we are one people, one nation under God. But the Democrats who were running, you forgot one, Dr. Hemsway in New Jersey, who had testified for the blind sheik at his trial as a character witness when he, blind sheik, tried to blow up the World Trade Center, I think in 1990 or 91. I mean, these people are beyond the pale. They're horrible. Graham Plattner, Abdul El Sayed, Talarico. I can't tolerate any of them, and I won't, and I'm going to speak out as long as I can.
9: But as a Democrat, why won't the other Democrats speak out? I mean, is Chuck Schumer not smart enough to know that this puts any chance of victory, it reduces their odds significantly?
8: Here is the calculation, and Schumer is a smart man. I have said about him and would say now he supports regime change in Jerusalem, not in Tehran. But he also can count, and his attitude is, if I go against these crazy left-wing Democrats, they'll come after me. Job security is his number one concern, more important than anything. So he's afraid of the left. He's intimidated by them. All we'd have to do in a state like Maine is get rid of Graham Plattner, could run Janet Mills, we could run Jared Golden to be stronger candidates. But you don't hear.
9: But the problem is, Graham Plattner himself would have to get out by the 27th.
8: That's correct, and he should. And there should be Democrats.
9: There's no way he's getting out, Doug. None.
8: I know. That's my point about the Democrats and Schumer and their fear of Bernie Sanders and the far left. And that's why my party has gone off the rails.
9: So if you're going to analyze and add a couple of other factors, the Supreme Court decision against racial gerrymandering, that did not help the Democrats. Abigail Spanberger getting beat down by the state Supreme Court in the Commonwealth of Virginia, that did not help their power grab there. Republicans seem on a path to net at least 10 to 12 House seats because they are now catching up to the Democrats in terms of gerrymandering. So the question is, based on, you know, assuming this Iran conflict comes down, the price of oil comes down, it's down to $73 today. Assuming the economy begins to turn around, the Trump economy kicks in, we see GDP growth, we see wages increase, we see manufacturing increase. I mean, it becomes the most, one of the most unpredictable outcomes when historically the party in power would lose seats. I'm not so sure that happens this time.
8: Well, Trump's approval is down below 45, which puts a drag on the party. You raise a fair point that if the war is, as we all pray, successfully resolved, death comes down, inflation comes down, and American exceptionalism continues to carry the day, yes, it could be a close election. I think you forgot one thing that also works to the advantage of the Republicans, which is they're going to run a campaign, and they've already started, against Joe Biden and against Kamala Harris. And
9: what do you think? What do you think of Joe Biden throwing himself right in the middle of this midterm by releasing a book at that time?
8: Yeah, exactly. With his wife's book saying he was having a stroke, Kamala Harris saying she didn't have enough time, 107 days. She spent over $1 billion and lost votes, didn't win a vote with her expenditures. So, Sean, I believe that this is an election very much in play. If normal historical trends were to hold, the Democrats would win certainly the House, potentially the Senate. But we're in uncharted waters, as you said at the top of the segment. And I believe my party has been basically taken over, indeed hijacked, by the radical far left that is not in touch with or committed to American values or traditional American goals, both for our country in terms of free market capitalism or defending freedom, liberty, and the American interests overseas. It just is.
9: All right, quick break. More with Doug Schoen on the other side. And your call's coming up, 800-941-SHAWN, if you want to be a part of the program as we continue this Monday.
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0: All right, final moments. Doug Schoen, a depressed Democrat, as his party goes hard radical left. Let me play this cut. I mean, Ro Khanna, I think he thinks he's way more powerful than he is, actually made this statement that he believes the

0: Democratic.
1: I can absolutely see that happening in a heartbeat. Because I think they're going to go after him with a vengeance. How does this then play out? If the party, if the base of the party is nominating the Graham Platners and the El Sayeds and the Tallarico's in the party, and nobody's willing to speak out against even a Nazi tattoo guy. How does that play out for 28? I mean, who can win the Democratic primary?
0: Well, this is something, Sean, I think you should spend a little more time on, though you've been obviously the leader in picking up on the power of the far left. What I see happening is that we're going to have a candidate who no one is really talking about now be just as competitive as anyone else, and that's AOC. I believe Bernie's Fighting Oligarchy tour was a dry run for her candidacy. They built crowds around the country, and I think she's going to run for president.
1: Doug, I think she's going to run. I don't think she's that smart.
0: You don't have to be that smart if you're that radical, Sean.
1: Okay, so she can win the nomination. Can she win a general? I have about 10 seconds.
0: I don't think she can win a general, but she can rip my party and rip the country apart.
1: All right, we appreciate you, Mr. Schoen. God bless you. Tough times for you. I apologize.
0: Always enjoy.
1: Listen,
0: thank you.
1: We appreciate it. 800-941-SEAN, our number. 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
15: You know, believe it or not, Hina Brown, who I never expected would get it, is realizing something a lot of Democrats are not getting is Graham Plattner is nuts, and Mr. Nazi Tattoo is now caught up in this big sexting, you know, up to a dozen women. Washington Times, I'm reading from there. His wife apparently alerted his Senate campaign about these texts with several women days before he announced he was running. And anyway, her name, Amy Gertner, telling the campaign she found the messages in the spring of 25, early into her marriage with the Democratic contender, and she disclosed the text to a campaign ad conducting op research last August to ward off any risk to Plattner's campaign. Campaign official told the Journal that the aide ultimately decided the texts were a private matter being handled by the couple in marriage counseling. Now, Plattner put forward his wife to answer him after he was outed as a serial sexter, as the Dem candidate himself, you know, remained silent. You know, a lot of people in the media, I saw more than a couple of headlines saying it looked like a hostage video, said she was deeply hurt about the campaign's former political director, whom she tipped off about the sexting, confirming the messages to the press. And it looks and sounds like a hostage video, says one person on X. Blink twice if you need rescuing Amy. Anyway, the farmer believed to have had sexting affairs with up to a dozen women. Okay, what they do in their own relationship, whatever. But anyway, you add that to everything else, the fact that he's an avowed communist, Nazi tattoo, all the insanity of that is his life, which we have covered exhaustively here on this program, and it's not a pretty picture. Anyway, let's start with Graham Plattner's wife and this video message slamming reports on Saturday about his sexually explicit text messages to all these other women.
7: So it makes me really angry, disappointed, and I find it really shameful that there's a group of media outlets and people who are willing to spread gossip instead of talking about real issues that Graham is running on, like healthcare and education and childcare. I just really wanted to make sure that everyone knows that Graham and I have a great marriage. Being married is hard. Being newly married is hard. Being newly married and going through infertility is hard. Being newly married, going through infertility and a Senate campaign is hard. I don't even know if I have the right words to describe what we've been going through, but I knew the man that I married had been through an immense amount of violent, active combat. And he's been in therapy for years. I admire the fuck out of him. So when there are news articles about our marriage, it's just extra shit.
15: Now, Graham Plattner, for his part, is slamming the establishment media for trying to rip apart his marriage. Well, maybe if he didn't want anything to rip apart his marriage, he should not have been sexting. Anyway, just a thought. Listen.
20: Graham, we heard saw Amy's video last night about this situation, the story in the Times and the Journal. What would your statement be at this point?
21: It's no surprise to me that the establishment media outlets are just going to run gossip instead of wanting to talk about the things that actually matter in this race, which are the material realities that the Mainers are working with. These people are going to try to make this race about anything but what it's supposed to be about, which is policy. They never want to talk about policy. Amy and I have a very loving and very happy marriage. They would very much like to try to rip that apart. They're going to come after us in every awful way that they possibly can. And we're just going to keep talking about the fact that the hospitals are closing, the fact that child care facilities are closing, the fact that teachers and nurses aren't paid enough, and the fact that everybody down here continues to work harder and longer and get less. But, of course, the powers that be do not want us to talk about that. And so they're going to just do gossip instead.
15: And then Plattner denied the story that he was sexting other women. Okay, you know, don't believe your lying eyes. Here's what he said on that.
20: But the stories are true, right, about the texts?
21: No, this is the amazing part. The Wall Street Journal and the New York Times ran stories without any evidence besides the gossip from a former staffer. I'm sorry, that's frankly journalistic malpractice. We pushed back on it. They won it. They did it anyways.
22: So, do you have a question? So are you confirming that the messages did not exist?
21: What's that?
22: The messages, they did not.
21: I'm confirming that what Genevieve McDonald said in the New York Times is not true.
20: So you never met with her about uncomfortable, for lack of a better word, sexting messages as the campaign was going?
21: We talked about things in Amy and I's marriage that we've gone through over the years. We talked about that because that's our marriage, and we discussed it with the campaign. What Genevieve McDonald claims isn't true.
15: All right, here to weigh in on all of this, we have Brianna Lyman. She is a correspondent for The Federalist. Michael Knowles is with us of The Michael Knowles Show at The Daily Wire to discuss this and much more. I don't think this is playing out very well, Brianna. However, I'm not sure if you picked up it that they have in the state of Maine a very kind of bizarre scheme that Democrats can use. Even if Plattner wins, they'll have like a 3-week period of time to remove him from the ballot. Did you read that?
0: I did. Yeah. It says that if he makes it through next week's primary, they would have, I think, about like a month and a week to replace him with a hand-picked candidate, which is exactly why we are hearing so much about this, you know, affair scandal. Look, to your point, Sean, this is a man who had a Nazi tattoo. That alone should have disqualified him. Then you add in the fact that he said victims of sexual abuse deserve it. He mocked a U.S. soldier who, thank God, survived and did not get killed by the Taliban. All of that would have been career suicide, but it wasn't, which leads me to believe that Democrats probably have some kind of internal polling showing if it's Plattner versus Collins, Collins wins. But if it's a different Democrat, someone maybe a little more moderate and toned down, maybe there's a real fighting chance. So first of all, they want to use this as that final nail in the coffin to his campaign because they let everything else slide. And two, look, Democrats make it seem like they believe Texas is in play with Tallarico and Paxton. How will you go after Paxton if you and your party are running a candidate who has done far worse with women, and it was done far worse in every other capacity? So that's why you're seeing the Democrats kind of pick up on the story. It's why you're seeing the propaganda press suddenly discover their, you know, gumption for investigating a candidate over sexual assault allegations, not everything else.
15: Michael Knowles, let's get your take on all this.
2: I totally agree. I always look at what the source is, and Republicans, myself included, were having a great time dunking on Plattner here, but the story came from Democrat political operatives. You heard Plattner inveigh against the establishment media. Well, last time I checked, the establishment media is run by Democrats, so this is coming from the Dems. The New York Times was sounding the alarm on Plattner's candidacy a couple of weeks ago. Now you're getting this story out of the New York Times, out of the Wall Street Journal, which in its news division is liberal, even though the op-ed page is more conservative. So, yes, I think that the Democrats are sounding the alarm. They realize this guy is not going to go the distance. To me, this really reads like the Swalwell campaign. The Democrats tried to signal that Swalwell was not going to go the distance about a month before he dropped out. They tried to threaten him with residency requirements, with a potential financial scandal. Finally, they brought the hammer down with that sex scandal. But the reason they did it is not that they suddenly discovered morality. The reason they did it is they saw that if Swalwell was the nominee, a Republican could very likely become the governor of California. I think the same thing is going on here in Maine. Plattner is a weak candidate. The best defense he has of the sexting scandal is it wasn't a dozen women. It was half a dozen at most, which is not a good excuse. And I think Democrats are looking for plan B.
15: All right, Brianna, let's go to the very law I was referring to, because it's a very little known Maine ballot replacement provision that they have. And under Maine law, a candidate that will win the June 9th primary and subsequently withdraws by 5 p.m. on July 13th. Now, this would require him to withdraw. He doesn't seem like the guy that's going to withdraw to me, but that would be part of it. He may be replaced by a nominee selected by party officials, and any replacement candidate has got to be chosen no later than 5 p.m. on July 27th. That timeline would give Democrats 14 days to settle on a replacement candidate and prepare for the general election campaign. Now, if you believe, as I suspect and as Michael suspects and you suspect, that Democrats are probably the people that leaked all of this to hurt their own candidate, they've got to be looking to this as well. But I would imagine Graham Plattner, if he thinks Democrats did it, he's only going to get pissed off and probably dig his heels in.
0: No, probably. But Democrats have now, we know, a history of just replacing a, you know, duly elected candidate. They did it to Joe Biden with Kamala Harris without a single vote. So they would have no problem doing this Plattner. And I think it would actually fare better because it lets the Democrat establishment in Maine hand select a candidate, which they think could be Susan Collins, which, by the way, remember, in 2020, she was supposed to lose her race by like 5 to 8 points. She won it by like 8 to 9 points. So this is a woman who is a difficult candidate to beat, especially because she's not a, you know, a bona fide MAGA senator. This is someone who voted to convict President Trump. So they have to find a very niche Democrat candidate. And I do think when it comes to Plattner, as crazy as everything we've spoken about with him has come out, I don't know if any of it will be enough to turn Democrat voters off. I mean, you saw Virginia Democrats elect Jay Jones. He fantasized about murdering his Republican colleagues and their children. They were like, who among us hasn't said those things? It's like a lot of us actually have never said or thought those things. So I don't think a sex scandal is going to be the final nail in the coffin. I think the final nail in the coffin will be enough pressure from the Democrat establishment onto Graham. But it certainly isn't going to come from the voters. It's going to come from the powers that be.
15: You know, that makes me suspect that probably they're going to make him an offer he can't refuse. That's my guess, Michael Knowles, or at least those discussions will probably take place. Is that conspiratorial on my part or more likely rooted in a possible reality?
2: Well, it might be a conspiracy theory, Sean, but these days it seems the difference between a conspiracy theory and the truth is about 6 months. So, yes, I think the Democrats fire.
15: That's a good line. Well, I mean, all of a sudden, Cory Booker, I have grave concerns about Graham Plattner. They obviously are turning on him, but look at all the support he's getting from Grandpa Bernie and Pocahontas.
2: Exactly. I think that tells you everything you need to know. The other thing to remember here is the Democrats do have alternatives. I look at Jared Golden up there, congressman, looks good, military service. You know, it's not as though it's too late for the Democrats right now. If you get to June 13th, it will be. And the Democrats really play for keeps. You know, I think they're very sophisticated political operatives. They think, at least, they're going to have the wind at their sails for the midterms, and they don't want to blow an opportunity to take what could be a swing state. So if I were Graham Plattner, I would be very, very cautious and worried about what the next shoe is to drop.
15: All right, quick break. We'll come right back. More analysis. Brianna Lyman and Michael Knowles on the other side. Then your call is coming up this Monday. Toll free is 800-941-SEAN if you want to be a part of the program.
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0: You know, born on America's darkest day, 9/11/01, the Tunnel to Towers Foundation, they have been helping American heroes ever since. Heroes like U.S. Army Sergeant Mario Nelson. He served in the National Guard and then volunteered at Ground Zero after the 9/11 attacks. Later, Mario enlisted full-time in the Army, was deployed to Iraq. And then Mario sadly made the ultimate sacrifice. He was killed by a rocket-propelled grenade. Sadly, Mario left behind his wife, Mecca, their daughter, Mia. 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And the Tunnel to Towers Foundation recognized the sacrifice of this family and were able, because of your generosity, to provide Mecca and Mia with a mortgage-free home. 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
12: Still, I left you for months on end. It's been months since I checked back in.
11: The hip-hop star launching three massive concerts at the house that Ruth built starting tonight, then Saturday and Sunday nights. The Jay-Z 30 Show celebrate the 30th anniversary of his debut album, Reasonable Doubt, in 25 years since the release of The Blueprint. New in theaters this weekend. The live adaptation of Moana, the Disney film with Dwayne The Rock Johnson reprising his role as demigod Maui, is expected to make between $60 and $65 million in its debut weekend. Newcomer Katharina Lagaya plays the title role. The first teaser for the next Japanese Godzilla film is out now.
13: Godzilla Minus Zero is a direct sequel to 2023's Godzilla Minus One. The film picks up 2 years after the events of the first, with Godzilla now aiming for New York City. Godzilla Minus One was a hit at the box office, earning $116 million worldwide to become the highest-grossing Japanese Godzilla film ever. Godzilla Minus Zero stomps into theaters November 6th. I'm Wendy Swanson.
11: And American Horror Story will return to television on September 24th with a lot of its stars and a brand new cast member, Ariana Grande. That's entertainment. I'm Daria Albinger.
0: All right, we continue our final moments with Brianna Lyman, Michael Knowles, as we examine Maine and the upcoming midterms. I never thought I'd find myself in agreement with Tina Brown, Brianna, but, you know, she writes this long, exhaustive piece that Democrats are, you know, thinking that they're going to win in Texas with Tallarico and six genders and all the crazy positions that he has, and no meat and no drilling and a welcome mat on the border in the state of Texas for people of Mexico. I'm not, and God being non-binary, I think they're delusional if they think they have a shot in Texas. And I don't think Susan Collins can lose under these circumstances in Maine.
14: I don't think Susan Collins will lose if Graham Plattner is the nominee. In fact, she probably will have a bigger blowout than she did in 2020. And when it comes to Texas, look, you know, Republicans obviously are worried about the midterms, as any party is when they are the incumbent party and you're in an, you know, a midterm election cycle. That being said, what makes this election cycle much different from any previous midterm cycle, Democrats have a single digit approval rating lead over Republicans. Typically, 2018, I think 2006, there were double digit approval rating leads for Democrats over Republicans. You don't see that now because Democrats are still so politically toxic and they haven't changed anything from 2024. Their positions, if anything, have gotten more radical. And so someone like James Tallarico is running on a playbook that cost his party the election in 2024. And it's certainly not going to win him this election this time, especially when polls indicate Republicans are still favored on immigration, on crime, and that a Republican Congress is still preferred when it comes to the economy over Democrats.
0: Oh, I think you're both right on the money. It's going to be very interesting. I think the one thing that we absolutely have to watch out for is the time and the date and whether or not they try to pull this guy off the ballot and whether or not he'd be willing to do that. I tend to think not. But this, you know, little known Maine ballot replacement provision is troubling. He'd have to do it by 5 o'clock on July 13th. That's after the June 9th primary. Anyway, thank you both. Brianna Lyman, thank you. Michael Knowles, thank you.
15: Good to be with you, Sean. Thanks.
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20: Lindsey Graham creates new challenges for Republicans in the Senate and a major shakeup ahead of the November election. But for now, President Trump, colleagues, and others are honoring the senator from South Carolina who died suddenly last night. Fox's Alex Hogan says that President Trump has ordered flags flown at half-staff for his ally and friend.
21: The FBI are at Senator Graham's residence, although there is no indication of foul play, according to the federal law enforcement. Earlier today, FBI Director Kash Patel said that the FBI would assist local authorities and make every resource available. So the Wall Street Journal reporting that emergency responders were dispatched to Graham's home and performed CPR on an individual suffering from cardiac arrest. 71-year-old Lindsey Graham was elected to the Senate more than 20 years ago. He was a loud voice in the Republican Party. He was also a close friend to Donald Trump. And Vice President J.D. Vance issuing this statement saying, Lindsey Graham came from humble beginnings and became one of the most powerful lawmakers in the most powerful nation on earth. His story was a fundamentally American one.
20: Fellow South Carolina politician and Republican Congresswoman Nancy Grace tells Fox News that she suggested the state's governor step in to temporarily fill Graham's seat ahead of the crucial midterm elections.
22: I suggested he should nominate himself to be that interim person, someone who can be divested, who can hold the lane for Lindsey Graham for the next 6 months.
20: Southern California got a wake-up call. A 4.2 magnitude earthquake struck near Fraser Park in Kern County this morning. The shaking was felt across several counties, including Los Angeles and Ventura. No immediate report of injuries or major damage. America's listening to Fox News.
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20: Trilby Lundberg of the Lundberg Survey says prices had been falling before the recent fight.
1: Since the price peaked in mid-May, it's been a drop of 71 cents per gallon. Unfortunately for consumers, that might come to a pause right now, or maybe even a reversal with price hikes.
20: And U.S. CENTCOM says the Strait of Hormuz is open despite Iran's claim otherwise. U.S. launched more airstrikes across Iran early today, hours after Iran attacked a container ship in the Strait of Hormuz, forcing the crew to abandon the vessel. New York City Mayor Zohran Mamdani continues to face backlash for a planned meeting between a senior aide and Iran's ambassador to the U.N. Fox's C.B. Cotton has more from New York.
3: After the State Department reportedly stepped in to clarify acceptable conduct, we're told that it was Mayor Mamdani who ultimately called off the meeting between his Commissioner for International Affairs, Anna Maria Archila, and Iran's UN Ambassador Amir Said Iravani. Archila was reportedly reprimanded for the move, but the fact that the meeting was even considered continues to raise eyebrows. Mamdani, when addressing the controversy this week, said he didn't know about it in advance. He also said it was the Iranian ambassador who requested the meeting and that his team is now working on new protocols.
20: And the State Department also objected to a planned meeting between the mayor and the Colombian president, Gustavo Petro, last month, but that was ultimately scrapped. And a deadly fire ripped through a Bangkok pub early Monday, killing at least 27 people. Dramatic video shows flames and heavy smoke as rescuers rushed to evacuate the building. I'm Carmen Roberts, and this is Fox News.
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0: start of this is going to be building power. 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

0: All right, that is music that any talk radio lover recognizes instantaneously. That, of course, the intro music to the Rush Limbaugh Show. It's very hard for me personally and for all of us in this business to fully accurately describe the path that this man forged for all of us that give opinions, especially conservative opinions, either on radio or TV, pretty much anywhere. He was the pioneer in every sense of the word. And I remember, I'll never forget the day that Rush announced that he was sick and he had stage 4 advanced lung cancer. I remember tearing up at the time on the phone with Mark Levin. And when you hear that, you kind of know he's in for a really rough ride. And I think one of the greatest moments is seeing him get the Medal of Freedom from President Trump, which was phenomenal and well-deserved. I can't believe it's been 5 years since Rush has not been on the airwaves. And I remember Mary Matlin once said something about Rush. It was during the Clinton years. She said, "I don't know how we ever would have survived without listening to Rush every day." And she was right. And when Rush did pass away, you know, I said at the time, nobody can fill this void. It's impossible. There's no, you know, he is the true original. I know what he would want us to do, which is to keep fighting. I know that was his heart and his passion. In the last year of his life, we learned a lot about Rush. We learned what his bucket list was. And his bucket list was to go through chemo hell. They have to kill you to save you or extend your life and just get well enough so he can get back behind the golden EIB microphone and be on the air and be with all the people that he enjoyed being with every day, which I think spoke volumes about him. He's missed to this very day. And, you know, we all have to up our game, but we can never fill the void that he left us. It is, there are moments, you know, you just would love to hear Rush's take on what's going on, what he thinks of this crazy radicalized Democratic Party, et cetera. He will forever be missed. And all of us in this industry, and I say this many times, we owe him a debt of gratitude. He forged that path. And I can tell you, watching it up close, it was not always easy for him. It was hard. He had to forge a path with a lot of resistance and a lot of hate and a lot of people that wanted to destroy him every step of the way. The reason I'm talking about Rush, and his name's been coming up on this program for the last month, and I'm so glad that people remember and talk about him and remind us about him. But it is the 250th birthday of our great country. And Catherine Limbaugh, who will join us in a second, Rush's widow, and they have now relaunched the very popular, number one, New York Times best-selling Adventure of Rush Revere series. I mean, this thing like blew everything off the charts in terms of the books. But before we get to Catherine, let's play a little of Rush.
1: So I said, really, it's interesting that you say that. I said, you know what happened in Philadelphia in 1776 was a miracle. Divine inspiration had to have been there. Any standard you want to measure, the United States of America has been the greatest collection, population of human beings in the history of the world.
2: The founding of this country from the Declaration all the way through the Constitution and the Convention, it's a miracle. Of American exceptionalism is that we are the first country to enshrine in law via our founding documents that the individual has rights and liberties that cannot be taken away from them, especially by government. But there is and always has been an American dream, and the dream is possible. The dream can become real. We understand the great opportunity we all have as Americans. We wish for all to achieve the American dream. We wish all who want to apply themselves to whatever pursuit of happiness or excellence they desire.
0: Joining us now, Catherine Limbaugh, Rush's widow. First of all, it's an honor to talk to you and have you on the program again. And I can't, Catherine, even wrap my mind around the fact that it's been 5 years already.
3: I know. Hi, Sean. It's great to talk to you again, too. You know, I just heard that intro music and it brought me right back to hearing him every day. And I know many people feel the same way. It's incredible that it has been 5 years. Sometimes it feels like it's many more and sometimes it feels like just yesterday. And hearing that intro music, it feels like just yesterday.
0: You know, he really tapped into something that is so deep and so profound and so fundamental that as we now battle, this is a political battle I would love Rush's take on, because we've never had a Democratic Party that's radicalized, but it was radical. It was a miracle that this whole notion, this republic is founded on this principle that rights come from God, not from government, not from men, and American exceptionalism, which he always pushed so hard.
3: Absolutely. Absolutely. I know Rush would think what's going on right now is a bit crazy, to say the least.
0: I think so.
3: Where I am right now. But, you know, he would also be equally happy to see the revival of the American pride and spirit under Trump. I'm watching some of the World Cup games and just hearing them sing the national anthem proudly and stand up for the anthem and look at the flag with admiration. You know, I think he would be equally happy to see that part coming back under Trump.
0: Well, it's so important. You know, Catherine, one of the things that does concern me is indoctrination of kids in school. The funny thing is, remember when people would call Rush's show and they described themselves as like Rush babies? They'd be driving around with grandma, grandpa, mom, dad, and they listened to Rush, and they then became fans of Rush also. I think this mantle has passed on. And one of the big legacies is the project you both worked on together, which is, you know, the adventures of the Rush Revere series, which went on to be a huge number one New York Times bestseller. And how appropriate to re-release it in this 250th anniversary year.
3: Yes, absolutely. Rush wrote these books because he felt that there was a real void out there. He saw what was happening in schools across the country, and he said, what can I do? What can I do beyond the radio to reach younger people? So he set out on this mission to write one New York Times bestselling book and ended up writing five. And the reason for it, I believe, is that the books are truly engaging and fun, just like Rush was on the radio. They have humor. They have incredible history. They're accurate. They're patriotic. But also they have that element of fun, which is what Rush brought to the radio as well. He made everyone laugh while explaining the most complex topics going on in the country. But these books were such a passion for him that we thought, what better way to honor Rush, but also honor the country in the 250th celebration of the most miraculous country on earth. So that's what we're doing. And Rush started these books some years ago, but he wrote all five, and he brought them to life talking a lot about them on the radio, but also he recorded the audio version. So there's audio version as well as the hardcover books.
0: Well, which is, I think, is great. By the way, we're putting a link on Hannity.com. We will, obviously, people can get it at Amazon.com as it's being re-released. Is it going to be in bookstores, Catherine?
3: It should be, yes. It should be in all locations where you normally shop for books. And we'll hopefully be able to give a large donation to the Marine Corps Law Enforcement Foundation, which is an organization we absolutely love. We love our United States military. Rush was a part of the Marine Corps Law Enforcement Foundation. I am now. So he wanted to be sure that we always support our military, and this is one of our ways of doing it. So in honoring Rush and honoring the country, we're also supporting the Marine Corps Law Enforcement Foundation by bringing these books back. But, you know, we heard from so many young people across the country, some of the Rush babies, as well as grandparents and parents, who said for the first time they're hearing their young people love reading and they love American history. And I think it's because Rush, as the substitute American history teacher, the main character of the book, he takes young readers right back to that important time in history. So they get to be on the Mayflower. They get to be at the American Revolution. They get to hear why the Star Spangled Banner means so much to all of us. So that was important to Rush, to not only have young people memorize facts and ultimately be bored for an upcoming test like he was in school, but really for them to understand how miraculous our country is, why our founding was so incredible. And he felt if they were there up close, in person, talking to George Washington, talking to Ben Franklin, they would have a much better understanding as to why we're such an incredible country.
0: Catherine, take us back to the State of the Union and Rush was presented the Medal of Freedom. What that meant to him, what that meant to you.
3: Oh my goodness, I love this story so much because Rush had just come clean to the entire world that he had lung cancer. And he was so worried about doing that, ended up doing it. We went to Boston and he thought that was it. He was now going to concentrate on the surgery that he had upcoming there in Boston. The phone rang that morning as he was sitting there having a cup of coffee in Boston. And of course, it was the President of the United States who said, "Rush, what are you doing?" Rush said, "Well, I'm sitting here getting ready for a surgery." And President Trump said, "Well, can you make it to Washington in a couple of hours?" Rush hadn't brought anything with him besides what he was wearing to the hospital. So he, of course, said he needed to be there. President Trump, being President Trump, is very persuasive. So we pushed back the surgery and so thrilled that we did. It was an absolute moment in Rush's life that he spoke about always that year. He was so incredibly proud. He was honored. It meant everything that President Trump would recognize him there of all places. He absolutely loved that half the crowd wasn't too thrilled within the Capitol. But
0: that, by the way, that was Rush. you could sum Rush up that way, with talent on loan from God. And by the way, it's such a humble statement. You know, any talent I have comes from God. And you know, yes. Liberals would bubble and fizz like Alka-Seltzer and water. I actually have the audio of that moment, Catherine. If it's okay with you, I'd like to play it.
3: Of course. Yes, please.
4: "And Rush, in recognition of all that you have done for our nation, the millions of people a day that you speak to and that you inspire, and all of the incredible work that you have done for charity, I am proud to announce tonight that you will be receiving our country's highest civilian honor, the Presidential Medal of Freedom."
0: How well deserved. Catherine, if people want to get the relaunch now, and I strongly recommend everyone get it if you have young children. It was the number one best-selling Adventures of Rush Revere series. 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
3: Yes, they should be everywhere that normally you shop for books.
0: Normally, unless, of course, they still have antipathy towards Rush after all these years. However, his audience, the people that loved him, including me, will find it. God bless you, Catherine, all that you're doing to keep this great patriot in the forefront of Americans' minds is critical. We really are grateful for you coming on the program, and hopefully we can all catch up soon.
3: Well, thank you so much, Sean. And I know Rush would joke and say you might need to look near the detergent in the book.
0: He did have a wicked sense of humor. There's no doubt about it. All right, Catherine Limbaugh. By the way, it was number one best-selling, now re-released. 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We'll continue.
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4: 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More. 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Later, Mario enlisted full-time in the Army, was deployed to Iraq. And then Mario sadly made the ultimate sacrifice. 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And the Tunnel to Towers Foundation recognized the sacrifice of this family and were able, because of your generosity, to provide Mecca and Mia with a mortgage-free home. 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
14: Here's something pretty disturbing I discovered while researching this podcast. This is what it actually says on the Los Angeles Police Department website. The site states that the Adult Missing Persons Unit investigates 3,200 cases a month. And 70% of those missing people are found or returned voluntarily within 2 or 3 days. It goes on to explain, and I quote here, "Since being a missing person is not a crime, police are given a very limited role while conducting these types of investigations." At the bottom of

0: webpage, it gets more disturbing. There's a section titled, "What if they never returned?" And here's the official police advice. In such situations, you may want to enlist the services of a private investigator to assist in your search. If you can't afford a PI, the police elaborate, quote, "Another option would be to contact the Salvation Army, which has a missing persons locator program." There is not a single sentence on the LAPD website that would lead a loved one of a missing person to have any faith that the police would properly investigate it. What the LAPD is basically saying is, if someone you love goes missing, don't overreact. They'll probably turn up, unless they don't, in which case you should get someone besides the police to look into it. All this is my way of saying, if the police took missing persons cases as seriously as they do, say, bank robberies, I wouldn't have had to do this podcast in the first place and end up chasing a violent criminal halfway around the country. I'm Neil Strauss, and you can hear the full story of To Live and Die in L.A.
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13: So the president drawing a very, very straight line in the sand and taking on some Republicans in the U.S. Senate. And what he is saying is crystal clear. He says he will not sign the FISA bill unless the SAVE Act gets done. The SAVE Act, voter integrity, proof of citizenship, voter ID. I mean, basic fundamental integrity measures that everybody should want, because it brings integrity to the process so people have confidence in the results. Apparently, there's a new Netflix film out and Hillary Clinton still whining about losing in 2016 and talking about what an abomination the Electoral College is. Here is the president saying he won't sign FISA unless the SAVE Act gets done. Listen.
14: It's not a lot. The Save America Act. And that can be passed any way they want to pass it, but I'm not going to sign FISA unless it's done. And this was like a rush act. And it was a rush act by the Democrats.
15: A leader, that's what being as a leader about. Look, we have to be able to get proof of citizenship when you vote. Otherwise, we don't have elections. We have to be able to get voter ID. So John is a leader, and hopefully he can get the votes.
13: All right, joining us now, Utah Senator Mike Lee, Senator Tommy Tuberville of Alabama. Guys, welcome back, both of you. Senator Lee, let's start with you. I have been frustrated many times throughout this process To me, it's a no-brainer. I don't know why we can't get that number.
16: Yes, this is frustrating to many, Sean, including me, including many throughout our country who want and expect for us to do something to fix the problem, to make it easy to vote and hard to cheat. Existing law makes it far too easy for people to break the law. That's why we need the Save America Act, which is very simple. It makes it easy to vote and hard to cheat. Specifically, it would require proof of citizenship to register to vote and photo ID to vote in federal elections. Because right now, if you register to vote, as most people do, at a DMV and a form supplied by the federal motor voter law, all you have to do is check a box and sign your name saying, yeah, I'm a U.S. citizen. I'm otherwise entitled legally to vote. And the states are prohibited from doing any follow-up work, even if they have reasons to suspect you might not be a U.S. citizen. That's a problem. That's why we need this law to pass. The American people overwhelmingly support it. I mean, it's hard to find something that unites this many people. We're talking about roughly 3 out of every 4 Americans, Democrat or Republican, who supports it. It's much higher than that among Republican voters, but it nets out to about 3 out of every 4 voters. In this circumstance, it shouldn't be enough for us to just say, well, we don't currently have 60 votes. Yes, we're 10 votes shy of the 60-vote cloture standard, but there are other ways to work through a filibuster, including by debating a bill and making clear that you're going to continue debating it until it has the votes to pass. That was used in the past to pass laws like the Civil Rights Act, and it could be used again. You can't do this every time because it's very time-consuming, but we could and should, in my view, do it here.
13: What is the leadership in the Senate telling you why they won't do that?
16: Well, their assessment is we just don't have the votes. They're correct in that we don't yet have the votes to achieve cloture, but we do have simple...
13: But wait a minute. You mentioned the Civil Rights Act and the Voting Rights Act. How long were those votes kept open before they finally got the votes?
16: In the case of the Civil Rights Act of 1964, it was about 7 weeks that they kept it on the floor of the Senate. It came over from the House of Representatives in March of 1964. They were 30 votes shy of cloture. 30, 3-0. We are 10 votes shy of cloture. And what they did is they made clear, we're going to debate this week in and week out. They made them work through weekends in most circumstances during that time period. And if you want to filibuster this, you're going to have to hold the floor and speak. And what happened was the bill continued to get more popular. Those who were obstructing it through their filibuster were becoming less popular. So eventually what did they do? They negotiated an exit ramp by negotiating some face-saving amendments and some more substantive amendments that allowed them to vote for it, and the thing passed. But had then Senate Majority Leader Mike Mansfield of Montana, had he not been willing to do the courageous thing and bring this up, showing legislative courage to say, we're going to debate this until it's done, it would never have happened. And that's the kind of, you know, somewhat unusual, but aggressive and necessary posture that I've been advocating for here.
13: Senator Tuberville, let's get your take on this. Where do you see this, and do you have more hope than I've been having?
17: I don't. Thanks for having me on, Sean. I don't think we have a lot of hope other than we've got one guy coming over to March. I think I call it the day of reckoning. President Trump's coming to talk to the Senate caucus, and I hope everybody's there. And I hope the ones that are not voting for this will stand up and give him a reason why. And we're having huge problems, even in the South. I know people back in Alabama ask me every day that I go in to the state to campaign or whatever. They ask me, Coach, is my vote going to count? People never asked that before. But after the 2020 election, after now we've known we've lost 6 to 12 states, blue states that will always be Democrat unless we change the voting rules, we have a huge problem. And so President Trump's got a problem. He says now he won't pass FISA unless it's or sign it unless the Save America Act is on there. And we have this Senate, the House that has 22 members says, we're not voting for anything unless y'all pass the Save America Act. So we're looking down the barrel of a gun here, and we're looking at the future of our country. And Mike, Senator Lee has got the idea. Probably the only way we could do this is to go debate this, what they used to do. But for some reason, we can't get them to put it on the floor. And I'd be willing to go out there and stay with him weeks and weeks and weeks, because this is the one bill that can save our country. Because we have to have fair voting, because right now we know we don't in at least a dozen states in the country.
13: How ironic, Senator Lee, that there's, I think it's on Netflix, that Hillary is complaining First of all, she's whining about the Electoral College, but she has bitterly complained about her election loss, never has gotten over that Donald Trump beat her in 2016. So it's ironic that she's out there criticizing our electoral system. Both Republicans and Democrats have questioned integrity in our election system. Both have complained bitterly, Republicans and Democrats. Stacey Abrams comes to mind. We know of many instances. So my question is, if all we're asking for here is proof of citizenship, voter ID, signature verification, chain of custody controls, and limited mail-in voting, which I think we should have. You make exceptions for the infirm, for the elderly, for the military. But the minute that those ballots hit the precinct, I think they should be under camera the whole time. Updated voter rolls, partisan observers from any party that's on the ballot, watching the voting all day and then the vote counting all night. I prefer paper ballots. I think there's a reason a lot of European countries went back to paper ballots. I think we should do the same. Why would anybody be against that? Because at the end of the day, both Republicans and Democrats would then believe in the integrity of the system and then have confidence in the results. And win or lose, it's going to be very straightforward and there's not going to be a lot of conflict after.
16: No, I agree with you completely, Sean. Look, the point is these are common sense measures that most Americans look at and say, yeah, that should already be the law. We should have that. And it's particularly clear with regard to the House passed version of the Save America Act. The actual Save America Act itself is very simple. It covers just two elements, proof of citizenship and voter ID in order to vote. That's the one that has a simple majority support within the Senate. We need to do that. And as far as the reasons why someone could be against that very simple piece of legislation that passed the House of Representatives multiple times and that has simple majority support in the Senate, there is no legitimate reason to oppose it. I have, having authored this bill and having fielded questions on this for many months intensively this year and for the last 2 years leading up to it, I can tell you I've never encountered a legitimate argument against it. So those arguments against the bill on the merits really, I think, amount to advocacy for the status quo. And we know that the status quo leaves us untenably vulnerable to manipulation, to voter fraud. Hillary Clinton, of all people, should be clamoring for this if she, in fact, believes that the 2016 election was somehow tampered with, a view that I do not share. But she talked incessantly for years about foreign election interference in connection with that. You know where foreign election interference is at its high point in America right now? With this, with the ability to send swarms of people into this country who have no business voting because they're not U.S. citizens. Some of them are illegal aliens. Some of them are non-citizens. Either way, it's illegal for them to vote in federal elections, but we've made it way too easy. That's foreign interference with U.S. elections, and we should not tolerate it.
13: Tommy Tuberville, Senator, answer this question. How does the state of California justify mailing a ballot to everybody that lives in that state, knowing a pretty significant portion of that population is not in the country legally?
17: John, California, it's in their DNA now to lie, cheat, and steal. There's no doubt about that. And there's, as I said earlier, there's probably 10 to 12 states that have the same mantra. So that's the reason we need this. We need to get into the election process. Now, I will tell you this. I've heard, and Senator Lee will tell you this. We hear this from some of our senator colleagues in the Republican side that they do not want the federal government to get involved in state elections. The problem is, our country is not the same as it was 10, 15 years ago because the crazies have taken over and they break rules and they know it's against the law, but they know they're not going to go to jail. And so that's the reason that we need to get involved now. Now, I'm totally against federal government in anything. Look, we ruined the healthcare system. We ruined all kinds of things that we get involved in. But this is something, if we don't get involved in it, we're going to lose any kind of control that we have and the future of this country is at stake.
13: What is the leadership telling you? What is John Thune telling you? I'm sure Senator Lee, you've spoken to him.
16: Of course. On more occasions than I can possibly count over the last many months. I have. Now, I'll tell you what he has said publicly and privately, which is, you know, this is great. I support it. I'm a co-sponsor of it, and all that's true. But then he says, but we don't have the votes. Now, not having the votes is a little bit different than saying we don't have enough votes at the moment for cloture. The fact that we are not yet there with regard to the cloture vote doesn't mean that there aren't other ways we could break through the filibuster. It doesn't mean that there's not a legitimate reason to get on the bill and to try to debate it, subject it to amendments and floor discussion. The prolonged debate, like with the bill that I described earlier in this interview, Sean, does have a way of focusing the attention of voters and focusing the attention of individual senators. And sometimes what seems like an easy no vote or an easy signal to send in advance of a cloture vote, I will oppose cloture on that bill. Sometimes that turns out not to be so insurmountable after all, when they realize they're going to have to sustain that debate for many weeks, taking a position that is untenable, taking a position that's increasingly unpopular with the American people, saying, in essence, I don't care if we've made it too easy to cheat in our elections. I'm not allowing this reasonable reform. That's why I think this merits the unusual step. Normally, when we see there are not 60 votes, that is in many instances a deterrent from taking something up, or at least on a prolonged basis. This is an unusual circumstance where we need to have prolonged debate. That's the only way that we'll have a shot here, and that's what we're calling for.
13: Well, the president addressed it today when he was in Pennsylvania, addressing John Thune, saying we don't have the votes for the Save America Act. And the president said, be a leader and get them. That's what being a leader is about. We have to get proof of citizenship. Otherwise, we don't have elections. We have to get voter ID. John is a leader. Hopefully, he can get the votes. We have to pass it. Coach, you want to respond to that?
17: Well, I've said this all along that, you know, there should be pressure put on people for certain situations, and this is one of them. And if you want to be a leader, fine. But once you're a leader, you also got to lead. You got to take the bull by the horns, and you got to do what's for the American people. And the thing that I see in most of the states that we represent as Republicans, conservative Republicans, they want the Save America Act passed. Even some of the ones that some of the senators voted against, their state voted for President Trump. And so there needs to be people that pressure needs to be put on. I don't know whether it will help in the long run. You know, we barely passed the big, beautiful bill at 4 a.m, finally getting one more senator to vote on as you get to 51. We had people vote against that. And so this is going to be hard to get done. But again, it all goes back to leadership. You know, don't ask for what you don't want at the end of the day.
13: By the way, Coach, I think this is probably part of the reason, the bureaucracy, that you'd rather be governor. I'm just guessing. But I appreciate both of you. Coach Tommy Tuberville, thank you. Mike Lee, thank you. I wish I had more time, guys. Keep up the good work. Keep us updated on this.
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0: Right. 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
0: Yeah. We will be talking about ETFs, the world of investing. That's what I like to talk about. We'll probably talk about horses and dressage fair amount, I would say.
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3: Senator Lindsey Graham, who died Saturday night at the age of 71. Here's Fox's Alex Hogan at the White House.
4: Flags here at the White House have been lowered to half-staff, and President Trump posted on Truth Social saying to honor the life of Senator Lindsey Graham, he is ordering that all American flags across the country be lowered to half-staff until Saturday. President Trump also says he spoke to Senator Lindsey Graham just last night. The senator's office shared the news early this morning of his death, citing a brief and sudden illness. The Wall Street Journal reporting that emergency responders were dispatched to Graham's home last night and performed CPR on an individual suffering from cardiac arrest.
3: A preliminary finding from medical examiners indicate Graham died from aorta rupture stemming from hardening of the arteries. Meanwhile, Congress remembers Senator Lindsey Graham. Fox's Chad Burgum in Washington with more.
5: Several said it was Graham's wit which made him effective, even during epic political and policy battles. Republican South Carolina Representative Russell Fry noted that it was the tenacity of Graham which saved the confirmation of Supreme Court Justice Brett Kavanaugh in the fall of 2018. Christine Blasey Ford accused Kavanaugh of sexual assault.
8: One of the most authentically funny people that you'll meet. I mean, this is the man who resurrected the career of Kavanaugh and put him on the Supreme Court.
5: Now, Fry is one name mentioned as a possible Graham successor. GOP South Carolina Representative Joe Wilson says he will stay in the House protecting the slim Republican majority.
3: America is listening to Fox News.
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3: This is from Tel Aviv.
13: The explosions are reported in the area of Keshem Island and Bandar Abbas, all of that to the northwest side of the Strait of Hormuz. And this follows that new round of airstrikes confirmed by U.S. Central Command. The U.S. says sea-based and land-based fighter jets, as well as drones and munitions fired from ships, were all used in the attack. The U.S. says the targets include missile and drone sites, naval capabilities, and sites used for surveillance. 140 targets were hit in this most recent round of strikes. And this recent round of strikes was triggered by Iran firing on another commercial ship crossing the Strait of Hormuz. Its ship was flagged out of Cyprus. There was a fire on board and damage to the engine room.
3: Iran responded to the U.S. strikes by launching attacks on neighboring countries in the Middle East. Iran says the Strait of Hormuz is closed, but the U.S. military says ships are still moving through it. Much of Florida is under a heat advisory as dust from the Sahara Desert blankets parts of the south. Fox Weather's Brandi Campbell in Miami.
0: Much of it is actually over South Florida, but as we get into this next week, it's going to continue creeping north. Some states like Texas, maybe Louisiana, may start to see some of it impact their coastline as well. It can impact air quality, causing some health issues for some, and it can also limit storm development, leading to less afternoon showers. But in general, the dust could cause it to feel even hotter. We are expecting temperatures to reach the mid-90s across South Florida, more specifically southeast Florida, but the feels like temperature could reach up to 108 degrees.
3: And here's the bad news. The Sahara dust is likely to stick around through most of the week. California shoppers will soon pay more at the grocery store. A new recycling law takes effect next month. I'm Roger Stern, and this is Fox News.
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0: This summer, more than half our population became second-class citizens. 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
4: 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Coming up next, our final news roundup and information overload hour.
6: All right, news roundup and information overload hour. Here's our toll-free telephone number. If you want to be a part of the program, it's 800-941-SEAN. If you want to join us. It is a remarkable thing that has happened in just really the short amount of time, less than 18 months, that Donald Trump has been president. And law and order has been brought back into this country at the highest level. Now, whether this last caller in the last half hour we're talking about ICE or whether we're talking about the FBI. Under Joe Biden, the FBI only got in 4 years, four of the 10 most wanted on the most wanted list. I mean, these are the worst of the worst criminals. Under Cash Patel, after a little over a year in office, he's been able to apprehend eight of the top 10, eight of them. And they're working hard every day. And it gets even more interesting than that. They announced Operation Summer Heat 2.0 today. And last year, the operation led by then deputy director, our friend Dan Bongino, resulted in 8,629 arrests, 2,281 firearms seized, 557 children that were identified and saved, 7,757 search operations, 421 kilograms of fentanyl seized, 44,569 kilograms of cocaine seized, 2,000 and 81 criminal indictments as well. I mean, it is remarkable what they've been able to do and what they've been able to pull off. But the mainstream legacy media will never report it. It is so frustrating to me. Now, joining us is the director of the FBI, Cash Patel, is with us. You have news out today, Operation Turf War, and a press conference that you had. Can you explain this to what's going on? And by the way, great job for you and all the rank and file agents that are working so hard.
7: Sean, thanks so much. And it's great to be back with you. Look, last year under Bongino, we led Operation Summer Heat because what was plaguing our communities the most? Notorious, violent, localized street gangs in every single town in America, urban and rural. And you just rattled off the statistics that were so successful in Operation Summer Heat last year. So we decided to double down and do it again this summer, and we launched it yesterday in West Virginia with Operation Turf War. We took down 36 individuals in a tri-state operation, sweeping guns and drugs off the street to show the American public that we don't just do it from New York City and Chicago and L.A. We come out to your communities. We work with our interagency partners and state and local police, the brave warriors of law enforcement on the front line with the FBI, to safeguard our children. And I'm so glad you're covering this because now we're taking Summer Heat 2.0 to every town in America once again. And we are going to replicate, if not increase, our successful operations from last year and get even more guns and drugs off the street and apprehend even more animals who are committing these horrific acts of violence and crime and drugs, and especially those harming our children. But behind every statistic you name, Sean, just think about it, and you know this. It's a kid saved. It's a child that gets to go to college. It's a community that's safeguarded, and they get to go to their places of worship, and they get to go to their homes at night and go to sleep in peace. It is drugs off the street permanently. It is less shootings, 20% less homicides this last year, and that's the lowest drop in murder since 1917, and that's all because President Donald Trump is leading the charge of backing the blue.
6: And I want to be very clear that this is not just a summer operation. You had the FBI operation spring cleaning, crushing violent crime. You had nearly 1,500 joint operations, nearly 1,200 arrests, 615 criminal indictments, 586 search warrants, Nearly 1,000 firearms seized, cocaine seized in massive levels. Same with fentanyl. So it's ongoing. Now, I'm not sure if I'm allowed to ask you about what the FBI did yesterday. It has not gotten a lot of press yet, but there was a huge success by the FBI. And if you what you're able to tell us, I'll just hand it off to you and let you put it in your own words, because I know this is a continuing operation.
7: Well, look, we're you're right. We're not stopping. These operations are continuous. But some of the most tactically sound work this FBI does is led by our hostage rescue team, our elite tier one tactical operators who are on the insertion force for the Maduro raid and in the gunfight and on the ground and on the extraction force. That's what HRT does. Think of them as your special forces community for law enforcement. And yesterday there was a hostage situation in Bakersfield, California, where an individual strapped a bomb to himself, walked into a school office, and held 10 people hostage in the middle of the night, literally, Sean. We dispatched our hostage rescue team from the East Coast, flew them to California. They secured the facility with state and local law enforcement and 150 FBI personnel on the ground. And in the middle of the night, a hostage rescue team for the FBI breached that office, shut down the individual, put him down, and saved every single hostage's life there.
6: Well, I'm going to tell you something. These are things that are happening every day. You know, to the extent that you can tie this together, and when you were on my podcast, and if people haven't seen it, I urge people to watch my podcast. I did one with you. I did one with Dan Bongino. I did one with Todd Blanche. Mm-hmm. And we are getting to the bottom of the weaponization of the Department of Justice, FBI, under the heading of the DOJ. And, you know, the fact that it's not politicized in your FBI or the Attorney General's office, and that we're back to the basics, the fundamentals, keeping our cities and towns safe and secure, maintaining law and order, and Tom Homan doing his part in his position, which is a thankless task after Biden, Harris, Mayorkas. There's so much good that has been accomplished in part. Is it not in part, I should ask, because you're not focused on going after political opponents or people you disagree with, although the grand conspiracy investigation is a very real investigation.
7: Yeah, I mean, and I agree with you. We had a great sit down. So if you want to hear about the grand conspiracy, we gave you the exclusive in that podcast. And it was a lot of fun to hang out with you down there in South Florida. And a lot of details were discussed there. But here's the most important thing. When I was nominated by President Trump to take on the top law enforcement officer job in the country is simply this. Remove the fangs of weaponization. We open investigations based on the facts and the law, and we don't care who the target is. We don't consider what the reverse of it would be. Oh, we can't go after so-and-so because they're X and Y. We'll take down the SPLC. We'll take down corrupt public officials like we've done coast to coast. We'll take them down for being in bed with China like we did in Southern California, an elected mayor. She's now out of office and getting locked up. We have also taken accounting of our own. The American public lost trust in the FBI at record levels because prior administrations were weaponizing it, were illegally surveilling political opponents. And anyone that doesn't know enough about Russiagate needs to go on and listen to your podcast and your show more often. And we are holding ourselves accountable. If you participated in weaponization, politicization of government, you don't get to work here anymore. And that's why when I see headlines in the mainstream media that are so baseless saying we're getting rid of and terminating people without cause, the only thing we do is terminate people for cause because they failed to live up to the standards that I demand of every single one of my 36,000 employees. We are ending weaponization, and we are holding the people who weaponize government and law enforcement specifically actually accountable externally and internally.
6: You know, you just said something I don't think people really realize. With all the statistics that that we've laid out here and getting 8 of the 10 most wanted in this country, and Biden only got 4 in 4 years, and moving at the speed of light to do all this, it is remarkable that there's hardly ever, and I've known you a long time, and this is not based on friendship. This is just based on statistics and facts and results. You would think that the country would celebrate this great success, because I do contend, and I say it often, that if you want to pursue happiness, the prerequisite for that is you must have law and order and safety and security. And half of Americans right now, Cash, they don't feel safe, in large part because of what happened the previous 4 years under Biden, Harris, Mayorkas.
7: Mm-hmm. And look, when I travel around the country and I meet with folks from coast to coast, what they're coming up to me and telling me is they have never seen law enforcement do the job so effectively as they have since Donald Trump came back into office. And you're right. Just take the following three statistics. Dropping the murder rate 20 points in 1 year. Dropping opioid overdose deaths 20 points in 1 year. And every single state has seen a reduction on average in violent crime by 10 points. Those would be headline banner news, any individual one of those, if it were achieved under a different administration. But because it's President Trump delivering these results, along with his FBI and Attorney General Todd Blanche and DOJ and their prosecutors, they don't want to talk about it. So we know we're making the work happen, and we know the Americans are coming back and saying the FBI's credibility has been restored because you're going after the bad guys. You're going after the Abbey Gate bomber. We got him in 2 weeks. He wasn't even on the top 10. It wasn't even enough time to put him on the top 10, and we got him in the first 2 weeks of the admin. And then we got guys like the Benghazi attack suspect, brought him back too, along with Ryan Wedding down in Mexico and countless others. Gangbangers, narco traffickers, murderers, rapists. And if you harm our children, we're coming after you. We've netted more arrests in these last 14 months for offenders of violent crimes against children than ever before in the history of the United States. You do not get to prey on our kids in person or online. We will hunt you down.
6: All right, quick break. More with the FBI Director, Cash Patel, on the other side. Then your calls are coming up. 800-941-SEAN, our number if you want to be a part of the program.
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0: Great news coming out of the FBI. It's amazing when they focus on law and order and safety and security, the great results that can occur when there's not weaponization going on. But we continue with FBI Director Kash Patel. I want to give people, and this will be my last question because I know you have work to do and you have to run, and we've kept you over time already, and I apologize for that. But I want to ask you one thing, and this we went into great specificity and detail on the podcast. And that is, and this is remarkable, and you highlighted this and Dan highlighted this, that there are good people. I always made a distinction when I was covering Russia, between rank and file, the people that would put their life on the line to save all of us, every American citizen. I admire them. They're heroes to me. And the most

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0: You know, born on America's darkest day, 9/11/01, the Tunnel to Towers Foundation, they have been helping American heroes ever since. Heroes like U.S. Army Sergeant Mario Nelson. He served in the National Guard and then volunteered at Ground Zero after the 9/11 attacks. Later, Mario enlisted full-time in the Army, was deployed to Iraq. And then Mario sadly made the ultimate sacrifice. He was killed by a rocket-propelled grenade. Sadly, Mario left behind his wife, Mecca, their daughter, Mia. And after his death, Mecca began helping others heal from grief and trauma. And the Tunnel to Towers Foundation recognized the sacrifice of this family and were able, because of your generosity, to provide Mecca and Mia with a mortgage-free home. 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
10: I have been making the case on this program, on my TV show, that these are uncharted waters in terms of a midterm election year. Usually, historically, trends show that the party in power, in other words, the party that has the White House, more often than not, there have been a few exceptions, will lose seats in the House and usually the Senate as well. And it usually is a better off year, election year for the party out of power. I'm arguing that all bets are off and these are uncharted waters, because the Democratic Party that once existed, that we once talked about and spoke about for decades, no longer exists as it once was. For a Democratic Party to adopt, and we've gone over, you know, Graham Platner's record, you know, ad nauseum, I won't repeat it all here. And the more interesting part of it is that so-called leaders of the Democratic Party will not condemn Graham Platner. If anything, they have embraced him. You've got a guy, El Sayed, running for the Senate in Michigan, that is out there campaigning with a guy by the name of Hassan Piker, who said that America deserved 9/11. Then you got cisgender Tallarico and God is non-binary, and all these other bizarre comments about putting a welcome mat on the border with Texas and having open borders. And he wants to run a meatless campaign down there and wants to fight for the rights of transgender men to have access to abortion. Other comments about Jesus have really raised a lot of people's eyebrows there. So if you look at this party, now you add to this what happened last week, and you've got all these Mamdani-backed radicals, democratic socialists, I would argue communists, but let's not, you know, split hairs here. People that don't want police at all, like this woman Avila, or supporting, you know, the Block the Bombs Act to halt any U.S. defense of Israel. It's become you know, the squad, the anti-Israel crowd has gotten louder and louder and louder. This is a woman that participated in a pro-Palestinian rally in Times Square, New York, on the day after October 7th, 2023. Now, you got all the other candidates, and their radicalism is just as bad. But then you've got, like, where is the rest of the Democratic Party that used to be more reasonable, more moderate? And but for the exception of John Fetterman, I can't think of one Democrat that has the moral courage to stand up against what is a full-on takeover of a party that used to be far more moderate. And I thought they were always kind of extreme anyway. But there's a Politico report today that the Democratic Socialists are now planning to topple Chuck Schumer. I think that's just, you know, that's going to be the canary in the coal mine for them. But, you know, their silence is deafening. Jeffries has a socialism dilemma. New York victory is exposed in the Democratic Party. You know, Van Jones has just hit the panic button, warning that the roof is collapsing on the Democratic Party. He says this is a new era of Democratic Party politics. And then you look at, you know, other things like polls that have just recently come out. America's pride in the U.S. and democracy is dropping dramatically, especially among Democrats. It's stayed relatively the same among Republicans. Anyway, here to analyze or help us analyze all of this, we welcome back to the program our friend Mark Halpern. He's the editor-in-chief of Two Way. Do you agree with me that these are uncharted waters? We've never seen a midterm election, you know, unfolding like this before?
11: Sean, good afternoon, good evening, good day. I agree with about 98% of what you said. I'll say we're not waiting for the canary in the coal mine. The canary has passed away and has been long buried. We've already seen in this New York race just a watershed moment, not just for the Democrats, but for the country. I've been trying to think of what would be the equivalent laundry list of right-wing positions that if a candidate took them and then they were endorsed by Speaker Johnson, how the media would react to that. Because on Saturday, after days of equivocating, Hakeem Jeffries tweeted out his support for these three radical candidates in New York. And he doesn't want to engage on their policy positions and their past social media posts. But this is an extraordinary group of people who have infiltrated the Democratic Party. They're hostile to the Democratic Party, but because they're outsiders and because they're left wing and because they oppose the status quo, they're winning races, not in every district, but in enough places that there is an existential and fundamental question for the party. Is this kind of person welcome in the Democratic Party or not? And the verdict, you know, Fetterman's not the only one, Josh Gottheimer, the congressman from New Jersey. There's a few other examples. The rest of the party seems to be so afraid of this part of the movement that they're welcoming them in.
10: So how does this play out? Now, you can add to this a couple of other parts of this equation heading into this midterm. One, you have a Supreme Court decision on racial gerrymandering that did not go the Democrats' way. Abigail Spanberger's power grab, that didn't go Democrats' way. I think you're looking at a net 10 to 12 gerrymandered seats that will help Republicans. I argue they just basically are catching up to what the Democrats have been doing for decades. But so there's a lot of factors here, a lot of things, a lot of balls in the air that to me make this unpredictable. Now, I'll add this and then I want your thoughts. I don't think the events that will define the outcome of this election have even happened yet. We have to see how Iran plays out. We have to see if Scott Bessent is right. And the economy is going to rebound in a massive way. Oil prices, by the way, went below. Price of a barrel of oil went below what it was even before the Iran conflict started. I think that's going to bring needed relief for American taxpayers. I mean, do you agree that it's too unpredictable this moment to figure out what's going to happen?
11: I'd say that two factors you cited, plus a third I'd add, the end of the war, if it happens, whether Scott Bessent's right about the economy, and then how do people feel about the president and the job he's doing. As of today, despite those factors you cited, redistricting and the Senate battleground map, which favors Republicans, despite that, as of today, the Republicans would lose both chambers. But there's time for things to improve for the Republicans. And part of that improvement could come with the Democrats welcoming Democratic Socialists into their tent. I think that's an unpredictable variable too. It's as unpredictable as the whether the economy gets better, whether the war comes to a good conclusion for the United States. Because on paper, this should be this should just be a layup, slam dunk, whatever metaphor you want to use for the president and Republicans. But let's see how it gets executed, and let's see how much worse it might get. We've seen new tweets from this lady in New York, Chevalier. Let's see if there's new videos of her. I bet you there are. And Democrats are going to say, well, that she's just one person. She doesn't represent our party. Well, if she doesn't represent the party, I think the president's going to make them pay a price for not repudiating her for being a member of the party. And I think that's potentially, when you talk about this being an unpredictable year, we've never seen a party welcome in people with positions like this. Never.
10: And it's leadership not having the moral clarity, courage to take them on, with the exception of one guy, John Fetterman. Let me go to your prediction that you think, as if the election were held today, that Democrats would take the Senate. Are you saying that Graham Plattner wins Maine? Because I don't think so. Are you suggesting that they win Iowa? I don't think they win Iowa. Do you think El Sayed wins Michigan? He's got a shot for sure, but so does Mike Rogers. I think Republicans, there's no way I see Tallarico winning in Texas. And that leaves Georgia and North Carolina. Ossoff advantage him definitely going into, you know, this election year. For Mike Whatley, he's got to up his game if he wants to win in North Carolina.
11: Yeah, well, you left two off, Alaska and New Hampshire. And look, today, yes.
10: Definitely. I don't think Alaska's a problem.
11: Okay. Today, I don't either. But it's on people's list. today, some of those states would go Democrat. However, there's time. But if you look at internal Republican polling in those states today, Mike Rogers would lose today. Today, Collins would lose today. But these races are not blowouts. And again, this is not a partisan position or a media analysis. This is what Republicans will tell you. Things have to get better in terms of the president's approval rating. Republicans have to do a stronger job of defining this as a choice election rather than a referendum on the president. I don't believe in the end the Republicans will lose Iowa or Maine. I just don't. But today they will.
10: And you don't think they'll lose Alaska either?
11: I don't. I don't think they'll lose Texas either. In fact, I still believe that Republicans have a better chance of picking up net one than Democrats have of taking the majority. And I haven't heard many people frame it that way, but I really do believe that Democrats are in real danger of losing Democratic-held seats in Michigan and in New Hampshire. And Georgia, because of what happened in the governor's race in the primaries, I think Georgia is going to be more in play than people are generally thinking now. So
10: Tell me why you think Georgia's Senate race will be in play more.
11: Because if you look at the two gubernatorial nominees, the Republicans nominated a billionaire who already spent tens of millions to get the nomination. I don't think he's going to close his checkbook. And he's a pretty good fit for the state. Democrats nominated the former very liberal governor, mayor of Atlanta. And while Democrats deride the Republican Senate nominee, Mr. Collins, I think he's done a good job so far of defining the terms of the race. So it's a red state. It's not a purple state or a blue state. I think Governor Kemp very much is determined to play a big role here. I think he'll be in sync for the first time in a while with the president. And so if you're looking at Ossoff, you know, maybe winning by three on a great day, and now we look at the governor's race, and I suspect a lot of straight ticket voting in Georgia. I'll be curious to see after things settle down and get to the fall what the polling is like in the governor's race. But I wouldn't be surprised to see Jackson with a substantial lead if the economy looks good. And if Jackson is going to win the governor's race by a lot, you know, you think about who's a Jackson Ossoff voter. You think there are going to be a lot of those? I don't.
10: I don't think so either. All right, quick break. More with Mark Halpern on the other side. We'll also get your calls in.
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13: 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That man was Jeffrey Epstein, and he had set up a system designed to bring him underage girls. Local police and the federal government would investigate and, by their count, find dozens of victims. Epstein would become one of the world's most infamous predators, a man who could have faced decades in prison but served just 13 months in his own wing of a county jail.
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13: 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Truth and Lies, Jeffrey Epstein.
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0: All right, we continue with Mark Halperin, editor-in-chief of Two Way, as we break down what is really an unprecedented, you know, a midterm election year, uncharted waters, as I always say. I'm sure you saw Politico today, and they're pointing out the Democratic Socialists are now planning to take down Schumer. Schumer's silence has been deafening. It was deafening on Mamdani. It's been deafening on these three people that got elected last week. It seems to me that the only thing Chuck Schumer and Hakeem Jeffries really care about at this point in time is hanging on to, you know, their quote positions of power. And they show just, it's not even a reluctance or resistance. It is a complete unwillingness to take on these radical ideas. Does that spread across the country? Is there a nationwide effect to what they're doing?
19: Look, we had in 2016, two people run for their major party presidential nominations who weren't members of their own party. One became the nominee of his party and changed the party fundamentally and has kept control of it for 10 years, remade it in his image. The other was cheated out of the nomination by the establishment, Bernie Sanders. Had they not cheated the Democrats out of the establishment, not cheated Bernie Sanders out of the nomination, I suspect Sanders would have been in control of the Democratic Party and done the mirror image of what Donald Trump is. What's more popular within the Democratic base right now, where all the energy and activeness is, socialism or Chuck Schumer? We know what the answer to that is. So they can read polls. They hear from their advisors. They read social media. They're trying to save their lives, and they're thinking on very old fashioned terms about power and about party and about the country. And maybe they can hang on a little bit longer, but they're making a deal with the devil here regarding the traditional views of the party. And they're really taking a risk that what they're going to end up with is nothing. They'll lose their jobs. They'll be overthrown by the socialists. And they won't have done everything they could to try to keep the party moored to something more towards the center.
0: I'd say we're 95% in agreement at this moment in time. I think obviously events will change things. I want to see how the economy recovers.
19: Yep.
0: I want to see how the issue with the RAND plays out. So there's a lot that will happen between now and November. It's going to be, to me, it's the most fascinating midterm I've ever seen in my lifetime. But Mark Halperin, appreciate you. Don't forget, you can find Mark. He's the editor-in-chief of Two Way. Appreciate you being with us as always. Thanks, Mark.
19: Thank you, sir.
0: 800-941-SEAN, our number. You want to be a part of the program now to mark the 25th anniversary of 9/11/01. 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
29: Last night, shocking the nation. The medical examiner's office in D.C. says its preliminary findings show Senator Graham died of a ruptured aorta brought on by a chronic heart disease. Fox's Mark Meredith has more from the White House.
30: We are still awaiting the final cause of death. Those results are pending because of toxicology reports, but it is an incredible turnaround of information, and it certainly shows the amount of interest worldwide that Graham's death is spotlighting. The senator had a huge influence on both domestic and foreign policies. Remember, as someone who was championing for what he believed in, as well as forging relationships across the aisle. President Trump spoke to Senator Graham only hours before his death. Graham had just returned from overseas. He's at the NATO summit out in Ankara, Turkey, and had meetings with Ukraine's president. Graham, also a longtime outspoken critic of Russia and Iran, is being remembered for his passion in public service.
29: And the Mayo Clinic says ruptured aortas are rare and most likely affect older men. Lawmakers on Capitol Hill are remembering Senator Graham and his impact on American politics. His fellow senator from South Carolina, Tim Scott, tells Fox News.
31: You know, the hole that Lindsey Graham left in the Senate cannot be filled. It will need many of us to step up to the plate and take on the responsibilities that he had from a global perspective.
29: And senators... death is raising questions among Republicans over whether they will be able to pass President Trump's agenda before the November midterm elections. Among those who might be named to take Graham's place in the Senate is South Carolina GOP Congressman Russell Fry. Meantime, Senator Mitch McConnell ends weeks of questions about his health. He says a fall caused the injuries that sent him to the hospital last week, where he developed a mild case of pneumonia. Until today, McConnell had released few details since his June 14th hospitalization. America's listening to Fox News.
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5: Ability was hit. The area the explosions are reported is Keshem Island and Bandar Abbas. That is to the northwest side of the Strait of Hormuz. And all of this follows a fresh round of airstrikes that are confirmed by the U.S. Central Command. The U.S. says sea-based and land-based fighter jets, as well as drones and munitions fired from ships, were all used in the attack. The U.S. says the targets included missile, drone sites, naval capabilities, and sites used for surveillance. 140 targets were hit. That latest round of strikes was triggered by Iran firing on another commercial ship crossing the Strait of Hormuz. The ship flagged out of Cyprus was hit. There was a fire on board and damage to the engine room.
29: And that ship is reportedly immobile and a crew member is missing. U.S. CENTCOM says the Strait of Hormuz is open despite Iran's claim otherwise. The IRS offering some help for taxpayers, Fox's Pam Pusso reports.
8: The Internal Revenue Service is launching a new process called Automatic Exemption from Penalty, or AEP. Starting this summer, eligible taxpayers with a 3-year history of filing and paying taxes on time will automatically receive relief from certain failure to file, failure to pay, and failure to deposit penalties. There's no application to fill out. The IRS will simply determine eligibility and send a notice confirming the relief. The new system begins with eligible 2025 tax returns and 2026 quarterly returns. Pam Pusso, Fox News.
29: Cleanup is underway in Philadelphia after a powerful microburst ripped through the region yesterday. Storms brought winds of 70 miles an hour. That's just shy of hurricane strength, knocking down trees, power lines, and damaging buildings. And officials say straight line winds, not a tornado, caused the destruction. I'm Carmen Roberts, and this is Fox News.
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0: Meta makes a big mistake with an AI image feature that uses your face without your permission. DuckDuckGo goes to battle with YouTube and now blocks most of its ads. And how to turn an old iPhone into a simple phone that's great for kids or seniors. What's going on? I'm Rich DeMuro, and this is Rich on Tech. This is the show where I talk about the tech stuff I think you should know about. It's also the place where I answer your questions about technology. I believe the tech should be interesting, useful, and fun. All right, let's do it. Coast to coast, let's open up those phone lines. 888-RICH-101, 888-742-4101. Give me a call if you have a question about technology. Email is also open. Just go to richontech.tv and hit contact. Again, richontech.tv and hit contact. We've got some great guests this week to talk about getting better deals on travel and also the tech tips you need to know to travel smarter. And we've got later in the show an accessibility expert to talk about all kinds of things that we should know about making devices easier to use, especially as we age. Well, in case you haven't noticed, maybe the show sounds a little bit different this time around. We are coming to you live from New York City. I am here for I am from New Jersey, and I figured it would be a good idea to make the ultimate pilgrimage as a former New Jersey resident, and that is to see Bon Jovi in concert at some point in my life. And yes, I'm bringing my mom, so I just figured that would make for a fun weekend. So here we are broadcasting from New York City. Well, this week in the news, we got a really interesting story. Meta launched this new AI image generator. It's called Muse Image. And this was built from the ground up by Meta's Super Intelligence Labs. They've been pouring gobs and gobs of money into this. It's available through Meta AI. That's their standalone app on iPhone and Android. And it's also available on the web and Instagram stories and WhatsApp and eventually Facebook and Messenger. But this is an AI image generator like all the others. It can generate images from text prompts. It can edit photos, combine multiple photos, and generate all kinds of content. And that's pretty smart because, think about it, where are people sharing all these images? All across the Meta properties like Instagram stories and Facebook. Now, you can try it out. It's at meta.ai. It's pretty good. It makes images really fast, has a bunch of image editing suggestions. And I tried restoring images with it, and it's especially good at that. But one feature really popped out at me. It's this feature where you could type someone's username. So you can at someone, any public Instagram account, basically, and Muse would use that person's public photos as a visual reference to generate brand new AI images. So, for instance, if you want to make me, Rich on Tech, into a circus clown, in seconds, all you had to do was tag me and you'd have an AI image of me as a clown. And I would never know the better if you didn't tag me in the final picture that you post. And by the way, you don't have to upload anything. All of my Instagram photos instantly became a reference point for this AI to make something new. Now, Meta said the goal was creative expression. Think prompts like show this person on the moon or turn them into a comic book superhero, which of course is handy for making silly photos of your friends for, say, a birthday post. But we all know what could go wrong here. And I figured that out immediately. So the big problem that I noticed was that this feature was turned on by default if you have a public Instagram account. So users had to opt out instead of opting in. And in my book, that's a big no-no, especially when they're using your likeness to make new AI images. So what I do, I posted instructions to Instagram on how to turn this feature off. And of course, those instructions quickly went viral as people started to learn of this. But I wasn't the only one. It's not like I'm the only one that realized this was kind of strange. Critics immediately pointed out the risks. Deep fakes, impersonation, scams, harassment, fake endorsements, revenge imagery, and just, you know, unauthorized commercial use of someone's likeness. I mean, you could have tagged Mr. Beast and boom, you're sitting in a car with Mr. Beast. And yeah, I think I did that one. So of course, Hollywood responded. SAG-AFTRA, the talent agencies, managers all argued, hey, this is ignoring basic principles of consent and digital likeness rights, especially as we know Hollywood is fighting all of this AI replication going on, voice and likeness and video. And privacy advocates, of course, warn that everyday users, not just celebrities, could become targets because anyone with a public profile could be used as inspiration for AI-generated images. And then, as I was out to dinner, What'd I get? A text from a friend saying, hey, did you see that Meta just got rid of that feature? I said, what? And sure enough, Meta came out with a big post and said, okay, fine, this feature missed the mark. We're going to remove this Instagram reference capability entirely. But of course, we'll leave the rest of our image generation tool available. Now, this is a big deal because, first off, it's one of the few times I've seen Meta reverse course so quickly. We are so used to these tech companies just doing things and saying, no, this is the new reality. This is how it is. And no, we're not changing it. You adopt. But also, is everyone at Meta brain dead? I mean, how did this make it through so many layers of people there and not one person stood up and said, hold on. I don't think this is the best thing to do for our billions of users. I don't think this is a smart thing to do. Now, I see how this feature can be fun, but this is a big win for consumers to have this turned off. And it's also another way Meta is losing the way with the public. Public perception of this company saying, we don't really do things in the best interest of our users. We do things that are in the best interest of us and growing our platforms. Now, yes, we all love to scroll through Instagram and Facebook, or I should say many of us. It's connected so many of us in many ways. And it's even built businesses for influencers that make a living off of this platform. I get to connect with you on there, of course, at Rich DeMuro, or at Rich on Tech, I should say. How do I not know my own Instagram username? Yes, at Rich on Tech. But this is a company that needs to figure out some way of rebuilding trust with the average consumer. Everyone just assumes that Meta is taking every bit of data from our interactions and using it to their advantage, and doing something like this does not help their cause. Now, if your Instagram account is private, it was never eligible for this feature, so you didn't have to worry about this. It really only mattered if you had a public account, which is a lot of people. But the bigger story here is where AI is headed in general. Every major tech company is trying to make AI more personal by using your photos, your videos, and your social media content, but they need to tread lightly. And this is a good example of that. Consumers are just saying, hold on, where does all of this creativity end and where does our permission begin? And that's not just with pictures, but it's pretty much with everything we are doing online. So much of the internet is now being scoured and repurposed for AI content. People are just searching. They get the AI answer, and they're not visiting the websites that originally sourced that information. Fact check what you get, check things over, be aware of the fact that AI is so pervasive in everything we do. And believe me, I love some of the features and productivity that I'm getting out of AI. I just don't like when they introduce a feature that clearly infringes on us, and we're the ones dealt or left to pick up the pieces in this manner. Now, I think Meta did the right thing by pulling back on this. I think that in some cases, this would have been fun. But already, we've seen two major tries now at something like this with Sora from OpenAI. They quickly shut that down. And now Meta quickly shut this down. There is still one more feature that's very similar. It's from Google on Gemini. They have a feature called Avatars. And you can take a picture of yourself from a couple different angles and talk, and it will ultimately do the same thing. The big difference there is that you choose to upload your picture. You choose to say, I want this to be something that happens, and you can create images using your own likeness or videos. It's not some random person that can do that. Now, don't get me wrong. There are plenty of tools out there that may allow you to upload pictures of someone as a quote unquote reference and say, make someone that looks like this person into a, you know, an artist or Picasso or a space traveler or whatever. And yes, you can still do this stuff. Meta just happen to make it easier than ever before. So we'll see how this all kind of shakes out. I think that the reaction time for Meta was good on this. I think it was smart of them when they realized that the public did not like what they were doing. And the pressure just came on way too fast, and it was just too much for them to handle. So good for them for changing that. I'm happy about that. You can see what it was all about on my Instagram, at Rich on Tech. But at this point, we do not have to worry about this. But who knows what the next tech company will be that tries to do something very similar. All right, we've got lots of great show for you today. Again, we're coming to you live from New York City. It's a little rainy in the city today, a little overcast, but the weather has been otherwise perfect in New York. But I hear it's hot in Los Angeles, so that's stay cool out there. All right, 888-RICH-101. Kim is standing by to take your calls. 888-RICH-101. 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This is show number 182. So richontech.tv/182 will bring you right to the show notes. And coming up, I'll tell you about my new favorite voice to text app that's free right here on Rich on Tech. 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

0: Welcome back to Rich on Tech. Rich DeMuro here, hanging out with you, talking technology at 888-RICH-101, 888-742-4101. Yes, coming to you from New York City. And I think we're going to kick things off with line three. We've got Christine in Monterey, California. Christine, are you there?
1: Hello,
0: welcome to the show.
1: Yes.
0: Hi.
1: Hi, thank you for taking my call. So my question is, I have a Samsung phone, and recently they switched the text messaging to Google. They no longer let us use the Samsung messages. But I want to save space on my phone now, because now I have two messaging apps on there, and one I can't use, and I can't uninstall the Samsung messages, even though it's not allowing me to use them and forcing me to use the Google messages.
0: Okay, so yeah, because you have the Samsung messages was built in on your phone, and so they're not letting you uninstall like a typical app. Is that what you're finding when you go in there to do that?
1: Yes.
0: Okay. What do you think of the new Google messages? Are you okay with it? Because I'm getting a lot of messages from folks. So basically, just to give a little background for folks listening, Samsung discontinued their messaging app, Samsung Messages, on, I believe it was July 6th. And they said, okay, everyone has to move over to Google Messages or whatever you want. It's Android, so you can pick a third-party messaging app. You're just not going to get all the benefits of the RCS functionality, which means typing indicators, sharing large photos and videos with iPhone users, all the read receipts and things like that. So that's mainly what they're asking people to do. Of course, you are free to choose any texting app on Android. So long story short, because this app was pre-installed on your phone, your phone is probably recognizing it as a system app, the Samsung messages, and that's why it's not letting you delete it. But have all of your text messages gone over to the Google messages?
1: Yes.
0: Okay, so you're up and running. Everything's good. So do you know how, or do you have your Samsung phone with you?
1: Yes, I do.
0: Okay, so if you press and hold on the Samsung messages app, you probably see some options there. Does it say remove or no?
1: Yeah, it does say remove, but then it goes away. Like I press and hold on it, and then it just it just briefly shows me a little square box.
0: And then it goes away.
1: And select message, and it gives the name of people that I frequently message, and it says remove, but I can't click to, when I go to click remove, it disappears.
0: Right. Okay. Well, you need to go into the actual like drawer of messages. So if you press and hold on the app icon, you'll see there's a little eye in a circle in the upper right hand corner. If you tap that, it will bring you to sort of all of the app info. Now, down at the bottom, if you're using a system app, if it doesn't let you uninstall the app, you can go ahead and tap where it says storage. And it's got all of the app storage in there. So it should say how much space that app is using up, whether it's like I'm looking at the Southwest app that's got 186 megabytes of storage. So if I tap clear data and clear cache, that's going to delete out all the data from that app, which is all your text messages. And it's going to make it so that app is sort of reset. Now, before you do that, you may want to back up your messages on Google. Just do you care if you lose your messages?
1: Yeah, I do.
0: Okay. So there's an app called SMS Backup and Restore. You might want to download that and back up your messages to that just to have a copy of them in case when you do this, it removes all your messages. I don't think it will, but it may, just because these two may share a database on your phone. So that's what I would recommend to do is back up your messages. Then you go into the Samsung Messages app. You press and hold on the icon, tap that little I, and then you go down to where it says storage. And that way you can clear out the data and the cache. And basically, once you do that, all your messages should go away out of that Samsung Messages app. And then you can just ignore it and use the Google Messages from now on. So tell me how that goes. Definitely send me an email. Let me know how that process goes at richontech.tv. But I am getting a lot of messages about this Samsung messages changing over, because a lot of people don't necessarily like the new Google messages, because not every feature is there, not every functionality is there. And

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0: Welcome back to Rich on Tech. Rich DeMuro here, hanging out with you, talking technology. 888-RICH-101-888-742-4101. Coming to you live from New York City this weekend here for a Bon Jovi concert. A quick story time. So I grew up in New Jersey. We had the flagship radio station that I listened to was called Z100, still a powerhouse here in New York City. But they would always say, broadcasting from the top of the Empire State Building. And so as a kid, that was really interesting to me, right? Like I could see the Empire State Building from my house, you know, from the top of my street. And eventually in high school, you know, my friends and I would make our way into the city and we went up to the top of the Empire State Building. And I was so excited to see this studio where all these cool DJs were hanging out, looking over the city and broadcasting live. And so we get up there and I'm looking around and, at the observatory and I'm asking the security guard, like, hey, where's the Z100 studios? They said, kid, they're not up here. I said, what do you mean? Listen closely. They're broadcasting live from the top of the Empire State Building. Not they are sitting live at the top of the Empire State Building. And that was really interesting to me because it taught me a lot about radio. It taught me a lot about, you know, listening closely and understanding things. But it was just such a little twist on words. The antennas are at the top of the Empire State Building. So they weren't lying. They are broadcasting live from the top of the Empire State Building. But I thought that was just so smart and so interesting as a kid. And I don't know. So I'm broadcasting live from the top of a Marriott hotel in New York City. That's where we're broadcasting live from today. 888-RICH-101, 888-742-4101. Let's go to line three, Susan in San Clemente. Susan, are you there?
1: I'm here. Thanks for taking my call. I currently have internet and cable TV with my local cable company, and they offer me a speed of 500 megabytes, which I think is pretty good. Mm-hmm. But because I'm a senior, AT&T now has a senior plan for people who have landline phones to get rid of them and go to cellular. And they offer a senior 55-plus plan. It includes two cell phones and internet for $99 a month.
0: For how long?
1: Great deal. Great deal.
0: Yeah.
1: The problem is I'm concerned that going from their internet to the one that I have might not be the best for me. They offer, there's this 5G over the air. It's not fiber. It's over the air. I'm about 1,000 feet from a hill with all these cellular antennas on it, which doesn't mean that that's where my signal will come from. But they only say you can get anywhere from 90 to 300, depending on the traffic on their cellular system.
0: Yes.
1: So that doesn't sound like a good deal to me, but I'm just curious what you think.
0: Okay, how much are you paying for your current internet?
1: $94.
0: So $94. So this would be basically the same price for two phone lines and your internet connection.
1: Right. Plus the fact that I'm paying $74 for my cell phone.
0: Your landline or cell phone?
1: For my cell phone.
0: What about the landline?
1: My landline, I'm paying $104.
0: Oh, my gosh. Okay. So you're going from $298 plus $74, so $298. So another... Yeah, so almost $300 to $99 for everything?
1: That's correct.
0: I mean, what are you doing on your internet connection? What do you use it for?
1: I use it to track my investments. I use it for research. I use it for communications, emails.
0: But you're not uploading, you're not a video editor. You're not uploading like giant video files?
1: I am not.
0: Are you gaming?
1: No.
0: No, okay. No Call of Duty?
1: No. No, I don't do that one.
0: Okay. So it sounds to me like you do not... Now, obviously, I'm assuming you stream like YouTube or Netflix or something like that.
1: I don't even stream Netflix. I once in a while will watch a YouTube video on that. Sometimes it's even on my cell phone. But part of the reason why I called them, AT&T... was that my landline phones, they keep telling me, are no longer going to be available come, I think it is October of 2027.
0: Yeah, they're trying to get rid of those. They're trying to get rid of those copper cables. But $100 a month.
1: I could go to the cable company and sign up for their phones, but I can't be guaranteed that they're going to work either, because I don't understand that.
0: Okay. Well, so you got a bunch of things happening here, but at the end of the day, I think that this is a fantastic deal. The only thing that's keeping me from saying 100% do it is, do you have AT&T right now?
1: Yes.
0: Okay. As your cell phone?
1: Yes.
0: Okay. So here's your homework. You have to do a speed test in your home to see what kind of speed you get on that phone up and down. And that's going to give you an indication of how fast this home internet is going to be to your home. Now, you told me you're 1,000 feet from a bunch of antennas, but you also said that you're not sure if those are the antennas that serve your home. Do you have 5 bars on your phone?
1: Yes. Well, I don't know. Let me see what I got right now. I have 4.
0: Okay. So those are probably not the antennas then for your AT&T, because you would definitely have 5 if you were that close to them. But what I would do is, okay, there's a couple things. There's an app. You can do 2 things. You can go to your, open up a browser on your phone and just go to speedtest.net and check the up and the down signal. So you want to see, you just press go and it will give you a speed test of the up and the down. And you can see how fast your internet's going to be. So.
1: That's speedtest.net.
0: Correct.
1: Okay. So what am I looking for?
0: That's number one. What are you looking for is you want a good speed. So you're saying that your current internet is 500 down, and I'm guessing unless it's fiber, it's probably a slower speed up. If you have Cox, it's probably anywhere 30 to 40 up. So you want a download speed that's reasonable. You know, I'd say, I don't know, 100 down is probably fine. And then up, you maybe want something like 40 or 50. So those numbers are probably going to be fine. They're probably even going to be more than you need. But my point is, if you're seeing a download and upload speed like of a 3 or a 2 or a 5, that's not going to be very good. It's not going to be very fast. But when you go to the speedtest.net, it's going to give you how things are going to work. So right now I can see on my internet connection, it says browsing quality, great. Gaming quality, good. Streaming quality, good. And voice call quality, great. So that's what you want to look at and see what those ratings are. And if they're all at great or good, I would say go for this, try it out, switch everything over to the, you know, the phone lines through AT&T for $99 a month. You can always, sign up for cable again at a later time. But to me, I feel like there's something I'm missing here, because that's a lot of connections for a very low price.
1: Monthly plan is $65 per line, and then they give you a discount of $20 and another discount because they require you have auto pay, another discount. So your line per line is $35. So that's $70 plus the internet for a total of $99 for the first year. Of course, we all know that those are goodies,
0: Got it. That was my other question, is how long does it last? But Susan, I would try it. Honestly, I mean, if you want to save money and if you feel comfortable doing it, you're paying $100 just for your landline alone, and that's going to eventually go away. So I would say try it. It doesn't sound to me like you use your internet in a huge way. That is, if you were saying to me, look, I edit videos, I edit trailers for movies, or I need to download giant files, I would say probably not. Or if you even told me you work from home, but these are all things that I think will be easily handled on the AT&T Internet Air, which is what their home internet over 5G is called. So does your phone get a 5G signal at least?
1: Right now it's on internet, so I don't know. It does when I turned it on. It says 5G. Okay. But I do have another comment. They told me take my landline phone instead of having 2 cell phones and have it ring on my cell phone.
0: Yeah, I mean, you could do that as well. I mean, you could transfer that number and put a secondary line on there. I got to run in about a couple seconds here, but here's the other thing. The other thing I would look at is make sure that when you do that speed test, you are only on cellular. Make sure that you toggle your Wi-Fi off, go into the settings on your phone, and make sure you turn the Wi-Fi off before you do that speed test that I mentioned. So, but Susan, I would try it. Do the speed test. If you get good speeds, definitely go for it. I think, $99 for the first year is a pretty sweet deal. I would also just make sure how much they're going to charge you in the future when that price jumps up. I remember when I had all my stuff on AT&T, I consolidated everything. This was back in the day. I had my cell phone, I had my internet, and I had DirecTV all on one bill. And it took me a while to do that, to consolidate. And then I got my first bill. It was like close to like $500. I was like, never mind. Split these up. I don't want to see this all in one place. It was way too, I didn't realize I was paying one company that much every month. So anyway, 888-RICH-101, 888-742-4101. Coming up, ChatGPT's voice mode got a major upgrade. We are getting way closer to that movie, Her. Now it feels more like talking to a real person. We'll talk about that. And don't make the mistake I made with the new ChatGPT. I'll explain that. Plus more of your calls and questions at 888-RICH-101. More Rich on Tech coming your way right after this.
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0: Welcome back to Rich on Tech. Rich DeMuro here, hanging out with you, talking technology at 888-RICH-101, 888-742-4101. Now, if you've listened to me at all, you know I love my voice-to-text apps, not just dictation, but AI voice-to-text. This is kind of like a new breed of voice typing that uses AI to listen to and understand what you're saying so it cleans things up. Now, I've been using iOS 27, which I don't recommend you install in your daily driver like I did, but dictation is much better in the next version of Apple software that will launch. There's going to be a public beta sometime this month and then the final version in September. And also in Android 17, they have a new Rambler feature, which is very similar to what I'm talking about. But I have that downloaded to a phone and I have not seen that either. But in the meantime, a lot of these apps you can download, like my favorite, Whisper Flow, they cost like about $15 a month, but they're really good. Like if you're doing a lot of emails, a lot of voice to text, they're excellent. But here's the thing. This week, Speechify, this is the app that's best known for reading articles out loud to you. They have a new free voice typing app called Speechify Voice Typing. And you can download it right now for the iPhone, for Mac, for Windows, and you can dictate into the app and it will paste it into whatever app or website you're using. And it automatically uses AI to clean up your grammar, your punctuation, and all your filler words like I use, like and and the big, there you go. They need that for this show. The big selling point isn't just the speech to text. It's how it cleans up everything. And so it can add punctuation, capitalize things, add grammar and formatting before the text appears. Now on Mac, it's super simple. You hold down the function key and you start dictating. And on Windows, you can hold the Alt key. Now on Windows and Mac, it's a separate app, but on iOS, it's built into their regular Speechify app. So a lot of people were emailing me. I included this in my newsletter this morning and people said, Rich, I got to pay for this. No, you do not have to pay for Speechify voice to text. It is free. I don't know how it's free. I don't know for how long, but that's where we're at right now. It is free. So if you can talk, you can dictate. And this is really good dictation. It's going up against my favorite, Whisper Flow. I've been using Speechify exclusively on my computer for the past week just to see how good it is. And yeah, it's good. So I have no problem recommending this. And I can't believe that it's free. So keep in mind, you can still use Apple, you know, their dictation. You could still use Android's dictation, but this is something a little bit more powerful. And the weird thing is, it's, by the way, it's not on Android. The weird thing is on iOS, any of these AI voice dictation apps, because of the security of iPhone, you have to press the little globe to enable the speech to text app. Then you have to tap the speech to text microphone, swipe out of the app and back into the other app you're using. I know it's kind of a pain, but you get used to it and you understand it. It sounds a little complicated, but you get used to it after time. Let me just see what that is again. Okay, so let's say I want to make a voice note. So I tap the little globe in the left-hand corner, which selects your keyboard. Now I've got Speechify. Now I tap the microphone. It brings me to Speechify to kind of fire up the app. Then I have to swipe again to actually use it. And then I just press. And now everything I just said is automatically transcribed. And it's fast. I'm very impressed with that. So check it out, Speechify. You can go to my website, richontech.tv. Let me make sure that I do that. richontech.tv 182. Okay, I gotta set that up so you can go right to that. But in the meantime, just go to richontech.tv, tap radio, and you'll see episode 182. All right, let's see here. Let's go to James in San Diego. James has a question about line 4. Looks like a question on a printer, James. What's up?
15: Yes, hi, Rich. I wanted to find out, do you have any recommendations for a printer that can print on transparencies?
0: Ooh, what are you doing? Like the old like teacher transparencies? What are you printing exactly?
15: Well, I have a small store on a military base, and on the refrigerators it has lights at the top that you could put things that it would shine through, and I wanted to print the prices of what's in the refrigerators.
0: Oh, interesting. Okay. And have you tried this yet? Like, cause I feel like any printer can do this as long as you get the right film. Do you have a printer right now? Have you tried to do this?
15: Yeah, I tried to do it on my regular printer. It's an Epson, and it just smeared off and faded away.
0: Are you using inkjet transparency film paper?
15: inkjet transparent. I'm not sure what that is.
0: Okay, so there is special paper. The problem is if you just print on any sort of like a transparency paper, if you just print on there, it's going to slide. It's never going to dry. So it's just going to, you know, as soon as you tap that or as soon as you touch it with anything, the ink is just going to slide off because the paper is not meant to absorb the actual ink. So you need a special type of transparency paper that is meant for absorbing this ink and actually drying the ink. So if you look on Amazon, if you just type in, inkjet transparency paper, you can buy a 30 pack of that. It's special paper. It's one side will actually dry with the ink. And so once you get that, you can try printing with the same printer you have, and then you can cut these little labels that you're making and do it that way. So I would try that before you buy a new printer for sure.
15: Okay. Yeah, that sounds great. Thank you.
0: All right. Report back to me. This is the kind of stuff that when I was a kid, I was obsessed with printing little things. And I'm I've always been a nerd, but I have always had like such odd like things that I like to do. Like remember when those Dymo printers? Oh my gosh. It was like a Dymo label maker. Remember when those came out? And by the way, I'm old enough to remember when there was a special type of label maker that it was almost like you would crunch it in your hand and it would imprint the label. What's that? Bobo's telling me 2 minutes. I thought Bobo remembered about this. let's see if there's like what this thing was. Let's see. Now I have a high tech version of this. But back in the day, it was embossing. That's what it was. Embossing.
16: I don't remember none of that.
0: You don't remember this, Bobo?
16: Not at all.
0: Maybe you weren't as much of a nerd as I was, but I labeled everything. But yeah, it had like a spinning wheel. You would imprint. It would push through the bottom of the tape and make a little letter, and you would just repeat that until you printed something. There's actually a wine that does this. It probably drew my attention to it. It's called Saldo, Saldo. So if you look up Saldo wine label, it's their label is a play on this. So look at images on Google and you'll see the label actually looks like one of these old school label maker printouts. And so anyway, I thought that was pretty cool. And they used to back in the day, this wine's been around for a while. They used to actually, it was more raised. Now I feel like it's not as raised anymore, but I should look up why they did that, what the story is behind that. But anyway, now the new labels, of course, they're all electronic and they print them out. But anyway, I love that kind of stuff. 888-RICH-101, 888-742-4101. The website for the show is richontech.tv. So if you want anything that I mention, I always link it up there. Just tap radio at the top. This is episode 182, so everything will be there. Coming up, we got to talk about this new ChatGPT Live. It got a giant makeover, and we are getting closer to AI sounding more like humans when you chat with them. This is Rich on Tech.
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10: 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On our podcast, The Away End, with Daniel Alarcón and John Green, we're talking about the games that have delighted us, the teams that have inspired us, and what surprised us, all through the lens of being massive fans of the world's most beautiful game.
11: Daniel, I can hardly believe the drama that the group stage brought us, but now it's time to talk about the teams that are left as the tournament reaches its crescendo and decides the next World Cup champion.
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24: Preliminary findings indicate that U.S. Senator Lindsey Graham died from an aorta rupture stemming from a hardening of the arteries. He was 71. His death shocked the nation, and President Trump, who called Graham a friend, Fox's Alex Hogan reporting from the White House.
25: Flags here at the White House have been lowered to half staff, and President Trump posted on Truth Social saying to honor the life of Senator Lindsey Graham, he is ordering that all American flags across the country be lowered to half staff until Saturday. President Trump also says he spoke to Senator Lindsey Graham just last night. The senator's office shared the news early this morning of his death, citing a brief and sudden illness. The Wall Street Journal reporting that emergency responders were dispatched to Graham's home last night and performed CPR on an individual suffering from cardiac arrest.
24: Fox's Chad Pergram in D.C. reports on what members of Congress are saying about Senator Graham's passing.
26: Several said it was Graham's wit which made him effective, even during epic political and policy battles. Republican South Carolina Representative Russell Fry noted that it was the tenacity of Graham which saved the confirmation of Supreme Court Justice Brett Kavanaugh in the fall of 2018. Christine Blasey Ford accused Kavanaugh of sexual assault.
27: One of the most authentically funny people that you'll meet. I mean, this is the man who resurrected the career of Kavanaugh and put him on the Supreme Court.
26: Now, Fry is one name mentioned as a possible Graham successor. GOP South Carolina Representative Joe Wilson says he will stay in the House protecting the slim Republican majority.
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